0: being thrown at Woolworths and Coles at the moment in the federal court.
1: Well, yes.
2: Putting on air something that says you don't have to check that sort of plays on that fear if you are potentially shopping at a competitor that you are worried about, is this the lowest price? Can I get this lower? And this campaign answers and tries to.
3: More than a distraction, it's outrageous. And so we go upstairs with some hope, but with some trepidation that perhaps they're not as fair income as they say they are.
4: A man's due to face court today accused of assaulting a woman and child on the Western Downs. Police were called to a house near Tara about midday yesterday. Officers allege a 26-year-old man had threatened a woman with a knife and assaulted her. He allegedly also assaulted a 12-year-old boy. He's been charged with offences including threatening violence and torture, as well as assault occasioning bodily harm as a domestic violence offence. A group of Australians linked to Islamic State are due to touch down in Sydney and Melbourne tonight. The four women and nine children boarded a flight from Doha overnight after spending years in Syrian refugee camps. Australian Federal Police have warned some of the women will be arrested and the children will be asked to take part in community integration programs. Federal Education Minister Jason Clare says all the children should participate.
5: These children have seen sorts of things that no child should ever be exposed to, and it's going to take time for these children to reintegrate into Australian society. I would expect the Federal Police would want to run countering violent extremism programs with all of the children.
4: Vigils will be held across the country tonight to mourn the death of a young girl in the Northern Territory. Kumanjai Little Baby was allegedly murdered, as Rio Davis reports.
6: The 5-year-old was found dead last week following a days-long search around the central Australian town of Alice Springs. The tragic discovery has sparked anger and grief that have echoed across the country. The girl's alleged killer has been charged with murder and two other offences and remains in custody. Organisers of this evening's nationwide vigils are encouraging people to bring a candle to light and to wear pink, which was the young girl's favourite colour.
4: Millions of people will head to the polls in Britain later today to vote in local elections that are likely to have major ramifications for the national government. Zoe Ford reports from London.
7: Around 5,000 seats are being contested at local council elections across England. There are also parliamentary elections in Scotland and Wales. Labour Prime Minister Sir Keir Starmer isn't on the ballot, but many see these elections as a referendum on his leadership. He's presided over a cost of living crisis, policy backflips, high-profile resignations, and the appointment of party stalwart Lord Peter Mandelson as ambassador to the US, knowing he had links to the late sex offender Jeffrey Epstein. Polling is showing that Labour's expected to suffer heavy losses. Mazoe Ford, ABC News, London.
4: Media mogul Ted Turner, who founded the news channel CNN, has died at the age of 87. Glenn Lauder looks back at his life.
8: Turner launched the world's first 24-hour news channel, CNN, in 1980.
9: This is CNN.
8: He was known for his environmentalism, philanthropy and support for the United Nations. His family's issued a statement remembering his no-holds-barred delivery, endearing sense of humour and undying loyalty to those around him. In 2018, Turner revealed he had Lewy body dementia, a degenerative nerve disease. He was married and divorced 3 times and had 5 children. His 3rd marriage to American actress Jane Fonda, which lasted 10 years, ended in 2001.
4: Queensland's weather, isolated showers about the state's east, the central west and the central highlands, sunny elsewhere. Cairns 29, Townsville and Rockhampton 30, Mackay and Bundaberg 28, Mount Isa 26. In the state's southeast, a mostly sunny day, Brisbane, Logan, the Gold and Sunshine Coasts 27, Ipswich 28, Toowoomba 21. Looking ahead for the southeast, sunny tomorrow and Saturday, partly cloudy on Sunday, the medium chance of showers. 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
1: Well, what can I tell you? Wax on or wax off? Do you remember? What was the Karate Kid? Wax on, wax off. It taught people how to polish their car and do karate at the same time. But it turns out you're possibly polishing your car the wrong way altogether. In fact, I saw one of those AI advertisements on YouTube, I think it was, that said if I bought this magic bottle and just spray it on my car and wipe it off, my car would look like new. It'd be perfect. Everything fixed. Done. I've fixed it. I'm the fixer. $9.95 in a plastic bottle. But is it true? How to wash your car properly? There are lots of commercial places where you can pay someone else to wash your car at the moment. There was one on the Gold Coast. Actually, this is on Chevron Island. You can pay up to $300. And that was the mid-range for one of the polishing. One of the polishing sets was $1,000, I kid you not, to wash your car. You know, if you're paying someone over $100 to wash your car, you're earning too much money or you're reckless. So we'll teach you how to do it for nicks, but properly this hour. And very soon, is the federal government addicted to spending? The reason is because Jim Chalmers has been talking a lot about what's going to happen next week. We'll be talking about that with my guest Bernard Keane in just a moment. But before I do that, this month we're inviting you to be part of something special by helping the community stay warm, particularly homeless people, people sleeping rough, one beanie at a time. No matter your skill level, you're welcome to join our Knit a Beanie with Feeney campaign. The goal is to collect hundreds of hand-knitted beanies to donate through GiveIt, Uniting Care and the Salvation Army. If you can't knit a beanie, you can always donate some acrylic yarn or wool, which we'll pass on to our knitting partners, the Queensland Spinners, Weavers and Fibre Artists. So to get involved,

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1: Why do we collect things? And how much is too much? Join me, Annabelle Crabb, as I venture into the secret stacks of the State Library of New South Wales and discover that most of the collection isn't books at all.

0: That's Diesel and Soul Revival on 612 ABC Brisbane. It's 10 minutes past 10. The federal government's budget is only 5 days away from being delivered by Treasurer Jim Chalmers. He'll get up in federal parliament at 7 o'clock in the evening and tell you how the next 12-month period should look. Inflation is up. This week's rate rise has added weight to the economic pressure that you and I are under. Jim Chalmers, the Treasurer, says this is something the government acknowledges.
1: We know that you are paying a hefty price for this war in the Middle East, and this decision on interest rates will make things harder. And that's why this budget will be a really responsible budget, which takes the inflation challenge seriously, because we know that people are under pressure.
0: Jim should be playing rugby league, because that's an excellent flick pass. My next guest points out that this government is profligate in its spending. They're his words. He's Bernard Keane. He's political editor at the online news website crikey.com.au. Bernard, a long time no speak. Thanks for coming on.
2: My pleasure. Good to talk again, Steve.
0: You've been looking at the numbers. What are you seeing?
2: Well, the federal government had not a bad track record of fiscal management in its first couple of years. It had two surpluses, so the first surpluses we've seen since the Howard years, mainly off the back of higher than anticipated tax revenue, but nonetheless, it didn't spend most of that revenue, it banked it. So it could point, I think, rightly to two reasonably sized surpluses. Then it took the budget into deficit in its third year, I think, again, rightly, because the Reserve Bank was absolutely smashing the economy in the quest to knock over inflation. And I think without taking the budget into a deficit and stimulating the economy, you know, we would have seen some quite significant impacts on the labour market. But then came the 2025 election, and deeply scared that Peter Dutton was polling so well at the start of last year, it opened the spigots. It really began pumping out a lot of money into a lot of, I don't think, you know, particularly high priority spending areas, but areas that were aimed more at political impact than policy impact. And that's had a result, because the Reserve Bank had begun cutting rates in 2024, you know, job done, or early 2025, job done in terms of inflation. And yet here was the government really opening up spending at the same time. So we had the Reserve Bank loosening monetary policy, we had the government loosening fiscal policy, and as a result, we had a pretty substantial surge in inflation late last year, as the Reserve Bank said this week. And now,
0: Jim Chalmers denies that. He's blaming everything on the war with Iran in Iran.
2: Well, before the war, these questions are being asked before the attack on Iran. So the issue about, you know, the role of government spending in inflation has

0: been one that has bugged the government for some time. And Jim Chalmers has repeatedly been saying, well, look, you know, there's no evidence, and the Reserve Bank hasn't pointed to any evidence, of a pickup in public demand. Now, that's a very, very specific answer to a much broader question of what's the role of government spending. The role of government spending is both via public demand, which is, you know, the government doing stuff and, you know, sending out money to people and paying for services and, you know, all the things we expect government to do. But it also supports a general level of activity in the economy. And if it's putting more money into the economy than it's taking out, i.e. it's running a deficit, you know, it's stimulating the economy. So not all of the government's impact shows up in public demand. And it was really, you know, pushing private demand as well through handouts, through, you know, those energy rebates that it brought in, through all sorts of ill-targeted spending. And as a result, yeah, you couldn't necessarily see the impact on the public demand side of the equation, but in private demand, government funding was actually playing a significant role. So that's why we had an inflation problem before Iran came along, and that's exacerbated it. So, if I had to put a figure on it, I'd say this week's Reserve Bank decision was probably 75% oil prices and the Iran war and Trump, but 25% of it is this residual concern that we've got an entrenched inflation problem, and you know the government is part of that story. The government spending is not all the story of inflation in Australia.
1: Sure,
0: it is. It is nonetheless a significant part of it.
1: Bernard Keane is political editor at crikey.com.au. Government revenue: they are getting most of their taxation money from you and me, 60-something%. Which I think is double the OECD average. In other words, the government gets most of their money not from corporate profits, not from other activities, but putting their hand into the purse or wallet of the people that vote for them or don't vote for them.
0: Yeah, absolutely right. And if you think that through, what does that mean? That means people who are basically working for a living are the ones who really carry, you know, the burden of, you know, the bulk of the burden in terms of funding our, you know, all the services that we expect from government. And part of this whole debate about intergenerational equity is, you know, have we got that balance right? Are we taxing people who work too much compared to people who make income off assets, who tend to be older people?
1: In your piece in Crikey, you say it's only higher taxes that are keeping the federal deficit to merely a bad position as opposed to an appalling position, I guess.
0: Well, we can see that in terms of 2024-25. Now, I talked about how the government deliberately took us into deficit then, and that was, I think, the smart play. It was going to be, I think, $30 or $40 billion deficit, but additional revenue turned that deficit into a pretty innocuous one, $9 billion. So that's an indicator of how the government can make these sort of macroeconomic and fiscal plans, but the revenue side will bounce up and down. People with long memories might remember Wayne Swan, when he was Treasurer, he had a shocking time with revenue because revenue kept falling well short of where they expected. So they were hell-bent on getting back to surplus in 2012-13, and they had to give that away because the revenue, Treasury's revenue forecasts just kept being proven to be, you know, too optimistic. Now there's, in a sense, almost the opposite problem. Most of the years since Anthony Albanese got elected, Labor has had the, you know, the delight, I suppose, of discovering that Treasury's revenue forecasts have been too low. And they're probably going to get something similar next week, although the bulk of it will probably, you know, be in next year's budget. But they're going to get a bit of additional revenue from the war, from the energy price spike that's caused, because that will flow into higher company profits, because our company tax system relies very heavily on a couple of sectors, fossil fuels and the banks. Together they provide, particularly the mining industry as well, iron ore. So together they provide a huge amount of corporate tax revenue. And when energy prices go up, that means at least through the company tax system, not through our petroleum resource rent taxation system, you know, we do get some benefit from those higher prices.

0: today the language on that has shifted, and now they're talking about not spending, or they're talking about saving most of that. So, you know, we'll find out on Tuesday night.
1: My guest is Bernard Keane, political editor of crikey.com.au. Now, I've been speaking with Bernard for years, up until I changed shifts on the ABC, because Bernard's been around, he's worked in federal government, he's worked inside the belly of the beast, as it were, in Canberra, and these days he reports on what's happening. This is 612 ABC Brisbane. Bernard, something that you didn't really touch on in your piece, but my listeners are constantly asking these days, is why, rather than penalising people through income tax or the Reserve Bank making their decisions, why can't we just increase the GST to the same level as New Zealand, 15%? As a way of dealing with some of the issues that Australia faces? In other words, why is it taboo to even hint that you might have once thought about increasing the GST in Australia?
0: Well, you know, Labor's got a pretty good track record of running scare campaigns on the GST. That's one of the things they ran against Malcolm Turnbull in 2016. And look, one of the big, whether it's GST or not, one of the big problems we got in Australia around tax reform is both sides of politics have run really poorly founded, over the top, unjustified scare campaigns about proposals from the other side. And the response is, well, you know, tit for tat. So, you know, Labor remembers what Tony Abbott did on the carbon price. So when Malcolm Turnbull came along and said, we're going to have tax reform, they said, you beauty, we're going to run a scare campaign on GST. And so it's gone back and forth between two sides. And there's no real circuit breaker there. So there'll always be probably a scare campaign around lifting the GST. I've kind of changed my view a bit. I used to think, you know, it was very hard not to make it a very regressive change if you lifted the GST, because it, you know, it falls harder on people who consume, for whom consumption is takes up a greater part of their income, and that's low income people. But I think you can probably, you know, compensate people for that, and it does mean that, in the general scheme of things, you know, older people who own assets and who pay less tax because they derive their income from assets, they will pay a bit more tax if we have a higher GST compared to, you know, people who pay income tax and who pay a lot more in terms of income tax. So if you could trade off a higher GST with some compensation and lower income taxes, I think you would shift the dial a bit on that industry.

0: week, due to be delivered by Jim Chalmers. Well, given where we are today, I understand from people who sort of watch the markets, particularly around resources, that Australia is almost entering another boom time for our resources, which we export. In other words, that we're once again we're the poor little rich country, you know, that we can have pretty ordinary policymakers, but we keep surviving a lot of this stuff. It doesn't go too bad because they have so much money coming into government coffers, and it looks like it's about to happen again. Is that how you see it?
1: Yeah, look, the thing to remember is Australia is a fossil fuel superpower. You know, the government might talk about being a renewable energy superpower. And by the way, there's only one country that's a renewable energy superpower, and that's China. But we are definitely a fossil fuel superpower in terms of gas exports, and we make a lot of revenue from that via company tax. We make very little revenue from that via the way that we tax the resource rents system, you know, around gas. Our petroleum resource rent tax system is based on oil exports rather than gas exports, which means, you know, it's certainly not ideal for taxing gas exports. But we are in, you know, the top two or three gas exports. In fact, now that Qatar, now that the Iranians knocked out a big chunk of Qatar's LNG production capacity, you know, we might actually, you know, ascend to the giddy heights of being the world's top gas exporter. And we will therefore benefit from the higher prices that come from this, you know, in the same way that, you know, Vladimir Putin will benefit from the higher prices that have, you know, resulted from the Iran war. So, yeah, we stand, you know, we always stand ready to benefit from these kinds of price spikes. The longer term challenge, I guess, is, you know, we've got these big gas customers like Japan and South Korea who, you know, very keen to make sure that we continue to supply them with gas and, you know, happy to invest in Australia to ensure that. But both those countries have actually committed to decarbonise at a rate that's about the same as our own. So, you know, the longer term question is in 20, 30 years,

0: almost begging the Reserve Bank to not increase the cash rate as a way of tackling inflation this time for this reason?
1: I think that we will look back and say the Reserve Bank made a historic mistake. I think that will be the view. We won't be alone in that view.
0: In your piece, Bernard Keane, you said the deficit may have come down, but it's not enough to put downward pressure on the CPI. How do you regard the Reserve Bank move yesterday then?
2: I've got to say, look, this rate tightening cycle, I'm, you know, a lot more sanguine about what the RBA is doing. I think last time they did lift rates too much. I think they blamed the wrong people for the inflation spike last time. They didn't pay enough attention to the fact that large corporations were using their market power to lift prices. That's now been established as a key factor in what happened in, you know, between 2022 and 2024. You know, consumers could do nothing about that. And yet they were the ones being, particularly mortgage holders, they were being punished, you know, in order to deter that sort of behaviour. I think this time around, you know, the previous decisions to lift rates and now this week's one, I think, you know, we're heavily influenced by the level of government spending and the level of demand in the economy. This time around, I think, much more of an internally generated inflation spike. And the RBA has a job to do in terms of inflation and full employment. And, you know, if there is any lesson from the last inflation spike in Australia, it's that the Reserve Bank actually lifted rates pretty substantially, and yet we didn't really see significant unemployment effects. And I think that's because we have entered a new era of permanent workforce shortages. So I suspect the RBA could actually lift rates quite a bit more before we start to see unemployment get to the sorts of levels where we, you know, where we start thinking it's a problem. I think that's, you know, maybe above 5%. But I mean, Steve, think back. I mean, you and I are old enough to remember when 5% unemployment was, you know, nirvana. Yes. It was, you know, great. And yet we haven't been above 5% for a very long time. And I think we'd be difficult unless there's an absolutely catastrophic recession or, you know, AI comes along and destroys everyone's jobs. I think it's going to be very difficult to see unemployment above 5%, you know, in the future, because we just don't.

0: Better in Black, Thelma Plum on 612 ABC Brisbane. 10:30, Maria Hatzakis with news headlines. Hello again, Maria.
1: Hello again, Steve. A group of Australians linked to Islamic State are due to touch down in Sydney and Melbourne tonight. The four women and nine children boarded a flight from Doha overnight after spending years in Syrian refugee camps. Australian Federal Police have warned some of the women will be arrested and the children will be asked to take part in community integration programs. Queensland Rail and unions are meeting with the Fair Work Commission hoping to settle a long-running pay dispute. About 300 passenger train services have been cut from the Brisbane weekday schedule amid the increasingly bitter row over pay and conditions. A man's due to face court today accused of assaulting a woman and child on the Western Downs. Police were called to a house near Tara about midday yesterday. Officers allege a 26-year-old man had threatened a woman with a knife and assaulted her. He allegedly also assaulted a 12-year-old boy. And Steve, tributes are flowing for the founder of CNN, Ted Turner, who has died at the age of 87. Turner was known for his environmentalism, philanthropy and support for the United Nations. In 2018, Turner revealed that he had Lewy body dementia. He was married and divorced three times and had five children. More news at 11.
0: Maria, thank you.
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0: And in news just to hand, an international cyber security breach has occurred involving a third-party provider which delivers the Department of Education's online learning platform, QLearn. The Queensland Education Minister, John Paul Langbrook, has just released a statement that says, and I'm quoting him, "I've been briefed by the Department of Education about a

0: a security breach involving a third-party provider infrastructure which delivers the education department's online learning platform, QLearn. The incident has apparently impacted thousands of educational institutions, including state schools and universities here in Queensland and across Australia and overseas. The minister says early advice is this will impact more than 200 million people and more than 9,000 institutions worldwide. Early advice is that students and staff working and studying at Education Queensland schools since 2020 have been affected. The minister says advice at this stage is that names, email addresses and school locations have been compromised in this international data breach. There's no evidence that passwords, dates of birth or financial information is being accessed or has been accessed in the data breach. The Education Minister, John Paul Langbrook, says school principals are in the process of contacting families and teachers to advise them of the breach. They'll be releasing more information as it comes to hand.
1: The 2026 NRL Magic Round is almost here. We're giving you the chance to win tickets to every Magic Round game. 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To enter, just text the words Magic Round to 0467 922 612. Just tell us why you want to be there and you could be heading to Magic Round 2026.
0: 25 to 11, Kat Feeney keeping you company from 12:30 today. Hello, Kat.
2: What do you know about the pretty privilege, Steve?
0: Nothing.
2: Yeah. Don't be sad.
0: What am I missing?
2: Well, okay, we've been looking at looks maxing this week.
0: Yes.
2: Right, so this is this sort of dimension of an online culture that might be described broadly as a culture that exists in the manosphere, which itself is an online culture. It's all very internet, but this it translates to the real-life body modifications that some young men are making, sometimes very extreme body modifications, you know, through the use of illegal substances, peptides, injections.
0: I didn't remember.
2: To look a certain way, to maximise their looks.
0: You told me yesterday, of course, this is a return of sort of Greek classical culture of 3,000 years ago that sort of Greek went through ancient Greece went through a sort of a phase of
2: the aesthetic
0: obsession about aesthetic appearance, what have you. And here we are again.
2: Here we are again, but with internet. You know, here we are again, but with online echo chambers. Here we are again, but with how to buy and use the products that may or may not be legal.
0: Mm.
2: And here we are again with a young boy, perhaps 12-year-old, playing a video game and then being served an ad for one of these.
0: Mm.
2: Influences, right? And so we see what happens and how this is different from ancient Greece.
0: Yep.
2: So we've been looking at looks maxing this week, and today we're going to talk about the pretty privilege.
0: What is the pretty privilege?
2: Well, we've spoken with people who are part of this community, and they sort of say, well, one man.

0: Andrew Leigh, the federal Labor parliamentarian from Canberra, who's Harvard educated, told me that the data is very clear. The more attractive a political candidate is, the greater their chance of being elected. It's got nothing to do with policy. It's got to do with how you and I see them. We see them visually, go, oh, he or she looks nice. And whether or not we realise it, the more attractive you are, the better chance you've got of being elected. Now, it doesn't mean you will be elected, but you've got a better chance.
1: Right.
0: The data's clear.
1: So we're going to talk about the reality of the pretty privilege.
0: We're a superficial people.
1: Yeah. Have we always been? Yeah, maybe, you know. So a bit of a reality dose, perhaps, this afternoon. We're going to hold a mirror up, Steve. We might not like what we see. One major brand of car manufacturer has decided that for the latest model of a well-selling car it produces, a compact SUV, it's just not going to bother with petrol. Like, we'll just do hybrid because, you know, petrol's over. Petrol, so 2024. Toyota are along the same lines as Kia. This is the manufacturer I'm talking about. So the beginning of the very end for petrol. And it wasn't all that long ago when you had to be convinced to use unleaded petrol in your car. Do you remember? In the era of leaded petrol?
0: Mm.
1: Right?
0: Mm-hmm.
1: Unleaded petrol, the future. Well, the future is over. Or is it, Stephen? And then finally, Kylie Minogue. We love Kylie. Kylie has just been on the Graham Norton show. It's a British talk show.
0: Yep.
1: Kylie's an Australian. She lives in the UK. I think she's come back to Australia. But she has given the British audiences of that show an instruction on how to talk like a posh pom.
0: Right.
1: She has a very simple, very interesting trick. I'd like to see if I can get you to have a go at it if you're keen.
0: Mm-hmm.
1: Okay, so we're going to talk posh.
0: Okay.
1: Posh British. All you have to do, Stefan, is make sure that your lips don't touch. Just talk normally. Don't let your lips touch. And see if you also sound as posh as I do.
0: Cut. What makes you feel that we actually care about aesthetics? Yeah, really. Anyway, dear, you're so northern suburb. Goodness gracious.
1: Going around the Tarago. We're going to go down the pub. I mean, it's really interesting. So she has done a posh version of British English as an Australian. I would love to hear from your listener this afternoon if you're pretty good at doing a posh, if you posh up, you know, because we posh up sometimes, don't we, Stephen? But what is the posh Australian equivalent? Oh, yeah, this is what British is all about. Do we have posh Australian English? And if so, what does posh Australian English sound like?
0: True and true.
1: Do you actually know anyone who talks like that? Do you remember, like, that's the stereotype. But we do know that there are Brits who will sound like hot air. What is posh Australian English? And do other languages, you know, French, German, etc., do they have a posh and bogan way of speaking that language?
0: Well, when it comes to the French, I think if they're posh and you're not of their class, despite the fact that they've killed the monarchy and regard themselves as a secular culture, they simply ignore you.
1: Really?
0: They just ignore you.
1: All right.
0: They don't engage.
1: Yeah.
0: You know, actually, I came from South Kensington.
1: Right.
0: You know, is...
1: I mean, look, it's the words you use, it's how you form your sentences as also higher sound. So we're going to get posh this afternoon from 12:30. Come and play.
0: 12:30 on the wireless.
1: Thank you.
2: Want to go to the footy on us? 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
0: In just a moment, how to wash your car correctly on 6:12 ABC Brisbane. 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

0: It's a 11:15. Thank you to John Boy from Munroobin, who says, Kat, you're more Margaret Thatcher than anything else after hearing you. You talk like a posh English person. Thanks very much, John Boy. I dare you to call her at 12:30, John Boy, and tell her that live on the radio. See how she responds. This is 612 ABC Brisbane. Steve Austin's my name. At this point of the day, we often try and look at those skills that once upon a time that were passed down from generation to generation because they connected you, they were good, and you learnt it in the family home, and you use it today. When I was young, one of my happy memories is washing cars with my dad. And my dad taught me how to wash cars. These days, a lot of people take their cars to drive-in places and they pay someone else to do it. Now, at a time when I think things are a bit tough, I'm kind of surprised, but there's a lot of people still getting someone else to wash their car. So let's find out how to correctly wash your car to make sure you have the shiniest, cleanest, best-looking car on the block. John Cowley is my guest. John is the owner of the Scrubs Car Detailing at Sumner. John, thanks for joining me this morning.
1: Hi. No, nice to be on.
0: John, when did you first learn to wash a car? Was it with your dad as well, or did you just do it yourself?
1: It was kind of a little bit like that, mostly my dad at the very beginning. But again, I suppose I sort of started around in high school. I had a part-time job working as a car detailer on the sort of weekend, and would go around and wash some pretty fancy cars and so forth. And I started to pick up the correct methods more from there than sort of at home.
0: These days, paint on cars is very different from what it was 20 years ago. 30 years ago, I guess, or is that not the case?
1: Oh, massively. We're seeing that, as the car manufacturers get robotic spray painting, the depth and thickness of the paint is so thin now. So you really don't have much. In fact, on new cars, if they have nibs when we're doing the correction, we used to be able to shave the nibs off by sort of sanding and shaving the dust out of the clear coat. But because it's so thin now, we can't even do that. So, 20, 30 years ago, you had a lot to work with. You could cut and polish it multiple times over its lifetime. But nowadays, you do have to be extra careful because, the car manufacturers, it's also, cost saving as well, less paint, less weight on the car. So it's more important than ever to really look after the paint that you have.
0: Wow, I never realized that. So paint on today's car is really thin.
1: Very thin, thinner than human hair. So we've got...
0: What? Really? You're kidding, really?
1: Yeah. Oh, big time. On the old cars, not so much. So if you ever get like a custom, hand-sprayed car, you've got a lot more paint depth there. So you've got a lot more wiggle room. If there is some scratches or some, imperfections later down its life, we've got a lot more sort of depth to sort of polish back to sort of where it's flawless. But modern cars, we really don't have that much. We actually have a tool that we measure the depth of the paint. And we take a couple of readings around the car so we can sort of gauge how far we can actually polish the car. Otherwise, we can polish too far and go through the paint. That's it.
0: I'm blown away. The paint on a modern car is less than a hair width deep.
1: Yeah. Yeah, it's measured in microns, so millionths of a it's very, very thin. In fact, if you when we do like training and stuff like that, we have like a panel from a modern car with a chipped flake of paint from like a damaged door.
0: Yep.
1: And you can sort of pick it up and hold it. It's almost it's crazy thin, and that includes the primer, the color, and the clear. So there's not much.
0: I'm blown away. I wouldn't have believed it. John Cowley is my guest. John is the business owner of Scrubs Car Wash in Sumner. We've asked John on this morning to teach us how to wash a car. And now I'm glad because in my day, when I started, with my dad, it was all about cut and polish to keep it looking good. Not anymore.
1: Yeah, no, they're still cut and polish. It is, there's still, polishing a car, you still have a little bit of room down the line, but you don't have as much. So looking after your car, especially modern cars, brand new cars, EVs generally have less paint as well because obviously weight saving, it actually adds up. It can be 5 to 10 kilos of extra paint if it's thinner. So all those little things add up. So 100%, you need to really look after new car paint more than ever.
0: Which is stronger, old car paint jobs or new car paint for new models?
1: Old car. In fact, we even some of the premium brands that we deal with, you know, in the 2015, 2016, they used to have like a titanium dioxide in the clear coat. It was fantastic. It lasts really well. And now modern cars, they're going to more water-based and more eco-friendly sort of paint types as regulations tighten. And it's actually far less strong. It's thinner and less strong. So really it's as worse as it's ever been. So you really need to like, you don't have the same, fallback to keep on cutting polishing your car. You really need to look after what you got.
0: My guest is the owner of Scrubs Car Detailing at Sumner. John Cowley is his name. This is 612 ABC Brisbane. Steve Austin's my name. John, a question for one of my listeners, Matt at Kalanga, wants to know if new car paint is so thin, is paint protection worth buying then?
1: Sure. So paint protection, there's a couple of different options that you can go. In a general scheme of things, I think it's 100% worth it. Just depends on what it is. So, you've got sort of spray protections, which is good, in between washing. They're very fast and easy to use, so it's definitely worth it. I think the ceramic coatings and the other sort of protections now that are sort of are widespread, they are very good. They still aren't invincible. So you still need to look after your car. So if you have, whatever protection you have in your car, washing it and looking after it and caring for it is probably the best protection long-term, because no ceramic or, protection on the market currently will just, you can't just leave the car without washing it forever. It will eventually, the elements will eventually beat it. But I think ceramic and other protections, even the sprays, there's PPF now, like protective films. They're really good for, but you still need to be careful and still need to look after it. They're not invincible.
0: So when I go on YouTube, I'm often hit with ads for this miracle product in a black bottle. You spray it on your car and one light and easy wipe and hey, presto, it looks brand new. Are they legit or not?
1: No, unfortunately not. I wish they were, but yeah. It would make my life easy, but no, there's no magic cure right at this point in time. The closest thing to the most serious

0: biggest protection on the market right now is like that protective film, which is like a clear plastic sort of wrap that goes on top of the paint. Now that is probably, that stops against chips and scratches and stuff like that. It also lasts 10 years. That's as good as it gets. Anything above that is sort of, there's nothing really currently available. Ceramic does have a really good place. And also there's other things as well, like you've got sprays after you wash your car, which do a really good job. They're not as expensive, they're DIY, and they also provide, you know, protection in between your washes and so forth. So there's a couple of things on the market that can help. I think they're a really good idea, especially with modern cars. But again, it's all about if you look after it and you wash it and dry it properly, then it's going to be far better result in the long term.
1: When I was learning to wash a car with my dad, he said you always chamois it off afterwards, that a chamois was an absolute fundamental to even get drops of water off the car, which I'm told is even worse now because of that the water, the rain or water is so alkaline now, it's almost like an acid on the vehicle. You must chamois it off. Is that true?
0: So, yes, I think that's actually probably more true than ever. That's a really good point. I think your dad was on the money. It's even more important now because it's not just rain is probably, I wouldn't call it alkaline. I think our rain in Brisbane is actually pretty good. We've tested it around that sort of 4 parts per million, which is the dissolved total dissolved solids, which is just basically how much sort of minerals and stuff are in the actual rainwater, which is almost nothing. So rainwater is pretty good. But our Brisbane water from all the way down the coast is a little bit better, Gold Coast. But Brisbane in general is quite a heavily mineral-based water from our dams. Good for drinking, bad for washing cars. So when it dry, if you wash your car and you leave it, those minerals will bake onto your paint. They're very difficult to remove. So those minerals are your magnesium and calcium. So in fact, when you're washing your car, the drying part of it is probably the most important part of the car wash. So You've still got chamois. Chamois are good. They're a bit outdated now, like the old sort of chamois that I used to use as well.
1: Right,
0: a bit of a scratch sort of tactic. But there are big dry towels now that are designed for car, clean in your car. You can dry a whole vehicle with one go.

0: Microfiber cloths or not?
1: Yeah, it's a microfiber. It's like a microfiber drying towel. It looks like it's really thick. But you can basically dry the whole vehicle in one go without wringing it out.
0: Wow.
1: They work really good. They're not that expensive. We basically recommend them for everyone. And once you've used it one time, very, very user-friendly, and everyone loves them. People buy the whole – they use them when they go camping and dry themselves off the beach and stuff because they absorb so much water. So
0: there we go.
1: The drying is literally probably the most important thing. You know, the chamois are probably a bit outdated. You can still use them for your wheels and your door jams, but on the paint, I'd definitely be looking at those microfiber dry towels there.
0: All right, I want to go to the interior in just a moment for a car, but before I do that, the sun here, John, the sun just absolutely, you know, just kills paint over time. Any advice on if you've got the sun starting to damage your vehicle, what would you do?
1: Oh, so the sun's always going to win. It doesn't matter what we do. In fact, we see cars that they're still in great condition, well looked after. The paint, if you had to respray, you have to sort of match the color because it will eventually fade. The sun always wins, but there are a couple of things. If you look after the paint and you sort of wash and dry it, and then you can sort of keep the clear coat intact and you not let it sort of get too damaged, that will hold up quite good. The paint itself is pretty good at UV protection. The other thing that people find is your plastics. So your window wipers, your door trims, any sort of exterior plastics you'll find that you'll see on the car where they start to go white. It comes to protecting those surfaces, one, you probably want to do that if you've got a new car with a lot of plastic on your vehicle, you probably want to start looking at the ceramic trim protection for those. We've seen them firsthand work really well. If they are faded already, there's other products that you can do to rejuvenate them. I think when your car, if your exterior black plastics look really nice and clean and black and your paint is well looked after, those two together is probably the best sort of result you could hope for. The sun will always win. But the other UV protection that's really good for cars is a good quality tint, and that keeps the UV out of the vehicle. That will stop your interior plastics and your seats fading, drying out, and basically keeping the UV out of the vehicle.
0: Okay.
1: So those tint, your trim, and your paint, then that's as good as you can hope for. The sun will always damage and destroy cars. It's just a matter of time, but we can hold it back longer.
0: This is 612 ABC Brisbane. John Cowley is giving me an education. He's the owner of Scrubs Car Detailing at Sumner. Okay, let's go interior. How do you feel about armour?

0: been purchased from the car dealer, and they do the same thing. We try to remove all that. Sometimes it does take a while. Sometimes there's silicons in it, so it can be quite messy. Yes, I think interior protection is a good idea, and wiping it down with something is, but there are water-based and ceramic-based products now that are super easy to use and work better, and they don't have that greasy feeling to it.
1: A couple of listeners are asking, where do they get this new chamois or this new microfiber cloth you're talking about?
0: The microfiber cloths, I've seen them everywhere now, in Supercheap, Autobahn. I buy mine online. There's a couple of really good stores, websites that sell these. They're not it's a pretty widespread thing. You can, if you walk into Supercheap, they're a big sort of dry towel. It's like a big twisted loop sort of towel.
1: Okay.
0: Really, they're quite available.
1: It won't scratch the paint.
0: No, if the car's clean, if you washed it properly and it's all just water, the method I use is you just flick the towel over and then you just pull it towards you so you don't have too much pressure and you're good.
1: I've got to go. John, it's been a real education. Thanks very much for your help.
0: No worries. Thanks, Steve.
1: John Cowley, owner of Scrubs Car Detailing at Sumner. Who would have thought? I thought I knew stuff about washing a car, but obviously things have changed. And thanks to my listeners who says, I use a blower to dry my motorcycle.
2: Everything Brisbane.
3: Newly appointed Lions co-captain Josh Dunkley.
4: Brisbane Broncos star Payne Haas says he's determined to...
5: Alan bought a field right here in Albion. You could say they did it in a canter.
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6: ABC News. Good morning, I'm Maria Hatzakis. There's been a major data breach affecting students and staff at schools and universities across Queensland. Here's state political reporter Alex Brewster.
7: The international cybersecurity breach has impacted more than 200 million people and 9,000 education institutions across the world. Queensland's Education Department says initial advice indicates students and staff working at state schools since 2020 have been affected. Names, email addresses and school locations have likely been leaked. At this stage, passwords and financial information have not been compromised. The Education Department says it's providing priority support to families and staff impacted by domestic violence or those known to child safety.
6: Energy companies will be forced to set aside gas for Australian use from July next year under a new East Coast gas reserve. Details from National Affairs correspondent Jay Norman.
8: Madeleine King will unveil the details of the policy today, which is designed to avert looming shortages and bring down gas bills by shielding Australia from international prices. The scheme will apply to all producers, requiring them to reserve a percentage of the gas produced each year for Australian use. Queensland's three LNG ventures would be subject to new export permits. The announcement comes just weeks after the government killed off a campaign to increase taxes on gas giants in next week's budget.
6: A man's been charged after allegedly assaulting a woman and child on the Western Downs. Chelsea Malunga reports.
9: Police were called to a house near Tara about midday yesterday. Officers allege a 26-year-old man had threatened a woman with a knife and assaulted her. He allegedly also assaulted a 12-year-old boy. Specialist police arrested the man early this morning. He's been charged with offences including threatening violence and torture, obstructing police, and assault occasioning bodily harm as a domestic violence offence. He remains in custody and is due to appear in the Dalby Magistrates Court today. The woman and boy are receiving medical support.
6: Queensland Rail and unions are holding talks with the Fair Work Commission to try to break a deadlock in a long-running enterprise bargaining dispute. About 300 passenger train services have been cut from the Brisbane weekday schedule amid the increasingly bitter row over pay and conditions. QR Chief Executive Kat Stapleton says Queensland Rail is committed to reaching a resolution.
10: I'm very hopeful today that we will get a reduced and a reasonable log of claims from the unions because, importantly, I want to make sure that as Queensland Rail, we deliver services for the people of Queensland.
6: Overseas, millions of people will head to the polls in Britain later today to vote in local elections that are likely to have major ramifications for the national government. Zoe Ford reports from London.
11: Around 5,000 seats are being contested at local council elections across England. There are also parliamentary elections in Scotland and Wales. Labour Prime Minister Sir Keir Starmer isn't on the ballot, but many see these elections as a referendum.

0: referendum on his leadership. He's presided over a cost of living crisis, policy backflips, high profile resignations, and the appointment of party stalwart Lord Peter Mandelson as ambassador to the US, knowing he had links to the late sex offender Jeffrey Epstein. Polling is showing that Labor's expected to suffer heavy losses. Mazoe Ford, ABC News, London.
1: Back home, former Prime Minister Tony Abbott is being positioned to become the next president of the Liberal Party. Mr. Abbott is expected to put his hand up to lead the party's organisational wing with the support of the opposition leader Angus Taylor. Backers of Mr. Abbott hope he'll be able to regain supporters switching to One Nation. But others in the party are worried that he'll further alienate voters who've turned to independents at recent elections. Briefly in tennis, Australia's Alexander Vukic is through to the round of 64 at the Rome Masters. He beat American Patrick Kipson in three sets. The weather for Queensland, isolated showers about the state's east, the central west and the central highlands, sunny elsewhere. Cairns 29, Townsville and Rockhampton 30, Mackay and Bundaberg a top of 28 degrees, Mount Isa 26. In the state southeast, a mostly sunny day, Brisbane, Logan, the Gold and Sunshine Coasts 27, Ipswich 28, Toowoomba 21. Looking ahead for the southeast, sunny tomorrow and Saturday partly cloudy on Sunday with a medium chance of showers. 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
2: So there I was in Auntie Jean's frock.
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13: Jack Ashby is a British zoologist from Cambridge University's Zoological Museum who writes very candidly, if I sound excited about platypuses, it's because I am. Jack Ashby is fascinated by the utterly distinctive creatures that have evolved on our island continent. But nothing delights him as much as platypuses. And it is platypuses, by the way, not platypi, because it's a Greek word and not a Latin one. The British, when they first came to Australia, were confounded by the platypus, a creature that has a body like a mole, a bill like a duck, and feet like an otter, that lays eggs and yet suckles its young. Well, all that just threw out all their systems of animal classification out of whack. And the way they and the rest of the world dealt with their confusion was to all too often disparage Australia's wildlife as weird or even primitive. Australia was seen by them as a place with joke animals and, alarmingly, no pre-existing humans. Well, Jack Ashby doesn't think this is a very grown-up way to look at things. He sees platypuses and echidnas and Tasmanian devils and all our other creatures as noble, beautiful and fascinating. And he wants the world to know all about them. Jack's book is called Platypus Matters, The Extraordinary Story of Australian Mammals. Hi, Jack.
14: Hi, Richard. Thanks for having me today.
13: Your museum in Cambridge, this is Darwin's museum. What kind of stuff have you got in that museum?
14: We've got about 2 million specimens covering the whole of the animal kingdom, the whole of geological time, or biological time, I should say, the whole of the world. So, as you say, we've got a lot of Darwin specimens here. He was a student at Cambridge for a few years and ended up leaving his collections to the Cambridge Philosophical Society, which is one of the founding parts of our museum. So
13: you got stuff there from the voyage of the Beagle. Have you got like a turtle or something, or a tortoise from the Beagle?
14: We have. We've got what Darwin did when he came back from the Beagle is to partition off different groups of animals to different experts in those fields. And we ended up, or Cambridge ended up, with the fishes, which might not be the kind of the sexiest part of the Beagle collection. So we've got Darwin's fishes from the Beagle. We've also got the finches that came back from the Beagle, which are probably the most famous thing to come off the Beagle, because Darwin's finches, I'm doing air quotes around Darwin's finches here, are perhaps the best example of how evolution worked in Darwin's eyes. So these are the Galapagos finches. That a finch, it turns out, or one species of finch flew from South America to the Galapagos Islands and there evolved into 14 different species with different beaks. So some beaks for big nut-cracking beaks for smashing seeds, some really fine beaks for pecking flowers. And Darwin used this as an example of adaptive radiation, of to

0: this is how it evolved. But the reason I did air quotes is because our finches aren't actually collected by Darwin. They were collected by the captain Fitzroy and one of the crew Fuller, who actually did a far better job than Darwin of labelling the specimens and where they came from.
1: So you're surrounded by all these wonderful specimens, and yet for you, it was the platypus that entirely enchanted you. Jack, tell me about this platypus. What was the first one you saw, and how did you become so enchanted by it?
0: So the first platypus specimen I saw was actually in the museum in which I now work in Cambridge as an undergraduate many years ago. And our course in zoology was essentially you were given one group of animals per week, and we'd have a load of lectures about that group, and then we'd go to the museum for practical sessions with the specimens. And
1: so this was the week they wheeled out the monotremes, was
0: absolutely.
1: It?
0: Absolutely. And my lecturer, Adrian Friday, who's still around the museum, kind of absolutely sparked this, these are the most amazing animals that have ever evolved, I thought for me, and they are absolutely astonishing. And then platypuses and echidnas acted as a kind of gateway drug for me into the rest of Australian mammals.
1: Why did you love them so much?
0: They are astonishing. The things they can do are kind of unlike pretty much any other mammal on Earth. And they're kind of an evolutionary biologist's dream, because they've got features, you know, evolution works by starting at its starting point in whatever group you're looking at, and then kind of adding or subtracting from there. And platypuses have retained some features that other mammals haven't retained, like walking with bent elbows and knees and laying eggs, obviously. But on top of that, have layered these absolutely astonishing adaptations that you don't see elsewhere.
1: Hey, see, when I was talking about this with my producer Nicola earlier on, she and I both distinctly recall in school when we were kids being taught that monotremes were not mammals. Now, we both have memories of this in school, and we're going back some decades now, I'm afraid to say, Jack, in this case. And so it's interesting to hear you call them mammals. Has there been a shift or something?
0: Well, this was a major conundrum when platypuses and echidnas were first encountered by Europeans in the 1790s, because, so I'm pretty sure you weren't at school in the 1790s, but the rules by which naturalists had arranged the world didn't allow for platypuses and echidnas to be considered mammals. But it was really confusing, because they had fur, which was a defining feature of mammals, remains a defining feature of mammals.
1: They suckle their young,
0: but with platypuses and echidnas, because they don't have nipples, it took a really long time to prove that indeed they do produce milk.
1: Sorry, so, they suckle without nipples? That must hurt.
0: Well, I guess it hurts less, because what they're doing is they're almost sweating their milk out.
1: So really? Right.
0: So the reason it was problematic is that female platypuses only, or like anything, I guess, only have large mammary glands whilst they're actually lactating. So people kept catching platypuses that they couldn't find the mammary glands, they couldn't find the nipples, therefore not a mammal. But it turns out that they spread to cover pretty much the whole of their bellies and even up round on their backs.
1: Really?
0: Their milk glands. And then they sweat them out into these little milk patches on their undersides, and the babies lap them up from there. And actually, if you think about it, platypuses, I guess, are most famous for their bills, right? You can't suckle with a bill, so you can't attach yourself to a nipple with a bill. So if they did have nipples, they would never have evolved beaks, is my contention, I guess. There.
1: So how do they latch on?
0: All they're doing is basically kind of sucking it up from wicked fur.
1: Right.
0: So the milk goes into the fur, and they kind of lap it up from there.
1: So this is one of the reasons why they caused such confusion when the Europeans encountered them for the first time. They have fur like a mammal, they suckle their young like a mammal, even though they don't have nipples, but they lay eggs.
0: So
1: that's the thing, right?
0: That was the biggest controversy, that it took nearly 90 years to prove that platypuses and echidnas lay eggs.
1: What do you mean? How long did it take? What? Didn't they just go and look at it?
0: I mean, first thing to say is, obviously, the first colonists were asking Indigenous Australians, how do they reproduce? And Indigenous Australians were saying, they lay eggs. And
1: they go, right, he's pulling my leg. Right.
0: They just didn't believe it. They just, right. just dismissed the people who have obviously known these species for 60,000 years or more.
1: So this is like a black swan event, in other words, isn't it? Or something like that, where you say, well, no one ever thought there could be a black swan until a black swan appeared.
0: Absolutely.
1: Right.
0: And so people were collecting platypuses and trying to stop. It was one of the biggest controversies of the 19th century, partly because it was so tied up with the idea of does evolution happen? You know, so Darwin's theory was published in 1859. So that 90-year fight for the platypus egglings, right? It's kind of

0: surrounds Darwin's publication. But I think there were people who just weren't willing to accept that something that looked like a mammal could do something so kind of primitive, if you like, and reptilian, dragging our noble class down into the mud with belly dragging frogs and lizards and things like that, and just in a kind of political social idea.
1: Because we're mammals, right?
0: Because we're mammals,
1: right?
0: That, and also that just the idea that if you've got a group that shows some kind of reptile-like characteristics and some mammal-like characteristics, so fur and eggs, for example, that would lend weight to the idea that species do change, that it's a kind of intermediate, which is not how we look at platypuses and echidnas now, but it's got features of both groups, which really adds weight to the evolution is true idea.
1: So in other words, they were confounding because they really taxed the European mind and all that kind of taxonomy they had of setting up this structure of how the animal kingdom was supposed to work. There's the platypus out there and there's the echidna out there that says that, well, you're going to have to sort of dismantle that and put it back together again.
0: Exactly. They broke the rules.
1: They broke the rules. They're rebels. They're evolutionary rebels. So when was it you first caught sight of a real-life platypus in the wild, Jack?
0: It was on the 23rd of December 2005. And I was in Tasmania, and we'd been... In fact, I was there, like, I don't know if I'm alone in this, but I hope a lot of kind of naturalists or nature-loving people have these kind of... I will use the word bucket list, but I think that may be dismissive a bit more. But, like, there are species you want to see, and platypuses, since that undergraduate class, had been at the top of my list of I must see the species. And as soon as I got a job, that was the target. You know, save enough money to fly to Tasmania and see some platypuses. And we'd been there about a week or so, and we'd been doing the overland track, which is kind of a five, six day walk across central Tasmania in the middle of summer. And every night we'd go down to the lakes and rivers that we were camping by to look for platypuses. But unfortunately, it was beautiful weather and the overland track is beautiful, so many people were on it and they were all swimming, so we didn't have a chance. But on the very last night, which was Lake St. Clair, which is Australia's deepest lake, we'd come out of the snow. And so it's summer in Tasmania. I'm sure many people know that it can swing from t-shirt weather to snow. We came out of the snow down through the rainforest, and it became really heavy rainforest rain. We thought, no one's going to be swimming tonight. So we went down to the lake and we sat there. And actually, my friend Toby Nodal and I had kind of got this scheme of you'd wait for someone to see a platypus, and then you'd wait for it to dive, and then you'd catch the attention of the other person.
1: What, you'd wave frantically?
0: You'd wave frantically, right. You'd shout. Right. Because platypuses close their eyes and ears underwater, so they can't hear anything, but They're super sensitive on the surface. So you have to kind of stand dead still. And Toby, I realized, had gone way out of earshot from where I was sitting. So I get up and I start following his footsteps. And I can see him on the other side of this marsh, and in his face, it is obvious to me that he has just seen a platypus, and I am terrified because what the worst case scenario is that he sees it and I don't.
1: And you haven't, right?
0: I'm so selfish, but
1: you have flown all the way to Tassie, haven't you? Yes.
0: Yeah. So he signals that it's safe to come, that it's diving, and we kind of stand there. So this, I think, the tried and tested rules of seeing a platypus are, like, I don't know if you have this game in Australia, but grandmother's footsteps or what's the time, Mr. Wolf, of where...
1: Monsters in the dark,
0: is that it? So
1: yeah.
0: If you've got to creep closer to your target, but if they see you move, you're out. And that's how it goes with the platypus. So you wait for them to dive, and you give yourself 30 seconds.
1: Exactly. 30 seconds.
0: And you freeze and you wait for it to come back up again. And on that time, we'd seen it. It was just kind of overjoyed. And we crept closer, I think, three times of this kind of dive, run, freeze, surface, dive, run, freeze. And the third time, it dived. And I ran up to my closest point. And I was, I gave myself my 30 seconds. And then platypus did not reappear. And maybe two, 3 minutes later. And they can do amazing things. They can drop their kind of metabolism to like 10 beats per minute their hearts can go to by
1: so they
0: diving,
1: can stay down there for a while, right?
0: 10 minutes or more.
1: 10 minutes without breathing, right?
0: Yeah. And eventually when it surfaced, it's like I got the rules wrong and I just ran. It was like I'd been waiting too long and it dived and it was gone.
1: But you glimpsed it then.
0: We got more than a glimpse. We saw it for, a good three

0: surfaces, which is great.
1: I get a sense of, I don't know, am I overstating this, but a sense of your sense of sacredness. Did you feel like you were kind of a guest in some amazing space, like a natural cathedral or something like that?
0: I think so. I think it's always the case when you're kind of encountering live wild mammals. You know, I work with dead specimens in museums where it's very much on our terms. We can do whatever we like. You know, we can turn them whatever angle.
1: Which is boring.
0: Yeah. Which, it's not boring. You learn so much from these specimens, but in the wild, you're there on the animal's terms. There's nothing you can do to make them stay longer. Or
1: yes, you're a grown man playing monsters in the park.
0: Exactly.
1: Yes. Today, I'm with Jack Ashby. Jack's a naturalist and assistant director of the Museum of Zoology at Cambridge University. With the platypus, it has this famous bill that's often likened to the bill of a duck. Is it like the bill of a duck?
0: It is not. So I think when, you know, the species was described by Europeans in Europe, so they were sent dried specimens. So once you're sent, it's they go leathery. In fact, if you look at historic images of platypuses, where the bill joins the face, the bits that's supposed to cover the face, so the back of the bill folds over their face, it's kind of stuck upright, and it's kind of at right angles to their bill. You see this on historic drawings, and then taxidermy which have been copied from historic drawings, but actually it's soft and supple and leathery in life.
1: Oh, it's not like a beak then?
0: No, so it's got two little rods of bone running through it. I think they look like an earwig's pincers as a skeleton, but then they're covered with this skin, and it's soft and leathery. But inside is the most astonishing sensory system of any mammal.
1: What do you mean?
0: They are platypuses and echidnas, and one species of dolphin are the only mammals that can detect electricity. So their bills have electroreceptors in them. And the reason for that is, as I said, they close their eyes and ears underwater, but they can eat 700 grams a day of crayfish and worms.
1: Wow.
0: So it's a lot of worms. So how do they find this food? And the answer is electroreception. So as we're taught in biology classes at school, every muscular contraction, including our heartbeats, is controlled by an electrical impulse from our nervous system. And platypuses can sense the world in these electrical impulses. So they're basically hunting their worm and crayfish prey down by feeling their heartbeat, the electrical impulses given off by their heartbeats.
1: So that's why they rummage around in the gravel of the riverbed with their bills?
0: Yes, exactly. So they kind of work like a metal detectorist, sweeping their bills around. If you watch them, it's very back and forth. They're also very, very sensitive to touch, so they can feel things too. They don't need to use electricity all the time.
1: So once they've caught the prey in their bill, how do they actually grind it up?
0: So this is a great story, I think. Firstly, they have pouches like a hamster. So they, whilst they're underwater, they stuff all their food into their cheek pouches. And then once they only eat on the surface. And as I'm sure anyone who's been to the dentist knows, teeth are a really bad idea. You know, like, sure, they can grind things up, but if they get damaged, it's game over.
1: That's it. Yeah.
0: Yeah, it's extremely unpleasant. And platypuses eat really hard food, so they smash, you know, many, many crayfishes a day. But what they've done is they've evolved from animals with teeth, and in fact platypuses grow tiny little teeth and then reabsorb them. So they definitely evolved from animals with teeth. But what they've done is they're adults as don't have teeth. They've evolved these horny ridges. They look like a kind of comb on its side. And they're made of horns, they're made of keratin, so the same as our fingernails and our hair. And these are constantly regrowing ridges. So they're really tough. They can grind up crayfish and mollusks and whatever else they might eat, and just constantly regrow. So it's a fantastic evolutionary adaptation.
1: So what they sit in the side of their mouths?
0: They're where their teeth would be.
1: Where their teeth would be. And they're like these regrowing plates then, are they?
0: Yeah.
1: That can crush crayfish.
0: Yeah. Yeah,
1: wow.
0: And they're really bumpy. They look, like I say, look like a comb.
1: Well, if this is such a good thing, why don't we have these things?
0: A great question. You
1: we
0: know,
1: don't know.
0: I think it's so weird that so few
1: the conspiracy
0: mammals,
1: of dentists are keeping the whole teeth thing going, perhaps.
0: Only one mammal, as far as we know, has evolved ever replacing teeth, and actually that's a species of wallaby.
1: How versatile are those webbed little hands and feet that they've got?
0: Super versatile. So they...

0: Now, they live in three worlds. They live underground as burrowing mammals, they live on land as walking mammals, and they live in the water as swimming mammals. And they do that because of their front feet. And I like to describe them as, you know, transformers or Swiss Army knives, that they pop out these tools or fold them away depending on what they're doing. So in the water, they can fold out this big fan of skin that goes beyond their fingers, and kind of held by the struts of their fingernails, their claws. And that makes, you know, a great paddle, so they're very good swimmers.
1: Yeah, but what about when they're on land, though?
0: On land, they fold up this webbing and walk on their knuckles. So they kind of bunch up fists and they walk like that. And then when they're digging, they fold out like a garden fork. So they fold back the webbing, but their claws are really long for an animal of their size. And they can, you know, female platypus can dig over 10 meters.
1: So they're also, you know, encased in this beautiful, thick, silky-looking fur. How good is that at keeping water from their skin?
0: It's amazing because if you watch a platypus for any length of time, after a little while, it'll start preening itself. So they'll start grooming, and they're super flexible. Their hind feet can kind of reach under their, you know, over their heads. And that's because,
1: What? Really?
0: yeah, they're most some of the most flexible animals we've ever seen. And that's because, you know, all aquatic mammals tend to have really, with fur, should I say semi-aquatic mammals, tend to have really dense underfur because it's strange to think of, but a platypus can spend 20-odd hours underwater without getting wet. So their fur is so dense in a healthy platypus that underfur will keep them dry. And unfortunately for them, that became a major target of the kind of fur industry. They are the animals with, you know, in the 19th century at least, with the most valuable fur of any Australian mammal.
1: This is an odd question, but do they make noises? I don't think I've ever heard or seen in a video, or certainly not live, a platypus make any noises, but do they make any noises?
0: The young ones have been described as growling in their nests, which I find quite adorable.
1: You've not heard this yourself?
0: I've not heard this myself, but people who have excavated them get these have just described like this kind of little puppy-like growl, which is it's quite adorable.
1: Like a little that sort
0: I
1: of thing.
0: Think so.
1: You mentioned there that they burrow. How do they make these burrows, and where do they do that?
0: So again, this they do. I think they burrow better than any other burrowing animal I can think of. If you ever watch most burrowing animals, what they're doing is kicking out fur behind soil behind them. So they kind of excavate a bit, and they'll push the soil backwards, and then you'll see these big spoil heaps of soil outside their burrows,
1: which makes them easy to find.
0: Exactly. And plus, if you kind of watch marmots, which are kind of like the European version of a wombat, and they just seeing showers
1: Right.
0: of soil flying out the ground behind them. But what platypuses do is they, at least where the soil's soft enough, is that they kind of just push the soil into the walls. So they make no spoil heaps, which means they're really hard to find. They're really strong. If you look at a platypus skeleton, it's covered with these lumps and bumps that attach muscle for making really, really big spade-like hands when they're in that configuration.
1: So where do they put the spoil, though? Where do they
0: put
1: the soil?
0: They just push it into the walls of the tunnel. So
1: they wiggle in.
0: They wiggle in, and so the platypus burrow is pretty much the same dimension as a platypus. They all kind of spin round to tamp the soil into the walls. So it's they don't have. It also means that if you're a 30, 40 centimeter long animal that's burrowing for 10 meters, you don't have to move 10 meters of soil, which is really energetically costly, back down the burrow to get it out of the hole. You just push it into the walls.
1: So they're making the walls of their burrows out of what is tightly compressed soil,
0: yeah.
1: then. So that makes it structurally stronger
0: Really
1: too, I
0: strong, yeah.
1: suppose. That's extraordinary. Why is Australia so special to you, aside from the platypus? And how does the wildlife in Australia compare to other continents you visited, Jack?
0: Well, it's not a very scientific thing to say, but I think that they are the best animals living in Australia.
1: I like I appreciate the fact you're subjective in such matters. I think this is good.
0: I guess the scientific reason is that Australia and New Guinea are the only place in the world where all three groups of mammals exist. So, you know, mammal class is split into three groups. Placental mammals like us, which produce babies after a long pregnancy that then finish off their infant growth by a short period of suckling milk. And then there are marsupials, which do the opposite. So they have a really short pregnancy and then do most of their infant growth suckling milk, often in a pouch. And then there are

0: platypuses and echidnas, which lay eggs. New Guinea and Australia are the only place where you can find all three. So it's kind of a mammal-watching dream here.
1: You nonetheless have seen some pretty extraordinary creatures in other parts of the world. You've seen like a sloth bear, is that right? Or have I got that wrong? Sorry, a bear, sloth, or...
0: A sloth bear, right. I have, but it's one of the most frustrating encounters I've ever experienced because all I could see was the pinpricks of its eyes. We could hear it feeding on fruit. We hear it snuffling around. And in the very, very limits of our torch beam, we just got this reflection back of eyes. And we were whisked away by our guide.
1: Why is that?
0: Because they are probably one of the most dangerous mammals on Earth. Their claws are maybe 10 centimeters long for smashing into ant hills and termite mounds. And they are very vicious. And so when we're walking around at night, stumble across a feeding sloth bear, we don't want to get
1: too close. But they're so adorable. They're really cute, those bears.
0: That's what Baloo from The Jungle Book is based on, sloth bear. So yeah,
1: and they'll just eviscerate you, will they?
0: Yeah, they'll just, take your face off.
1: How about seeing snow leopards? You've seen snow leopards in the wild, which is an incredible privilege. Like, I had the snow leopard expert on some years ago. I think it took years before he'd seen one. How did you get to see one?
0: Snow leopards had been, after platypuses and echidnas and wombats had kind of I'd managed to see them and see them regularly. Snow leopards were at the top of the list, but never realistically thought it was possible. But then one day, my friend again, Toby Nolan, who works as a natural history filmmaker, he said, "I've got it. I've got the place, and I've got the hookup where we can go, which is Spiti Valley in India. Most people go to Leh in Ladakh, and we went a bit further south. And it was fraught with the typical adventure of kind of remote parts of the world, where we got there and an avalanche knocked out the road, and we were stuck in this tiny village behind the wrong side of the avalanche for the snow leopards for 3 days. And eventually, someone said, "Okay, we're driving to the avalanche." Someone's driving on the other side, climb over the avalanche, and we'll swap cars. And then we drove back up the mountain, and we saw snow leopards every day. Every day for a week or so. It was absolutely stunning. Like, looking into the eyes of a snow leopard.
1: But they saw you as well.
0: They saw us. We were separated by a narrow gorge, but there was a mother and two cubs, just old enough. They were just about to leave her, and there was a male prowling around waiting to mate, I think, as soon as the females had got rid of the young. And it was it's one of those things you just can't believe that you are there with one of the most hard-to-see animals on Earth.
1: They're so beautiful, aren't they? They are so incredibly beautiful. What's it like to watch them move with that authority and confidence?
0: Yes, exactly that authority. They're slinking. They walk through snow with such ease. Their feet are huge as kind of snowshoes. And then watching them kind of climb among the rocks in hunt of ibex and blue sheep. It's just, it kind of makes your hair stand on end.
1: Today, my guest is Jack Ashby. Jack is a naturalist, and he's also the assistant director of the Museum of Zoology at the University of Cambridge, which is full of stuff, over 2 million specimens, was it 2,000? 2 million specimens of animals. But really, the love of Jack's life is Australian wildlife, particularly our monotremes, our platypuses, and our echidnas, and everything else. He's written a book, and it's called Platypus Matters, The Extraordinary Story of Australian Mammals. It's 28 minutes to midday.
2: Maria Hatzakis with ABC News. There's been a major global data breach affecting students and staff at schools and universities across the state. Queensland's Education Department says initial advice indicates students and staff working at state schools since 2020 have been affected. Energy companies will be forced to set aside gas for Australian use from July next year under a new East Coast gas reserve. The policy is designed to avert looming shortages and bring down gas bills by shielding Australia from international prices. Queensland's three LNG ventures will be subject to new export permits. Queensland Rail and unions are holding talks with the Fair Work Commission to try to break a deadlock in a long-running enterprise bargaining dispute. About 300 passenger train services have been cut from the weekday schedule amid the pay dispute.

0: Today on Conversations, I'm with Jack Ashby. Jack is a naturalist and he works at Cambridge University's Museum of Zoology. And pretty early on in his life, he became obsessed with, indeed fell in love with, Australia's extraordinary animals, particularly the platypus and the echidna. And he's written a book called Platypus Matters. A large part of your book, Jack, is the strange things that happened when Europeans spotted the platypus for the first time, when they first came to Australia, and how much chaos and confusion it caused in the scientific world and in the larger world in general, just by the very existence of an animal like the platypus, which suckles its young and yet lays eggs and seems to be, to a European's eyes, an amalgam of a whole bunch of other animals. Now, you've got a picture in your book that comes from the second governor of New South Wales, John Hunter. It's a picture of a platypus. Tell me the story of how he came to make that drawing and what became of that platypus that he drew.
1: Yeah, so Hunter was out on the Hawkesbury River near Sydney, and he was watching a Darug man hunting on the water, and he watched him spear this animal, which Hunter then went on to describe as an amphibious animal of the mole kind, which I love. I love that the earliest English name for platypuses was duck mole, which I think
0: duck mole,
1: duck
0: right.
1: Mole, which I think is kind of perfect. But then I'm first to say that, so Hunter is kind of given credit for discovering the platypus and for hunting, for collecting this platypus, but and kind of the ignoring the fact that it was, of course, a Darug man
0: who speared it and found it and put it in front of him, yes.
1: Exactly. And so then Hunter ships it off in a barrel firstly to Joseph Banks, whose name is written all over the natural history of Australia in the last 250 years, and then asking him to take it to the Royal Literary and Philosophical Society in Newcastle upon Tyne, which is a town in the northeast of England. And in its barrel, so it was in a barrel of spirits, was a wombat that Hunter had also tried to keep alive, and it died after 6 weeks because Hunter failed to work out what it ate, which I find quite surprising because, you know, wombats eat grass and sedges and other things like that. But then it arrived in Newcastle and it was carried to the docks.
0: Like a pickled wombat and a pickled platypus in the same barrel?
1: The same barrel,
0: right.
1: Yeah. Complete, except for their guts that he'd sent them over. And he's, unfortunately, the story goes that there's a woman whose name has not been recorded carrying the barrel on her head to the society's meeting rooms. And as she entered the building, it smashed and she was drenched in pungent spirits. One of the first Europeans ever to touch a platypus as it whacked her on the head on the way down. And a 30 kilo wombat, which is presumably slightly more dangerous.
0: So this poor woman was suddenly, drenched and draped in alcohol and pickled platypus and wombat remains?
1: Exactly, yeah.
0: That'd be a really stupid way to die, wouldn't it?
1: Absolutely.
0: It'd be an amusing obituary, but yeah. But she did survive this week.
1: She survived. Yeah, as far as it's recorded.
0: And then she was unhappy, though, I think we can sort of guess that.
1: I imagine so, right. But although, let's hope, amongst that unhappiness was just the joy of, oh my goodness, look at this amazing animal. But yes, along with those specimens, Hunter

0: too. So that's kind of how Europe came to know of the species.
1: You've got a story too that sort of continues this story of Europe's strange relationship with the platypus. Winston Churchill wanted to get hold of some platypuses during World War II. What's the story behind that?
0: It is bizarre to think that whilst, you know, running the Western sphere of World War II, it was like, oh, do you know what would really help me right now? It's six live platypuses.
1: Well, he was an animal lover. I think he had a pet goat for a while. He had cats and dogs around Chartwell. He also took care to make sure there were ravens in the Tower of London during the war, and that the monkeys were in Gibraltar as well. Yeah.
0: So it was decided that yes, it would probably be politically sensible for Australia to go against its legislation against exporting platypuses and send Winston Churchill one platypus.
1: Why did he want a platypus though?
0: It's unclear. He just really, liked the idea of having a platypus. Platypuses are ridiculously hard to keep in captivity. But the one man who had successfully bred them in captivity was David Flay. And so he was put in charge of preparing this platypus, who was also to be called Winston, for his joint voyage to the UK. And
1: what became of the poor thing?
0: Well, unfortunately, just 4 days out of Liverpool docks, the ship was torpedoed by German U-boats. And although the ship didn't sink, the kind of shockwaves, I guess, to such a sensitive animal, especially after a long voyage where its worm rations had been reduced, it died. So I think it's kind of extraordinary that a platypus was a victim of World War II bombing.
1: A World War II attack. Do we know where this platypus is now?
0: We don't. We know that the story of the import and export of the platypus was kept from the British public because the failure isn't good propaganda.
1: Right.
0: but Churchill then kept the taxidermied animal on his desk, but its whereabouts are currently unknown.
1: We talked a little bit about the fact that platypuses suckle the young, but they don't have nipples, and they have these strange, well, not strange, but enormously large mammary glands that sort of seem to encircle their bodies, I think you were saying. Tell me about the whole process of platypus courtship, if you can. How does the course of platypus love run between a lady and a man, platypus, who are loving each other very much?
0: It's hard to observe this in the wild because they are tricky species to study. But what's been seen in captivity is it's very much up to the female platypus that whenever, you know, the male comes knocking, if she's not keen, she'll just swim off to another area. But when she is ready, they engage in this beautiful aquatic dance where they follow each other around and they bite on. Like, he'll bite onto her tail and vice versa, and they'll swim round in these platypus love circles and kind of go upside down and tumble through the water. And then when the moment comes, he'll bite onto her neck or onto her back and pop his penis out of his cloaca, which is...
1: Out of his cloaca?
0: Yep, so monotremes have cloacas, which is a kind of one-stop shop for all of their reproduction and waste disposal needs.
1: It's all the one thing, is it?
0: Yeah, absolutely. Wow. So they don't have separate holes. They just have the one hole. But the penis only pops out when it's needed. They don't even... They don't pee through their penises, which is unusual.
1: Wow,
0: he'll kind of fold his back end of his body under hers and... they'll mate, and then he'll swim off into the sunset, never to be seen again.
1: Really?
0: And
1: he's a deadbeat.
0: Yeah, right. Exactly.
1: Deadbeat dad. And so once she's impregnated, then she digs a burrow. Then does she?
0: Digs a burrow. Digs a nesting burrow, which is long, maybe 10 meters long, with a chamber at the end, and that she'll keep that moist with some vegetation. Lay her eggs after. It's either 3 weeks of gestation and then 10 days of incubation, all the other way around. It's that way around.
1: And these eggs, are they like I don't know, chicken eggs or ostrich eggs?
0: They're most like snake and crocodile eggs. So they're a bit flexible, turtle eggs. So they're kind of marble. They're a bit like an elongated marble. They're just, you know, 1.5 centimeters or so long and a little bit shorter, a little bit less fat than that. And she'll lay two or three of them, mostly two. And they stick together, which is quite unusual. So they're covered in some kind of secretion that means that they stick

0: together, and I think perhaps that makes them easier to keep hold of. And she'll keep them clamped in her fold up, like against her belly, in her by folding her tail up over them, which is kind of sweet. And then
1: I'm going to ask you a very unscientific question here, but do you are prepared to sort of be a bit subjective about things. Are their babies adorable?
0: They are so adorable. There isn't really a word for them. So I've proposed platypups. So I'd like people to go out in the world and you know, call baby platypuses platypups. But they're born, so they hatch with a kind of like comedy human nose. And that's because they've got this little lump called a caruncle, which they use firstly to break out of the shell. They also have an egg tooth. And then the caruncle is also used for, you know, kneading the mother's mammary glands, so we think to promote milk production. And then the bills kind of grow into a more platypus shape over months, but they are very sweet.
1: Something else I didn't know until I read your book is that the male platypus has venom. A mammal with venom? Is that as unusual as I think it is, Jack?
0: Well, the list of venomous mammals is extremely short. So there's platypuses, there's shrews, there's slow lorises, and there's selenodons, which are related to shrews.
1: Slow lorises are venomous?
0: Yeah,
1: This is where you can get away from them. Pretty sharpish, isn't it?
0: Absolutely. But yeah, platypuses, male platypuses.
1: Look out! Here comes the slow loris. But where does the male platypus keep this venom? In its mouth or teeth?
0: No, it doesn't have teeth.
1: Of course, yeah. Right. So where does it keep it?
0: They have long spurs, about 2 centimetres long, on the inside of their ankles. And in fact, they're the only known seasonally venomous animal across the animal kingdom. So the only animal that is only venomous some of the time.
1: Well, what does that tell you, that it's seasonally venomous?
0: That they use their venom for competition in mating. So it's male on male competition, so they're fighting each other and envenomating each other, because if it were used for defense, we'd expect the females to be venomous too, but they are not.
1: Is there research being done with this venom? A medical research being done with platypus venom? That's such an odd thing to say.
0: It's extraordinary. The venom is, I was about to say, the venom is unlike any other venom on Earth, but that's the opposite is true. The cocktail is unlike anything else on Earth, but actually they've evolved venom that is almost, they've got maybe 20 or so different venom compounds. But each of those compounds have evolved convergently with the venom that's seen in centipedes, frogs, fishes, snakes, spiders, jellyfish. So they've kind of got the best bits of venom from the animal kingdom. And of course, this isn't how evolution works. They've taken them together and made a super cocktail. And it's, and people, not many people have recorded being stung by a platypus. But
1: yeah, I was going to say, like, you know, I've lived in Australia for some time and I don't know anyone who's ever been, got stung by a bloody platypus the other day.
0: Those that have done have described an excruciating pain that can last for months, literally months. And then, muscle wastage that goes on for decades. So people have been unable to regain movement for, you know, I think one report I can think of that I can specify a natural number was 15 years. Still couldn't move their hands properly. And that is because one of these compounds is extraordinarily stable. So it just doesn't break down. And that may be why platypus venom lasts so long. So yes, in answer to your question, those compounds could be potentially very useful for, you know, pain reduction and just how do pain receptors work in humans.
1: Naturalist Jack Ashby is my guest today on Conversations, talking about his fascination with Australian wildlife, especially our glorious monotremes, and he's written a book called Platypus Matters. The other great monotreme in Australia is the echidna. It's a very different looking beast to the platypus, is it? I mean, yeah, it also, you know, lays eggs and suckles its young. Like I say, they seem to be really different creatures, the spiny anteater and the platypus. Are they more closely related than they appear to be, Jack?
0: Yeah, so it happened a while ago. It probably happened about 50 million years ago, but echidnas evolved from a platypus ancestor. The oldest fossil we have, I think, is only 15 million years, but genetics suggests 50 million. Once you take their clothes off, their skeletons are quite similar. Echidnas are brilliant animals too. These spines, they are such a good defensive system. If they can move them individually, they can lock them into kind of roots and soil and pebbles, so they become immovable. But my favorite thing about echidnas is what they do.

0: with their hands. And if you've ever encountered an echidna, you walk up to it and it very quickly rolls up into a ball and tucks its head and its legs, the most vulnerable parts, tucks its legs and its head under the spine. I call that DEFCON 2. But if they're really scared, what they do is use all four hands, and they do jazz hands with all four feet, should I say, and it drills, like kind of like a handheld blender. It drills vertically into the soil. And you just watch them with nothing more than a shimmy. They just disappear downwards into the soil, and those feet then lock into roots and pebbles too, and they become completely immovable. You cannot pick up a platypus that's gone to DEFCON 1. An echidna, should I say.
1: You went out to Bruny Island, Tassie, with a friend of yours to go looking for echidnas. Tell me about that experience for you, the adventure you had at Adventure Bay in Bruny Island.
0: And so we'd seen echidnas were actually first encountered by Europeans in Adventure Bay in 1792, which is a nice circle to that story. But yes, I think the story you're talking about is we've been in there, we've been looking at echidnas and quolls and the other wonders of Bruny Island, and we'd been staying in our car in the car park. We'd been sleeping in the car in the beach car park in Adventure Bay, as you know, poor young people do, rather than pay to go in the campground. And every day we'd wake up with a flat battery. I won't go into what was happening there, but every day we'd go into the Adventure Bay General Store and they would lend us, they refused to sell them to us, but they'd lend us jump leads and we'd have to jump start the car. So we became very well known to the General Store, and they convinced us to go to the Adventure Bay New Year's Eve party. You know, so they said, oh, you know, bring your own food, bring your own music, bring your own grog. And we expected that everyone in South Bruny, or at least 150 people or so in reach of the village, would be there. But we opened the door. It was a stormy night. It felt like, I don't know, if you, American Werewolf in London, and you go, the tourists open the door to the pub, and everyone just stops and stops immediately and stares at them. And there were 12 people in this party. They were extraordinarily welcoming, but they were all waltzing. So they'd been learning a waltz for the New Year's Eve party February. But one of the guests, there's 12 people, and there was a wallaby, which was an extraordinary experience that someone had rescued a pouch young of a roadkill Bennett's wallaby. So I spent much of the evening with this baby wallaby that couldn't leave the warmth of a warm body. So it was definitely the best New Year's Eve I've ever had.
1: A large part of your book is about this odd disdain there is for Australia's wildlife. It's historic, really. You hear it from Americans, you hear it from the British, you hear it from Europeans as well, where Australia's wildlife is seen as kind of primitive. It's a really odd thing. It's a really kind of an odd, irritating thing I find every time I've gone to America. Americans will say, oh, I can't possibly go to Australia. I'll get killed in 5 seconds. Everything in Australia is trying to kill you. What do you make of all that, this culture of Australia is like the junkyard of God's mistakes, you know?
0: So I think, absolutely. I think those two things you just described, the kind of everything is trying to kill you and the primitive idea, are both very much intertwined. So that these are both ways of kind of writing off Australian mammals and I'm sure entirely subconscious, but it's a hangover from a colonial mindset. If you read any 19th century description or 18th century description of Australian mammals, they are all, without exception, describing them as lesser mammals, of lower, inferior, primitive, indeed, that they are not meeting this. So in being seen as being different to the kind of zoological standard of the animals they were familiar with in Europe and the Americas.
1: But they're letting down the side or something, the mammals, our own.
0: They're using this zoological standard, and simply by being different to a placental mammal, like a cow or a human, they were just written off as being inferior to it. And I think it very much was tied into the kind of colonial project of kind of putting down everything in Australia, the people, the landscape and habitats and climate and the wildlife. And by tying the wildlife into this kind of terra nullius argument that there is nothing there of value, it helped justify the invasion. And as I say, every single scientific description is saying these are strange, weird, primitive, inferior animals. And where that, the kind of everything is trying to kill you comes in, I think it's It's absolutely bonkers, you know.
1: Like, yeah, America. Like, I always say to Americans, you've got bears in your country, man. They're like sharks that can walk on land.
0: Exactly.
1: And
0: that,
1: they come
0: exactly
1: into your backyard
0: that.
1: And eat your trash. I mean, no sharks. What are you, it's like, are you crazy? It's like, it's really weird.
0: Yeah, other than.

Europe, or at least parts of Europe, that Australia is the only continent that doesn't have any large land predators. So it is the safest place. I've spent the last couple of weeks in Tasmania on field work, and I'd be out every night on my own in the forest, spotlighting for animals with absolutely no fear that I'm going to get eaten by a

0: And you can see in some of the records, sometimes they went, oh, this is an incredibly beautiful place. This is stunning. But then there are others like Baron Field, who wrote this poem called Kangaroo. I'm just going to quote the first stanza of it for you. It might be the only stanza, actually. He came here in 1816 to serve as a judge. He wrote, "Kangaroo, kangaroo, thou spirit of Australia that redeems from utter failure, from perfect desolation, and warrants the creation of this fifth part of the earth, which would seem an afterbirth, not conceived in the beginning, for God blessed his work at first, and saw that it was good, but emerged at the first sinning, when the ground was therefore cursed, and hence this barren wood." Imagine coming, arriving in Australia and just going, well, this is God's junkyard like this. It's an extraordinary thing. This is really a widespread phenomenon, you found.
1: It is, absolutely, throughout the 19th century and 20th century, but actually, I think it harks on today in that if you go to any museum, hopefully outside of Australia, go to any museum or any read any newspaper article about Australian mammals, particularly platypuses, or go to watch a TV documentary, the trope is these are strange animals. They are weird and wonderful, but nonetheless weird. And no other continent, another large part of the world, has its wildlife treated in this way. And every animal is weird. Like deer, how strange is it that an animal grows 30 kilos of bone every year and then just drops
0: it?
1: Out of its head. And just like, no one thinks, oh, the deer's weird. You know, if you go to India or Africa, places with massive hunting safari industries, those animals are considered kind of noble and majestic. Elephants and rhinos and tigers and lions, like majestic and awesome is the words you get for those. No one describes, except fans like ourselves, I hope, wombats as kind of majestic. And I think this is all tied into the way we've been socially conditioned by these years of kind of colonial denigration of saying that they are kind of inferior, strange beasts.
0: Yes, Australia, all very nice, but it's not Kew Gardens, is it? That attitude as well. The word primitive is interesting. Does that mean anything to you as a naturalist, as a zoologist? Well, what does primitive mean?
1: It is so regularly used that, people would say platypus is

0: No two, yeah, every animal on Earth is equally evolved, living animal. Every animal is equally evolved. What it comes from is that, as I said earlier, they've retained certain features that we might consider primitive. So in the evolutionary biology, we might call a feature primitive. So egg laying is a primitive feature because freakishly large brains, which are the primates, if you take primates out of the equation, marsupials and placental mammals have the same size brains compared to their body mass. And in fact, at small body sizes, marsupials have bigger brains. So it's a complete nonsense to suggest that they're unintelligent. But again, you watch TV shows, and you watch a wombat on a TV show, on a documentary, you can guarantee that they'll have some kind of bumbling background music that kind of just suggests that they're a bit stupid. When in
1: Oh,
0: fact,
1: yeah, and koalas are dopey too.
0: yeah.
1: That's the other thing as well. So this is all part of a colonial mindset to your mind, do you
0: I think
1: think?
0: so. It's a subconscious hangover from the way we've been conditioned by 2 centuries or more of Australian zoology.
1: And is the platypus suffering from this, do you think?
0: Well, unfortunately, it's not just the platypus, but Australia has the worst mammal extinction rate of anywhere in the world, of every, from across the world, of all extinctions that have happened

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1: Jack Ashby is the Assistant Director of the Museum of Zoology at the University of Cambridge, and his book is called Platypus Matters, The Extraordinary Story of Australian Mammals. This program was made on the lands of the Gadigal peoples. Producer was Mickey Morris. The executive producer was Carmel Rooney. I'm Richard Feidler. Thanks for listening.

0: ABC News. Good afternoon. I'm Michael Bausch. Tens of thousands of Queensland students and teachers have been caught up in what's believed to be a global data breach. Here's state political reporter Jack Mackay.
1: The incident involves a third-party provider, Instructure, which delivers the State Education Department's online learning platform, QLearn. The government says early advice suggests names, email addresses and school locations have been compromised. The breach does not extend to passwords, dates of birth or financial information. The incident has likely impacted all students and staff studying or working at Queensland State Schools since 2020. Education Minister John Paul Langbrook was briefed about the breach this morning and says principals are contacting families and teachers.
0: Tasmania's vocational education provider has also been affected, along with tertiary institutions, including universities in Sydney, Melbourne and Newcastle. Australia's financial crime watchdog AUSTRAC has launched a probe into gambling company Tabcorp. It follows concerns about its ability to manage money laundering and terrorism financing risks. Tabcorp says it will cooperate with investigators. A Sydney Jewish woman has told the Royal Commission on Anti-Semitism she felt marginalised by colleagues in the union movement after the October 7 attack. Gavin Coote reports.
2: Stephanie Cuneo is a Jewish woman who's been a union organiser and climate campaigner for decades. She told the inquiry colleagues were in denial about the impacts of the October 7 attack, in which Hamas killed 1,200 people and took more than 250 people hostage.
3: I felt completely gaslit. There were no words, there was no compassion. I could count on one hand the sisters, you know, and brothers that reached out to me and said, "Are you okay?"
2: Ms. Cuneo told the inquiry while she's critical of the Israeli government's actions in Gaza, she felt offended and humiliated after seeing posters in a union office that she says demonised Israel.
0: A man's been arrested on the Gold Coast after a police pursuit in relation to the alleged theft of several cars. Police say a black station wagon was stolen at Underwood, south of Brisbane, about 4 o'clock this morning and later collided with a vehicle on the Pacific Motorway. It's alleged the man dumped the first car, stole the damaged one and drove to Southport before abandoning the car and running away. Officers tracked the man who'd been armed with a knife and took him into custody. The investigations are continuing. US President Donald Trump has paid tribute to CNN founder Ted Turner, calling him one of the greats of all time after his death, aged 87. Linda Gruen reports.
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5: Turner launched CNN nearly half a century ago, and with it, the world's first 24-hour cable news cycle. He had a long-running feud with Rupert Murdoch that began in 1983 when a Murdoch-sponsored yacht collided with Turner's boat in the Sydney to Hobart race. The incident led Turner to challenge Murdoch to a fistfight. Their ill will intensified in 1996 when Murdoch started Fox News as a conservative rival. Turner called him a warmonger and likened him to Adolf Hitler. He sold CNN to Time Warner the same year. Turner was also a major philanthropist. In 1997, he announced a donation of $1 billion to the UN, which he later called the best investment he'd ever made.
0: Well, a world-renowned paleontologist has travelled to fossil-rich outback Queensland as part of events to mark the state's dinosaur history. Abby Holter explains.
6: Internationally acclaimed United Kingdom

0: Melbourne-based paleontologist Dr. Dean Lomax is celebrating Queensland's Dinosaur Week, hosting events in Winton and Richmond and joining industry leaders at Brisbane's Queensland Museum. Dr. Lomax says his Outback Queensland visit could help highlight the region's extensive prehistoric history on a global scale.
1: I think it's a case of more people looking and then becoming to quickly realise how important Queensland is on the world stage.
0: The state is known as Australia's dinosaur capital, and events will be held across Queensland until May 10.
2: Scattered showers today for eastern regions, the central west and central highlands, clearing from the south during the day. Fine elsewhere, Brisbane's top 27. Isolated showers tomorrow about the east coast, north of Townsville. Generally fine, though, for the rest of the state. Brisbane's temperature range 12 to 23. This is ABC News.
3: G'day, hope you're well. Welcome to The World Today. I'm Andy Park, coming to you from Gadigal Land in Sydney. This Thursday, gas exporters forced to reserve up to 25% for domestic energy use. And environmentalist, philanthropist, and credited with launching the world's first 24-hour cable news network, Ted Turner, remembered.
4: It was great fun. I mean, he was, first of all, it was very exciting to be there. It was probably one of the most exciting times to be in television because everything was going to be new. Everything that CNN did was changing the rules, and Ted was leading it.
3: First, though, Australian families of ISIS fighters who went to Syria are due to touch down in Australia later today. The 13 women and children are now on two separate flights to Sydney and Melbourne, both of which are expected to land this evening. Authorities have said some of the women will be arrested on arrival. Others will be investigated further, as Kathleen O'Connor reports.
5: Wheeling their luggage across Doha Airport, three women and at least five children linked to the terrorist organisation ISIS prepared to board a flight to Melbourne, accompanied by a male family member. 13 women and children linked to Islamic State fighters booked tickets to return home to Australia from Damascus after leaving a Syrian refugee camp last month. Some in the group are on a flight to Sydney. ABC reporter Bridget Rollison was on board one of the planes.
6: I'm on a Qatar Airways flight about to head to Melbourne with a group of Australian women and children who have been linked to the Islamic State group. I've just been speaking to some of the group of women and children at the Doha airport where they were transiting, and they told me that they're really looking forward to getting back to Melbourne. They said that they really missed Australia. Some of their children actually had Australian accents and they were born in Syria.
5: The women and children had been living in the refugee camp for the past few years after following their partners who were ISIS fighters to Syria back in 2019. The Albanese government has repeatedly said Australia would offer no assistance to help the group return. Home Affairs Minister Tony Burke says he was alerted of their return as soon as the group booked their flights to Australia yesterday. Australian Federal Police officers will also be waiting as they land as subjects of a decade-long investigation. Jason Clare is the Federal Education Minister.
7: I trust in the words of the AFP Commissioner yesterday when she said that some of these women will be arrested when they arrive.
5: The Albanese government has previously slammed the adults in the group, saying they put the children in an unspeakable situation. When asked how it will work getting the kids back to school here in Australia and if they will need extra security, Labor frontbencher Jason Clare says the government will be guided by advice from the Australian Federal Police.
7: These children have seen sorts of things that no child should ever be exposed to, and it's going to take time for these children to reintegrate into Australian society.
5: Meanwhile, the federal opposition has repeatedly accused the government of failing to do enough to block the return of the Australian citizens with Islamic State links, including National Senator Bridget McKenzie.
8: The government has stuffed this up. They haven't revoked passports or travel documents to allow them back in.
5: The nine children will enter into reintegration programs on their arrival. Professor Deborah Smith is a political scientist at Victoria University and researches violent extremism.
9: Essentially, it's not a magic sort of, you know, de-radicalisation program or anything like that. It's essentially wraparound services based on what the particular needs of the person in the program is. So we imagine that these young people coming back are probably going to have seen some pretty terrible things, had quite, you know, probably experiences of trauma, lacking education. So all these things will be assessed, and then the services wrapped around to try and make that transition back, gently back into Australian society.
5: Ms Smith says she understands there is angst among some in the community about integrating them back into society.
9: I think we can take comfort in the fact that, you know, history will tell us that in the, you know, we've seen repatriations happen, or the government are not calling it repatriations, we're calling it reintegration. We've seen that happen not only in Australia but throughout the world. And what we're seeing is that the women and children are not going on to pose a threat. So in Australia, the 2019 cohort, the 2022 cohort, they've not been involved in terrorist plots, they've not committed violence, you know, they're getting on and living their life, which is what we want.
5: Zaki Haydari from Amnesty International Australia says despite their links to ISIS, authorities must treat them with humanity and dignity.
10: Our concern remains on children. They're Australian citizens, and they have the rights to return and the rights to live freely in Australia. Our concern is that this whole coming back home has been politicized. We are a human rights organization, and when there is human rights under attack, we're making sure that international law and human rights law are protected for individual.
5: Both flights are expected to land later today.
3: Kathleen O'Connor there. The federal government will unveil details today of a policy that will require energy giants to reserve a percentage of their gas for Australian use each year. The move is designed to avoid shortages and bring down gas bills, but that relief may not make much of a difference to Australians who've fallen into debt on their energy bills. A coalition of advocacy groups is now calling for a major intervention. It wants the federal government to wipe all debt from household gas and electricity accounts. As Isabel Masali reports.
11: Single mother of four, Angela Morris, doesn't want anyone to know the feeling of being pursued by debt collectors.
12: It is constant phone calls, emails and letters telling you to pay. They are not kind people when you get them on the phone, and they push and push for you to pay more than you can afford.
11: But she says in her situation, paying it back isn't simple.
12: They're getting so expensive, and I'm in a situation where the debt just keeps getting higher and higher each bill cycle.
11: An analysis of market data by advocacy groups has found more than 1.6 million electricity and gas accounts were in arrears at the end of last year.
13: What we found is that energy debt and energy hardship is increasing.
11: That's Jay Coonan from the Anti-Poverty Centre.
13: 46% of customers on a hardship plan cannot meet their costs in each billing cycle. So, which means that debt is continuing to grow each month for more and more people.
11: Advocates say their conservative estimate puts the outstanding energy debt for Australian households at just under $1 billion. It argues the federal government should buy that debt at a lower amount, then wipe it. Jay Coonan says the global economic shock from the Iran war is why this should be done now.
13: We know that this is only going to get worse. And, you know, it doesn't take a rocket scientist to predict that as well. We know that unemployment is going to increase, which means that more people will be reliant on low Centrelink incomes to pay their rent and their high energy bills. So that is only going to grow more in the years to come. So we need to think about what we're going to do now. And the best course of action is to forgive the debt and to work to prevent people from going into debt into the future.
11: Purchasing debts in bulk is relatively common in the private sector. However, wiping those debts is much less common. Jay Coonan argues that removing the debts would benefit everyone, because energy companies wouldn't need to account for missed payments.
13: It is a something that they factor in. So there's an array of things. Debt is one of those. Marketing costs are another. So it makes up a small part in increasing energy prices.
11: Associate Professor Rowan Best is an economist at Macquarie University, specialising in household energy.
8: My personal view would be to keep this sort of idea in the conversation, but I'd sort of be cautious. I think part of the proposal is that it's urgent. In some respects, it is urgent because it is a major issue and is getting worse. However, it is also a persistent issue which has existed for a long time.
11: He believes more targeted approaches are needed, such as financial relief for those with medical needs.
8: Another one is to consider a partial approach, a co-payment by, you know, people paying off part of their debt and maybe the government paying off part of it. A problem with that partial approach might be that, you know, people can't even afford to pay part of the debt, but in other cases, it might be possible for co-payments, and that might be better aligned with fairness in terms of, you know, people paying what they can, and in terms of future incentives as well.
11: Federal Energy Minister Chris Bowen didn't respond to questions on this issue, but the federal government is set to introduce a new gas reservation policy that's expected to bring down prices and prevent shortages. The new scheme will require all producers to reserve a percentage of their gas for Australian use from July next year. WA introduced such a scheme a decade ago, which requires exporters to set aside 15% of the gas produced for the state's market.
3: Isabel Massali reporting. I'm Andy Park. 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Just search for The World Today. Overseas now, and Israel has attacked Beirut for the first time since a ceasefire with the Lebanese militant group Hezbollah was agreed to in mid-April. Israeli Prime Minister Benjamin Netanyahu says he authorised the strike. It comes as Pakistan, which is acting as a mediator between the US and Iran, confirmed the countries are close to a deal to end the war. Tanya Dendrinos.
0: Blasts in Beirut, ringing out for the first time since a ceasefire was agreed between Israel and Hezbollah last month. Israeli Prime Minister Benjamin Netanyahu posted saying he and Defence Minister Israel Katz ordered the strikes, which he says targeted a commander of Hezbollah's elite special operations unit. Residents and rescuers combed through the rubble. Attacks between Israel and Hezbollah have been ongoing despite the ceasefire, with both sides accusing each other of violations. Most Israeli strikes have been in southern Lebanon, the UN continuing its calls for civilians and civilian infrastructure to be protected. Its spokesperson is Stefan Zuzarik.
14: We've seen the reports of newly issued evacuation orders by the Israeli authorities for a dozen Lebanese areas. This is forcing further displacement of civilians already impacted by months of hostilities.
0: According to the UN, more than 1 million people have been displaced by the conflict in Lebanon. Thousands have sought refuge at a camp in Beirut, where this barber is hoping a humble haircut will help to restore a sense of humanity.
15: It's been more than 50 days.

0: days, and over this time I felt it was important to stand by these people. Many have lost their homes and some can't even go out. So I wanted, even in a small way, I wanted to put a smile on their faces and be there for them, even if all I can offer is just a haircut.
1: Meanwhile, speculation continues to mount the US and Iran may be close to a deal, including from mediator Pakistan. News site Axios published an exclusive report suggesting the White House believes it's close to an agreement with Iran on a one-page memorandum of understanding to end the war and set a framework for more detailed nuclear negotiations. President Donald Trump issued more threats on social media, saying that if Iran did not agree, then bombing would start at a much higher level and intensity than before. But in the Oval Office, he had a more positive tone.
2: Now we're doing well. Now we have to get what we have to get. If we don't do that, we'll have to go a big step further. But with that being said, they want to make a deal. We've had very good talks over the last 24 hours.
1: But the confidence being exuded from Washington has been watered down by Iranian officials. Iran has said the US proposal is still being considered, but Ebrahim Razai, the spokesperson of the Iranian Parliament's National Security and Foreign Policy Commission, took to X, describing the Axios report as a US wish list, saying Americans will not obtain through a failed war what they failed to gain in face-to-face negotiations, adding that Iran has its finger on the trigger and wants the necessary concessions granted. Iran's parliamentary speaker, Mohammad Bakar Khalibaf, meanwhile appeared to mock the US, posting, "Operation Trust Me Bro failed." Charles Kupchan is a senior fellow at the Council on Foreign Relations.
3: This is a template, if you will, which would then serve as the basis for more intense negotiations if the sides can agree on this template. I do think that the Trump administration is looking for an off-ramp. Trump's popularity has taken a nosedive. The military campaign didn't convince the Iranians to cry uncle. The blockade hasn't done that.
1: He says there's little reliable information in the public domain on exactly what's in the proposed deal.
3: Trump has to come out with a deal that's better than the Obama deal that he pulled down. Because otherwise people are going to say, what was the whole point of this war? Why are we paying $4.50 a gallon? Why is much of the rest of the world suffering if he didn't get anything out of it? So I think he needs some major lengthy suspension of Iran's enrichment of uranium.
1: He believes Iran will be looking for an end to sanctions and a guarantee there won't be military action to come.
4: Tanya Dendrinos there. Well, the luxury cruise ship hit by a deadly hantavirus outbreak is making its way to the Canary Islands after the Spanish government accepted the ship's arrival. The Andes strain of the rodent-borne disease has been confirmed, which is known to pass via human-to-human contact. Almost 150 passengers were on board the MV Hondius, including four Australians. Three people have been confirmed dead so far, as Kimberly Price reports.
5: It was meant to be the trip of a lifetime, a voyage beginning in Argentina, sailing through the Atlantic Ocean to some of the world's most remote islands, before docking in Cape Verde off the coast of West Africa 35 days later. But a week into the journey, the captain aboard the MV Hondius announced the first death.
6: One of our passengers sadly passed away last night.
7: We're not just a story. We're not just headlines. We're people. People with families, with lives, with people waiting for us at home.
5: American travel influencer Jake Rosmarin updated his followers about the conditions on board after three people died from hantavirus, a disease transmitted from mice to humans.
7: There's a lot of uncertainty, and that's the hardest part. All we want right now is to feel safe, to have clarity, and to get home.
5: Another influencer, Rui Chanet, felt the situation should have been taken more seriously.
8: People who may have been carrying the virus should have been quarantined, but everyone was still together, meals were eaten together, and group activities continued.
9: It's one of those viruses that seems to sometimes transmit to man. We call that a zoonotic disease. COVID was much the same. It came from pets. These ones come from mice.
5: Nigel McMillan is a professor of infectious diseases at Griffith University. He says there are around 150 to 200,000

0: cases of the virus each year, but Australia has never reported a case.
1: I guess our geographical isolation has meant that this virus hasn't been able to travel to Australia and take hold.
0: There are now 8 confirmed or suspected Hunter virus cases linked to the cruise, and authorities have confirmed their illnesses were caused by the Andy strain, a variant of Hunter virus capable of being transmitted from person to person. Passengers on board are being told to isolate, mask up and sanitise. Nigel McMillan says nothing else can be done to prevent the spread.
1: We have nothing for Hunter virus. No vaccinations, no specific treatments. The death rate for this virus depends on where the strain comes from, but anywhere from 15 to 40%.
0: If you get it, you're not necessarily going to die. Is it something you just then live with?
1: Yeah, so the post-infection sequelae, when patients have had the infection and recovered, apparently can be quite debilitating in terms of kidney and lung functions, which are the sort of 2 target organs for this virus. So people can have poor kidney function afterwards or poor lung function.
0: The Spanish government has given the green light for the ship to dock in the Canary Islands. However, the autonomous government of the island cluster is refusing. Spain's health minister says once the cruise ship has docked, all healthy non-Spanish citizens will be repatriated to their countries. Incubation of the virus can last up to 8 weeks, and Dr. Margaret Harris, a former public health doctor with the World Health Organization, says Australia is equipped to help the 4 nationals on board.
2: You look at, have they been in contact, who have they been in contact with, you would follow them through, you would discuss with them, you would explain to them what they need to do, what they should do, what they shouldn't do. But I really wouldn't expect that you've got people going to have people holed up in COVID-19 hotels, etc.
0: The Department of Foreign Affairs has been approached for comment.
3: Kimberly Price there. Larger-than-life American businessman Ted Turner is being remembered today as a media pioneer who transformed broadcast news. The CNN founder has died at 87. He's credited with launching the world's first 24-hour cable news network, and he was a committed environmentalist and philanthropist, as Bridget Fitzgerald reports.
4: Stand by, ready, 3, take 3, mic here. 3, start to slow zoom in a little bit.
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7: The launch of CNN, the world's first 24-hour news channel, revolutionised the media landscape. It was a bold venture that Ted Turner says was rooted in a simple idea.
8: I worked till 7 o'clock, and when I got home, the news was over. So I missed television news completely, and I figured there were lots of people like me.
7: Ted Turner launched CNN in 1980. It would go on to dominate TV news for the next 2 decades.
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7: The Atlanta-based media mogul inherited his father's billboard company before he moved into broadcasting and became a billionaire. Even before CNN, he was known as a brash businessman with the nickname Mouth of the South, as well as a talented yachtsman, winning the America's Cup in 1977.
10: Okay, we're by it now. Jiving, sip it, lower the pole.
7: Peter Ford was the first Australian news anchor of CNN and worked closely with Ted Turner.
11: He was great fun. I mean, he was, first of all, it was very exciting to be there. It was probably one of the most exciting times to be in television because everything was going to be new. Everything that CNN did was changing the rules.
7: CNN's coverage of the Gulf War in the early 1990s marked an historic shift in how wars were covered.
12: Let's describe to our viewers what we're seeing. The skies over Baghdad have been illuminated. We're seeing bright flashes going off all over the sky.
7: Nick Robertson was part of the CNN team that stayed in Baghdad in 1991 when other networks had left.
13: We were broadcasting on a system that nobody had ever used in a situation like this before. And Ted, at the top of it all, go do it. Spend the money. Be over budget. Make it happen.
7: Nolan Higdon is a professor of political history and media education at the University of California.
14: That was something that built audiences, it built the cable channel, but it also really sensationalized war and changed the way we look at war and think about war. It's much more like of a soap opera than actually kind of a tragic endeavor that humans engage in.
7: CNN laid the foundations for the establishment of other cable news networks, including CBS

0: and, of course, Fox News. There were reports of a rivalry with Rupert Murdoch over the years, but in the 2000s, Ted Turner said the two had buried the hatchet. In a statement, Rupert Murdoch said Ted Turner's vision transformed the media industry, referring to him as a trailblazer, a great American, and a friend. Professor Nolan Higdon says the influence CNN had on networks like Fox and news media was significant.
1: The channel was built for one reason, which was we can give people news 24 hours a day. But in their effort to try and maximize profits and reduce costs, the 24 hours almost became somewhat of a burden. It was, how do we fill the time? And increasingly, it was cheaper to fill the time with personalities and opinion-driven content versus actual journalism. Actual journalism obviously costs money, costs time for investigations, lawsuits, things like that. And so what happened in that cycle, particularly in the late 20th century, thanks to CNN, again, this was copied by other cable channels, was people started to see the news as much more opinion-based versus journalism-based, because when they thought of the news, they thought of cable news. CNN was on in every, you know, doctor's office, airport, and I think it's no coincidence that, you know, a couple decades down the line, people say they reject news or news media's bias or it's untrustworthy. They're not thinking of like the journalists who are doing investigative work. They're thinking of those people on the cable screens.
0: Ted Turner was also a passionate environmentalist and a philanthropist. In the late 1990s, he created the UN Foundation in order to give the United Nations $1 billion. Stefan Dujarric is a UN spokesman.
2: The Secretary General was deeply saddened to learn of the passing of Ted Turner, a visionary whose conviction, whose generosity, and whose audacious spirit left lasting imprint on the United Nations and our world.
0: For better or worse, the straight-talking Southerner was a businessman through and through, giving this quip when asked by an interviewer about the best piece of advice he'd ever received.
3: Early to bed, early to rise, work like hell and advertise.
4: Words of wisdom from the late Ted Turner. Bridget Fitzgerald reporting there. And that's all from the World Today team this Thursday. Thanks for your company. I hope you can join me at the same time tomorrow. I'm Andy Park. Have a great day.

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2: 12:30, 26 degrees in Brisbane and on the Gold Coast this afternoon. Actually, speaking of the Gold Coast, what's with that news about flying taxis? Actual news delivered at an actual press conference featuring the actual mayor of the Gold Coast. You'll hear more from Tom Tate a little later. Transport front of mind today. The trains, still a mess. Negotiations continue, but will things resolve themselves this afternoon? That's the hope. Will there be a deal done at the Fair Work Commission? Well, stay with me to find out. And on the subject of transport, I wonder if you heard about this. They want to introduce new import standards for large imported US-style utes.
3: They're bigger, they're faster, they're heavier, and they're punching through road crash barriers.
2: That's National Transport Research Organisation Chief Executive Michael Caltabiano. He's worried that these utes are too big. They're unsafe, he says. They need to be better regulated, apparently. Since 2019, there's been a 270% increase in sales of these large utes in Australia. And US data shows these vehicles that tend to have bonnet heights above a metre were about 45% more likely to cause pedestrian deaths. Is it the vehicle? Is it the driver? Anyway, I wonder, what do you think? Is there a case for change here? Some new importation safety standards needed. I tell you what, the fact that you can now buy electric versions of these utes is rather interesting. And you're going to hear later on this afternoon about whether the age of fuel-powered vehicles is finally over. This is after a major announcement from a

major manufacturer. I want you to stay with me. I've got so much marvellous music to play for you too. Kicking off with Queen, Crazy Little Thing Called Love. I'm Kat Fenny on 612 ABC Brisbane and Gold Coast.

0: called Love on 612 of ABC Brisbane, 91.7 ABC Gold Coast. My name is Kat Feeney, and this afternoon I'd love to get you into the draw for tickets to see the Women's State of Origin Game 2, Thursday, May 14 at Lang Park. All you need to do is keep your ears peeled for your cue to call. You'll hear it sometime between now and 1:30. When you hear me cue you to call, make sure you've got the phone number ready. 1300 222 612 is the number. That's 1300 222 612 if you'd like to get along to Women's State of Origin Game 2, Thursday, May 14 at Lang Park. A caller will be selected at random. Good luck.
1: 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You've been voted the winning K suburb in the ABCs of Greater Brisbane. 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
0: 25 minutes to one. Your Council of Elders joining you shortly. Has Mother's Day just become more work for mums? And are the answers to the challenges of online dating actually written in the sky? Stand by to hear what your elders think. Thank you for sharing your thoughts on whether we need tighter import regulations for those big American pickups, the utes that you see driving around Brisbane, the Goldie, trying to squeeze themselves into small car parks at Indooroopilly or at Carindale. Hi to Chris. You say every driver makes mistakes, is capable of hitting a pedestrian, but these giant emotional support vehicles that people call utes are physically far more deadly. Chris is at Jindalee. Thanks, Chris. You can share your thoughts on 0467 922612. That's the text line. We'll be talking a little bit more about cars and the end of petrol vehicles. Is the time now, later on this afternoon. I also wanted to talk with you about something completely different. When you think of posh, you know, posh Australians,

0: Is there such a thing as posh Australian English?
1: I did but see her passing by, and yet I love her till I die.
0: That was our Prime Minister, Mr. Menzies, talking about this lovely lady during her visit to Australia in 1954.
2: Canberra is a lovely city, and I am sure you must be glad that you live here.
0: The Queen, late Queen Elizabeth II. What I really want to get at with this posh point this afternoon is the fact that our Kylie Minogue, our very own Kylie Minogue, has given the Brits a lesson in posh British English via the Graham Norton show. Here's what happened.
3: Apparently, if you want the posh English voice, Kylie, you have a trick. Is this like the boneless chicken? Did you develop this trick yourself?
4: Yes, I did. I don't know why, but to sound very British, but more specifically like a couple of pims by 10:30 a.m. kind of British.
3: Oh, yeah.
4: You just don't let your lips touch. Yeah, now, some words are a little bit more difficult than others. Honestly, I guarantee you a trap. You're going to find it. It's perilous.
0: I thought we'd have fun. I thought we'd give that a go this afternoon. I want you to call me on 1300 222 612. I want to test out Kylie Minogue's theory that if you want to sound like a posh Brit, simply talk without letting your lips touch. Is this something that's going to transform your Australian accent into a very fancy British accent? Let's find out. 1300 222 612 is my phone number. That's 1300 222 612. Oh, it works. Give it a go. Call now. 1300 222 612 and see if you can talk without your lips touching, and if indeed it does make a sound as posh as I sound right now. We're going to have fun this afternoon. It's 20 minutes to 1.
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0: And joining you this afternoon, your Council of Elders, Gerianne Rudd, singer, songwriter, piano teacher and ocean swimmer, and the voice of the Australian kiting community, veteran and very nice bloke, Bob Hartley. Hello, you two.
7: Howdy.
0: Can we try it with you guys, this talk posh by not letting your lips touch business, Gerianne?
7: Sure. Why not? I can talk without touching my lips together.
0: Okay.
7: But I can't sound posh because it's just too hard.
0: It's too hard?
7: It's too hard.
0: Okay, Bob Hartley, give it a go.
8: Hello, my dear. How are you today? I'm feeling exceptionally well for you.
0: All right,
8: I can even do a pee sort of without touching.
0: I love that. Oh, that
7: and he put
8: wrong.
7: It up in his nose, which helps a lot. You put it up in your nose. Or talk with as if you have marbles in your mouth, and then you sound like the Queen.
0: Well, see, this is where it gets interesting. So we're talking about the English language, right? And the poshest form of that, I suppose, is received pronunciation, which is what we hear when we hear the Queen. When it comes to Australian English, I wonder what posh Australian really sounds like, if indeed we have posh Australian. I kind of think we do. It's been satirised in Kath and Kim. We heard Menzies earlier. But what about posh American English, Gerianne Rudd? What does that sound like? Is there posh American English?
9: Boston.
7: I don't
0: know. Boston? Are you serious?
7: No, Boston sounds like
0: Boston. No, Boston. Yeah. Really?
7: Boston, they do the thing with their A's that they do here. So in Boston, they say car park.
0: Car park, yes.
7: But I would say...
0: I wouldn't say that's posh.
7: In America, there is a difference between the way that... sorry to say this. The way that people talk who are very well educated, mm-hmm. as opposed to people who are less well educated.
0: So it's an education thing, not necessarily... I mean, it feels like a class thing in the United Kingdom.
7: Certainly. Like in the United Kingdom, absolutely. But, you know, to my ear, the people that speak English with, quote-unquote, zero accent, is the Canadians. And some of those people, it is like listening to bells ringing. It's the most beautiful thing.
0: Okay. All right. Well, I'd love to hear from you. 1300-222-612 is the phone number. If you'd like to have a crack at Kylie Minogue's posh accent hack.

0: Simply speak without letting your lips touch, and apparently you'll sound just like the Queen. Call now, 1300 222 612. I want to talk with you too about Mother's Day. I'm getting a thumbs up from Gerianne. Why? Why are you so excited about Mother's Day, Gerianne?
1: Well, I'm not exactly excited about it, but I know that a lot of people, a lot of mothers are a little bit cynical, like, oh, you know, Mother's Day, and it's just for greeting cards and flowers and taking us out to lunch, you know, once a year. But mothers, they work hard. If you want a special day, you can have a special day. My ex-mother-in-law and I will be taking her out for breakfast on Saturday so that we can avoid the Sunday crowds for Mother's Day.
0: Oh, smart.
1: Yeah. So, yeah, Mother's Day, that's all right.
0: Okay. Bob Hartley, have you seen Mother's Day change? A lot of people criticize it for its commercialism. Gerianne makes the point that restaurants will be booked out on Sunday because everyone's trying to cash in on something and also share time together. So
2: our family's always had a Mother's Day deal where it wasn't gifting, it wasn't cards, it was just being present. It was to take that commercialism out of it. And also my family, when I was younger, were not particularly well off, so it took any strain off that. So that has worked for our family, and all the expectation is contact and acknowledgement of the day. Whereas I have seen a lot of pain around Mother's Day, a lot of suffering around Mother's Day for those who've lost their parents or the parents that have lost their children. Mm. So I think there needs to be that awareness and let people do it how they want to for their family and their offspring.
0: You know what I thought was really interesting about the Mother's Day approach at my child's school this year and at other schools? I've heard this is happening at other schools too. The end of the Mother's Day stall. There's been, like, I was surprised when my child started school and then the email, because you get that many emails these days, came home about the fact that there will be a Mother's Day stall coming up at the school. Send your child in, please, with some money. And the stuff that was on sale was kind of wrapped in plastic gear. Part of my mind thought, oh, that'll be charming. She'll come home with beautiful craft and artisanal products and, you know, but it didn't seem to be that. And it seems as though there's been a reaction to that, and schools are now cancelling those kinds of Mother's Day stalls because of concern around clutter and, I guess, wasted money, Gerianne.
1: And plastic. That reminds me of a Bluey episode where they're playing Pass the Parcel, and, you know, our way of doing that is that each child unwraps and gets a toy.
0: Yeah.
1: And this father on Bluey said, no, let's do it the old way. And the thing is, if you do it the old way, you get one really good gift and not a whole bunch of yucky, stupid plastic 5-cent, 10-cent, $1 gifts that you're just going to throw away when you get the kid home.
0: They have a whole aisle now at whatever department store devoted to those kinds of tacky, plasticky, yucky
1: and it's
0: gifts.
1: Yuck.
0: It is yuck. Are we sick of it, Bob Hartley, or is there clearly still a market for it?
2: I think the purposeful gifting is coming back. My goddaughter came back from school with this lovely thing that she'd been working on for 3 or 4 weeks. In order to have something to go onto the fridge that was going to be meaningful for a period of time. So meaningful, thoughtful, energy-invoking gifting and creation. What a lovely thing to do.
0: What a lovely thing until you have to find a place to store it all.
2: On the fridge until it gets stacked by the other stuff, and then you put it in the box, which then goes in with the rest of the boxes until they're 18 years old, and they can work out what they're going to keep. Yeah, we know what it's like.
0: Yeah, you've been there, you've done that. If you've still got boxes of Mother's Day gifts or similar, your child's projects from school, what on earth do you do with that? Do you store it? Do you hang on to it? Do you get rid of it? What do you do? You can get in touch. Join the conversation here on 612 ABC Brisbane, 91.7 ABC Gold Coast. My name is Kat Vinnie. You're with Gerianne Rudd and Bob Hartley. This is your Council of Elders at 10 minutes to one. The other thing I wanted to put to you this afternoon, it relates to dating. have you heard of swipe fatigue, guys? No?
2: Yeah, I'm only observing my work colleagues who are in the dating game.
0: Okay.
2: Yeah, well, it's by observation only.
0: You get sick and tired of trying to swipe your way to romantic success. Apparently, Tinder, one of the big apps, after a period of contraction in growth, has tried to do something to address this swipe fatigue, basically to make their app sexier to the people that they require to use it in order to live. I mean, to my mind, that means they don't actually want anyone to ever find love and happiness, because that would mean the market would shrink. But anyway, what they've introduced is astrology mode.
2: So red flag. Woo, go
0: away. Why? Oh, what's wrong with it? What star sign are you, Bob? What's your star sign?
2: It doesn't matter. But I am a Sagittarian on the cusp of Capricorn, apparently.
1: Oh,
2: and it doesn't really make any difference.
1: Oh, you and I should go out.
0: Oh, really?
1: Okay.
2: We will. I'll buy the coffee. but no, I look for... In anything that I'm engaged with now, I have life experience which gives me the opportunity to understand what my red flags are, what my green flags are. And I regularly go out to meet people and have a good time with that. But as soon as someone starts talking astrology...
0: Oh, why? What's wrong with astrology? Seriously,
2: No. When I was 23, I wrote... the astrology section of my college, my university newspaper.
0: Oh, wow.
2: I know how much bull is in that.
0: Oh, wow.
2: I constructed it and it was loved.
0: So why do so many people...
2: Because I gave everyone positive thoughts with the ability to watch out for danger and let them have some control. But it would always come out right.
0: Yeah,
2: it's
0: I hear
2: a manufacturing,
0: that.
2: So no.
0: But what is it, though, about astrology now, then, do you think? What is it about the fact that by introducing an astrological dimension to their dating app, this particular company has seen an uptick in users?
2: Because there are people out there that are striving for some form of positive reinforcement in their day. I watch a judge every morning go and look at the stars in the paper. He's a judge.
0: Okay.
2: And I'm sorry, it doesn't seem right. But that's his enjoyment, that's his deal. I just don't do it, and it's a red flag.
0: Gerianne Rudd, what do you think about this?
1: Well, first of all, I'm a triple Scorpio, and my rising sign is Sagittarius. My chart is an upside-down bowl. But what I'd like to say is...
2: And you even said that with a straight face.
1: Okay, I will just tell this tiny, fast story. I know a man who was married to a woman who was... a piece of work.
0: Okay.
1: They eventually divorced. He started dating online. And one night, he took a woman that he had some lovely conversations with out to dinner. And they were talking about their respective exes. And he said, yes, I was married to this woman and she was a piece of work. She was a Scorpio. And the woman he was dating said, oh, really? I'm a Scorpio. And he said, oh, but that's all right. He said, when's your birthday? Hers was November 9th. And she said, my birthday is November 9th. And I would like you to know that they are now married and living happily ever after.
0: There you go.
1: Therefore, the other thing is, my interest in astrology is this. I look at it as a philosophy. And whether I am a triple Scorpio or a double Capricorn, if I... read the characteristics of those star signs, I would find something in them that I could identify with, regardless. If I don't even know when my birthday is, like some kids that are adopted from overseas, just invent a birthday, go ahead and do your chart, and let the thing, every star sign has a positive and negative aspect. So when you read that Scorpios are selfish, crabby, dark, secretive, blah, blah, blah, say to yourself, well, you know what? Those are the darker aspects that I could cultivate if I wanted to. But I can also be the phoenix. That is the other symbol of Scorpio, a side of the scorpion. The phoenix is the bird that rises from the ashes of its own destruction. And I have done that my whole life.
0: So use it as a tool for reflection, personal reflection.
1: Yes, and for your own betterment, but not for, you know, meeting people. Because I reckon that's, you know, jive.
2: It also potentially could lead to manipulation.
0: How?
2: You're this particular star sign. This is how you identify. How do I align myself up to your identification to make me either more attractive
0: so people aren't their real selves.
2: Potentially manipulate you into handing me over thousands of dollars because I'm really on a rort.
0: Okay. Jeez. It's a tough world. It's a jungle out there.
2: I'm glad I'm not dating per se.
1: I'll tell you what, I think, I don't know, you said something about swipe fatigue.
0: Mm.
1: I know somebody who is addicted to swiping.
0: Really?
1: Oh, yeah.
0: Because there's always another option?
1: Yeah, that's right.
0: Mm. What a time to be alive.
2: I'm reminded of that 70s product called Swipe. I like Swipe.
0: What was Swipe?
2: It was a cleaning product.
0: Oh.
2: I'll get a badge for you now.
0: I'll happily have swipe fatigue if that's what we're talking about. Bob Hartley, thank you very much. Gerri-Ann Rudd, thank you very much.
1: My pleasure.
0: That was really absolutely delightful to have your company this afternoon.
1: Thank you. Delightful.
0: Isn't it? Yeah. How are you going with your Kylie Minogue posh accent hack? Can you manage to sound like the King or Queen of England simply by not letting your lips touch when you talk? If so, call now 1300-222-612. That's 1300-222-612. My name's Kat Finney and this is Desiree, 612 ABC Brisbane and ABC Gold Coast.

Desiree on 612 ABC Brisbane, 91.7 ABC Gold Coast. Still to come this afternoon, a look at looks maxing. It continues. Hasn't it been a fascinating journey this week? My gosh, looks maxing is an extreme beauty culture that began online and has translated to real world physical alterations to the bodies of young men. There are many young men in Australia who

0: You are feeling pressured to look a certain way, and they are trying to maximize their looks to fit this body beauty model by doing all sorts of things. Some maybe not so extreme, you know, working out, watching what you eat. Some methods, though, very extreme. Illicit substances, the injection of all manner of gear bought online from foreign retailers, not all of it legal, by the way. All in the pursuit of sort of a beauty ideal. So it raises the question, is there such a thing as a pretty privilege? And if so, can anything be done to level the playing field? Or are these looks maxes just responding to the reality of living in an image-obsessed era? That story still to come. I look forward to taking your calls, hearing your thoughts on that subject.
1: This is your chance to be our guest at the Women's State of Origin. Queensland pride will be on the line when the mighty Maroons go head-to-head with the Blues in the toughest rivalry in sport. Call now to be in the crowd. 1300 222 612, state versus state, mate against mate, 1300 222 612.
0: Good luck in the 1 o'clock edition of your ABC News, and update on the major data breach.

0: Principals are contacting affected families and teachers. Premier David Crisafulli says the breach is shocking and disappointing.
1: It will leave every Queensland parent who's caught up in this and their kids feeling crook in the guts. Now, the department have assured me they've gone back to the provider and they are seeking urgent information, and they are also trying to make everyone aware as quickly as possible, starting with those high-risk people first.
0: A number of other schools and universities across Australia have also been affected. Nearly 70 countries may have been impacted by the cyber breach. The federal government says it's looking at developing an early education and care commission to improve safety in the childcare sector. An independent commission to monitor the progress of government policies was recommended by the Productivity Commission when it examined the prospect of universal childcare. Education Minister Jason Clare says consultation is now underway.
2: We're going to work with the states and the territories to look at establishing an early education and care commission, a commission that will help to drive real long-term reform, to build on the safety reforms that we've already implemented and help to make sure that the system works better than it does today.
0: Senior doctors at the Townsville Hospital in North Queensland have written to the Premier to vent about issues with management. Megan Danzi reports.
3: A recording published online of an April 22nd meeting between senior doctors in Townsville and Hospital Board Chairman Tony Mooney shows doctors voicing frustration.

0: changes. In a statement, Mr. Mooney says the hospital has recommitted to the work of the consulting firm in conducting a review.
1: The federal government says gas companies will have to set aside 20% of their gas exports for the domestic market from July next year. The government says the East Coast gas reservation won't affect existing contracts, and countries that rely on Australian gas have been consulted. Energy Minister Chris Bowen says it's a positive move.
2: It will ensure a modest oversupply of Australian gas use, which will ensure downward pressure on prices, but even more importantly, provide that certainty of access to Australian heavy industry, which needs gas, to Australian homes that still use gas for home heating, and for the support that gas-fired power stations provide for renewables.
1: A senior policy analyst says increased take-up of electric vehicles will also reduce Australia's reliance on fuel. Next week's federal budget will include more than $10 billion to boost emergency fuel stockpiles as the war in Iran continues to disrupt supply. Tony Wood from the Grattan Institute says Australia is at the end of a very long supply chain.
3: Getting away from dependent on that long supply chain is the answer. And that just reinforces why the move to lower emissions through electrification has an extra benefit, and that is in a world that's inevitably going to be less secure than it's been, we have to be ready for those sort of things, and that's the sort of planning we should have.
1: To sport, round 10 of the NRL begins tonight with the Redcliffe-based Dolphins taking on Canterbury at Lang Park. Both need a win to stay in touch with the top eight. And in the AFL, Fremantle hosts Hawthorn to begin round 9. The weather, scattered showers today for eastern regions, the central west and central highlands clearing from the south during the day. Fine elsewhere, isolated showers tomorrow about the east coast, north of about Townsville. Generally fine for the rest of the state, Brisbane 12 to 23, the Sunshine Coast 12 to 22, the Gold Coast 11 to 22, Ipswich 6 to 23. Fine for the southeast on Saturday, possible showers expected for Sunday and Monday. 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
6: What do you think about a bit of Whitesnake in a moment? Let's do it, shall we? I'll get to your song shortly. 1:05, the price of diesel in Brisbane today, $2.35.9. It's about the same on the Gold Coast. The average price of unleaded petrol in Brisbane, about $1.79. About $1.73 on the Gold Coast. The thinking is that prices are rising. But are you among the many who's like, so what? Don't care. Don't need it. Maybe you've gone electric. Twice as many EV sales this week as at the same time last year. And now a major car brand is not even going to bother making a petrol version of one of its existing models when the updated vehicles roll out from factories in a couple of years. It's not even bothering. Don't need it. No one wants it. Well, the current crisis is not the cause of that decision per se. You'll hear what it's really about shortly. But as for the fuel crisis, brought about by the conflict in the Middle East, as you heard in the news with Bausche just now, next week's budget set to include a $10 billion fuel security and resilience package. Anthony Albanese says it's going to help ensure that you're living in a country with enough backup supplies to counter future global shocks. What exactly will it achieve? If you missed Steve Austin on 612 ABC Brisbane this morning, this is what you missed.
7: It falls well short of the international standard for the security arrangements for stock holdings.
8: Still.
7: However, it will mean that there will be a change in terms of direction, to the extent that no one will be talking about storing fuel overseas anymore, right? But these days, we've got some fuel leased in Texas, right? Great. Not won't be happening. All the emphasis now will be on onshore based storage facilities and production.
6: That's Jeff Trotter of Fuel Track speaking with Steve Austin, who will be joining you a little later this afternoon with a magical mystery tour on vinyl record, baby. Stand by to hear what songs are on

0: Steve's playlist. I have no idea what he's going to do, quite frankly. I have as much of an idea of what he's going to play for you as you do. So we'll both learn something together a little later on.
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0: And if you were listening to the news with Bausch, you will have heard about the fact that the Canterbury Bulldogs are playing the Dolphins tonight at Lang Park. And you'll be able to tune in live and ad-free from 7 o'clock right here on 612 ABC Brisbane, 91.7 ABC Gold Coast. If you want to catch Evenings with Kelly Higgins-Devine, make sure you know how to find her on ABC Listen and Digital Radio. But I have tickets to give away this week to Women's State of Origin Game 2, which will be at Lang Park on the 14th of May. Peter at Grange, you were very eager to secure yourself some tickets. Why, Peter? Hi.
2: Oh, okay. I love the quality of the game that the girls play. It's just lovely, clean, dynamic football. Just wonderful to watch.
0: Have you been to see the women play at a stadium in the flesh, on the field, Peter?
2: I have, yes. I've been lucky a couple of times to see them. I think they might have been at doubleheaders. They're a fan of the football, so I get to see a couple of games a year. And one year just happened to luck into a doubleheader where the girls played before the Broncos. And so, yeah.
0: Well, I think it'll be a pretty epic game on Thursday ahead of Magic Round. The atmosphere, the excitement. Peter, let's get you to the game, eh? What do you think? You got plans or are you free? You free?
2: I'm free now.
0: Peter at Grange, congratulations. So there you go. It's that simple. Peter scored himself access to this exciting draw of tickets to the Women's State of Origin Game 2, May 14, Thursday, May 14. You have to be free if you want to be able to enter the competition, get along, make the most of the opportunity. I have another chance for you tomorrow. 1300 222 612 is the number you have to keep your handy to your phone. Save it to your phone if you need. 1300 222 612, and keep your ears peeled for the Q2 call.
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0: We were talking a little bit about Mother's Day earlier. Of course, it's Sunday. Don't forget, Sunday is Mother's Day. And how some schools in southeast Queensland are dispensing with the Mother's Day stall tradition. Some of these stalls do feature lovely handmade items. Some of these stalls feature items wrapped in plastic. I don't know, maybe you're happy to see your school stop with this tradition. Maybe you think it's an important part of the whole Mother's Day experience. Helen, hi Helen, you say Mother's Day stalls. Look, for single mums, sometimes they can be the only gift they receive. Helen, thank you for your message. And hello to Anonymous, you say, regarding Mother's Day, my 25-year-old said she doesn't know what to get me. Actually, all I want is time together. Such a precious, precious thing, isn't it? Okay, I got Whitesnake for you now. And then what do you rate as being better, a posh accent or a bogan accent? What has better value, do you think, posh or bogan? We'll talk a little bit more about your accent this afternoon. Give me a call if you can.

0: Whitesnake, here I go again on 612 ABC Brisbane, ABC Gold Coast. That's the kind of song that you would want to have a little bit of volume behind if you were cruising around the Esplanade on the Gold Coast. But of course, we all know that the Esplanade's about to be shut to vehicular traffic. It'll be transformed into a pedestrian thoroughfare in the not too distant future. We're at a really interesting crossroads, pardon the pun, when it comes to vehicles, aren't we, in Australia? What are you driving? Where are you driving it? How are you driving it? I was really quite interested to hear about this quest that the National Transport Research Organisation has kicked off. Chief Executive Michael Caltabiano wants to see better regulation of imported utes, the big ones, you know, the big, well, some people call them yank tanks. Maybe that's in your vernacular, because they're just too big. Too big, not safe, no good. Regulate them. That's the call from the NTRO. Is that a call that you think should be answered, though? Hi to Julie. Is it Julie? No, it's Judy. Judy, my mistake. Judy, hello. You say you're involved in designing multi-level car parks in Australia. You say our standards do not apply to accommodate such large vehicles. Edge barriers, wheel stops to stop cars going over the edge, car park space dimensions, that these vehicles create a hazard by hanging out into the driving circulation, compromising operation, impeding sight lines for pedestrians. Walking through this creates a safety risk. Judy, thank you. What do you know? What do you think? You can text on 0467 922 612. That's 0467 922 612. Of course, many of these big vehicles come in electric models. And maybe that's in part why electric vehicles have accounted for a record share of Australian new car sales for the second consecutive month, up 157% year on year. And now a major brand's announced new models of an existing SUV won't include petrol as an option. So how long before all showrooms are petrol-free? And what does it mean for the petrol-fueled vehicle you're already driving? That's next.
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3: It really wasn't all that long ago that Big Petrol had to make ads convincing you to fill up your car with unleaded petrol.
4: So Caltex have achieved a breakthrough in unleaded petrol technology. To prevent the buildup of performance-robbing deposits, Caltex Tecron Unleaded has a specially formulated additive. So what will you feel like if you don't use it?
3: Well, maybe you're not using it because you don't drive a car that requires any petrol whatsoever. I mean, that's what's happening today. Peter Anderson, motoring journalist and editor of theredline.com.au. Do you drive a vehicle with petrol?
5: Yeah, I've got an almost 20-year-old BMW, which I love.
3: Okay. Yeah. Okay. You and who else? I mean, what's your assessment of, first off, this idea that electric vehicle sales have gone gangbusters? It can't just be because of what's happening in the Middle East, or is it?
5: I think certainly the sudden spike has got a lot to do with it. You know, if you have everything in place, you can run an electric car or even a plug-in hybrid for next to nothing. Like one of my friends, he's got a plug-in hybrid and a full electric car, and he drives, I think, 160 k's a day or something, probably even more, because he commutes up from a satellite city of Sydney, and he runs both his cars for $30 a month.
3: Oh, my goodness me. I don't even think that my husband can run the scooter he rides for that little. That's impressive. Peter, yeah. Okay. So the other thing that I noticed this week was Kia have announced the latest version of one of their compact SUVs won't come with a petrol model option.
5: Petrol only, yeah.
3: Petrol only, crucial detail. Yeah. What's this? What's going on here? Because this is a decision made before the current fuel crisis.
5: Oh, yeah, this would have been made ages ago. Yeah, so the new Seltos, which is one of the best compact SUVs you can buy, actually, you know, in terms of value and what you get for your money and space and size and driving and all of that, or at least the current one is. The next version, which is out later this year, is hybrid only. So you can only get in Australia a 1.6-litre hybrid in either front-wheel drive or all-wheel drive, which is kind of mirroring what's happened with the Corolla Cross, its main rival.
3: So it's not just that one manufacturer. Others, too, are sort of hedging against people's preference for petrol. They don't think that there's going to be much love for petrol vehicles in Australia for much longer. Is that what the assessment might be, Peter Anderson?
5: I think it's really interesting because the most conservative car company on the planet, which is Toyota, got out ahead on hybrids, and they have made them perfectly acceptable in the way, I hold my nose when I'm saying this, Musk made electric cars acceptable.
3: Mm.
5: And so, you know, my very right-wing Trumpy uncle has a hybrid Lexus, and I laughed at him and said he was virtue signalling, and he just looked at me and went, "What do you mean?" So
3: makes economic sense. That's as simple as that.
5: Well, it does. It's cheaper to run. Those batteries go forever. No one ever really gets too, you know, fired up about, "Oh, what if my battery in my hybrid dies out?" And a lot of the new Chinese manufacturers, so they call them new energy vehicles, which I think is kind of funny, but because they're not, because they're running petrol and petrol generates power to run the engine, to run the battery. But the broad acceptance by a very conservative part of the market and fleets has meant that Kia has made this decision to jump in. And like, so elsewhere in the world, you'll be able to get the old engines, the 1.6 turbo and the 2-litre naturally aspirated, but no, they're just going with hybrid only. And I think that makes sense when you look at the main rival, which is the Corolla Cross.
3: Okay. What about the idea that this is all because of a decision taken by the Australian government, the new vehicle efficiency standard? Has that come to bear on the decisions being made at a big motor around the world?
5: Yeah, I think so. Well, I mean, so Kia Australia is able to pick and choose the spec they want.
3: Right.
5: And so that's why they've just gone purely with hybrid. And that, yeah, that means that that leaves them well clear of the evolving NVES standard. So the standard will get more, gets more stringent as time goes on, much to the uproar of Ute manufacturers. So it's about helping keep clear of those regulations, and it means that it can offset some of that against some of its higher fuel using cars in the range, but there's not many of them left. I mean, the Stinger GT, which was the car that probably used the most petrol in the range, is long gone. So, yeah, it's a canny move. I think it's very clever.
3: Okay, I wanted to talk with you about what this means for people trying to flog petrol-powered vehicles on the second-hand market, but seeing as you mentioned Ute, Peter Anderson.
1: Yeah.
3: Wow. What do you think about this idea that there needs to be a tighter sort of regulation of the very big Utes that are coming from the United States, by and large, because they're unsafe, because they're big?
5: I have very strong opinions about those things.
3: Go on.
5: I don't understand why people don't have to have a particular license, not only to drive those things, but to tow giant loads with those things. Now, I know there's going to be people roaring at me telling me I don't know what I'm talking about. But back in the day, when the first two-ton car hit Australia, like when I was in my teens, so like 1917 sometime, everyone was screaming about this two-ton car and how you should have had to have a truck license to drive it. Now almost everything's two tons. And so you've got these three and a half ton giant utes, and most people have learned to drive in something a lot smaller. And there's no training, there's no insistence that you should have any kind of skills test to see if you can manage these giant things. And I think the same should apply for Americans to drive them as well. I mean, it's just because the landscape over there is any different. And as that texter said, our world is just not made for these giant utes. And, you know, you made the point before that a lot of them are electric. There's actually not that many electric ones bought here. The main selling point of these things is they've either got a big diesel or a supercharged V8 to drag boats around, which, and, you know, most of these things run empty, and it drives me nuts.
3: Very good, Peter Anderson.
5: That's the censored version of my strong opinions. I could go on forever about those stupid things.
3: Theredline.com.au, the place to be for said strong opinions. Peter Anderson, thank you very much. On 612 ABC Brisbane, 91.7 ABC Gold Coast, what do you reckon? You agree with Pete? You need a license to drive one of those things, those big things. Do we need tighter regulations? Are they unsafe? Or are you just like, come on, we've got enough rules, regulations. Yeah, so what? I want to drive my big ute. So what? I'll drive it well. I'm a good driver. I mean, I don't know. How do you feel about it? I'd love to know. 1300-222-612 is my phone number. You can text on 0467-922-612. I'm Kat Feeney. You're on 612 ABC Brisbane and Gold Coast. In a moment, where you can go for affordable groceries. A stunning initiative that might get you thinking about the kind of thing you want to see in your local neighbourhood. That's next.
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3: How are you going with the food bill? Well, lots of families across the state are really feeling the pinch, bearing the brunt of the cost of living crisis. Which Sunday Food Bank has stores in Mackay and Proserpine. They're doing something very interesting, something that might make sense to you in southeast Queensland. Maybe this is something that you're keen to look into. What they're doing is they're offering donated supermarket products at a very low price. The owner of Whitsunday Food Bank is Jeff Boyle, and he caught up with ABC reporter Bryn Wakefield to talk about how the demand for support has skyrocketed, especially in the regions.
7: I walked into the store, and as I walked in, this lady who's been bawling her eyes out, and I said, oh, what's wrong? What have we done? And she goes, you're making my kids being able to eat again. And I've sort of gone, oh, Jesus, you know, like, yeah, well, this is the whole idea of the place, is to feed people in need. And she goes, yeah, well, we didn't realise, and we've been going without for a long time, and we've just got to do something. In the last couple of months, it's just, yeah, unbelievable. Like, we've gone from, we used to have like 15, 16 families a week come into the store. Our average now is about 56 families a week. They're just not enough. They can't pay their bills.

0: was that? They're saying the rents are out of control. Well, cost of fuel, just electricity. So everything's up, but there's no income up. So the actual budget has got to the stage where they can't even afford to eat, some of the people. Aldi's been looking after us really well, and so has IGA. They've really, really stepped up to the point. You know, like the other day we got, I think it was 62-litre cartons of milk from IGA. We gave all that away, and it was gone within 2 days, totally gone. You know, we got a whole pallet load of food from Food Bank in Townsville, and it was a lot of it was frozen meat. So, you know, the meats were going out for $2 and $3 a kilo, whereas in the shops they're like 10 and 12 and $18 a kilo for the same thing. It's all about giving people what they need. And, you know, it's not just the unemployed people or the people that are living rough. It's family, well-known families that are finding it really tough as well. You know, we get people come in and walk, wheelie walkers, and they fill up the wheelie walker, and then we help carry it out to their car, or, you know, I've even delivered some. You know, we come put them in the van and take them around to the houses because they've walked there. There's no age limit anymore. There used to be. We used to say the old people never used to come to us much because they say, oh, I'll leave it for people who need it. That was the attitude in the town. Oh, you know, someone else might need it more than me, so they weren't coming to the shop. Now they're coming to the shop, and now they're happy because they can afford food. Mackay's also grown dramatically in the last 3 months, 4 months or so. So it's just, yeah, it's getting bad out there. There's a lot of people in a real bad way. The amount of people that walk out in tears because they didn't know when they walked in how they were going to afford to buy any food, and then they walk out with, like, spent $20 and got 3 bags. The whole place was designed to help the people in need. And that's what it's doing.
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1: Hello, if you've just joined in from regional Queensland, it is 1:30 and it's wonderful to be with you. Just ahead, a look at this data breach you might have caught wind of. If you were studying or working at a state school at any point in the last 6 years, you might have been wrapped up in this data breach. It appears as though your personal information has been caught up and is being held possibly for ransom. The government reckons tens of thousands of people have been affected by this. So what's exactly going on, and what do you need to do if you think you have been affected by it? You'll have a little bit more on that story shortly. Later on this afternoon, you're going to go on a magical musical journey. I don't know where. I know it'll be a lot of fun, though, because in the driving position, Steve Austin, who presents the mornings program on 612 ABC Brisbane. He's an interesting guy. If you don't know him, know this. He loves vinyl. He's helping me bring vinyl back. Vinyl's kind of coming back. It's not just thanks to the efforts of this show, obviously. Maybe you've realised that vinyl is, well, it's a very good way to build a meaningful musical collection, to explore and discover new music, to expand your musical horizons. So where will Steve's vinyl tour take us this afternoon? We'll find out shortly. I hope you can stick around. I'm also keen to talk with you about accents. I'll tell you why in a tick. But I had to come to you, Luke, at Kapalaba, because I'm very interested in the fact that electric vehicle sales are on the up, that major car manufacturers are reducing the number of petrol-only models that they're bringing to market in Australia. And at the same time, the interest in gas-guzzling utes, big diesel trucks, especially from the United States, seems to be persistent, despite the massive amount of money you're paying for diesel right now. Now, there are calls for tighter regulation, some of these big utes, because there are some fears that they're just too big to be safe.

0: You drive one of them. So I'm really glad that you're here, Luke. What do you think?
1: I don't think we would necessarily need to go out and regulate them as such. And a point of comparison I'd probably like to make is you see a lot of vans on the road from Currie Drivers and things like that. Now, a lot of those vans, you know, they're denoted as a super long wheelbase or something like that. They've got a very long wheelbase, some longer than those big trucks. And a lot of them are a lot taller as well to sort of, you know, cart their goods and courier items and things like that. Now, they've been on the roads longer than what we've had these big American trucks for. So I think if you're going to do it for one, you sort of got to do it for all. And where's the start and where's the stop point in that?
0: Yeah, and I mean, the horse is sort of bolted in a way, really. I mean, do you reverse regulate? So, Luke, can you? What was the appeal for you of one of these big utes?
1: I've got three adult children that we go away with quite regularly, uh-huh. And it was the space on the inside of it compared to your normal run-of-the-mill, you know, dual-cab utes. That was the big attraction to me.
0: Yeah. And how do you find getting around, parking, navigating? I mean, you're in Capalabar, so if you, you know, came to your local big shopping centre, there are car parks that you just can't fit into, Luke?
1: No, not at all. I mean, I also drive one of those big super long wheelbase vans for work.
0: Yeah.
1: And I always have to reverse it in because of the length of it. So it's no different to me to reverse this truck in. Sometimes I drive in. The turning circle's probably not as generous, but it's not the end of the world. I'm not doing a 15-point turn when everyone else is doing a 3-point turn or anything like that. So I don't find the gap or the difference that great.
0: And what about the safety? One of the reasons that the organisation I referenced earlier was keen to see some sort of regulation was around the safety. Apparently the vehicles with a bonnet height of a metre or more, it's harder to see maybe a small child in the front of them. Luke, is that something that you're worried about?
1: No, not at all, because this car that I've got has probably got a 1,000 cameras.
0: Ah, yeah.
1: There's probably 15 just pointing to the front every time I get into this thing, and there's got that many sensors and alerts on it. Like, I mean, if a cat sort of walks past the car when I'm in it, I get notified, you know, 15 times.
0: Mm.
1: So, you know, the technology is there for that safety reason. I think it's probably safer than my normal sedan because the amount of warnings and cameras that I have in the car.
0: Yeah, right. I'm really glad you called, Luke. Thank you.
1: That's okay. You have a great day.
0: Luke's at Capalabar. You're on 612 ABC Brisbane and ABC Queensland. I'm Kat Feeney. This is the comment that I played for you earlier from the National Transport Research Organisation CEO, Michael Coltabiano. He's the one that wants to look at regulation.
2: They're bigger, they're faster, they're heavier, and they're punching through road crash barriers.
0: What do you think? You can call on 1300 222 612. That's 1300 222 612. My name's Kat Feeney, and this is Sean Colvin. Sunny came home. I'll take you through the big news stories of the day after this. Oh, and posh or bogan? What kind of accent has more power in Australia? More on that shortly.

0: Story about a big data breach that has hit schools, TAFEs, education facilities, not just in Queensland, but across Australia, across the world. Have you been caught up in it? And if so, what does it mean for the security of your personal information? What action might you need to take? That story just ahead. I wanted to talk with you real quick, though, about accents, because Kylie Minogue, our Kylie, appeared on the Graham Norton show and schooled Graham and friends on how, as an Australian, you might achieve a very posh British accent. Listen to this.
1: If you want the posh English voice, Kylie, you know, you have a trick. Is this like the boneless chicken? Did you develop this trick yourself?
2: Yes, I did. I don't know why. But to sound very British, but more specifically like a couple of pims by 10:30 a.m. kind of British.
1: Oh, yeah.
2: You just don't let your lips touch. Yeah, there are some words a little bit more difficult to not. I, honestly, I guarantee you a trap. You're going to find it. It's fabulous.
0: I think this is so interesting. And then your dad, it actually does work. If you haven't given it a go yet, give it a go and see what I mean. But it made me think about how much of my life I spent trying to posh up my accent, like posh up the way I talk to sound more like I belonged on the ABC, you know, and it took a while for me to get to a point where I felt a little more comfortable leaning into the longer, flatter vowels I developed during my time living in central Queensland, right? And I wonder, in Australia, a country that prides itself on egalitarian values, what accent has more power? Do you think you are more powerful if you speak with a strong, proud, bogan accent? Does that just sort of communicate that you're comfortable with who you are and you don't give a fig? And is that in itself powerful? Or do you think in Australia you have more power if you pronounce your words properly? In the UK, probably, if you speak like the Queen, you have more power and authority.
3: Canberra is a lovely city, and I'm sure you must be glad that you live here.
0: But what about in Australia? 1300 222 612. What's your preference? What has more power? A posh Australian accent or full-blown bogan? Call now, 1300 222 612.
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0: Political journalist Jack Mackay standing by with an accent that, I don't know, would you say yours is a posh accent or a bogan Australian accent?
5: Oh, it depends if I'm on air or not.
0: Okay.
5: I don't know. I think it's a normal voice.
0: Normal.
5: I think it's not particularly posh and not particularly bogan.
0: It's just right. You've got the Goldilocks Australian accent.
5: Yeah, let's say that.
0: Okay, well, we'll get to you in a moment. You're going to tell us about this data breach, but let's take a look at some of the other big news stories. This afternoon, Queensland Rail and unions are holding talks with the Fair Work Commission to try and break a deadlock on this long-running enterprise bargaining dispute thereof. Been around 300 passenger train services cut from Brisbane's weekday schedule. The row has been fairly bitter. It's over pay and conditions. Here's QR Chief Executive Kat Stapleton talking about how Queensland Rail is committed to reaching a resolution.
6: I'm very hopeful today that we will get a reduced and a reasonable log of claims from the unions, because importantly, I want to make sure that as Queensland Rail, we deliver services for the people of Queensland.
0: But Peter Allen from the Rail, Tram and Bus Union claims part of the state government's strategy is to allow workers to be subjected to abuse and intimidation at stations.
7: Using it as part of a strategy is more than a distraction. It's outrageous. And so we go upstairs with some hope, but with some trepidation that perhaps they're not as fair dinkum as they say they are.
0: Talks continue. I love the use of fair dinkum, by the way. Meanwhile, science fiction has long promised a future sky filled with personal aircraft. But what about flying drones to get from A to B? Jack Mackay, have you heard about this?
5: No.
0: Gold Coast Mayor Tom Tate has signed a memorandum of understanding with Skyports, a vertiport infrastructure business looking to develop commercial electric vertical takeoff and landing operations around the world. This means the council will lease out locations across the city for potential vertiports. Here's the mayor, Tom Tate.
8: And I know that another mode of transport

0: for the Gold Coast, that is, we can get all the way to Coolangatta Airport without catching the M1. My dream would be that Brisbane would come up, we can get to Brisbane Airport, but we have to do a bit more work there.
1: The planned network would mean a 45-minute drive from the airport to Broadbeach could be reduced to 5 to 7 minutes, Jack.
2: Is it like a flying car? Am I mistaken?
1: That's what it is, yeah.
2: Wow.
1: Yeah. But to the news that you're here to talk us through, and that is the news about a major data breach. Jack Mackay, what do we need to know?
2: Yes, so the Queensland government has issued a statement this morning saying that there's been a breach of data within Queensland state schools, and it's impacting tens of thousands of students and teachers as well. Pretty much every student that's been enrolled at a Queensland state school since 2020 and every teacher who's taught at a state school since 2020. What this relates to is a third-party provider called Instructure.
1: Mm-hmm.
2: And that what they do is they deliver the department's online learning platform, QLearn. That system has been in place since 2020. And it sounds like, according to the department, there has been a breach that's meant that data with Instructure has been taken. Now, in terms of the data that has been obtained, it relates to names of people, their school locations, and their emails. What has not been impacted, apparently, is passwords, dates of birth, or financial information.
1: Okay. Do we know who is behind this breach?
2: No, we don't know who's behind this breach. And it sounds like, as you were saying before, it's broader than just the Queensland Education Department. In the statement that John Paul Langbrook, the Education Minister, put out earlier today, he says, this incident has impacted thousands of educational institutions, including state schools and universities within Queensland, across Australia and overseas. And early advice is this will impact more than 200 million people and more than 9,000 institutions worldwide. So we heard the other day that the Tasmanian TAFE, they've expressed concerns that their data has been breached. And we've heard today that the New South Wales Education Department is also looking into this to see if they've had any data breaches linked to this incident, and a number of universities across the country are doing the same as well.
1: Do we know whether the information gathered has been shared or is it being held for some sort of ransom? Do we know anything about that?
2: I don't know about in terms of what, like if there's been a ransom or anything like that, but my understanding is in with respect to this data, in a Queensland context, it has not been released.
1: Okay.
2: Publicly. It's currently being held by whoever's taken it.
1: Presumably, the Education Department will be contacting people who may have been affected by this.
2: They are. So principals are contacting teachers and students today, and the department is also providing priority support to families and teachers with a known history of family and domestic violence, or those people who are known to child safety.
1: Okay, Jack Mackay, state political reporter for your ABC. Thank you very much. You'll continue to be updated with the latest on this security breach as more information emerges, and you'll hear from a cybersecurity expert before 4 p.m. today if you tune in to Drive on 612 ABC Brisbane. And the Minister for Education, John Paul Langbrook, will join Brisbane's breakfast program with Craig and Loretta just after 7 tomorrow morning.
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1: Steve Austin's vinyl revival in just a moment. Has modern music lost its soul? And can you reclaim it just by switching off the streaming service and moving on to vinyl? We'll find out in a moment. Thank you so much for your messages, your calls as well this afternoon coming through on accents. Whether to speak with a posh accent, should you try and sound a little bit posh? I mean, is that kind of the way you accrue more power, influence? Does it give you more authority if you sound posh? Or are you right to just go on, mate, talking in broad tones, maybe with a bit of a bogan twang to your voice? I'm very interested to hear your view on this after Kylie Minogue schooled the Brits on how to sound like a very posh English person simply by not letting your lips touch when you talk. Verity at Newmarket, you say, I grew up in New Zealand and as a child I had a slight lisp. One solution was to provide me with elocution lessons.

0: And the aim of those classes was all about the correct pronunciation of words. The overall grand plan was to eradicate any type of accent and to speak English in its purest sense. It worked. Now, decades later, no one can detect where I've come from. In New Zealand, I'm identified by others as a POM. In Australia, I'm heard as posh and therefore stuck up. It's a problem. I'm dirt poor, living in a tiny housing department unit. Those elocution lessons did not cure my lisp either. Verity, fascinating. Thank you for sharing your story. You can share yours on 1300 222 612. That's 1300 222 612.
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0: Steve Austin, I have no idea what you're about to talk about, what kind of music you're about to play or why, besides knowing for sure that you're going to play music off vinyl and that vinyl is very cool. We agree on that point.
3: We do. And as we've said before, it's about the emotional connection you have with the song. So I'd like to ask a question. How do you feel at the moment, Kat Feeney? I've got three very different artists, three very different songs, and I'm wanting to do, you know, how do you feel, like something sort of traditional rock or 70s rock? Do you feel like a very cutting edge Aussie new wave retro electronica thing, or a classic storyteller song of global fame? How do you feel?
0: I feel nervous.
3: You feel nervous? Did you really?
0: Yeah,
3: okay.
0: Yeah. Why don't you kick us off with where you want me to go emotionally?
3: Let's control my feelings. Track number one.
0: Okay.
3: Track number one in the three I've given you.
0: Yes, yep.
3: Is a band that started in 1968 and they're still touring Europe today. They're old men, as far as I'm concerned, but they were one of the best bands of all time, in my humble opinion. They're called Jethro Tull. This is a song called Bungle in the Jungle.

0: older than I am, and they're still performing in Europe. They formed in Blackpool in England, and they're still going today. Can you believe it or not?
1: I can. Do what you love. You never work a day in your life. That's what they say.
0: The next track is a very classic track, very well-known artist, but off a re-released album that was performed live in 75 at the R. Manson Theatre at Los Angeles. It's a classic song by Johnny Cash, very well-known, a live version of his huge global hit, Boy Named Sue. It's off a double album that was released a few years ago, and it's just the vinyl quality. That each of the LPs was clear. You could look through them, and it's just a beautifully presented album or double album. It's one of the reasons why you buy vinyl. It's art as well as music. So this is Johnny Cash, a live version of Boy Named Sue. Have a listen to this. I love the live sound.

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Then I busted a chair right across his teeth, and we crashed through the walls and into the street, kicking and a gouging in the mud.

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He said, son, this world is rough, and if a man's gonna make it, he's gotta be tough.

0: time I tried, every time I went. And if I ever have a boy, well, I had a boy and I named him John Carter, and he's a jewel too. Boy, he's a good one.
1: Steve Austin, thank you so much. Johnny Clash, A Boy Named Sue, your vinyl revival will continue in a fortnight here on 612 ABC Brisbane, ABC Queensland. After the 2 o'clock news, is there such a thing as a pretty privilege?

0: ABC News. Good afternoon. I'm Michael Bausch. The Queensland government is pressing unions to end their weeks-long industrial dispute with Queensland Rail. The row over pay and conditions has seen about 300 passenger train services cut from the Brisbane weekday schedule. The Fair Work Commission has been overseeing urgent talks today. Deputy Premier Jared Blay has urged the seven unions involved to reach a settlement.
1: It is, you know, their right to take protected industrial action. But we have been, as a government and Queensland Rail, negotiating in good faith. So I'd say to the rail union, if you want to talk about strike, strike a deal. That's what we want to do. We want to strike a deal. That's why we're in the Fair Work Commission.
0: Hackers have breached the Queensland state school system as part of a global data breach involving up to 70 countries. It happened through a third-party company called Instructure, which runs the education department's QLearn system. The names, emails and school locations of students and staff since 2020 were exposed, but sensitive details like passwords, birthdays and bank information weren't taken. The education department says those affected are being contacted. Eight people have been charged in the wake of a Queensland police operation targeting a weekend hooning event. Joshua McIntosh reports.
2: Police responded to various hooning incidents that took place across southeast Queensland on Saturday and Sunday. More than 30 vehicles took part in the events, which involved alleged dangerous and reckless driving. As a result, eight people have been charged with various offences, including unlicensed driving and driving under the influence of drugs. Acting Superintendent Michael Hogan says police take a zero-tolerance approach to the activity.
3: Two motor vehicles were seized, 66 fines were issued. 19 tyre deflation devices were successfully deployed by police.
2: He says investigations into the incidents are ongoing.
0: The Federal Resources Minister says the government's new gas reserve policy will put strong downward pressure on gas prices in Australia. Under the plan, LNG providers will be required to supply 20% of their total exports into the domestic market from July next year. Madeleine King says the move will help shield Australia from international impacts and global energy shocks.
4: It will ensure that we have stable and, really importantly, long-term policy settings that will drive a permanent wedge between international and domestic gas prices. Our gas market prices will no longer be hostage to international markets.
0: A senior academic says Australia's reintegration programs have a high success rate amid concerns about the return of an ISIS-linked cohort. 13 women and children are due to arrive.

0: arrive home from Syria this evening, having left a detention camp in late April. Federal police have warned some of the women will be arrested and the children will enter reintegration programs on their arrival. Professor Deborah Smith from Victoria University says the programs are designed to gently help them transition back into society.
1: It's essentially wraparound services based on what the particular needs of the person in the program is. So we imagine that these young people coming back are probably going to have seen some pretty terrible things, had quite probably experiences of trauma, lacking education.
0: A South Korean appeals court has cut the jail time of the country's former prime minister, who was sentenced over his role in imposing martial law last year. His North Asia correspondent, Natalie Whiting.
2: Former South Korean Prime Minister Han Duck-soo was originally sentenced to 23 years for his role in the country's political crisis in 2024. The courts have ruled a short-lived martial law declaration from the then president amounted to an illegal attempt to seize power, and that Mr. Han, as Prime Minister, was found to have aided the declaration. Today, Mr. Han's jail time was reduced to 15 years on appeal. The country's then president, Yoon Suk-yeol, has separately been sentenced to life imprisonment for insurrection. He's also appealing. Natalie Whiting, ABC News, Tokyo.
0: To the weather for Queensland, isolated showers tomorrow about the east coast, north of Townsville. Fine or mostly fine elsewhere. Brisbane 12 to 23. The Sunshine Coast 12 to 22. The Gold Coast 11 to 22. And Ipswich 6 to 23. Fine for the southeast on Saturday. Possible showers for Sunday and Monday. On Moreton Bay, west to southwesterly winds 15 to 20 knots. Seas below 1 metre. 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
4: 5 minutes past two. Lovely to be with you. Ahead, book club. Look, if you are looking for a new book to dive into, then stay with me because you're going to hear about a story that, oh man, just makes you think about school and what it was like to spend your lunch break with your mates. You remember how good that was? And what did you get up to when you were on big lunch or little lunch while you were at school? Did you have a particular game? Did you streak straight to the soccer fields quick as you like so you could be the first one there to command prime position? Kick the ball around with your buddies. Maybe you were a handball court kind of kid. Maybe you just wanted to sit and chat and swap sandwiches. Anyway, you're going to hear about a story that is set during the course of just one lunchtime. And the story tells of, I'm not going to ruin it for you. It's a really good yarn. You're going to hear it before 3 o'clock. You're also going to hear about the Pulitzer Prize winning novel that is just one sentence. One sentence. Whole novel, one sentence. Has our book club hostess with the mostest read it? Does she reckon it's a bit of a gimmick? And what does it say about the state of modern literature? That story before 3 o'clock. You're also going to hear about pretty privilege. Is your life actually easier if you're beautiful? Well, the concept of pretty privilege underlies the looks-maxing movement. It's a movement we've been examining this week on 612 ABC Brisbane and Queensland. And the investigation continues after this from ABBA.

Waterloo, 612 ABC Brisbane, ABC Queensland. My name is Kat Finney and I have a job for you to do now. If you enjoy music, you have the opportunity to help me select the last song I play for you this afternoon. I have two songs for you to consider. This is the first one.

This is Ordinary World from Duran Duran, the English New Wave band that got together in Birmingham in 1978. Simon Le Bon at the front. And this is from their self-titled album, The Wedding Album, the band's seventh. And it came out in 1993. So is this the kind of flavour for your Friday Eve? The last song that I played just before 3 o'clock. Would you like to hear and sing along to this? Or perhaps you prefer this from the Choir Boys.

0: wrote this one. The second album, Big Bad Noise, was the album that carried this single, produced by Brian Magee, who also worked with the Rolling Stones and Cyndi Lauper. This is your Aussie option. The Quiet Boys got together in Sydney in 1979. Mark Abel on lead vocals, Ian Holm on bass guitar, and Bragha on lead guitar. Lindsay Tebbutt was the drummer. Which one do you prefer? Do you want this from the Choir Boys or do you want that from Duran Duran? Either way, text or telephone. 1300 222 612 is the telephone number. You can text on 0467 922 612. And the song with the most support will be the song you hear just before the 3 o'clock edition of your ABC News.
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0: Do looks matter? And if so, how much? Well, to a lot of young men, it seems, the answer is clear. Looks do matter, and they matter a whole lot. Enough that you would carry out extreme beauty measures. Inject yourself with all manner of things. This is if you're a member of the looks maxing community, if you are a hard looks maxer. Better jobs, better salaries, better friends. These are just some of the benefits young men say that they're reaping from being part of this community, which started online but has real world consequences. One of them being hitting your face with a hammer, literally, to try and improve the chiselled appearance of your cheekbones. Anyhow, earlier this week, a Brisbane-based looks maxer named Sam joined you on this program to talk about how his life had changed since he started injecting peptides and other supplements. This is a small part of what Sam had to say earlier in the week.
2: Be very overweight and not that attractive. And when I was doing sales calls and also just like trying to get speaking gigs and all that, I wasn't taking it seriously. Now that I'm like a lot fitter, a lot leaner, and also worked on my looks and worked on how I present myself, my sales conversions have increased. I've been invited to speak on more stages, and I've met more high profile people. Attractive people get a bit of a leg up, whether it be consciously or unconscious in society.
0: Robert Hogue is a disability advocate. He's the author of the book Ugly, and he's very familiar with the discourse around pretty privilege.
3: I was born with massive facial deformities. I kind of had a tumour the size of a small tennis ball in the middle of my face. When I was born, it pushed my eyes to the side of my head like a fish and made a real mess of my face. Doctors did a bunch of surgeries in my early years to remove the tumour, correct some of the deformities, change the orbit of my eyes, and move my eyes from the side of my head to the front of my head. So I've been living with, a perfectly functioning but certainly not attractive face since then. So I think as humans, we need to kind of understand that how we appear to others matters, and pretty privilege is real, 100%. Attractive people get hired faster, paid more. They're trusted more, they're believed more in courts and by authority. So it's definitely real. Let's not pretend that it's not more kind of pleasant to look at a nice, symmetrical, well-balanced, pleasant face than perhaps one that looks like mine. And you know, there's a flip side of that too. And I think, you know, pretty privilege comes with some challenges as well. Pretty people get assumptions made about them. They can get dismissed that nothing they get achieve is credited to anything other than their looks and those kinds of things. And I actually think there's nothing wrong with people spending time on their appearance. I do. My haircut matters. It's not always a great one, but my haircut matters. Try and wear good clothes. There's nothing wrong with that at all. Being healthy, looking healthy, eating healthy, quite sensible things to do. But like anything in life, you can take it to the extreme. Looks maxing comes from a really concerning place and has some really, really concerning elements to how it showed up and how it judges people. And that's beyond people trying to do a bit of self-improvement. My most generous take would be that a lot of them are doing it because they're lonely and they're frightened, and they're trying to make sense of a world that has rapidly changed around them. But I think that vocabulary is really a disguise for some cruelty, which sits underneath it. And, you know, let's be honest, the boys aren't measuring their jawlines because all of a sudden they got curious about anatomy. It's not something they've just woken up and decided, well, we want to measure our jawline today, and just because we're interested, you know. People and some really really problematic subcultures where it formed, you know, it formed in incel forums, and you can kind of see that, you know, because underneath the skincare tips and the jaw exercises, you know, is that worldview that ranks people in different ways. And it moves beyond self-improvement to a grading system that, you know, you apply and judge yourself and others on. People who fit a certain mold, and often, you know, race and gender can be at the center of that. And it's really not good judging other people by those standards. If you attach too much of your self-worth to your appearance, and you judge your appearance based on a set of values that are external to you and are set by others. Societal norms and values will change. There'll be someone else doing something else, looking differently, and they'll never be able to meet that perfection.
0: You're on 612 ABC Brisbane and ABC Queensland. I'm Kat Feeney, and you

0: hearing this afternoon from Robert Hogue, who's an author who advocates for you to have an honest and a blunt conversation about how looks influence your world. He's concerned that looks maxing encourages men to strive to achieve impossible standards. Standards that are rooted in dangerous ideologies. The beliefs pushed by looks maxing advocates include that they won't do well in life unless they are beautiful. And Robert believes the best defence to that kind of thinking is developing a sense of all of your many strengths.
1: The strongest protection I had wasn't a better mirror. It was getting, making friends and being known by people who kind of understood who I was and what all of me was like. I think people need to constantly be in conversation with themselves about how they feel about themselves. And part of that is their appearance. I think denying that is silly because it's true. And so we're all going to kind of feel a particular way about ourselves partially based on our appearance, but there's a whole bunch of other things that matter just as much, and if not more. And, you know, there it could be, you know, what artistic endeavours you're pursuing and how they're doing, what job you have, what friends you have, what your relationships are like, what you're doing in the community, how you're giving service to others, those kinds of things. You know, a lot of young men are feeling feeling less privileged and are feeling that the world is challenging them and the world should be challenging them. But in a lot of ways, they're kind of less engaged in, you know, civic discourse and other ways of engaging with the community. And so they're finding, you know, the manosphere, a lot of people online who's giving them, who are giving them a sense of meaning, which they can't, they don't feel like they can get somewhere else, but it's the wrong place to look for it, and it's going to probably do them some harm, particularly if they're taking the looks maxing to the extreme. It's certainly going to do them some harm over time. And so I think, you know, if there's a young person, if there's a young man in your life going down this path and you want to kind of engage them in a conversation about it, I wouldn't necessarily go head on about it. I just kind of ask them what kind of person they want to be in society. What do they want to achieve? How do they want to make a difference in the world? And what does that look like outside of the domains beyond their appearance? And just try and engage them in conversation.
0: If you'd like to add your voice to the conversation, then pick up the phone and give me a call. 1300 222 612 is the phone number. 1300 222 612. Call now. Tell me what you thought about what you heard from Robert Hogue there, author, disability advocate, joining you on 612 ABC Brisbane, ABC Queensland, to talk about looks maxing and this idea of pretty privilege. Robert is the author of the book Ugly. My name is Kat Finney, and I'd like to hear what you think. 0467 922 612. That's the text line. We've been talking about looks maxing this week. This idea that if you maximise your looks, you win at life. That's the idea that is supported by members of this online community, people, men, who feel that if only they looked a certain way, everything would make sense. Is that really the simple reality of it? As you heard from Robert, there's a lot more to it than that. And if you have a young man in your life who you worry might be seduced by the looks maxing community, maybe now's the time to have a conversation with them about what's really going on. You can listen back to our coverage of looks maxing this week through ABC Listen. Look for the Queensland Afternoons program. Hit the little love heart icon so that you can stay up to date. It's 20 minutes past two.
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0: Speaking of power and privilege, does the way you talk influence the way people think about you? I'm really interested in whether speaking with a posh accent in Australia opens doors for you. Are you likely to be able to get an upgrade on your next flight if you sound a little fancy? I mean, if you rocked up to the

0: the service desk and said, "Oi, I've been bumped. Are you going to be met with, oh, certainly, sir, madam, let me assist you," in the same way that you might if you approached the service desk and said, "Excuse me, I've been bumped." Asking you about this after Kylie Minogue joined the Graham Norton show and gave the Brits a lesson in posh talk. Simply by speaking without letting your lips touch gives you all of a sudden a fancy-sounding British accent. And I thought, well, in the UK, power and privilege has a lot to do with class, and that's why that way of talking might suggest that you have power and therefore you enjoy privilege. But what about in Australia? What about in Australia? Is there a way of talking that will open doors for you? Bottom line, I think, is good manners, politeness, and a genuine interest in other people. I feel that's the thing that's going to help open doors for you, but you let me know what you think. Hi to John at Bribie Island. You say, "Kat, Karen Jacobson from Mackay in Queensland was chosen to voice Siri, the worldwide assistant on mobile phones. And she was chosen because her employers believed that the normal Australian accent is the easiest English to understand." Also, if you listen carefully, international singers mostly sing close to an Australian accent, even the Beatles at times. Oh, John, that is fascinating. I'm glad you shared your message. Thank you very much. 0467 922 612 is the text line. Earlier we were talking about big utes too and whether there needs to be more regulation of them because of fears that they make the roads around you unsafe, the parking lots unsafe. Well, I'll take you through some of your responses to this idea shortly. Do we need, do we require better regulation, tighter regulation at an import level of these very large utility vehicles? More on that in a moment.
1: Congratulations, Kedron. You've been voted the winning K suburb in the ABCs of Greater Brisbane. Next week, we'll be back with a new letter and a new batch of suburbs. Who will get your vote? 612 ABC Brisbane.
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Janice Ian from the album Night Rains, Fly Too High on Singer, 612 ABC Brisbane and ABC Queensland. I'm Kat Feeney. Hope you enjoyed that. Have you figured out which song you're supporting in the sing-along song contest yet? Okay, are we going for the Aussies? Is it Choir Boys and Run to Paradise for you? Or would you prefer this from Duran Duran?

0: Only one can win, and it will be the one that receives the most support from you this afternoon. So telephone or text now. You can call on 1300 222 612. You can text on 0467 922 612. Who do you reckon is going to win? Which one's going to be more popular? You'll find out just before the 3 o'clock edition of the news. It is 2:30 at the moment. And I'll take you through the front pages of your major news mastheads in a second. You're going to hear a little bit more about the ISIS brides as they return to Australia, children in tow. Arrests have been promised, but what is the latest on that story? That's just ahead. Stay with me.
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0: All right, let's talk about how you talk for a tick. Gareth at South Brisbane, good afternoon.
2: Yeah, g'day, mate. How you going?
0: Yeah, all right.
2: Say, may I be of assistance? Well, what's up, Jack? How can I help you?
0: We can do it. We do it. Sometimes you bung it on sometimes, or I do anyway, for fun or for gains. Gareth, do you reckon that the way you talk in Australia affects the perception that people have of you?
2: 100%. I've been in sales for 30 years, and my son actually pulled me up on it. He said, "Dad, you talk differently to your customers." And I go, "Well, yes, I do. I speak tradie to a tradie. I might speak lawyer to a lawyer or doctor to a doctor." And when you're listening to people, the way they speak, the words that

0: they use, the cadence, the tone, everything, you'll realize very quickly that everyone has their own individual language based on their upbringing, based on their ethnicity, based on their environment. And that's what I've actually not so much had to do, but I sort of do that to help people feel a little bit more comfortable when I'm talking to them. And I've noticed that it's made a significant difference talking to customers, talking to family members, talking to new people, because you connect very quickly with them in that way.
1: Oh, gee, that's really interesting, Gareth, because you clearly have an ear for an accent and a sensitivity to sound that a lot of people maybe don't. Maybe we just kind of brush through life, not giving it a second thought. But when you do get a second thought and you think, okay, if I could achieve a different outcome by just adjusting my voice, the speed, the sound, the vowels, then you have to ask yourself, well, what's better, another way or my way? And I suppose that is circumstantial, but you have your voice, Gareth, clearly, and yes, you have your work voice. Have you ever thought about, I don't know, adjusting your voice? Do you think you like your voice? Is your voice up to scratch?
0: Oh, I mean, if you hear your voice back on any recording, yeah, everybody says my sound, the sound of my voice sounds really weird. And it kind of does, because you don't actually hear yourself speaking when you're talking. It's only when you're playing it back. And unless you're listening like yourself, because you're in radio, you probably hear yourself a lot, so you've become accustomed to your voice. But if I go back on the ABC Listen app, which of course is a fantastic way to listen to the ABC, and if I listen to what I'm saying right now, you kind of, your voice does feel a little bit weird. And the other thing which I find really important is, because we're such a multicultural country, a lot of people say, I can't understand anyone from Indian descent. So I say to them, just slow down, listen to how they round the words off, and you become attuned very, very quickly to accents, and you can hear them quite easily. One of the other ones which some people have a lot of difficulty with is the Vietnamese accent. So you'll have this Australian-born Vietnamese, they'll have that really thick sort of accent, and people will really struggle. But it's really just about tuning your ear into the accent, and then when you do that, It's clear as day. You can hear exactly what they're saying, and everybody turns to you and go, oh, what did he say? What did she say? And you become a better person for it.
1: Okay. And then final question for you, Gareth, because you're very interesting. You know, the play Pygmalion or My Fair Lady, the film, Audrey Hepburn as a flower trader from the East End of London, and she has given elocution lessons to try and prove or settle a bet between two gentlemen that if you can teach someone, a bogan Brit, for example, to sound like the Queen of England, then you could pass her off and have people assuming that she was aristocratic and therefore better. Do you think in Australia we need to, I don't know, posh up for the sake of power and privilege? Or should we be, as I think you're saying, more comfortable with the extraordinary diversity and variety of English-speaking accent in this country, Gareth?
0: I'd have to agree with the latter, because quite often if you hear that posh sort of upper-class accent, you know, the first thing a lot of Aussies would say is, geez, what's up there, bum? You know, you've got this real accent where you're looking down on people and say, I'm so sorry, I'm parked in your spot, please forgive me. It's like, what the hell? So I think it's really just about being yourself, yeah, being comfortable with the way you speak. And then obviously you will speak differently when you're in an interview, and you're not going to slip into that Cockney accent and go, oh, yeah, you know what, mate, I reckon this job's going to be all right for me. You know what I'm saying? Because that's just going to drive people absolutely crazy. Not only that, you'll probably end up in a mental institution. So I would say just be yourself. Be whoever you are.
1: Be whoever you are, Gareth. Thank you so much. Gareth's at South Brisbane. You're on 612 ABC Brisbane and ABC Queensland. I'm Kat Fenny. Bruce at Mooloolaba, you've got a thought about the best kind of Australian accent. Who's your favourite, Bruce?
2: Oh, that fella, that was fascinating what he was saying then.
1: Yeah.
2: How awful. His name's gone right out of my head now.
1: That's okay. Does it sound anything like this, Bruce?
3: ABC News, good afternoon. I'm Michael Bausch.
2: Thank you. Yeah. Thank you. Michael Bausch, he has the best, admittedly, like your the previous caller just said, it's his news reading voice. And when he has the occasional chat with you, he sounds very different. I mean, I sound different talking to you now because this is.

0: ISIS-linked families to arrive in Australia today with the possibility of being arrested. 13 women and children linked to Islamic State fighters are expected to land in Australia today. Australian Federal Police Commissioner Chrissy Barrett has warned that some individuals will be arrested and face charges. A Sydney Muslim leader says the Australian government has arrested. On the Gympie Times, police blitz, nabs woman, 6 times limit. Man doing 158 kilometres an hour. Wide Bay's roads have revealed a dangerous cocktail of extreme drink driving and reckless speeding, with police catching dozens of offenders in just 5 days. And that's you up to speed on the big news stories this afternoon.
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0: Been talking with you about cars as well, the Savo. This is after I brought you the story of National Transport Research Organisation Chief Executive Michael Caltabiano, who wants to see new import standards brought about for large US-style utes, arguing that they're, well, rather large and kind of unsafe. He says that

0: of a run existed in wire rope barriers. You know what else is really interesting about this? The way in which those utes might be contributing to the pothole problem in your neighbourhood. According to Mr. Caltabiano, if there's already a pre-existing pothole or cracked environment where water can get in, these big heavy utes will accelerate the deterioration much, much quicker than just an ordinary passenger car because of the weight and the tyre size. Well, I was wondering what you thought about this. We heard from Luke at Capalaba earlier. He drives a big ute. He loves it and he thinks regulation isn't the solution to the safety issue. Well, Linda at Deegan, you see a few problems with these utes and RVs. You reckon their headlights at night are so high that they're directly in the eye line of lesser mortals who drive more conventional vehicles. You say you feel you should be wearing sunglasses at night while driving. Hi to Damien at Maudsland. Do you think, you're talking about accents. I'll save your message for later, Damien. Michelle at Glendale, you say, why have a hybrid? Twice the stuff to go wrong. Go electric. It's great. And we were talking about how some utes are electric these days and sales of electric vehicles are double this week what they were this time last year. Michelle, thank you very much for your message. Jenny B at Mudrabar, you reckon big utes are a suburban menace. Most have never carried anything more than a bag of groceries, much like some of the larger fourth have never gone off bitumen. Jenny, thank you. 0467922612 is the text line. I'll leave you with this. We don't need to upsize everything like Americans like to do. Let's downsize. I drive to work from the Gold Coast to South Brisbane. I see a lot of these big, many monster trucks with just one person driving them. What a waste of carbon emission. Rubber on the road for what? Just so they can feel big and look over everyone. Thank you very much. It's 3:15. You're on 612 ABC Brisbane in Queensland.
1: Want to go to the footy on us? All this week, we're giving you the chance to head to the Women's State of Origin, but also every game of the NRL Magic Round. Only on 612 ABC Brisbane.

0: Jane, you're a former English teacher, and this afternoon you're talking about a book set during lunchtime at school.
1: That's right.
0: Was it Big Lunch or Little Lunch?
1: Big Lunch. Yeah, and look, there is a bit of creative license because any self-respecting teacher knows you don't get a full hour at lunchtime.
2: No.
1: Watching their teacher be moved by these words. And so it's really about this kind of being seen versus what we hide from the world.
0: That's a lot to think about. Just briefly before we press on, I'm struck by the fact that it's set over the course of just 1 hour, kind of like that 24 TV show. You know, every episode was supposed to be 1 hour, because it wasn't really, but anyway. And as you say, 1 hour at lunchtime, not really a thing. But it just reminds me of the fact that we had the Pulitzer Prizes announced this week, and that the winning book this year was a book called Angel Down, which was just one sentence.
1: Yeah.
0: Jane.
1: And look, I think it's really interesting when authors play with narrative structure. So in Sita's novel, it does take place over one lunch hour, but that's interspersed by a series of flashbacks about the key character. Look, one sentence, essential stream of consciousness, is a difficult book to read, I imagine. And I haven't embarked on the Pulitzer Prize winner just yet. It reminds me a bit of, you know, the infamous Ulysses by James Joyce, which famously had a sentence that went for 33 pages or something. And again, I think a lot of people were stalled by that, because it's what we're used to, the structure of sentences and the syntax helping us make sense of the narrative. So when it's one long stream of consciousness, that's a real challenge for a lot of readers.
0: It is, and I think it also begs the question, is there a gimmicky dimension here? Is it a deliberate ploy to kind of
1: very cynical
0: raise headlines?
1: That is very cynical. I prefer to think about it as writers looking to use language and challenge traditional ideas of literature and writing. I think that language is always evolving. You were talking about the way we speak just before in the segment before, and I think that dialect and accent and all of these are tools that writers can use to add pathos and interest to their writing. So, look, I'm intrigued about that novel, and I'll give it a go. I can't guarantee that I'll finish it, because I think I think the biggest challenge with that book, I think, will be that people need to get into a sense of flow to really immerse themselves in a story. And there are natural breaks often in a novel where we come to the end of a chapter, and a great writer will want you to keep reading. There'll be a compelling aspect to the novel. So I'm very interested to know how a one-sentence novel keeps people enthralled that entire time.
0: Yeah, unless you're able to, you know, complete it in one reading. Well, you know where you find yourself in that sentence. Jane Sullivan with you on 612 ABC Brisbane, ABC Queensland. I'm Kat Feeney, and this is your book club. The book we're here to talk about is In a Common Hour, from Queensland author Sita Walker, set during the course of a lunchtime at school, a setting that Jane Sullivan, as an English teacher, you're particularly familiar with. Did it bring back memories of school?
1: It did. And look, I have to say, I'm probably, full disclaimer, I'm probably biased because I am a former English teacher. I felt so strongly connected to the setting of the school staff room, being in the classroom, the hugely transformative things that can happen when you're in flow as a teacher and your students are engaged. It's really quite magical, and we probably don't hear enough about that. And I just think Sita has done such a remarkable job of really honing in on this kind of how school is a microcosm of society, and it's a very diverse group of characters, and the teenagers and the staff members are all kind of fully realized people with backgrounds and various challenges. You know, the teenage boys are discussing everything from, you know, their external examinations to whether KFC or Red Rooster is the superior fast food. We have the school captain navigating. One of the really interesting aspects of this book is that some of the kids are looking after a baby. Like, it's not a real baby, but it's this project that the school has set to see how students

0: react to taking care of this child, and it adds this element of tension between some of the students. It's really a remarkable book.
1: Okay. I wonder as well about the sort of the issue at the heart of it, Jane Sullivan, as you were sort of describing the flow state and possibly connecting to the idea we had around that big long sentence book, the Pulitzer Prize winning Angel Down, and who's got the time to be able to sit and focus on one sentence for the time it takes to complete it. It's 300 pages long. Because we're so quickly interrupted these days and our focus is pulled and we're distracted so easily. And you would see that at school lunch hours today, wouldn't you? In a way that maybe is dealt with in this book, but not directly?
0: Well, it is dealt with directly.
1: Okay.
0: It's interesting. One of the points of tension is that one of the students who is described, let me see if I can find this quote because it's a very interesting description. Cameron Ashby is described as the type of glassy-eyed boy a teacher didn't push in case he came back years later with a gun.
1: Okay.
0: And so he's this problematic student, and he has video footage of the English teacher, this beloved, experienced English teacher, in a most personal, private moment. And he decides to share it to a school-wide chat group. And some of the students come to his defense. Some people act with, want to cancel the teacher. And so that's kind of the point of tension in the novel. And so to your point about attention, look, our attention has absolutely been hijacked by social media. I have WhatsApp overwhelm these days. The number of chat groups that I'm part of for business and for my kids is overwhelming. And so I think the novel has such currency in that sense, that it's dealing with all those challenges that

0: competing sources for our attention, and it's confusing.
1: Okay, so it'll make you think.
0: Absolutely.
1: It'll be incredibly relatable. Mm. And it might kick off a couple of conversations that you might want to have at home or with your school community. Jane Sullivan, thank you so much.
0: My pleasure.
1: On 612 ABC Brisbane, ABC Queensland, Jane Sullivan, host of the books Birds of a Feather book clubs, among others. And this has been your book club. The story Jane was talking with you about is titled In a Common Hour. It's from Brisbane author Sita Walker, and it's available now. It's 5 minutes to three. You'll have the latest news at 3 o'clock. Have they been able to approach a deal at the negotiating table with the Fair Work Commission? When I say they, I mean Queensland Rail and the various unions currently negotiating over pay and conditions. You'll have more in the news at 3 o'clock. But right now, it's time to find out which song proved the most popular with you today. There's a choice between the Choir Boys and Duran Duran. Congratulations if you went for the Aussie option. We're running to paradise. Here's Choir Boys at 5 to 3. The People's Pick on 612 ABC Brisbane in Queensland.

0: Run to Paradise, the people's pick this afternoon on 612 ABC Brisbane in Queensland, where it's 2 minutes to three.
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0: And after the 3 o'clock edition of your news, Kathy Schnitzeling will be keeping you company, filling

0: In for Ellen Fanning today. What's happening, Kathy?
1: Cybersecurity.
0: Yes.
1: Okay, so big data breach, yes. Big news today. Mm. This broke just as I was going through three or four tests to be able to sit at Ellen's computer and get onto an internet browser.
0: Oh, you had to preview a human and all that.
1: Yeah, so why is it so hard to do that if, you know, 200 million people worldwide can have their data breached like that? Why?
0: Yeah. Why? It doesn't make sense. And
1: no.
0: Then so you've been breached, so then what?

0: And to prove that the human is human, Kathy Schnitzling.
1: Yes, that's really weird. And I'm going to be talking to a radio announcer who is going to have an AI personality bot on their radio program as one of the presenters.
0: Oh, what a time to be alive with Kathy Schnitzling on Drive after the 3 o'clock news. My name is Kat Venny. Thank you so much for your company this Friday Eve. Let's do Friday for real tomorrow, shall we? It'll be fun from 12:30. Karaoke is back. Till then, cheers, Brisbane. You've been brilliant.

0: ABC News, good afternoon. I'm Michael Bausch. Queensland's education sector is trying to determine the scale and scope of a major data breach involving state school students and staff. Hackers targeted a learning management system used by nearly 70 countries, as Alex Brewster reports.
1: The international cybersecurity breach has impacted more than 200 million people and 9,000 education institutions across the world. Queensland's Education Department says initial advice indicates students and staff working at state schools since 2020 have been affected. Names, email addresses and school locations have likely been leaked. At this stage, passwords and financial information have not been compromised. The Education Department says it's providing priority support to families and staff impacted by domestic violence or those known to child safety.
0: Australia's financial crimes watchdog has launched a probe into gambling giant Tabcorp. AUSTRAC has raised concerns about the bookmaker's compliance with laws to prevent money laundering and terror financing. In a statement to the ASX, Tabcorp says it will cooperate with the regulator. Its share price took a hit shortly after the news broke this morning. A Jewish woman from Sydney's told the Royal Commission on Anti-Semitism she felt marginalised by co-workers in the wake of the October 7 Hamas attack. Gavin Coote reports.
2: Stephanie Cuneo is a Jewish woman who's been a union organiser and climate campaigner for decades. She told the inquiry colleagues were in denial about the impacts of the October 7 attack, in which Hamas killed 1,200 people and took more than 250 people hostage.
3: I felt completely gaslit. There were no words, there was no compassion. I could count on one hand the sisters, you know, and brothers that reached out to me and said, "Are you okay?"
2: Ms. Cuneo told the inquiry while she's critical of the Israeli government's actions in Gaza, she felt offended and humiliated after seeing posters in a union office that she says demonised Israel.
0: The US president is again talking up the prospect of a swift end to the war with Iran. Tehran is reportedly considering a 14-point peace deal put by Washington, but the two sides remain at odds over issues including control over the Strait of Hormuz and Iran's controversial nuclear program. Donald Trump says he's optimistic.
4: Now we're doing well. Now we have to get what we have to get. If we don't do that, we'll have to go a big step further. They want to make a deal. We've had very good talks over the last 24 hours, and it's very possible that we'll make a deal.
0: South Korea's ex-prime minister has had 8 years cut from his prison time for his part in the country's short-lived martial law crisis. His North Asia correspondent, Natalie Whiting.
5: A South Korean appeals court has reduced the sentence imposed on the country's former Prime Minister, Han Duck-soo, for his role in a martial law declaration that embroiled the country in a political crisis at the end of 2024. A lower court had earlier sentenced him to 23 years for aiding then-President Yoon Suk-yeol. The appellant court upheld the ruling, saying he abandoned the enormous duty of Prime Minister and joined the side participating in insurrection. However, it slashed his sentence to 15 years for his decades of public service and a lack of evidence that he actively participated in then-President Yoon's plan.
0: A world-renowned dinosaur expert has travelled to fossil-rich outback Queensland as part of events to mark the state's prehistoric legacy. Abby Holter reports.
6: Internationally acclaimed United Kingdom-based paleontologist Dr. Dean Lomax is celebrating Queensland's Dinosaur Week, hosting events in Winton and Richmond and joining industry leaders at Brisbane's Queensland Museum. Dr. Lomax says his Outback Queensland visit could help highlight the region's extensive prehistoric history on a global scale.
7: I think it's a case of more people looking and then becoming to quickly realise how important Queensland is on the world stage.
6: The

0: It is known as Australia's dinosaur capital, and events will be held across Queensland until May 10.
1: To the weather, isolated showers tomorrow about the east coast, north of Townsville, fine or mostly fine elsewhere. Brisbane 12 to 23, the Sunshine Coast 12 to 22, the Gold Coast 11 to 22, Ipswich a low of 6 with a top tomorrow of 23. Fine about the southeast on Saturday, possible showers expected for Sunday and Monday. On Moreton Bay, west to southwesterlies 15 to 20 knots, seas below 1 metre. 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
8: Hello, it's not Ellen, it's Kathy Schnitzeling filling in for Ellen Fanning this afternoon. I'm on loan from Landline, so you won't be surprised if you hear a couple of agricultural or plant-based stories this afternoon. One is about a sound wave mist to provide a sunscreen for plants. Yep, you heard me. A sound wave mist to provide a sunscreen for plants. I wonder if they could do it for people. Anyway, we will find out what that is all about. And I'm also going to be looking at biofuels, an alternative to fossil fuels. What are they? How do they work? What are we doing about it? And could they help give us fuel security? Okay, that's all to come. But Ellen usually starts the program with an observation, which in my case is more of a rant based on an observation, and it starts with passwords and logins. I was sitting at Ellen's desk today to prepare for the show, and using her computer, or trying to use her computer, it took me 10 minutes to log into the browser and had to go through three or four authentication, that's not even a word, tests anyway, to say that who I was. And then at the same time, we have word that there's been a massive data breach compromising the details of thousands of Queensland State School and University students and teachers dating back to 2020. It doesn't include passwords or dates of birth or financial information, apparently. And it's not just Queensland. It's affected 9,000 institutions worldwide and 200 million people. Here's my question. How can this happen when it's so difficult just to access a browser on someone else's computer? Well, the Minister for Education, John Paul Langbrook, will join Craig and Loretta on breakfast tomorrow to provide more information about this data breach with Queensland Education. But I'm going to be talking to a cybersecurity expert later in the program about the risk of Bluetooth devices. So I'll ask him about this as well. Now, the dust still hasn't settled on a story about the relationship between Queensland Government Ministers Tim Mander and Amanda Cam, and there are still questions being asked about their timelines. But it got us talking in the office about workplace romances. We spend a third of our life at work, so it's not really all that unlikely that you could meet someone you like enough to be a romantic partner. Is this you? Has this happened to you? Did you meet your partner at work? I met my second husband at work, although we didn't actually work together when we were together. And I've worked with lots of couples who met at work and even worked in the same workplace. In fact, their children went on to work in the same workplace or industry. Just an aside, my husband was an ABC cameraman and independent producer, and our son is now a cameraman and works at the network where I started my career, which wasn't the ABC. But anyway, back to my question to you. Did you meet your partner at work? Did you keep it a secret? Did you have to declare it to anyone? Was there any conflict of interest? I'd love to know. Give me a call on 1300 222 612. I'd love to hear your story. That number again is 1300 222 612. Did you meet your partner at work? Did you keep it a secret? Did you have to declare it to anyone? Was there a conflict of interest? Dial now, 1300 222 612. Anyway, Brad is waiting with the traffic report, so let's go to him.
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6: Traffic.
9: I always hang around the photocopier, but nothing's happened for me, Kathy.
8: Just keep doing it, Brad. Eventually.
9: I do a lot of photocopying. Very good afternoon, Kathy. Quite a bit happening, actually, at the moment. A smorgasbord of breakdowns, I've got to say. So not much love on the roads this afternoon. And got a crash at Redbank as well. If it's motorway westbound lanes after Mine Street exit, traffic is back to the Logan Motorway. Got a breakdown at Milton. No delays. Coronation Drive in Man left lane before Hale Street is blocked there. Got a breakdown at Eagle. M1 southbound left shoulder at City Road. Got a breakdown at Bald Hills Gateway off-ramp southbound in the left shoulder from the Bruce Highway. Speeds down to 60. And also a southbound breakdown the gateway as well after Old Cleveland Road at Belmont. Speeds down to 80 there. A northbound breakdown in the left lane after Stanmore Road at Yatla. Traffic is really heavy back past Peachy Road at Ormo if you're coming from the Gold Coast. And a breakdown M1 southbound shoulder before Foxville Road at Upper Cooma. And we've got some emergency works in place at Witten Road eastbound. One lane blocked between Moggle Road and Market Street North at Indooroopilly, and power pole repairs ongoing this afternoon at Darra. Winslow Street westbound between Scotts Road and Darra Station Road. So just be aware of those changes. Rugby league on tonight as well. You may experience some extra delays around the city and around the Lang Park area. Just be aware of those changes, traffic conditions and park restrictions in place before and after the game. I think that's about it. But
8: you
9: anyway, I'm Brad.
8: I'm Brad and I'm hanging out by the photocopier. If
9: that's
8: you're at
9: right.
8: work, come looking for me.
9: I'm
8: not desperate. Hey, is it going to be one of those days where there's breakdowns everywhere?
9: I know we've spoken about breakdowns before, haven't we, Kathy?
8: We have. So. It's like, what, it only happens after work or what?
9: That's as much love I can share, Kathy. But
8: nice one, Brad.
9: But yeah, it's a lot of breakdowns today. So anyway, Okay. Take it easy, folks.
8: Okay, take it easy. Makes your day really bad. And be patient with those people who've broken down because they're having a worse day than what you are.
9: Certainly are.
8: Talk to you soon, Brad.
9: It's Gabby.
8: Brad's hanging around the photocopier waiting to find love. Did you find love at work? 1300 222 612 is the number to call. Give me a call. I want to know if you met your partner at work and whether or not you had to keep it a secret. Was it a conflict of interest? Or were you just out there and didn't care? Or it was just plain obvious that you were involved with someone that you worked with? The weather in Brisbane right now, at Jindalee, it's 25 degrees, 25 also in Ormiston on the Bayside, Greenbank 26, Ripley 26, gee, that's pretty warm, isn't it, for today, 25 at Eaton's Hill, Sanctuary Cove 26, and it's 24 degrees in Palmwood. Coming up, a community David versus Goliath battle is taking centre stage, and for those involved, could end tragically. That's coming up right after. This is a great song from the Pet Shop Boys. It's called West End Girls.

Quarter past three here on ABC Radio Brisbane. My name's Cathy Schnitzling. I'm filling in for Ellen Fanning. Now, imagine how you would feel if a wrecking ball was about to tear through 10 years of your hard work for young people in the community. Or if you had kids with a passion to perform and you watched them grow in confidence every time they rehearsed and took to the stage. Or if you loved a night out at the cabaret over a glass and didn't want to drive all the way to the city. That's the drama facing Redcliffe Musical Theatre and its tribe of supporters. Its home for the past 10 years, which has become a thriving entertainment hub, is being resumed by the Queensland Government, and they've been told to get out in weeks. Here's a bit of their recent version of Saturday Night Fever.

0: Madeline Johns is the president and founder of Redcliffe Musical Theatre and joins me now. Hello, Madeline.
1: Hello. Thank you so much for having me this afternoon.
0: It's a pleasure. Now, I believe you built this theatre out of a tin shed with concrete floors, and now you have a thriving entertainment hub that can turn out like what we just heard, some of Saturday Night Fever. How are you feeling about this decision that you've got to get out and it's going to be knocked down?
1: Well, it's something that's, you know, we feel really passionate about, passionate enough to, you know, want to share with everyone to see if we can't find a solution. I mean, we've actually been in the Moreton Bay region for 16 years, but in our current space for 10. And yes, we started as a tin shed with a grant from the Bendigo Bank, fitted it out. And then over that period of time, we've added bits every year to it. And now it feels like home. And we are very concerned about what the future looks like for us.
0: You obviously didn't anticipate that this was going to happen. Now, you've been given notice that the Queensland government has resumed it and you've got to get out in weeks. Why? What's it being resumed for?
1: Well, it's the expansion of the Redcliffe Hospital. And obviously there's a great community need for the hospital in our region. And so we totally support the fact that the hospital needs to expand. I guess we'd like to express our disappointment that a small working theatre, which supports so many young people in their pathway to the performing arts and brings joy to so many audiences of all ages, is going to be displaced and with no plans for their relocation.
0: It's up to you, in other words, that you have to find somewhere else to relocate. But you couldn't have imagined that you would be staying in the grounds of the Redcliffe Hospital, that eventually it would be expanded, surely.
1: We did know as early as about mid-January that they were looking at moving expanding the hospital. So we knew that that was potentially on the cards, but we didn't know exactly when that was going to happen. So we have certainly started negotiations with Moreton Bay Regional Council, and we've been working with our local member for state government. But until last week, and it was only last week that we got the formal letter that the land will be resumed, can you start to make any plans or know what the timelines are going to be?
0: Have you got a timeline of when you have to be out?
1: It's still not incredibly clear. 4 months, maybe. It just depends on how long it takes for all the paperwork to go through.
0: Who else uses the theatre space there?
1: I beg your pardon. I'm so sorry. I didn't hear that.
0: Oh, I'm sorry. Who else uses the theatre space there? Is it just you or other community groups as well?
1: So it's Redcliffe Musical Theatre. We also have our Youth Performing Arts Academy, Roar Academy, who are located there. We do host other companies that come and perform, and we run a series of musical mornings at least once a month where we bring entertainers in to entertain elderly people from the local nursing homes and that sort of thing. So there's quite a lot of activity that goes on there during the week.
0: You probably have already put together a fairly thorough program for at least the next 6 months of this year, given that you only found out in January that maybe it might happen. What's going to happen to your program now?
1: Well, that's exactly one of the problems that we face. With not knowing exactly what the future is going to look like and not having anything confirmed about where we can move to, that puts all of our future plans into disarray. It puts us into a holding pattern, and it's very hard to run a business if you're in a holding pattern. The future of the performing arts is at risk in our region. I mean, our major focus is youth and their development. in the performing arts, whether it's on stage, backstage, technical. You know, we are working with young people all the time to develop them in the performing arts. Just recently, during Youth Week, which is April 12 to 18, we got a grant from the Queensland Government to support a production of Cats Youth. Well, we had a youth director. We had a youth technical director as well. And it was absolutely sold out in every way. All the registrations were sold out. All the shows were sold out. Everybody loved it. But then you go, well, what next? If we can't be assured of where we're going to be in a number of months, it is a bit hard because maybe people don't realise, but it takes a number of months to just rehearse a show. And that's after you've cast it. So you've got to go through all of those procedures first.
0: 22 minutes past three on ABC Radio Brisbane. Madeline Johns is the president and founder of the Redcliffe Musical Theatre, who've been told that they have to move out of their home of 10 years and find somewhere else because the Queensland Government is resuming the land. Madeline, you said you've been talking to the Moreton Bay Regional Council. How have you gone there with trying to find an alternative venue, which, as you say, this is about keeping the arts alive and training young people in the arts in your area, in your region? Have they been supportive?
1: They are being supportive in terms of talking to us and, you know, looking at options. The issue is there's not many options available because we have quite a large footprint. You know, it's a small working theatre, so we have a large stage, and we have you know, room enough to seat over 100 people, and we have a tech box, and then we have all our costumes and sets and everything else that we store, and then we have a second rehearsal space as well. So it's not a small space, and it's also, you know, custom fit out to what our needs are. I mean, we can move it into another space if there's one available, but it also needs to have quite a high ceiling. So while they've been very supportive in talking to us at this stage, there's nothing firm, there's no guarantees. I think we're probably looking at maybe a year to 18 months if we were to either build or

0: or fit out another place. So we're looking at interim measures and then a move.
1: What have you heard from the Redcliffe community? Is there a petition? What sort of support do you have from them about trying to maintain what you have built over the last 16 years?
0: Our community is incredibly supportive. In fact, they've just been blowing us away. You know, parents who heard about what was happening have just come out of the woodwork and said, what can we do? How can we help? We have had some parents who've put a change for good a notice on up on Facebook where people can actually you know, vote, I guess is the word for it, to make sure that people will take notice of what's going on. I guess if we can get enough people to say that they appreciate what we do and would like to find us a home, then that will actually put more impetus behind what's needed. You know, sadly, the performing arts don't always come top of the list for funding. Queensland is a sporting state, and that's where a lot of the funding goes to. But for many children, 10% of them, in fact, the performing arts, musical theatre in particular, and dance, that is their sport. That's what they do.
1: You sound like you have an enormous task ahead of you to try and keep the theatre alive, not just the actual physical space, but to keep the theatre alive. And in fact, when I listen to your voice, you sound quite despairing. Are you afraid this is the end of the line for the theatre?
0: Yes, I'm afraid that it could be, but we're not going to let it be. That's why I'm talking to you today, and that's why we're doing things. I'm feeling very emotional. As so many of us are, you know, we are incredibly passionate about what we do. We're incredibly passionate about what the performing arts can do for young people. It changes their lives. It gives them confidence, not just confidence to get up on stage, but confidence, you know, to have a voice in the rest of their lives. Some of our students, during the last workshop that we did, which was CATS, put pen to paper and told us what they thought about what Roar Academy and Redcliffe Musical Theatre means to them. And if I may, I'll just read a couple to you.
1: Certainly.
0: Roar is a special place where I've made so many connections. It feels like I'm a part of one big family where I get to perform and learn so many skills. And then another one says, Roar's helped me and others to find ourselves, and I wouldn't change this for anything. It means so much to me, and it'll be sad to leave this place behind. But no matter what happens, I'm grateful to everyone here, and I'm excited for a new place to call home.
1: Madeline, let's hope that there is somebody out there who has a venue or has some assistance who has listened to those heartfelt letters and can help you. And thank you for joining us here this afternoon on the radio.
0: Thank you so much for your time. We really appreciate it.
1: Madeline Johns is the president and founder of Redcliffe Musical Theatre.
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1: Greens leader and Queensland Senator Larissa Waters has told Radio National Breakfast that the government should fund free public transport because it has backed in the war in Iran. She went on to outline what she believes the government needs to focus on in the budget.
4: Well, look, it's not people or households causing the inflation spike. It's corporate profiteering on top of this illegal war. So I think when you look at banks making record profits, when you look at supermarket giants making record profits, when oil and gas giants are making bank off this war, and yet one in three big corporations is paying no tax, it's pretty clear that we need a budget that actually makes corporations pay their fair share and looks after ordinary people. The government's got a real choice here with this important budget. Are they going to keep working for big corporations and the ultra wealthy, or are they actually going to work for the Australian people? I think normal Australians will be

0: Asking who is the government working for when they continue to funnel billions into defence and into letting gas exporters off scot-free and people continue to hurt.
1: Senator Waters was also asked what her thoughts were about the return of the so-called ISIS brides and their children to Australia.
0: Look, I'm pleased that these kids and their mums are coming home. They're Australian citizens, their children and their families. And I think if they've breached any criminal laws, that's what we have a criminal justice system for. But these kids and women are being used as a political football. And I would like to see our government stand up for the rights of our citizens and help these folk reintegrate.
1: The group of four women and nine children is expected to arrive in Sydney and Melbourne this evening. In fact, while we're on air on this program, on flights from Doha. The Australian Federal Police says the women have been investigated for Commonwealth offences, including terrorism and engaging in slave trading, and they face arrest upon their return. So I will be trying to find out more about what happens to them and their children when they arrive back in Brisbane. That's coming up later on the program. Now, here's the big footy news. Want to head along to Magic Round this May? Well, we've got the last three-day passes in town. As these passes are completely sold out, we're giving you the chance to win tickets to every NRL game during Magic Round. That's footy all day, all weekend. To get into the draw, just keep listening because we'll be playing the cue to call sometime between now and the end of the show. When you hear it, just follow the instructions on how to enter. It is now 29 minutes to four, which means it's time for the news headlines with Michael Bausch.
2: Good afternoon, Cathy. The Queensland government is pressing unions to end their weeks-long industrial dispute with Queensland Rail. The row over pay and conditions has seen about 300 passenger train services cut from the Brisbane weekday schedule. The Fair Work Commission's been overseeing urgent talks today. Deputy Premier Jared Blay has called on the seven unions involved to reach a settlement. Australia's financial crimes watchdog has launched a probe into gambling giant Tabcorp. AUSTRAC has raised concerns about the bookmaker's compliance with laws to prevent money laundering and terror financing. In a statement to the ASX, Tabcorp says it will cooperate with the regulator. The Federal Resources Minister says the government's new gas reserve policy will put strong downward pressure on gas prices in Australia. Under the plan, LNG providers will be required to direct 20% of their total exports into the domestic market from July next year. Madeleine King says the move will help shield Australia from international impacts and global energy shocks. Round 10 of the NRL begins tonight with the Redcliffe-based Dolphins taking on Canterbury at Lang Park. Both need a win to stay in touch with the top eight, while in the AFL, Fremantle hosts Hawthorn to begin round 9. More news at 4.
1: Thank you, Michael Bausch.
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5: Well, at the moment, as Bausch said there, the wonderful Bausch, talking about the rugby league, beware of those changed traffic conditions before and after the game, and you may experience delays around the city and Lang Park this afternoon with the Dolphins taking on the Dogs tonight. Look, it hasn't been a magic round on the roads this afternoon. It's been a smorgasbord of breakdowns. We had a crash on the Ipswich motorway. Bit of better news there at Redbank. That's been cleared westbound after Mine Street, but traffic is solid back to Wacol at the moment, but that should start to settle down. Plus, we are into peak conditions. Got a breakdown at Tingalpa now on the Gateway southbound after Wynnum Road. Traffic's back to Murray and the Port of Brisbane Motorway. Got a breakdown in Milton. Coronation Drive inbound left lane before Hale Street. No delays. Traffic's okay there. If you're heading towards the Gold Coast, a breakdown on the M1 southbound left shoulder at City Road at Eagleby. A breakdown at Bald Hills. Gateway off-ramp southbound in left shoulder from the Bruce Highway. Speeds are down at 60. And also at Belmont, got a breakdown in the southbound shoulder after Old Cleveland Road. Speeds down to 80 through there. Still got a breakdown at Yatla. M1 northbound left lane after Stanmore Road. Heavy delays past Peachy Road at all. And a southbound breakdown before Foxville Road, Upper Coomera. So take it easy. That's in a shoulder as well. I'm Brad from ATN. I'll have more details after 4 and 6:12 ABC Brisbane.
1: Thank you, Brad. Good to know he's covering the traffic and not hanging around the photocopier looking for love. Workplace romances. I asked you earlier whether or not you met your partner at work. Did you have to keep it a secret? Did you have to declare a conflict of interest? Well, I do have a text here that says, Louise says she met her second husband, Darren, at work. He was her boss and they kept it a secret for a while. but she's been happily married for 20

0: 21 years and is now on her way to Rainbow Beach with Darren for a week caravanning. So I'd say that was a successful workplace relationship, wouldn't you? Have you had a workplace relationship? Is that where you met your partner? Love to hear your story. Are you heading off caravanning with your partner who you met at work? 1300 222 612 is the number to call. Love to hear from you. And then coming up very soon, I'm going to talk about a mist, a sunscreen of sound waves to protect plants.
1: 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Ellen Fanning.
0: Cathy Schnitzling sitting in for Ellen Fanning this afternoon. So this age-old slogan, remember this? Could be for your plants.
2: Slap, slap, slip on a shirt, slap on sunscreen and slap on a hat.
0: But in this case, it's not any of those things. It's a mist. Because sun exposure can leave your leafy friends looking a little worse for wear. But this mist has been developed that can protect them. It's been dubbed plant sunscreen, and the coating acts as a UV shield while still allowing photosynthesis to do its magic. The mist is a world first. It's the only product gentle enough to blanket living tissue, soft plastics, and electronic materials. But this mist is actually sound waves. Now, I hope I've got that right. Amgard Rezk is an associate professor at RMIT University and joins me now. Hello.
3: Hello. Thanks for having me.
0: Delighted to have you so that you can shed some light on this because it looks kind of really space age. What can you tell us about this plant sunscreen?
3: Sure. So in a nutshell, we found a new way to coat sensitive surfaces, such as plants, like you mentioned, with a material that is called COF. And the reason we want to coat them is because during summer, especially, there's strong UV light, and this UV light causes plant damage, leaf whittling, and burns.
0: And other materials like these plastics and electronics, you can protect them as well from sun exposure?
3: Yeah, that's right. So these materials, COF, if you would allow me to explain, these are new materials, and the inventors who made them actually last year won the Nobel Prize for them. They are meant to be as big as plastics. So COF is COF, stands for covalent organic framework. Covalent means strong bond, organic means carbon-based, and framework means it's made of frames. So they are three-dimensional cages, if you look at them on a small level, or builder scaffolds. They have a lot of porosity, empty space. And because of that, people have used them in many applications. So people have used them to capture carbon dioxide, to convert water into green hydrogen, or even to suck water out of air in the desert. So there's lots and lots of applications for them. But people have never been able to coat surfaces with them. And this is what we did here using sound waves.
0: That's the bit that gets to me. How do you use the sound waves to make this coating?
3: Sure. So let me explain the sound waves part. This is my specialty. So when I say sound waves, people might be imagining the waves that we're speaking here, the hertz frequency, the sound, or the sound that comes from a speaker. But the way we make our sound waves is actually in a very small device, the size of my fingernail. And these vibrations happen at very high frequency that we cannot hear, thankfully. They are in the megahertz frequencies. And these vibrations that we make, when we put liquids on top of them, which is what we call the precursors, the ingredients that make the cough in a liquid form, and vibrate that liquid, we produce a spray. And that spray, as it travels in the air, it starts to create

0: what they do is the same thing. They get a beaker, they put all the liquid ingredients, mix it all up, heat it for a long time, and wait for days and weeks to make these crystals. And they scoop them so they will look like powders. But there's no easy way to really put them on surfaces. The other way to put them on surfaces is that they put the liquid and they heat up the surface, but that's not possible in the case of plants or other fragile electronic device. That's right.
1: Yeah.
0: You cook them. Absolutely.
1: How long have scientists been trying to achieve this?
0: So our approach using sound wave is quite unique. So for us, we have used this technology that we have patented at RMIT for the last 10 years to nebulize, so break liquids into sprays. And we actually made lots of other materials in the past. So we were able to make graphene and other,

0: reason we wanted to look into cough and because of their porosity, and because we have been able to use them in lots of applications. So we thought, but there's no way people are going to able to use them in a practical way as a coating. Yes, they can make powders and maybe they can use them in some ways, but not as a coating. And coatings are essential in everything we have around us. For telecommunication devices, they have coating. For the pen that we have at home, it will have coating. Everything that we use and touch has some sort of coating. A mobile phone will have a coating. And because they're porous, now when we coat the plants, it still allow air and still allow other light to go through, so the plant can still function. And that's really the novel. So our student, Javad, has been working on this for the last 2 years to collect a lot of data and to show how this can work and how we can form these coatings that no one has been able to show in the past.
1: Amgard, how long before we would see a line of plant sunscreen available, say, in a garden store or for application in broad-scale agriculture? Is that the sky the limit that you're talking about?
0: Well, this is the question that my wife asked me this morning. I want to use it on my plant because she is a plant enthusiast. Now, our work just got published at 4 a.m. last night, and has been in the media, and you guys are helping us to talk to other people more broadly, because we as scientists, we're confined in our domain. So what we would like to do is reach out to industries in agriculture or electronics or other areas where we can see how we can use them. For us, it's hard to gauge how long it will take. But when we find the right people in the right area, especially in agriculture, they could help us to define the requirement and to progress. But from our side, in terms of technology, we have it ready. In fact, we have miniaturized the platform, everything that we have, this sound wave system, in a small handheld device. So someone can literally hold this device in their hand, put the liquid in, and turn it on, and it will convert the liquid into spray. And if it's loaded with all the right chemistry, the right ingredient, they will form the cough coating straight into the plant.
1: That sounds really simple, but I know it's really, really complex.
0: Yes. Yeah,
1: so what is next for you?
0: That's right. So the next step is to study this in depth. So to study the effect on plants, because cough is a material that is a very large class of, is a large family of materials within it. So there's hundreds of different types of coughs, similar to when we say plastic. There's lots of them. Mm-hmm. So what we would like to do is to test different materials on plants. And what we would like to learn from agriculture and industry is the requirement that they have. So for example, how long we should coat them for, how long they need to last on the plant, because especially when it rains, how it will come off, and how the rules and the regulations around plants and the sustainability of it. So there's a lot of work to do on that front. Yeah.
1: Amgard, you've blown my mind. Thank you for joining me, and I wish you all the best in getting some industry collaboration and cooperation to take your study further.
0: Thank you very much, Kathy, for having me.
1: Amgard Resk is an associate professor at RMIT University, and if you kept up with all of that, they have managed to create a mist that includes very high-frequency sound waves, and it sprays onto plants, so it's gentle, stops them getting sunburnt, but still allows them to photosynthesize. Got that? I know, it's kind of confusing, isn't it? Never mind. Coming up after this track from D Light, who has three E's in her name, I'm going to be talking about cybersecurity, data breaches, and hacks.

0: I think you know the name of that song. It's called Groove is in the Heart, but it's a great track from 1990. It is 12 minutes to four here on ABC Radio Brisbane. I'm Cathy Schnitzeling, filling in for Ellen Fanning this afternoon, and we're going to be talking about cybersecurity. The phone in your hand, the smartwatch around your kid's wrist, the wireless earphones you take with you everywhere. What do they have in common? It's Bluetooth, and it could mean your movements are being monitored. A Four Corners investigation this week unveiled police were being tracked as their own Bluetooth-enabled tasers and body cameras were missing a crucial privacy feature. Adjunct Professor Neil Curtis is a cybersecurity expert with the University of Southern Queensland and Solve Transition and joins me now. Hi, Neil.
1: Hey, how are you?
0: Okay, I've had my rant about not being able to log into Ellen's computer, not having to go through multiple hoops to be able to do that. But this was at the same time that we heard about this major global cyber attack that broke this morning. Yeah. So names and email addresses of every state school student and teacher within Queensland education now compromised. How? What can you tell us about it?
1: Well, it's a third. So just roll back a bit. So what's actually occurred? It's not so much the Queensland or any other education system itself. This is a breach of Canvas. Canvas is a LMS, a learning management system. And Queensland education sectors obviously use that system as a third party or what you call software as a service, as do 9,000 other schools and universities across the globe. And they go into that system. A student would use that system to log in and do some homework or do some study. There's a whole range of other functions that it has in communication in terms of messages. I believe there's some, from what I've read and understand, there's some private messaging in there as well, et cetera. So there's a lot of data in it, but what's actually happened is that third-party Canvas has been infiltrated and that data has been exfiltrated, so stolen effectively, which leads to a lot of other concerns given the type of data. And they've obviously notified their customers, of which the Queensland education area is just one of many.
0: I know we're going to get on to Bluetooth, but were there sufficient protections over QLearn's data prior to this?
1: Well, it's individual. So the way it works in this space is a university, which spent a lot of money on security and largely have a very good security network and so forth, they would go for contract with an LMS, in this case it was Canvas. Now, Canvas is what we call a third party, and they would do third party supply chain security risk assessments and reviews and the like. And out of those reviews, the university itself would have looked at what they have and either yes or no, in this case yes, committed to contract. And then we'd have just gone on their normal daily business. Now, we don't know because we do go down to the fourth, what we call the fourth level of supply chain, so the next level as well, and do security checks on those guys. But every time you do that, there's a real impost to both the third-party supplier or the vendor in this case and even the fourth one. And so there's layers upon layers. So you can't really – and you shouldn't – none of us should be blaming our educators. It's a system that they've trusted that's been breached, if that makes sense.
0: Yeah, it does. It makes perfect sense.
1: Yeah.
0: All right, let's talk about Bluetooth and breaches. Why is Bluetooth such a golden door of opportunity to hackers? So when we talk about Bluetooth, just give us a brief explanation of what Bluetooth is and then why is it just great for hackers?
1: Right, okay. So Bluetooth is a function on your computers, your phone, on your technology, and more than just your Bluetooth sitting on your phone. It's on your TV, it's on your vacuum cleaner, it's on everything. It's very cheap and inexpensive communications network you can set up or that comes baked into the products we buy these days. So it's a very rudimentary handshake. So you turn your phone on, for example, you turn your Bluetooth on and you pair it to your AirPods. Happy days. And it's come around because people... or the marketing is, you know, it's hands-free and it's got this, you know, great sort of level to it and it's supposed to be secure. It's never been secure. And we, in my backyards in law enforcement, we have used Bluetooth gaps to track crooks for years and intelligence agencies and stuff. This has been going on forever.
0: Right.
1: However, it's to actually get into a Bluetooth system is not incredibly difficult, but it only gives you access. Like it might give access to my phone, if you go through the Bluetooth system to my call function on my phone, it may not get into it. It probably won't get into the apps and the information. But in this case, for policing and for the other guys, you know, and I guess the general market, is a tracking tool. So what we use it for generally when we're trying to find the crook or you know, get all the intelligence on the bad guys, you use other areas as well, GPS, Wi-Fi signals, those sorts of things. So it's, you might call it like a triangulation, but what we're trying to do is gather as much, gather through as many data sources as we can, this being one, to get as much social movement, path, areas of pathway, heat maps, you might call it, to give us a picture about the behaviour and the activity of the person. And then we can obviously monitor that, and then we can take action either against or with that, depending on what the purpose of the gathering is. So for the standard punter like you and I, there's not a great deal we can do that's cheap and easy, but there are some things we can do, and there's some things that you probably shouldn't do. And it's
0: okay, so tell us, what shouldn't we do and what should we do?
1: Right. So most of us have our Wi-Fi and our Bluetooth on our phone open all the time.
0: Yeah.
1: We don't turn it off, right? So if I'm using my iPhone right now talking to you, and I've got my AirPods in my hand, that's currently connected. So I'll turn I just turn your Bluetooth off. I don't need it while I'm talking to you, so I'll turn that off and I'll turn my Wi-Fi off. I don't need Wi-Fi to talk to you. I'm on the phone.
0: So that's simple. That's really easy.
1: That easy. That's it. So it's, I guess, what we call a discipline result is making sure if you're not using the service and you don't want to be, you know, obviously tracked, you can turn this off manually. However, that's for your phone and your computer. You can't turn it off your car. You can't turn it off your fridge.

0: You can't turn off your TV. You know, all these sorts of things you may or may not know have been activated when you turn your TV on, for example. You may or may not know that you've actually got Bluetooth on and it's permeating, obviously, this information.
1: No idea.
0: But the good thing about it is for Bluetooth, it's very local. It's like it's a local communication capability. It's not, I can't track you from here, so to speak.
1: Could, where I'm in. Just to really simplify it, if someone's been watching your house and thinking about, I might break in there and steal something, but they could track you through that, through your Bluetooth, when they can work out that you're not there if they've got the right technology?
0: Well, they'd have to get in. Firstly, there's a fair bit of surveillance. They obviously park outside.
1: That's probably the easiest.
0: No, park outside. You do this, though. You sit outside the house. You certainly have what they call...
1: Do not do this at home, people.
0: I know, right? You certainly have what they call a pineapple, which is a Wi-Fi hacker device, so to speak.
1: Right.
0: In the car.
1: Yeah.
0: You'd have your Bluetooth capability of doing that as well, and you sit in your car up the road in enough distance to be able to get the signal, and you have to get a signal of the device that you actually want to make sure that's not in the house, say the phone, which is normally the way it is. So I'd find your phone, get on your phone, go, great, I've got your signal, I've got you. I'm going to sit here and wait for that phone to leave. And when that signal goes off, either one or two things are going to happen. They've turned it off, or they're vacant from this area, and I'm going to, you know, kick the front door in or break the glass and whatever I'm going to do. That's kind of how you would look at it. Look, telling secrets, this is how we've operated for years. It's now it's becoming commercially
1: available.
0: Available and more known, because face it, the longer we have technology, the more we start to learn about it. But in terms of, you know, if you're a police officer in the covert surveillance unit, or technical surveillance unit, you want to set up a bug in a house, which are all, you know, remotely monitored anyway, then that's what you'd be doing. You'd be doing all these surveillance activities, ensure the person or the target's not there or anybody else, and then you get into that house or that environment, set up those listening devices and et cetera, and then bug out as best you can and then monitor them at distance. So this, it's not old tech, right?
1: No.
0: Unfortunately. But we can do it with your car. Like your car's got, it's great to have an electric car if you're an electric car person. I'm not, I'm a diesel truck guy. But, because I'm in a far-leaning area. But
1: and fundamentally, you could use some biofuels. We'll talk about that later too. Yeah.
0: That's right. But if I drive into Westfield, for example, you know, when you go to Westfield and you go to drive through the front gate to get into the parking area, your car is going to be scanned for about five devices. So it's ANPR, automatic number plate recognition.
1: Yes.
0: Which also looks at the type of car, so it does a biometric on the car as well. So, you know, green Toyota Hilux, for example. It'll snapshot your face, get you a bit of a bio and do a biometric on your face, and then it'll hit your GPS and your Wi-Fi and your Bluetooth that's in your phone and in your car. And that just sucks all that data in and goes, we've got that picture of that particular individual and the vehicle tracking.
1: Okay, all right. Neil, I'm terrified now, but thank you for enlightening us. I have to end it there because the news is coming up. Thanks very much.
0: Yeah, no worries. Pleasure. See ya.
1: See ya. Adjunct Professor Neil Curtis, cybersecurity expert with the University of Southern Queensland and Solve Transition. And in breaking news, QUT has confirmed that it's also been caught up in the breach. They say that they are aware that Instructure, which is the vendor, has had a cybersecurity incident affecting parts of their environment, and it has sought assurance from Instructure regarding the integrity of the learning system. And it's not been advised that QUT has been impacted at this stage. Right, my head's been done in. I think I need time for a break with the news. It is coming up right now. It is 4 o'clock on ABC Radio.
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0: ABC News, good afternoon. I'm Michael Bausch. A Brazilian national charged over an alleged hit-and-run murder on the Sunshine Coast has been refused Supreme Court bail. Talissa Saganto reports.
1: Guilherme Dalbeau is accused of deliberately driving into a group of eight pedestrians shortly after being involved in an altercation with some of the group on a Maroochydore road in December last year. Two men were seriously hurt, and in the days following, a 24-year-old New South Wales woman died of her injuries. During an unsuccessful bail application in Brisbane today,

0: Monday. The 38-year-old's lawyer argued he may have suffered a brain injury after being hit during the fight, reducing his capacity to make a conscious decision. He said his client's intent at the time was contested. However, prosecutors allege he was just drunk and being aggressive and attacked people who were just minding their own business. Mr. Dalbo's case will return to court in Maroochydore.
1: Tens of thousands of Queensland students and teachers have been caught up in a global data breach. Here's state political reporter Jack Mackay.
2: The incident involves a third-party provider, Instructure, which delivers the State Education Department's online learning platform, QLearn. The government says early advice suggests names, email addresses and school locations have been compromised. The breach does not extend to passwords, dates of birth or financial information. The incident has likely impacted all students and staff studying or working at Queensland State Schools since 2020. Education Minister John Paul Langbrook was briefed about the breach this morning and says principals are contacting families and teachers.
1: Tertiary institutions have also been affected, including universities in Sydney, Melbourne and Newcastle. Tasmania's vocational education provider has also fallen victim. A senior policy analyst says electric vehicles are the best long-term fix for Australia's reliance on imported fuel. Next week's federal budget will include more than $10 billion to boost emergency fuel stockpiles as the war in Iran continues to disrupt supply. Tony Wood from the Grattan Institute says Australia's distance from major oil sources will always be problematic.
3: Getting away from dependent on that long supply chain is the answer. And that just reinforces why the move to lower emissions through electrification has an extra benefit. And that is, in a world that's inevitably going to be less secure than it's been, we have to be ready for those sort of things. And that's the sort of planning we should have.
1: Meantime, a fire ravaged South Korean ship that's been stranded in the Strait of Hormuz is being towed to safety. Natalie Whiting reports.
4: Tugboats have started towing a South Korean flagship that was damaged by a fire and explosion in the Strait of Hormuz to the port of Dubai. In a post on social media after the fire on Monday, US President Donald Trump said Iran fired shots at the ship as the US launched its operation to open the strait. The ship's operator, HMM, has told the ABC the vessel is being transported, and once it's in the shipyard, a thorough investigation into the cause of the incident will be carried out, along with repair work. It said the crew members are safe and no injuries were sustained.
1: Polls have opened in Britain, where millions of people will be voting in local elections that are likely to have major ramifications for the national government. Zoe Ford reports from London.
5: The local council elections in England and the parliamentary elections in Scotland and Wales are being seen as the biggest test of public opinion since Labour won the general election almost 2 years ago. They're also being framed as a referendum on the leadership of Prime Minister Sir Keir Starmer. Polling shows that Labour's expected to suffer heavy losses to the right-wing Reform UK party in its former industrial heartlands and to the Greens in major cities. The Conservative Party is also expected to lose seats to Reform UK. Mazoe Ford, ABC News London.
1: To sport, and round 10 of the NRL begins tonight with the Redcliffe-based Dolphins taking on Canterbury at Lang Park. Both need a win to stay in touch with the top eight, while in the AFL, Fremantle hosts Hawthorn to begin round 9. The weather for Queensland, isolated showers tomorrow about the east coast, north of Townsville, fine or mostly fine elsewhere. Brisbane's temperature range 12 to 23, the Sunshine Coast 12 to 22, the Gold Coast 11 to 22 and at Ipswich 6 to 23. Fine for the southeast on Saturday, possible showers for Sunday and Monday on Moreton Bay, seas below a metre. 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

0: Hi, it's me, Kathy Schnitzeling, sitting behind the microphone. Thanks for your company. Coming up in this next half hour, we're talking about fuel. It's on the top of mind all the time. Can biofuel made from plants fill fuel gaps? But is it a choice between growing crops for food or for fuel? You'll find out coming up very soon. First, though, let's see if Brad is checking the traffic or the photocopier.
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3: Yes, Kathy, I'm broadcasting live from the photocopier now. And still very bare around the photocopier, but printing off well this afternoon. Breakdown, that's what I'm printing off. Plenty of breakdowns this afternoon. We've got one being chunted at the moment by crews, and that's on the Pacific Motorway southbound left shoulder after Garza Road on Rampart Holland Park West. Towing is there. They put in a safer spot to get that vehicle towed. So just extra care in that left lane at the moment, as it's in the left shoulder there. Got a breakdown in Milton, minor delays. Coronation Drive inbound left lane before Hale Street, waiting to be towed as well. Got a breakdown at Belmont, Gateway southbound shoulder after Old Cleveland Road. Speeds are reduced to 80. Got a breakdown M1 northbound left lane after Stanmore Road at Yadley. Heavier delays. It's really ordinary coming from the Gold Coast this afternoon. That traffic now back to Foxville Road, Upper Coomera. Got a breakdown M1 southbound shoulder before Foxville Road, Upper Coomera as well. And also, we did have a crash. That's all being cleared up at Foxville Road and the old Pacific Highway, Coomera. Heavy delays both ways, but that traffic should start to settle down. I'm Brad from ATN. More details at 4:30 on a very busy afternoon on 612 ABC Brisbane.
0: Thank you very much, Brad. There you have been warned if you are on the road. There's lots of breakdowns and it's very busy, and it will be busy around Lang Park, the stadium, tonight because there's a big football match. Round 10, I believe. The Dolphins and some other team. I really should know, but I remember the Dolphins because my son follows the Dolphins. Anyway, temperatures have started to drop. I'm sure it's not going to be cold at the game, though, because it's 25 degrees at Currabee, Birkdale 24, 25 at Hillcrest, 26 at Raceview, and in Arana Hills it is 24 degrees, 25 on the Gold Coast, and 24 degrees at Forest Glen on the Sunshine Coast. It's the Bulldogs versus the Dolphins tonight. At Lang Park. You heard it here. Well, you probably heard it in lots of other places. You just heard me not remember that it was the Bulldogs. Anyway, there'll be a bit of traffic around that region tonight, so make sure you look at the parking restrictions and find some other way to get there. Coming up, I'm going to be talking biofuels.
1: For some, the world's a stage.
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1: For others, it's a spreadsheet.
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1: Anne Edmonds and Kitty Flanagan star in the brand new comedy, Bad Company. 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
0: Australia's vulnerability to fuel supply lines has been exposed by the closure of the Strait of Hormuz in the Iran war. There's been no end of solutions proposed, including building new, very expensive oil refineries, because we only have two old ones here. As the executive producer of Landline, I've had reporters looking at the issue of fuel and fertiliser shortages in agriculture and alternatives to what is currently available. When it comes to fuel, biofuels made from agricultural byproducts or waste is one of those alternatives, not just for diesel and petrol, but also sustainable aviation fuel, which is known as SAF. And both Qantas and I believe Virgin might have tried this, at least Qantas has tried it, and Virgin might have tried another biofuel in their ground vehicles. But this always raises a question, which I heard during an interview Steve Austin did with Jeff Trotter from FuelTrack on the mornings program today.
6: The fundamental problem with any of those biofuel extenders is that you're substituting a food product into a fuel product. So you go from food to fuel. So it's a fundamental argument about, you know, what's critical. In a declining fossil fuel scenario, you don't really want to be putting your food production at risk.
0: But is it a choice between growing crops for food or for fuel? Professor Ian O'Hara is the Deputy Dean of the School of Engineering at QUT. I spoke with him earlier and asked him that very question. Is it a choice between food or fuel?
7: Well, Cathy, most of the biofuels in Australia currently are made from either wastes or byproducts of existing processes. So, for instance, the ethanol being made is

0: is made from molasses, which is a byproduct of sugarcane, or from waste wheat starch, which is a byproduct of wheat milling, or potentially biodiesels made from used cooking oil or tallow, which are really waste from consumers and from the meat processing industry. So really, there is a potential if we do biofuels badly, we could have some conflicts with food. But for the most part in Australia, we're not looking at food crops for biofuels.
1: If we were to grow more crops for fuel, would that push up the price of crops for food and therefore groceries?
0: What most people in Australia are looking at are growing crops on lands not currently used for food production. So there's a number of new emerging crops being considered, things like Pongamia as an example.
1: I'm doing a story on Landline on that.
0: Yeah, which wouldn't grow on food lands. They grow on marginal lands not currently used for food production.
1: So Pongamia is one of those that's emerging. It still has to have, you know, some major refinery work to do it at scale. But what are the other main sources of biofuel? You mentioned some of them before, like tallow, cooking oil, sugar, canola, wheat and barley starch. How do they work?
0: Yeah, so look, there's several different processes. One of the most common processes is to take oils. A great example of that would be canola. So canola in Australia, quite a lot of Australian canola goes over to Europe, where it's made into biofuels in Europe. So another example is tallow, where we export tallow out of, say, Brisbane to Singapore, where it's made into biofuels in Singapore. So I think one of the big opportunities for us is just to keep those feedstocks on shore that are already going to biofuels and actually make the fuel here in Australia. That will increase the jobs and certainly help with fuel security in Australia.
1: Well, sugar is a major industry in Queensland, growing cane for sugar and using the ethanol from molasses, which is, you know, a byproduct of sugar. How big is the ethanol business in Queensland in association with sugar?
0: On a global scale, we don't make a lot of ethanol in Australia. We make about 60 million litres from sugar cane, from the molasses. If you look at countries like Brazil, there's hundreds of millions of litres of ethanol produced, thousands of millions of litres, actually. So, there's huge potential for us to increase the amount of ethanol we produce, and that could see, a number of new ethanol distilleries built up and down the Queensland coast.
1: Is there a will? Is there the money to do that?
0: Oh, look, I think it's really all about the market and the demand. So building an ethanol distillery is quite a straightforward technology. There have been thousands of those built around the world. It really is about, do we have the market that ethanol can go into? And look, now is a really good time to be talking about it because we know that fuel security is a major concern. We could be producing, quite a bit of material that we could blend into our cars and into our vehicles here in Australia right now.
1: Why aren't we?
0: Well, I think the challenge really is that we don't quite have the policy settings right to create the market for it to occur. So most countries, in fact, all countries that have built a successful biofuels industry have done that on the back of a policy. So in many countries, that could look like a mandate where you're required to blend a certain amount of ethanol into fuel or biodiesel into fuel. In Australia, we have Queensland and New South Wales both have mandates. But we're not really quite even hitting the total amount of that mandate. So there's opportunity for us to expand production to meet the mandates that are there, and then maybe to grow a national mandate to expand that production and utilisation around Australia.
1: Why aren't we meeting the mandate?
0: Oh, I think there's a number of reasons. We've got to make sure that the policy settings are right to ensure that mandate gets to be fully utilised. We've also got to make sure we've got the feedstock, available and being processed at the right time. There's a number of complicating factors, but, there's a lot we could do right now to expand our existing mandate, but then over time to grow the industry. So we're producing sustainable aviation fuels and renewable diesel, which really will be needed for the next 50 or more years.
1: This is ABC Radio Brisbane. My name is Cathy Schnitzlang, and I'm speaking to Professor Ian O'Hara, who is the Deputy Dean of the School of Engineering at QUT, and he's an expert in biofuels. Ian, the Queensland government has put $25 million into a biofuels refinery at Lytton, another $80 million into a joint venture at Calfresh Farms in the Scenic Rim, and it made a vision statement in December last year that it wants Queensland to be an Asia-Pacific hub for biorefining. That seems to be, the will is there to do that, but how long will it take for any of that to have an impact?
0: Yeah, look, it's really great to see the support from governments, and particularly the Queensland government, which has really been at the forefront of supporting biofuels for quite some time. Obviously, these individual projects will take some time to get the engineering studies done and get the construction built. But this hopefully this is the start of quite a few more facilities. So you know, this is two or three initial ones. Really, over time, we could be thinking about these types of facilities spread across Queensland, because that's what we're going to need to get to the scale of production needed to really make a substantial inroad into our fuel supply.
1: One of the associated statements with that that vision commitment from the LNP government in Queensland was to help support agriculture, and a grains-based biofuels plant based in Dalby on the Western Downs was built with some fanfare, as I recall, some years ago, but it is now mothballed. Why is it mothballed?
0: Yeah, so there were a few issues around the price of the feedstock required and the amount of money they were getting for the ethanol being produced. So really, you need to be able to buy the feedstock at the right price and be able to sell the ethanol at the right price. And so for a number of years there, that they weren't able to make the economics of that work. And that's really where the government commitment is required to ensure that there's the demand on the demand side to ensure that the fuel can make it into the petrol supply, and that if there is a price impact of that, we're able to find ways to make the whole process economic.
1: Some years ago, and I think it probably still persists, there's been a lot of questions raised about the E10 fuel, that it's not good for the engines of older cars, and in fact it's not good for higher-end cars either. Is that true?
0: Look, at some stage there may have been some truth in that, but in reality, virtually every car on the Australian roads at the moment can use ethanol blended fuels. If they can use petrol, they can use ethanol blended fuels. There's a very, very small number of really high performance vehicles or maybe super old vehicles where that could be a problem. But no, 99% or more. Look, we've had millions of litres of ethanol used across Queensland over the last decade or more, and really no problems with engines of any note at all.
1: Well, that is good to know, because I'll be switching to E10 as a result. Do you ever see a day where biofuels would replace oil from fossil fuels?
0: Look, I think certainly over time, the intent would be that we get more biofuels into the system and reduce our reliance on imported fossil fuels. And I think that at the moment, that's where we need to focus, is not necessarily on replacing all of the fossil fuel, but can we substitute 10% or 20%? And over time, continue to increase the availability of biofuels so that we can get to a point where it is actually making substantial inroads into a replacement of imported fossil fuels.
1: You mentioned Brazil, for example, which is a big sugar-producing nation, and the mandate there, I believe, is higher than 30, maybe even 40% to include ethanol in fuel. Is that right?
0: Yeah, that's right. So they're putting up to about 40% of their total fuel as ethanol. And look, they've grown. What we've seen in Brazil is that the whole sugar industry grow dramatically as a result of that policy, that government policy. So that means it's good for farmers, and we can also see some of those benefits in Australia. I think the challenge for Australian farmers at the moment is that we're competing against countries that have biofuel mandates in place, Brazil, Thailand, India, China, and our farmers are not able to reap the benefits of the policy, of a significant policy environment here in Australia. So that puts them at a disadvantage when they're competing in their conventional markets overseas.
1: So it requires a change in policy before we're going to see an increase in biofuels, which will be good for farmers and hopefully good for people at the petrol pump.
0: Yeah, and really what we need is a national policy. So individual states can do small things, but really what we need is the federal government to commit to a policy environment that increases demand and also supports any sort of price differential to ensure that we can get this technology up and into the market and to the benefit of consumers.
1: At the risk of sounding very cavalier, does sometimes it take a good crisis, like the closure of the Straits of Hormuz, to create opportunities or to actually for the smoke to

0: clear and see what we should be doing?
1: Oh, look, no one wants a crisis. Obviously, it's very topical at the moment. I think what we want to do is to set up a sustainable biofuels industry that will be providing benefits to Australia for the next 20 or 30 years. Crises come and go, but I think the need for biofuels to support sovereign manufacturing in Australia to improve our fuel security will be an issue for us for the long term. So now's a great time to start, but we need to make sure that it becomes business as usual.
0: Professor Ian O'Hara, thank you very much for your time.
1: Great to be with you.
0: And Professor O'Hara is the Deputy Dean of the School of Engineering at QUT. I'm curious whether or not you use E10 petrol in your car. It's cheaper than the other types of fuel, so is that why you do? Or maybe you don't because you think it's bad for your engine, even though Professor O'Hara tells us that it's not bad for your engine, unless you're a really, really old vehicle or a very, very high-performance vehicle. So I'm tossing up whether to go E10 every day. I haven't been, and I'm asking myself, why not? It's cheaper. What do you use? Do you use E10? Just about everything in Brazil, including the planes, seem to run on ethanol fuel. Give me a call, 1300 222 612. I'd like to know exactly what you do. I have some breaking news. A Greyhound bus driver involved in a triple fatal crash on the Bruce Highway near Bowen in North Queensland in June 2024 has been found not guilty of causing three deaths. 53-year-old Peter Jason Cafe pleaded not guilty to one count of dangerous operation of a motor vehicle causing death and grievous bodily harm at the beginning of the trial in the Townsville District Court. Mr. Cafe had been driving the bus from Rockhampton to Townsville when he said he had a micro sleep and the northbound bus shifted into the southbound lane of the highway and collided into the side of an oncoming caravan, and three bus passengers died in that crash. Coming up, more on cybersecurity.
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0: 23 minutes past four, Cathy Schnitzling filling in for Ellen Fanning, and we've been talking about cybersecurity. There's been a very big data breach which has affected schools and universities, including QUT here in Queensland, but also around the world, 9,000 institutions, 200 million people. Their details have been stolen, in other words. And we've also been talking about the security or the risks surrounding Bluetooth devices. And I have Colin on the line from Ipswich. Now, Colin, you're a computer security graduate. How easy is it to hack into Bluetooth devices?
7: Ridiculously easy in the older versions.
8: Which flavor is this?
7: Sorry, my six-year-old's just...
0: Saying older versions, yeah.
7: Yes, the older versions are very easy. It's supposed to be a little bit harder in the newer ones. I graduated about 6 years ago and was given a little task by a teacher to show the rest of the class how to hack into Bluetooth, and I looked about halfway into it, and then he seemed to have forgotten

0: about it, and I was busy with other things, and I didn't give the presentation, but I was a bit stunned because I didn't realise myself how easy it was
1: to do that.
0: Hack into Bluetooth. Yeah.
1: And when you discovered that, did you take extra precautions?
0: Yeah, so I try to turn off Bluetooth when I remember, but it's one of those things you sort of tend to forget about when you're conscious of it being risky. And, I found that sometimes I've turned it off, and then when I get in the car has actually turned it back on for me.
1: The car turned it on?
0: Yeah, it's kind of nice of it, you know. If a call comes through, I can take it, but I wasn't really wanting it to necessarily. But other things, I was going to say, I don't know why they've been created, but there are special invisible characters in things like file names and things. Mm-hmm. So, for instance, if you get an email and it's got a file name somewhere in there, and part of the file name might be Microsoft.com, you think, okay, well, I know who they are.
1: That's legit, yeah.
0: It might be or Westpac.com or something. But there's these invisible characters that can make other characters invisible, or in some cases they can reverse the order. So it might say Microsoft.com or Westpac.com, but it's really Microsoft.mock.
1: Ah.
0: The other way around, as far as the computer's concerned. So and you look at it, you think you're clicking on something that says Microsoft.com. As far as the computer's concerned, no, it's actually a different name.
1: Okay, all right.
0: So that's one sneaky way they can trick you into clicking on
1: it. Okay, so that's how the hackers do it. Colin, thank you for scaring the life out of me a little bit more, if I hadn't had enough already.
0: Scared me as well when I was doing the course, because it was all new to me as well. I thought, oh, my goodness.
1: Well, thank you for enlightening us. That is Colin from Ipswich, how hackers can put in invisible characters. Can you believe that? Invisible characters. Okay. Mind blown. E10 petrol. Who uses it? I'll put a question out to you to give me a call, 1300 222 612, if you use E10 petrol. Ross from Sunnybank Hills has answered the call. Ross, what do you put in your car?
2: E10, almost always. We've been using it for 5 years in a little Volkswagen Golf, and there appears to be no performance issues. Economy, I can't really tell much difference. We get about 6 litres, consume about 6 litres per 100 kilometres. Everything's good. No pinging or those disruptions, no fuel line blockages or problems in that time, Cathy.
1: So it sounds good.
2: I don't know what all the fuss is all about.
1: You're helping to convince me, I'm telling you.
2: The only thing, Cathy, is that if you've not used it before, you get a bit of a surprise when you go to fill up sometimes, because there's a distinct smell of burnt sugar cane.
1: Well, there are worse things. There are worse things, Ross.
2: That's what I was told.
1: Thank you.
2: See ya.
1: Ross from Sunnybank Hills, if you could put up with a little bit of burnt sugar cane, go for it. E10. He's had no problems in his Volkswagen Golf. A little bit of music before we go to Michael Bausch with the news headlines.

0: Patti Smith with Because the Night from 1978, written by her and Bruce Springsteen. I just love that track. Coming up after the news headlines, which are right upon us, the Queensland man training AI to take his job. Why a radio presenter is blurring the line between what's real and fake. You'll want to stick around and hear that. Right now, let's go to the newsroom with Michael Bausch.
1: Definitely real here, Kathy. Hackers have breached the Queensland state school system as part of a global data breach involving up to 70 countries. Now, it happened through a third-party company called Instructure, which runs the Education Department's QLearn system. The names, emails and school locations of students and staff since 2020 were exposed, but sensitive details like passwords, birthdays and bank information weren't taken. US President Donald Trump is again talking up the prospect of a swift end to the Middle East war. Tehran is reportedly considering a 14-point peace deal put by Washington, but the two sides remain at odds over issues including control over the Strait of Hormuz. The federal government says gas companies will have to set aside 20% of their gas exports for the domestic market from July next year. The government says the East Coast gas reservation won't affect existing contracts, and countries that rely on Australian gas have been consulted. Energy Minister Chris Bowen says the move will help avoid gas shortages. And the federal government says it's looking at developing an early education and care commission to improve safety in the childcare sector. An independent commission to monitor the progress of government policies was recommended by the Productivity Commission when it examined the prospect of universal childcare. More news at 5.
0: Thank you, Michael Bausch.
2: 612 ABC Brisbane.

0: in my northbound left lane after Stanmore Road at Yatala. Heavy delays back to Upper Cooma. It's been nearly back to Foxville Road. A breakdown M1 southbound shoulder before Foxville Road at Upper Cooma. And we have seen peak delays on the M1 between Pippinbay, Helens Vale and Gave. Now to Brisbane, it's been generally busy between Abel Plains, Springwood and Daisy Hill. Also, the rugby league on tonight. Be aware of those changed traffic conditions, parking restrictions before and after the game, and extra delays as well around the city and the stadium. It has been busy around the city on the Capital Bridge and Riverside Expressway. That's been heavy now, really built up, and outbound towards Green Slopes. Plenty of traffic on the Western Freeway, Mount Coots and Fig Tree Pocket with those general peak delays. Centenary Highway has been really on the brakes. Carroll Park to Springfield for southbounders. Ipswich Motorway, Busways, Rocklea to Darra, and also westbound from Wacol to Redbank. An early crash this afternoon, not helping. And the gateway on the brakes northbound from Nudgee to the Bruce. I'm Brad from A10, back in 15 minutes on 612 ABC Brisbane.
1: Love your work. Thank you, Brad. Now, speaking of footy and the big game between the Dolphins and Bulldogs, which is on tonight, so there will be traffic around Lang Park. Here's what you need to know.
2: The 2026 NRL Magic Round is almost here. 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To enter, just text the words Magic Round to 0467 922 612. 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
1: Do you use AI? And if so, what do you use it for? I don't, but I guess I'm going to have to learn. Get with the program. Platforms like ChatGPT, Copilot and Gemini have become standard practice in many workplaces. And while it may help make our jobs easier, there's the risk that AI could replace us. In fact, a recent report by the Commissioner of Jobs and Skills Australia predicts that the number of jobs lost to automation and artificial intelligence could exceed 600,000 of the country's 14.8 million employees. A lot of numbers there, but what it's saying, AI could take 600,000 jobs out of our workforce of 14.8 million people. Then there's just

0: Queensland radio presenter is doing. Tarrant Erickson, known as Taz, hosts the Drive program on 91.9 CFM on the Sunshine Coast alongside Ellie. And I spoke to him earlier, because he's on air at the same time as me, so we couldn't do it on air. And I asked him to tell me what they're doing on their program tomorrow, on Friday, with AI.
1: Yeah, tomorrow it's pretty exciting. It's normally an Ellie and Taz show, but we're now going to be a three-piece. We are adding a third person, but they're not really a person. We're adding an AI chatbot into our radio show. So it's going to be Ellie, Taz and AI, I think, for the first time in radio's history.
0: Yeah, that sounds way out there. So will it have a name, and why are you training someone to take your job?
1: Yes, we're calling it ChatGPT because that's kind of what everybody knows it as. And it's going to be this English accent female voice that comes on and tries to help guide us through the show. And she'll know what songs are coming up, and she knows the current topics of the day. So, you know, we won't need to Google anything mid-show. She should be able to fact-check us as we go.
0: Well, as the Training Wheel radio presenter, I can see the advantages in not having to do that while you're actually on air. You've got it right there to help you. But surely to set this up, you must have had to put so much information into ChatGPT for AI to learn about you, about Ellie, and about the show.
1: Yeah, I came up with the idea late last year, and I said I wanted to be the first show to do this because I think one day it'll be a thing of the future where every show has its own AI voice that they kind of bounce off of. And I just thought, I want to be the first one to do it. And then I went, okay, what do I have to do? Well, it has to learn about me. It has to learn about Ellie. It has to learn about the Sunshine Coast and who our listeners are and what songs we play and what songs we don't play and what words you can say and what words you can't. You know, we have broadcast copyright laws and codes of conduct, and I've had to feed it all of that information, so it's more trained than I am now for my own job.
0: And will this ChatGPT AI persona or avatar, whatever you want to call it, or bot, I suppose, will it be part of the whole program, or will you just be throwing questions its way?
1: Yeah, we're trying to make it as big of a thing as possible. So we don't want it to just be this fact-checking thing that sits in the background. We want to include it in the conversation, like if you were to listen to a three-person radio show that's, you know, 33% everybody. So we want it to have space on the air to share what it thinks. I don't know if thinks is the right word. I keep calling it a her because it has a female voice. Mm-hmm. It keeps saying she needs to do this, but I have to know it's still just a robot at the end of the day. But we want to make sure that she is involved in all of our competitions. So we've got competitions where we will ask kids questions and they have to get them in a time limit, but the robot is going to do all the question asking this time around.
0: Have you had a practice run with this AI

0: about us to sound like a semi-real person.
1: So basically it's almost like a Google search in reverse that it's been doing on you.
0: Yeah. Yeah, exactly right. It's basically a person that's joining us, but it's really lame and it doesn't quite get our jokes. That's kind of all it does.
1: Here's the obvious question. What if it says something defamatory, incorrect, or swears, or something that, you know, you would ordinarily dump and not let go to air? Have you trained it the right way?
0: Great question. A lot of those things are already hardwired into AIs. Like, I tried to get it to make fun of my co-host and it said, I won't do that. And I didn't realize that you couldn't, I mean, I'd never even thought about using it maliciously, but of course, these things are built in already so that we don't have kids making AIs that bully somebody else. Imagine, you know, kids at school getting bullied by an AI. It would just be this weird new world. So a lot of that can't be done anyway. It won't swear and it won't ever do any defamatory stuff. But we do have a feature where we are able to dump it if it does say something out of line, and we can make that decision on the fly.
1: We've already seen AI replace jobs in other industries, and there are all sorts of portents of doom about how many more jobs are going to be replaced by AI. And here you are creating something. Do you think it means that we could have AI radio presenters in the future?
0: Yeah, we've seen bits and pieces. We've seen some AI voices already on the radio, but they're more scripted. They're voiced, but they're reading off a script, basically, or they're reading what's coming up next and letting you know that song. This is a little bit different. The AI is kind of able to say whatever it wants to, and it's not having to follow a strict script. It's just part of a conversation. And it's one of those things. We are getting a lot of negative comments from people in the industry or people that used to work in the industry going, this is the thing that's going to take your job. Like, why would you help it along? And I think, I'm not really helping it along at this point. I think it's bigger than this one little show on the sunny coast. I want to have some fun with it. I want to, while it's here, while I've still got my job, while I've got the opportunity, why not showcase it? It might be terrible. Everybody assumes it's going to be better than us. It could be way worse, and it might prove our point that humans are going to be better than AI. So fingers crossed that's the case, and it's not funnier or smarter than I am.
1: It's a huge leap of faith, Taz.
0: It is. We're putting trust into something that, well, I mean, the billionaires have spent a lot more money into this thing than me. I'm just hoping that it'll set me up for a couple of funny jokes and play along with our competitions.
1: Now, we're covering a story today about a massive data breach or data compromise in the education sector. Are you worried all the information that you have provided to this chatbot, this ChatGPT bot, about you and Ellie and your program is now just sitting on a server somewhere and could be hacked?
0: Not particularly. It's one of those things where you kind of, anytime you sign up for a website or Facebook or Instagram or you want to buy some clothes online, you're kind of giving away bits and pieces of those details anyway. I think if people really wanted those details, I'm sure there are many, many other ways that they'll get it instead of hacking a ChatGPT. But also, if the hacker really wants to know how to win our radio competition, then I'll take it because that's an extra listener. We'll take the hackers if they want to listen to our program.
1: Hackers are welcome to tune in. Well, I'm sure you'll have plenty of people tuning in tomorrow, and I wish you all the best with the program. Thanks very much, Taz.
0: Beep, boop, boop, boop, beep, boop, boop. Sorry, that's the AI talking. No worries. Thank you so much for having us, Kathy. It'll be fun tomorrow afternoon.
1: That's Taz, who's co-host of The Drive program with Ellie on 91.9 CFM on the Sunshine Coast. And it has raised a couple of questions from our listeners. Liz from Stanhope Gardens says, isn't he putting himself out of a job? Good question. I guess we'll see tomorrow how that goes. And Dennis has an equally good question, which is, if we get AI to replace all these people in jobs, will it pay the tax to replace the people that it's gobbling up? I love that question. Anyway, time now to check those very important roads.
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3: Traffic.
2: Thank you very much, Kathy. Yeah, there's been a lot of breakdowns this afternoon. It's starting to settle down, which is good news. Better news at Yala. That M1 northbound breakdown's been cleared from the left lane up to Stanmore Road. It has been heavy back to Foxville Road, Upper Coomera, so that traffic should start to recover. But most of the breakdowns have all been really in shoulders. Got a breakdown, M1 southbound shoulder before Foxville Road, Upper Coomera still. Not affecting any running lanes. Has been busy between Pippamar, Gavin and the Rang towards the Gold Coast this afternoon. Generally, got a breakdown at 8 Mile Plains, Logan Road,

0: off-ramp southbound shoulder from the Gateway Motorway, and Amari got a breakdown Port of Brisbane Motorway westbound left shoulder before the Gateway. Peak delays in that area. And also debris at Wacol, Ipswich Motorway westbound lanes after the Centenary Highway. It looks like metal and glass debris from a light, so take it easy in that stretch. I'm Brad from ATN. I'll have more details after 5 and 6.12 ABC Brisbane.
1: Thank you very much, Brad. A couple of more texts have come in, this time not about AI, but about biofuels. Bob says, hello, I don't understand the conservatism in the use of biofuels. For years, my good wife's Mazda 3 was almost exclusively run on E10 without problems. In 2011, I drove 5,000 kilometres in a new model hire car using their alcohol fuel, which is 90% ethanol. And free brewed coffee was always included for the driver. Well, there's a bonus. But this is no longer an issue as I drive a Kia EV3. Thank you, Bob. And Theo has sent a text saying that algae is the best bio source of oil for biodiesel. It gives the highest yield. And he's asking what the status of that is in Australia. My understanding is that algae is indeed a source of biofuel, but it is not it's not a hugely established industry, a little bit like processing of tallow and cooking fats. It exists, certainly, and right here in Brisbane we have a plant at Narangba, but it's not major and it's not at large scale. Going to go to the Foo Fighters, and then we'll have the latest in sport with none other than Zane Bojack.

0: Time for sport with Zane Bojack, who joins me now. And Zane, you have breaking news from the AFL.
1: Yeah, indeed. It only came out about 10 minutes ago, Cathy, and that is that the Lions have accepted a four-game suspension for their player, Kobe Evans. He had self-reported inappropriate language regarding homophobic terms used during Saturday's VFL match against Coburg. He says he's remorseful and taken full responsibility for his actions. He's apologised multiple times, including to his opponent on field immediately after the incident. And he again spoke with the opposing player on Sunday, the day after the match. And we know that Evans accepts that he did the wrong thing. As I said, he self-reported. Sam Graham, the Lions chief executive, says the club's disappointed. There's no place for this type of language in our game or in society more broadly. And Kobe has addressed his teammates and through the situation has been upfront with the club and the AFL. And we will work with him to provide necessary support and education to ensure he understands the impact these words can have on people. During the period of suspension, Evans will undertake LGBTQI plus inclusion education delivered by subject matter experts. So there you go. 4 week suspension for Kobe Evans, but the education process is underway. They've accepted that suspension, which was made public only an hour ago.
0: So obviously it was high in his mind if he apologised immediately after. He knew he'd done the wrong thing, so he's just got to stop himself from doing that.
1: It's such a hard... It's a positive thing that he self-reported, but all players, whether it's AFL or VFL level, know that that's unacceptable, whether it's in society or whether it's on a football field. And particularly when you've got a high-profile situation like what happened with Isaac Rankin in last year's final series, the Adelaide Crows were flying, Cathy. They finished minor premiers in the competition. They lost their star midfielder come forward because of a homophobic slur he used in the last round of the competition. They subsequently got knocked out of the finals when he got a four-week suspension. And there was so much media coverage regarding the fact that their star player was out. Players know not to do it. We've seen other players in other clubs go through this same process, and let's just hope it's an education process and something that we can learn from.
0: So the system is working. And now, still with the Lions, how are they coping after the controversy around the leaked whiteboard?
1: Well, this
0: how could that even happen? But anyway, go on.
1: Second week in a row, press conference for Chris Fagan, Lions coach, gets asked about it. You can understand why. And effectively, he has come out and said that in the future, he said, we won't be talking about this stuff, but he has confirmed that the Lions have firstly frosted the window of which the photo was taken of the whiteboard, because he said the whiteboard's staying. He said, we're not getting rid of the whiteboard.
0: But the fact that people, the public could see it seems very unusual.
1: Well, he did provide the circumstances of that. What he actually said was that because there was an outdoor clinic planned for young junior players, which was cancelled because of the weather, they were brought indoors.
0: And unexpected.
1: A parent of one of those players who was an Essendon supporter saw the whiteboard that wasn't supposed to be external knowledge. It was supposed to stay internal in the Lions. And Chris Fagan did come out and say, at the end of the day, we will continue to use the whiteboard. It's now not able to be cited from outside the club. And he also accepted that using a player's girlfriend, whether it's a strength or a weakness, is the wrong thing to do. And he said they won't be happening in future. So it's an interesting learning experience. The other thing that Chris Fagan said, which was interesting, was he felt sympathy for his coach that he's about to come up against in Michael Voss, who, of course, is a Lions legend, who coaches Carlton. They're 1-7 for the season. There's every chance that if they get pumped by the Lions tomorrow night, Cathy, which you'll be able to hear on Brisbane News Radio on your ABC.
0: And they're playing here?
1: They're playing here at the Gabba. There's every chance that if Michael's team gets pumped, he might not have a job. So Chris Fagan actually...
0: Well, that's a cruel irony.
1: It is. And look, it's not, as Quentin Hull pointed out in the coverage of our Suns versus GWS game at the weekend, it's not the first time that Carlton's come to Queensland, lost a match and sacked their coach. They did it against the Suns about 5 years ago when Brett Ratton got sacked, and even Robert Walls has lost to the Brisbane Bears, as they were back in the day. He ended up becoming the Brisbane Bears coach.
0: He did,
1: but
0: yes.
1: When he was Carlton coach, he came up here, got pumped, and then he lost his job. So it would be ultimately ironic for someone who's been so synonymous with the Brisbane Lions. But Michael Voss is under a huge amount of pressure. This week, the club actually got fined for the Elijah Hollands incident, $75,000. So he is under pressure, and he is under pressure under a number of facets. So let's hope it's a good game of footy, but Chris Fagan definitely hoping that the Lions can continue the winning run with a win against the former Lions legend, who is the coach.
0: So Lions Carlton tomorrow night. Who's on tonight?
1: Tonight we've got the Dolphins up against the Bulldogs, and this is an interesting one because
0: AFL.
1: Oh, the AFL, yes. We've got Freo up against Hawthorn. Yeah. Now, this is a massive game as well. It's 2-3 on the ladder, and certainly it's going to be a great game of footy. If you want to jump on the ABC Listen app and click on the AFL button, you'll be able to hear that coverage coming over from Perth.
0: Now, there's also been some big news in the QRL this afternoon. A big resignation. Tell us more.
1: Yeah, Ben Eichen. This actually knocked me for six when I saw the news. And I actually texted Peter Bedell from the Courier Mail, who broke this story, because he's done very well to infiltrate the QRL headquarters, because they hadn't announced it when he released the story. They subsequently did put a statement out. Ben Eichen has resigned and he will be leaving by the end of July.

0: He provided that resignation to Brian Canavan, who is the QRL chairman in the last 48 hours. Interestingly enough, Ben Eichen, the CEO of Queensland Rugby League, is not staying in rugby league. He's going to be involved in a technology business as part of a real estate empire. So he's obviously...
1: He's a really switched on fella.
0: This is, I sent a message to Ben, but I haven't had a response yet. I said to him, it's a credit to you that you have joined an organisation, and when you're leaving it, it's in a much better position than what it was. The number of players and participants has increased tenfold, and in particular in the last 12 months, 12%. With Ben Eichen at the helm. The other interesting thing is the Queensland Cup, I argue, is probably one of the strongest positions it's ever been. But I will say this, there's a lot of interest about why Ben's leaving at this particular time.
1: Yeah, and it's very soon. Isn't there a state of origin or something coming up?
0: So the parting gift he could leave the Maroons would be to re-sign Billy Slater, who at this stage is off contract. So if they were able to lock him in for a long-term contract, keeping in mind that Craig Bellamy is going through a neurodegenerative disease.
1: Yes.
0: So the talk is that Melbourne are moving heaven and earth to try and get Billy as their head coach. So
1: because obviously he played with the Storm for such a long time.
0: He did, and he's done consultancy work down there, and he is the heir apparent. There is no doubt about that, particularly off the success of his State of Origin. He's won three or four series. But if Ben Eichen could deliver that, then that is the ultimate parting gift, Cathy, to the Queensland Rugby League. But the other thing I know is that Ben is very strong about pathways, and in particular, the Queensland Cup, and it is firing on all cylinders. I know that he wasn't particularly keen on the Cowboys, the Broncos, the Titans, and the Dolphins already have a team in the Queensland Cup, but those three NRL clubs having their own reserve grade teams effectively in the Queensland Cup, I think it would actually dissolve the interest that are in something like the Townsville Blackhawks. Mm-hmm. If you've got the Cowboys competing against them, how would Wynnum and Burley...
1: Good point.
0: And how would these other teams who are like South Logan that have affiliate agreements with the Broncos, how would they go with the Broncos in the competition? So I just wonder, that documentation was lodged by the Cowboys. They're pushing this on April 1. I wonder whether or not that's when Ben Eichen said, you know what, it's maybe time for
1: it's
0: me
1: too hard
0: to get out. Because I know for a fact that Ben Eichen has pushed back on Peter Volandis, who wanted a national NRL reserve grade competition.
1: Yep.
0: He was really keen to keep the Queensland Cup strong
1: and not be a reserve grade competition.
0: And this is all my opinion. This hasn't come from Ben. That hasn't come from anyone at the QRL. Just my opinion. From knowing Ben and knowing how much he loves the Queensland Cup, maybe he's thinking it's a good time to get out with everything firing as opposed to those three NRL clubs coming in and making it a very different type of competition.
1: Well, I'm sure whatever he turns his hand to, he will do well. Now, before you go, news is nearly with us. But the women's Raw team.
0: Well, I should mention really tonight we've got the Dolphins up against the Bulldogs.
1: Of course, we do.
0: And
1: yes.
0: I need to tell you that Matt Burton is a real risk of missing the game with illness. So we're not quite sure whether Sean O'Sullivan or Stephen Crichton's going to come in and play at 5'8". The interesting thing for me is that Cody Nikurimi's come into 5'8" for the Dolphins. So you've got another 5'8" that's different to what the team was announced. And possibly we could see Jeremy Marshall-King come in to start as well for Max Plath, who's also in Origin Reckoning. But yeah, you talked about the Raw. Big game for them this weekend. Best of luck for the Raw girls against Wellington. They won the first match of a two-legged semi-final series 2-1 here in Brizzy. Now they've got to go over to Wellington on Sunday and take on the Wellington Phoenix. If they win that, well, sky's the limit for what the Raw might be able to achieve. And I'll imagine if they were able to bring a premiership or a championship back to this city, they would be absolutely magnificent.
1: They would be absolutely magnificent. Zane Bojack, thank you for your time and your knowledge and your wisdom.
0: Good on you, Cathy. Don't know whether any of those statements are true, but I love
1: just
0: talking.
1: Go with it.
0: Yeah, okay.
1: Go all with
0: right.
1: it.
0: See you, mate.
1: Zane Bojack from ABC Sport. As I said, we're coming up to news time at 5 o'clock. Queensland needs 19,000 new construction workers on our job sites every year. Canadians have the same problem, and they're going to train 100,000 young people in 5 years. Find out after your 6:12 ABC Brisbane news coming right up after 5 o'clock, which is right upon us now.
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5: 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You could say they did it in a canter.
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0: News. Good afternoon. I'm Michael Bausch. A bus driver charged over a triple fatal crash in North Queensland has been found not guilty at a Townsville trial. 53-year-old Peter Jason Cafe was accused of dangerous driving causing death and grievous bodily harm. Three women died and two men were injured when a Greyhound coach collided with a towed caravan on the Bruce Highway near Bowen in June 2024. The prosecution case centred on whether fatigue played a role. A district court jury returned a not guilty verdict this afternoon after 11 hours of deliberations. A group of Australian women and children linked to Islamic State fighters are due to arrive back from Syria shortly. Kate Ashton reports.
1: A group of at least three women and five children are expected to land in Melbourne early this evening, while two others are expected to touch down in Sydney. The cohort are on flights from Doha after spending almost 7 years in a Syrian detention camp. Federal authorities have warned that some of the women may be arrested on arrival, flagging possible charges linked to their decision to travel to the Syrian war zone at the height of the Islamic State. It's still unclear whether the incoming arrivals here in Melbourne are among those facing imminent arrest. A large media presence has gathered at the airport awaiting their arrival.
0: A global data breach has compromised the personal details of tens of thousands of Queensland school students. The incident involves third-party provider Instructure, which delivers the Education Department's online learning platform, QLearn. Initial advice suggests names, email addresses and school locations have been accessed of students and staff at Queensland State Schools since 2020. The breach doesn't extend to passwords, dates of birth or financial details. Principals are contacting affected families and teachers. Premier David Crisafulli says the breach is shocking and disappointing.
2: It will leave every Queensland parent who's caught up in this and their kids feeling crook in the guts. Now, the department have assured me they've gone back to the provider and they are seeking urgent information, and they are also trying to make everyone aware as quickly as possible, starting with those high-risk people first.
0: A number of other educational institutions across Australia have also been affected. Nearly 70 countries may have been impacted by the cyber breach. Tehran and Washington are sending mixed signals on the latest US offer to end the Middle East war. Here's Jono Wakeley.
3: Iranian officials have publicly been less optimistic than US President Donald Trump, who earlier said his administration had very good talks with Iran and predicted a swift end to the conflict. Iranian officials have spoken to local media and taken to social media, casting doubt on the talks. One official from Iran's Parliamentary Foreign Policy and National Security Committee described the US proposal as more of a wish list than reality. The two sides remain at odds over a variety of difficult issues, such as Iran's nuclear ambitions and its control of the Strait of Hormuz, which before the war handled one-fifth of the world's oil and gas supply.
0: The federal government says gas companies will have to set aside 20% of their gas exports for the domestic market from July next year. The government says the East Coast gas reservation won't affect existing contracts, and countries that rely on Australian gas have been consulted. Energy Minister Chris Bowen says the move will help avert gas shortages.
4: It will ensure a modest oversupply of Australian gas use, which will ensure downward pressure on prices, but even more importantly, provide that certainty of access to Australian heavy industry, which needs gas, to Australian homes that still use gas for home heating, and for the support that gas-fired power stations provide for renewables.
0: To finance on the markets, the ASX 200 gained 85 points today to close at 8,878. The Australian dollar's worth 72.51 US cents. Queensland's weather, scattered showers tomorrow for the east coast north of Townsville. They'll be widespread at times about the Cassowary and Daintree coasts. Fine or mostly fine elsewhere. Patches of morning frost about the Carnarvon Ranges, the Maranoa and Warrego, as well as the eastern Downs and Granite Belt. Brisbane tomorrow, 11 to 23. The Gold and Sunshine Coasts, 10 to 22. Ipswich dropping to a low of 5 before hitting a high of 23. Fine for the southeast on Saturday. Possible showers for Sunday and Monday. On Moreton Bay, seas around 1 metre. 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
10: Actually, it's not Ellen, it's Kathy Schnitzling. I'm filling in for Ellen today, but Ellen will be back with you tomorrow and I will be back in the land of Landline. Let's hear how the roads are going and the breakdowns, and hopefully there aren't as many.
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6: Traffic.
12: Well, yes, it is settling down breakdown-wise, Cathy, which is good news, but we've still got a couple of breakdowns at the moment and also a crash just in as well. Got a crash at Pimpama M1 northbound lanes before Ualpa Road at Pimpama, so traffic is solid back to Oxford. We had an earlier breakdown around that area, so it's really been suffering the M1 this afternoon with all the breakdowns, mainly in shoulders, but that northbound breakdown created a real delays this afternoon through Yatala and from Pimpama. Got some metal and glass debris at Waco, Ipswich Motorway on-ramp westbound from the Centenary Highway. Got a breakdown at 8 Mile Plains, Logan Road off-ramp southbound in the shoulder from the Gateway Motorway, and a breakdown on the M1 southbound shoulder before Fox Rose, still sitting there at Upper Coomera waiting to be towed. And also rugby league on tonight. Don't forget that is on at Lang Park, the Dolphins and the Dogs. So be aware of those changed traffic conditions and parking restrictions before and after the game. A lot of delays around the city at the moment with that extra rugby league traffic this afternoon. And also got delays. It has been heavy on the Logan Motorway eastbound between Forest Lake and Parkinson, and the Western Freeway, Mancuso, right through the Victory Pocket. Ipswich Motorway busways between Rockley and Darra, westbound from Wakehall through to Redbank, and also delays in the Gateway northbound from Nudgee right through to the Bruce Highway at Bald Hills, and busy through to Murrumba Downs as well. I'm Brad from ATN. I'll have more details before 5:30 on 612 ABC Brisbane.
10: Can't wait, Brad. Thank you very much.
12: Super.
10: Very mild evening this evening around the southeast. Those temperatures haven't really shifted too much. In Lutwyche, it's 24 degrees, 23 in Victoria Point, 24 in Jimboomba, 23 at Yamanto, 23 at Albany Creek, 24 at Labrador and also at Maroochydore. But there are frosts coming on the other side of the hills. I've already stacked my wood box on the other side of the hills just in preparation for that. The news of this big data breach of students and teachers at Queensland State Schools and universities has got me thinking about the role of our electronic devices and how much we think they're a useful tool or a silent partner in our life. But are they? Have you ever had the experience when you've been talking about something, say live Christmas trees, and then suddenly your social media feed is full of ads for Christmas trees? It's like my phone is listening to me and then feeding up what it thinks that I want to hear or see. Anyone else had that experience? You can call me, 1300 222 612. It's obvious there's a real risk with online information that's stored somewhere and you don't know where it is. Like every time you join a loyalty program somewhere, and some of them, I don't even know what the rewards are, so I just don't do it anymore. So there has to be some risk with those third-party survivors. And the Education Minister, John Paul Langbrook, will join Craig and Loretta on Breakfast tomorrow to talk about this data breach affecting Queensland students, both state school students, and it, as we know, it has affected QUT as well. And I mean, it's 9,000 institutions around the world, 200 million people. I couldn't even log into the damn browser today. I had to go through so many authentication steps. But should we be a bit more careful with our everyday devices that we take for granted, like when you get in your car and your smartphone is already just automatically connected, or you're at home and you're using Alexa to play music or something like that? Should we be a little bit more careful about these things that we take for granted, because those Bluetooth devices are apparently, and we heard from one of our callers from Ipswich, they're very easy to hack, particularly the old

0: ones. I spoke to cybersecurity expert Neil Curtis earlier in the program, and this is what he had to say.
1: What's actually occurred, it's not so much the Queensland or any other education system itself. This is a breach of Canvas. Canvas is a LMS, a learning management system. And Queensland education sectors obviously use that system as a third party, or what you call a software as a service, as do 9,000 other schools and universities across the globe. And they go into that system, a student would use that system to log in and do some homework or do some study. There's a whole range of other functions that it has in communication in terms of messages. I believe there's some, from what I've read and understand, is some private messaging in there as well, etc. So there's a lot of data in it, but what's actually happened is that third party Canvas has been infiltrated, and that data has been exfiltrated, so stolen effectively, which leads to a lot of other concerns given the type of data. And they've obviously notified their customers, of which the Queensland education area is just one of many. The way it works in this space is a university, which spent a lot of money on security and largely have a very good security network and so forth, they would go for contract with an LMS, in this case was Canvas. Now, Canvas is what we call a third party, and they would do third-party supply, well, so supply chain, third-party supply chain security risk assessments and reviews and the like, and out of those reviews, the university itself would have looked at what they have and either yes or no, in this case yes, committed to contract, and then would have just gone on their normal daily business. Now, we don't know, because we do go down to the fourth, what we call the fourth level of supply chain, so the next level as well, and do security checks on those guys. But every time you do that, there's a real impost to both the third-party supplier, or the vendor in this case, and even the fourth one. And so there's layers upon layers. So you can't really, and you shouldn't, none of us should be blaming our educators. It's a system that they've trusted that's been breached.
0: That's Neil Curtis, who's a cybersecurity expert with University of Southern Queensland, talking about that big data breach that has affected thousands of Queensland State students. And the Education Minister, John Paul Langbrook, will be talking to Craig and Loretta tomorrow morning on the Breakfast program. Now, in other breaking news, a group of Australian women and children with links to ISIS will land in Australia within minutes. And the Federal Police have warned they could be arrested when they disembark. But what will be the plight of the nine children and grandchildren if the four mothers are taken into custody? David Shoebridge is a Greens senator and spokesperson for Home Affairs, and visited their refugee camp in Syria last year. He joins me now. Hello, David.
2: Hey, Kathy, how are you?
0: What will happen if the mothers are arrested when they arrive? What's the fate of their children if that's the case?
2: Well, I think it depends upon whether they're granted bail, and obviously it depends upon the nature of the charges that any women might be facing. But, you know, I've got to tell you, the way in which this return of a handful of women and nine children has been treated has been, you know, extraordinary, and I think shameful for the country. There have been returns of women and children from these same camps under previous governments. Under the Morrison government, unaccompanied children were returned, women were returned. There was a sensible and considered approach which focused for the children on their welfare, reintegrating them into society, making sure that their return to Australia embedded them into schools and communities. ASIO, the Australian Federal Police, ran security checks and reviewed from a kind of national security framework. And none of it happened without this national media circus.
0: Why is this different?
2: Well, there is no substantive difference. What's different is just the way in which we have seen a bunch of politicians in One Nation and the Coalition wanting to weaponise the return of children, literally weaponise the return of Australian children. We have seen, I'll be frank with you, we've seen the media engage in a feeding frenzy. I know we're speaking on ABC Radio. I found it appalling that the ABC made a decision to place a journalist on the plane with these kids coming home to Australia. How can they sleep on that plane? How can they talk with their parents on their plane without having an ABC journalist on the plane observing them as they return to Australia? I don't mean to single out the ABC. Media across the country have been engaged.

0: engaged in this? And I'm just shaking my head and asking, you know, when will politicians, the media, when will we take a step back and say, well, actually, we have a criminal justice system, we'll let the criminal justice system work. We have ASIO and the AFP, we'll let them work. But fundamentally, we've got a bunch of kids here. And kids need, they need space, they need protection. Of course, they need, you know, conscious efforts to reintegrate them. And yeah, you know, at different times, I haven't wanted to speak to the media about this, even though I've been over into Syria. I've spoken with the authorities in Syria. I've been and visited the camps because I've just been horrified at how it's been portrayed.
1: David, my concern when I asked a question about the children, even if the mothers, whether they get bail or not, you said it'll be then will be decided what happens to the children. But if they're taken into custody and they're charged, then what happens to the kids? Are they taken into custody as well as their parents?
0: Yeah, thrown into child protection system, you know, taken away. They come from a prison camp, desert prison camp. They return to Australia and then they're sent into foster care with strangers at a time when they will be, you know, no doubt traumatised by what's happened to them over in Syria, traumatised by what will almost certainly happen when they're part of a circus, a media circus, when they return to this country. I fear they're going to be chased by the media to whichever homes they go to. Like, how is this possibly the way to help children reintegrate into our society? And, you know, I don't often point to Scott Morrison as a kind of moral benchmark, but Scott Morrison, when you know, the last group of children returned, and I think it was, you know, barely 3 or 4 years ago, and there was you know, some people, a handful of people in the media criticising him. He said, these are children. These are Australian children, and Australian children deserve a chance, and they deserve, you know, the best chance we can give them. That was Scott Morrison. I mean, you know, I'm a Green senator. Well, it's very rare for me to be, you know, pointing to Scott Morrison as a moral benchmark. But, you know, our current Prime Minister hasn't met that benchmark. The Labor Party, they've given in to much of this rhetoric about not helping, all about this sort of, you know, criminal framework.
1: Yep.
0: And, you know, the One Nation and the Coalition have utterly disgraced themselves.
1: David, thank you for your time and thank you for your heartfelt expressed opinions this afternoon.
0: Yeah, pleasure. Good speaking.
1: David Shoebridge is a Green senator and a spokesperson for Home Affairs.
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1: Cathy Schnitzeling sitting in for Ellen Fanning, but you're about to hear from Ellen with our next story. A nation with a massive housing shortage, a cost of living crisis and a serious shortage of skilled workers. You could be talking about Australia, but you could also be talking about Canada. Canada needs 3.5 million homes by 2030. They have a huge infrastructure backlog and urgently need to build up their military because US President Donald Trump keeps threatening to invade and make them the 51st state of the United States. So when the Canadian government released their latest budget last week, they went big and they went bold with a national plan to train and hire 80 to 100,000 new skilled tradies in the next 5 years and halve the time it takes to train them. It's called Team Canada Strong, and it's a huge challenge for the Canadian TAFE system. Parry Johnson is the president and the CEO of Colleges and Institutes Canada, the national TAFE system in that country. And she spoke to Ellen Fanny about the urgency of the US threat galvanising Canadians.
4: Your son is 19 years old. How does he see the urgency to meet these national goals?
5: Well, it's been interesting to have. My son is somebody who really follows global affairs and news. And so we talk about it a lot as a family. And there's this sense that they have to help protect our country. And so I have had conversations with him about wanting to help join our reserve to help protect Canada in the event of, you know, ever being invaded to become the 51st state. Like that, those kind of comments from the president have very much galvanized Canadians in a way that of patriotism to that we are a strong sovereign nation and we want to stay that way. Second, in terms of his own career, young Canadians are very conscious of the fact that the workforce is changing. We have a very high youth employment rate in Canada right now. And there are a range of factors for that. The economy is hurting because of the tariffs and the certain sectors that have really been hit. The

0: extent of AI is really hurting entry-level jobs across a range of sectors. So my son chose to go into biotechnology, in part because he was very conscious of the need to have something that was going to be an area of growth in terms of the economic future. I think coupled with the cost of living, I think for sure, and I suspect that this is something that you're also experiencing here in Australia, the challenges with respect to the high cost of food prices, the high cost of housing, particularly in certain major urban centers in Canada, food prices have continued to climb. And so for and of course now the price of gas, the price, you know, to drive your car, we're a big country, we're a car driving nation. So I would say that there are these bigger nation building conversations coupled with the cost of living and job security conversations as well.
1: So into all this, the Prime Minister, Mark Carney, announces a $6 billion investment. The scope of this ambition, let's see if we can get 100,000 young people skilled up as tradesmen and women. Let's see if we can get them trained in half the time it usually takes. And let's match that ambition with $6 billion.
0: Mm-hmm. Yeah. It is a generational investment, and we were very pleased to see that the government put the investment needed to match the scale of the ambition it set. Even meeting that goal of 100,000 will not address the shortages that are being projected for what is going to be needed to build all of these major projects. And so there's a lot of push by Prime Minister Carney for trade diversification in new markets while continuing to ensure the Canada relationship with the United States remains strong. B, to really reinvest both in the growth of our military. So our government raised the salaries for the military for the first time in many, many years and is now investing, billions into new submarines, new capabilities for our military in terms of hardware and software. We have a shipbuilding strategy that is, you know, moving along. And they are investing as well in attracting what they want to have, which is 13,000 more personnel within the Canadian Armed Forces by 2030. And I would say the final piece is accelerating the building of major projects to be able to build new ports to get our products out to different markets. One of the questions we've posed as the head of the College and Institute Association is who's going to build it?
1: You've been doing 80% of your trade with the United States. If you want to diversify that trade, you're going to have to build some ports to put the stuff on the boats to get it to the new customers.
0: Yeah.
2: That's Parry Johnson, the President and CEO of Colleges and Institutes Canada. She leads the equivalent of the TAFE system in Australia. And talking with Ellen Fanning about this big, bold plan to train more construction workers to meet their infrastructure requirements to actually fend off the United States. Can you believe? 23 minutes past five here on 612 ABC Brisbane.
1: So into all of that, and this is very familiar to Australians, you've got a skill shortage. What are you going to do?
0: Mm-hmm. We have, and I think this is the same in Australia, we are, the average age of our construction workers is about 55. So we are going to have a major wave of retirements over the next 5 years. And then if you add in, you know, the needs for workers to double housing starts, which is another goal our Prime Minister has set.
1: Because you don't have enough houses in
0: exactly.
1: Canada.
0: Exactly. Particularly affordable housing in certain cities for families. That is a big challenge. And so the coupled with retirements plus the demand means some reports have said we are going to need, in just the building trades alone, up to 700,000 workers by the end of the decade. So, you know,
1: migration,
0: continuing to support the economic development and goals of our Indigenous communities, who are often those that are closest to these major projects, and to reach back and reattract into the workforce and the education workforce those young people that have dropped out of the system. But this investment last week was a very important signal that the skilled trades are at the heart of Canada's economic agenda, that we value these careers. These are high-paying, you know, lifelong jobs for those that are looking to serve their country and build the kinds of infrastructure that we need. And we're looking very much forward to being a very strong partner with the government in terms of the design and the rollout of this investment. The other thing I'll say is, and you noted this, there was also about $250 million that went into building the skilled trades in our Canadian Armed Forces. Again, there are significant shortages of the skilled trades across a range of occupations within our Canadian Armed Forces. This is an area where Canada's public colleges work very closely with their local bases and naval units across the country, and we're looking forward to being very strong partners in helping ensure our Canadian Armed Forces are able to train at scale the trades they need to build up our defence readiness.
1: When you look at the detail, up to $10,000 for an apprentice's first year salary, support for the employer, then $2 billion for paid job-ready placements for young Canadians that will then directly lead to registered apprenticeships, a one-time $5,000 apprenticeship completion bonus, a $400 weekly top-up for apprentices while they're doing their mandatory in-class technical training, overall $16,000 per apprentice. Mm-hmm. To help them get all the way through end-to-end mm-hmm. support. You've been an educator for a long mm-hmm. time. What do you think of that strategy?
0: I think it's really important because it identifies that there's not just a need for incentives at the front end, but along the way. Because we do see, as I mentioned earlier, a really low completion rate for a range of factors. It's challenging to go back and finish another block of training when you're already earning. I think we're going to need to look at the needs for facilities and equipment as well.
2: That's Parry Johnson, President and the CEO of Colleges and Institutes Canada, which is the equivalent of the TAFE system in that country. And there are certainly some amazing incentives in order to build the construction workforce, which, as Parry Johnson pointed out, many will be retiring soon and they need to replace them. News will be coming up soon, but we need to check the news on the roads.
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5: Guess what, Cathy?
2: What? Breakdowns?
5: Breakdown. Yeah, another one.
2: Surprise.
5: A-mile planes. We're not laughing at you, people broken down, but there's been so many this afternoon. Got a breakdown, A-mile planes, Gateway northbound shoulder before Logan Road. Also a crash, single vehicle at Chandler, Old Cleveland Road eastbound before Moreton Bay Road. Traffic is getting back to the Gateway motorway. And a crash on the A-mile northbound lanes before Uelp Road at Pimpamar. Traffic's back past Helensvale at the moment. Really heavy for that northbound journey after an early breakdown this afternoon, not helping. And if you're travelling Moray Field on the Bruce Highway on ramp northbound from Buchanan Road, got some debris scattered there as well. And glass and metal debris at Waco, Ipswich Motorway on ramp westbound from the Centenary Highway. Still a breakdown heading northbound on the M1 in the left shoulder before after Foxville Road at Pimpamar. And still got a breakdown at 8 Mile Plains as well. Logan Road off ramp southbound the shoulder from the Gateway Motorway. And Upper Coomera breakdown M1 southbound the shoulder before Foxville Road as well. Foxville Road, there's been a lot of breakdowns around there this afternoon.
2: There must be something in the air.
5: I think so. It's like the Bermuda Triangle around there this afternoon. It's all been...
2: Because I thought, is it the same one? Wasn't it there hours ago? But it's a different one.
5: No, a different one. I know, it can be confusing. I'm Brad. That's the latest. I'll be back in 15 minutes, Cathy, hopefully with better news on 612 ABC Brisbane.
2: Okay, thank you very much, Brad. I would like to read a text message, if I could, from MJ at Eagleby, who has said, "Hi, Cathy and team. Many thanks for allowing a compassionate view to be heard from Mr. Shoebridge," that is David Shoebridge from the Greens, "regarding the returning women and children, the so-called ISIS brides and their family, all of whom just happened to be Australian citizens. Shame on us for allowing vested interest politics to control the discussion. And double shame on our popularly elected government for not having the guts to stand up for human rights and for not displaying an intelligent and compassionate Australia." These are my thoughts only. Thank you, MJ from Eagleby, for your thoughts. Just wanted to remind you, in May, we're inviting you to be part of the beanie knitting which is going to help give it keep people warm. If you can't knit a beanie, you can always donate wool through the Queensland Spinners, Weavers and Fibre Artists. Time now for the news.
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0: ABC News. Good afternoon. I'm Jessica van Vonderen. Tens of thousands of Queensland students and teachers have been caught up in a global data breach. Up to 70 countries may have been impacted, as Jack Mackay reports.
1: The incident involves a third-party provider, Instructure, which delivers the State Education Department's online learning platform, QLearn. The government says early advice suggests names, email addresses and school locations have been compromised. The breach does not extend to passwords, dates of birth or financial information. The incident has likely impacted all students and staff studying or working at Queensland State Schools since 2020. Education Minister John Paul Langbrook was briefed about the breach this morning and says principals are contacting families and teachers.
0: Tertiary institutions have also been affected across Australia. Tasmania's vocational education provider has fallen victim as well. A Brazilian national charged over an alleged hit-and-run murder on the Sunshine Coast has been refused Supreme Court bail. Talissa Saganto reports.
2: Guilherme Dalboa is accused of deliberately driving into a group of eight pedestrians shortly after being involved in an altercation with some of the group on a Maroochydore Road in December last year. Two men were seriously hurt, and in the days following, a 24-year-old New South Wales woman died of her injuries. During an unsuccessful bail application in Brisbane today, the 38-year-old's lawyer argued he may have suffered a brain injury after being hit during the fight, reducing his capacity to make a conscious decision. He said his client's intent at the time was contested. However, prosecutors allege he was just drunk and being aggressive and attacked people who were just minding their own business. Mr. Dalbo's case will return to court in Maroochydore.
0: An academic says Australia's system of helping former extremists restart their lives has a high success rate. A cohort of ISIS-linked women and children is due to arrive home from Syria shortly, having left a detention camp in late April. Federal police have warned some of the adults will be arrested and the children will undergo reintegration. Professor Deborah Smith from Victoria University says the programs are designed to gently help them transition back into society.
3: It's essentially wraparound services based on what the particular needs of the person in the program is. So we imagine that these young people coming back are probably going to have seen some pretty terrible things, had quite probably experiences of trauma, lacking education.
0: And one of the flights has just landed in Melbourne. The US president is again talking up the prospect of a swift end to the Middle East war. Tehran is reportedly considering a 14-point peace deal put by Washington. But the two sides remain at odds over issues including control over the Strait of Hormuz and Iran's controversial nuclear program. Donald Trump says he's optimistic.
4: Now we're doing well, now we have to get what we have to get. If we don't do that, we'll have to go a big step further. They want to make a deal. We've had very good talks over the last 24 hours, and it's very possible that we'll make a deal.
0: Senior doctors at the Townsville Hospital in North Queensland have written to the Premier to vent about issues with management. Megan Danzi reports.
5: A recording published online of an April 22nd meeting between senior doctors in Townsville and Hospital Board Chairman Tony Mooney shows doctors voicing frustrations over the hospital culture and the commissioning of

0: Australian women and children with links to Islamic State fighters arriving home from Syria. Also vigils being held around the country for the Northern Territory girl Kumanjaya Little Baby. And the federal government tells gas companies to set aside 20% of their supply for the Australian market. But will our gas bills go down?
1: I can't see how it's going to deliver a material change in gas prices. And I think it's actually potentially going to give us almost no extra gas in the short term.
0: That's PM just after the 6 o'clock news.
2: It is now 25 minutes to 6 here on 612 ABC Brisbane. My name's Cathy Schnitzling and I'm filling in for Ellen Fanning. Coming up, Chris Merlo from the famous Brisbane hospitality family had spent 40 years causing chaos and destruction in a bender of four decades. You're going to hear how he put a stop to all of that coming up in this next half hour. I love this song from Tony Charles. Can't believe I get the chance to play it. It's called Stop Your Fussin'.

0: car on both sides of the road. Over 40 years, these incidents were dismissed as the fabulous Brisbane stories of a legendary boozer. So after 7 attempts at rehab, arrests, a broken marriage, the book reveals how Chris Merlot got sober in his 50s, a message that might help others struggling with addiction. He spoke to Alan Fanning.
1: I never really meant to get in so much trouble. It just sort of followed me. It's sort of trouble followed me and I like following it.
2: 11 years old, you write yourself off on alcohol for the first time.
1: So we'd come back from the Windsor bike track. There was about 10 of us on our BMX Saturday morning ride. We popped into Merlot's. It wasn't open on that day and we were onto the... I said, come on, boys, as much post-mix as you want.
2: And so, I mean, that's soft drink.
1: Yeah, soft drink, yeah. But and then I go, hey, fellas, have a look at this. I'm the youngest, by the way, for about 2 or 3 years. So come have a look at this. And I'd seen the barman do it hundreds of times. So I decided to get this metal cocktail shaker, fill it with ice, put 7 different types of spirits in it, shake it up, strain it in a glass like I'd seen the bar lady do. And then I said, look at this, boys, and I glug, glug, glugged it. And I said, right, let's get the hell out of here before we get busted. Somehow my little body kept it together for the 300 metres to the ride to my mate's place. And then I got hit with the freight train of alcoholic demise, which really was the worst 4.5 hours of my young life, where I just was retching violently. As you can imagine, my 45-kilo body expelling that amount of hard liquor. Oh, yes, that was the closest I'd ever got to dying in my short life.
2: Did that switch on something in you?
1: I believe it was an ignition switch. I believe that what it did to me was it taught me how close I could come to dying and somehow survive it and receive some sort of bizarre recognition. My mates who were witnessing this, the other members of the BMX Bandits, while I'm hanging on to dear life around a mate's hill hoist, were coming out and looking with mild concern and mild humour about the spectacle going on. Somehow that worked for me, despite the pain I was experiencing. Half admired, but half in wonder about what he got up to. I think that led to my behaviours later on in life, particularly when I didn't start to feel so good. So I would mask that by being the loudest, funniest, try to be the funniest, loudest, or the most drunk person in the room. So I didn't disappear.
2: You were out 4 nights a week as a young man out of school. And that perhaps that's a sign that things were getting out of hand. But then these incidents start occurring that are really red flags, aren't they? You spent an evening at Cafe Neon, that everyone remember, the 80s nightclub, and you end up breaking into the neighbour's house because you think it's your place. Describe the scene when you woke up.
1: So all I remember is being in Cafe Neon, people starting with shouts of mezcal, evil tequila with a little worm in the bottle, listeners. And so that's all I remember. The next thing I know, I'm awake, which I believe is in my lounge room, surrounded by 3 large men and a little man with Coke bottle glasses with a blaring light. And I'm sitting in this chair, most confused. I'm quite angry because I think 3 blokes in pyjamas have broken into my house. Then the realisation dawned on me that this wasn't my house and there was blue shirts hanging up with stripes on them. Also, the curtains had changed and I started coming to the realisation that, oh, my goodness, I misplaced my house by about 50 metres and I was in the copper's house next door who I'd never met, and 3 o'clock on a Friday morning wasn't the best time for introduction.
2: So we got breaking in, we got all sorts of things.
1: Oh, we got breaking in. Then somehow I had $100 on me. I don't know to why this day I had $100 on me. It's a lot of money back then. I'm not only broken into a policeman's home, I'm trying to bribe them. And the sarge gave me a clip over the ear. I simply wasn't worth the paperwork and I escaped, but it was a close call. And I think the more that I did those things that I escaped with, the more my conscience kept telling me, knocking on my door saying, mate, this is going to end badly.
2: I want to understand addiction.
1: Mm-hmm.
2: Let's take the occasion, the notorious

0: occasion where you got a brand new Lexus and you wake up in the back of it with your underpants on backwards and you got no idea what's gone on. You wake up the next morning, you've forgotten again, and your mum, your old mum, says to you, "You've really done it this time, son."
1: Oh, the most dramatic anxiety event in my life was that morning. I had no idea what had happened.
0: How old are you at this stage?
1: I was 2009, so let's 17. I was 40. So I was, so I'd woken up with a camera crew in my face that mum let into the house because she didn't know better, the sweetheart, asking me what did I have to say to the people that were affected by my actions last night. And I had no idea what I'd done. As it turned out, I had caused major carnage through the streets of New Farm by drinking a bottle of vodka at my work and then going to my mum's house and raiding a couple of her Stilnox tablets.
0: Sleeping tablets.
1: Exactly. They are notorious for sleepwalking events. You mix them with booze and you don't know what's going to happen. Apparently 3 hours later, I put my underpants on backwards, got in my new Lexus and ploughed into New Farm. Flower beds, roundabouts, stop signs. I like to turn left, apparently. 7 cars copped it, as well as the Lexus, and this is at 12 o'clock on a Friday night. I ended up puttering to a stop outside my old childhood church, the Holy Spirit Church. I didn't hurt anyone by some divine grace, and that's all I can call it, that no one was hurt.
0: But when mum says that to you, "You've really done it this time, son," that cuts you to your core. And your response is to flee mum's house in a taxi clutching a bottle of Johnny Walker. You then spend 2.5 years fighting to keep out of jail.
1: Yeah, it was heavy. So the Johnny Walker was my lifeline. I couldn't handle myself that morning.
0: After an event like that with a disappointed old mum and then you're waiting for the 6 o'clock news to come around to watch yourself be publicly humiliated.
1: Yes.
0: Is there a point where you go, "Okay, that's it"?
1: No.
2: And you'll hear more of that story just on the other side of the very important traffic. That's Chris Merlot talking about his 40-year bender, how he survived decades of addiction, and the subtitle is "When Life Goes Off Track, There Is a Way Back."
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4: Got delays building at the moment, Kathy, with a crash at Cornubia, Beenleigh, Redland Bay Road, eastbound at Brindabella Street, so getting quite solid through there. That crash just occurred in the last 5 minutes or so. Got a broken down motorcycle at Drewvale, Logan Motorway on ramp southbound from the Gateway Motorway, a breakdown at Pimpamar, Mirren being the driver exit northbound from the M1, and a single vehicle crash at Chandler, very heavy delays, Old Cleveland Road eastbound lanes before Moreton Bay Road, traffic is solid back to the Gateway Motorway, and still a crash in the M1 northbound lanes before you out operated Pimpamar, heavy delays from Helensvale at metal and glass debris, Ipswich Motorway westbound at the on-ramp from the Centenary Highway at Wacol. I'm Brad from 810. More details before 6 on 612 ABC Brisbane.
2: Thanks, Brad. Now, back to this fascinating story of Chris Merlot about his 40-year bender and how he got back on track. He's talking to Ellen Fanning.
0: When is the first point in your life where you think, "I don't want to live life like this anymore"?
1: Well, there was a rehab before that. I've been to 7 rehabs. I've accidentally overdosed twice on pills and booze. So there's been lots of times, Alan. I promised my dear dad I was putting his casket into the hearse in 2009 that I wouldn't let him down. 3 months later, I smashed into New Farm. So I had all intentions of trying to get better. But my addiction had other ideas and I wasn't prepared to do the work that was required.
0: So you're in rehab?
1: Scoring drugs. Yeah, the rehab model, the hospital rehab model, and I'm very happy to say this. I've earned the right to say it because I've been to so many of them. I think they're marvellous for keeping people safe, but they do little to teach you how to get yourself better.
0: You have 2 beautiful boys. You wanted to be straight for them.
1: Yes.
0: But you couldn't do it. Your second wife, a wonderful woman, needed major surgery. You said you'd be there for her and you let her down. You found a bottle of

0: booze.
1: Oh, it was awful, man. Yeah, I did.
0: Was that the moment? Was that finally the moment?
1: It was. Yeah. Actually, this is only a couple of years ago. It was 3 years ago. My wife was convalescing. I was looking after her. And I opened up and I saw a bottle of cinnamon whiskey. And as quick as this conversation we're having, the lid was off and a gulp went down my throat. And that ignited the whole addiction at the end. So I did what any proper alcoholic would do, drove to the shop, bought six little aeroplane bottles of vodka, sculled them on the way back home under the guise of getting a pie. Came home with a pie, by the way. That'll fill them. And then drank some more cinnamon whiskey. My beautiful wife knew exactly what was up. I woke up in the morning with the most distressing email telling me that she had had enough. This, she had done this dance too many times and she'd tried, but she was over. She wasn't officially divorcing me, but she was separating from me.
0: So you talk about what work is, the work of rebuilding yourself. You talk about the value of AA. You talk about your religion, your Catholic faith, of changing careers, doing work you're caring about, developing discipline, and critically, which you don't often hear in stories of recovery, movement. You work out. I'm sitting opposite somebody who's the same age as me, who clearly goes to the gym.
1: Lots.
0: You took your meds.
1: Lots.
0: And you started it. Forget those unhealthy foods. Just don't do that anymore. Every morning, get up, get out into the sunshine. How's that the recipe?
1: Because I've regulated my nervous system. That's the big one. I wasn't addicted to drugs and alcohol. I was addicted to spiking my nervous system. One of the greatest things I've ever done is I watch my inputs for the first hour of my day. I don't let a negative thought enter my head for 1 hour. They'll come in, but I don't entertain it. So I don't doomsday scroll. And for the last 2 years, I've been doing that. And ever since I've been doing that, my life has dramatically changed because the way I set my morning, we've heard this before, is the way you win your day. But more to the point is I've calmed my monkey mind, which used to race a million miles an hour. I have trained my mind to give me joy and peace. And that has been the real winner.
0: Can I say, having read the book, you were so ill-disciplined, and now I'm sitting across from a disciplined man, and maybe that's the greatest summary of how you've turned your life around. Would you agree?
1: Absolutely. I walked into an AA meeting in 18th of July, 2024. Sorry, it was an NA meeting, that's Narcotics Anonymous, and I walked out a different person. It was the catalyst to get me better. Now, I'm going to put a caveat on that. I'm better today. But I respect my addiction so much because my history shows it can come and bite me on my bum any time.
0: Thank you so much for talking so honestly about your life. Some great tips in the whole back of the book about how to live a better life, whether you've got a life of addiction or not. Chris Merlo, so great to meet you.
1: Alan, thank you so much for your time. I've very much enjoyed today.
2: Chris Merlo, excuse me, Chris Merlo, and his book is The 40-Year Bender. But it has a good subtitle, which is When Life Goes Off Track, There Is a Way Back. And what a story. And I think Ellen summarised that there at the end where she said he had been such an ill-disciplined person, he says, due to his monkey mind, and he has become a very disciplined person. Sounds like it's a great read, certainly a great interview, fabulous voice. I could listen to him for a very long time, I think. We will have a preview of the evening's program with Zach coming up soon, but just a little bit of sports news. Tonight, Dolphins versus Canterbury Bulldogs, live and ad-free from 7 p.m. on 612 ABC Radio Brisbane, and you'll hear Zach on ABC Listen and Digital Radio. 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
3: 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Traffic.
4: Well, there's been plenty of traffic around the city, like breakdowns this afternoon, but we've got the Rugby League on tonight, so just be aware of those changed traffic conditions and park restrictions in place. We've got a broken down motorcycle at Drew Vale, local motorway on ramp southbound from the Gateway Motorway, a breakdown at Pimpamar, Mirrumbina Drive,

0: northbound from the M1, and also debris, metal and glass debris at Waco to be cleared up. Interest motorway on ramp westbound from the Centenary Highway. Still got the crash on the M1 northbound lanes before you operated Pimper Bar. Heavy delays back to Helensvale. A single vehicle crash at Chandler, Old Cleveland Road eastbound before Moreton Bay Road, and traffic is solid back to the Gateway Motorway. And also a crash at Cornubia, Beanley, Redland Bay Road eastbound at Brindabella Street. Those delays are solid back to Bryant's Road. I'm Brad from ATN. That's the latest traffic on 612 of ABC Brisbane, and I'm off to the photocopier.
1: Good luck at the photocopier, Brad.
0: Thanks, Kathy.
2: The 2026 NRL Magic Round is almost here. 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
1: What an ad. Promo, not an ad. It's a promo. Zach Mander has wandered into the studio. He's filling in for Kelly Higgins Divine tonight on the evening's program, which will be on the digital stream. That's correct?
3: That's right, Kathy, yes.
1: And what are you going to be talking to the whole of the state tonight?
3: Well, we are talking art. The Affordable Art Fair is on in Brisbane this weekend.
1: Oh,
3: and we're wondering, Kathy, what do you have on your walls at home? Are you an art person, a photo person, or decor?
1: I went from a lot of photographs, which I've got a big box of them now because I moved house, and I now have a few pieces of art.
3: Mm-hmm.
1: One is a Bromley, which someone won in a raffle or an auction, and then they didn't like it and they sold it to me really cheap.
3: Yeah.
1: And a couple are, one is a painting by my massage therapist.
3: Okay.
1: Who's taken up painting, and it's great. And a couple of local artists from the area where I live. So the Affordable Art Fair would be fabulous if I was going to be here.
3: We're talking about the difference between like buying art for an investment and what to look versus buying art just because
1: you love it.
3: You like looking at it. Yes.
1: Yeah.
3: So that's coming up on the show. Also, David Attenborough's 100th birthday tomorrow.
1: I know. Can you believe it?
3: Unbelievable. What a life.
1: Is he still making documentaries?
3: I don't think so. I think maybe for the last 20 or so years he's just done voiceovers. But we're going to be talking about that after 8:30 and also maybe a couple of David Attenborough questions in our quiz.
1: Oh, the quiz.
3: Mm.
1: The quiz.
3: Usually we give our first question out. Would you like to have a crack at it?
1: Give me a go. It's really competitive, trivial pursuit player.
3: It's a David Attenborough question. He turns 100 tomorrow. So which is older, David Attenborough, sliced bread or nachos?
1: I reckon sliced bread.
3: No, David Attenborough.
1: David
3: sliced
1: Attenborough.
3: Bread is 1929. Attenborough is 1926.
1: Really?
3: He's older than sliced bread.
1: Imagine being able to say that you're older than sliced bread.
3: I know. It's pretty remarkable, isn't it?
1: And what about nachos?
3: I think maybe 40s or 50s. That was kind of invented. It's not a traditional South American dish.
1: They weren't doing that.
3: No, I think that was an invention of someone in a southern state of the United States.
1: Doritos.
3: It could well have been. I'm not sure.
1: I do like a good nachos. There was a Mexican restaurant that used to be at Milton. Great nachos.
3: Okay.
1: Loved it. Anyway, Zach, enjoy your quiz tonight.
3: Will do. Thanks for having me.
1: I'll be listening. Thank you very much. My name's Kathy Schnitzling. It's been great having your company. I've been filling in for Ellen Fanning. It's now 6 o'clock, so I'll see you later.
4: Everything Brisbane.
5: I'm at the emergency department at the Royal Brisbane and Women's Hospital.
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0: ABC News, good evening. I'm Michael Bausch. Flights carrying Australian women and children linked to the Islamic State group have landed interstate, having travelled from Syria. Kate Ashton reports.
1: The group of more than a dozen women and children touched down in Melbourne and Sydney this evening on flights from Doha. The group in Melbourne landed a short time ago and are yet to emerge from the airport. Their arrival in Australia marks the end of a long journey home that became a political headache for the federal government. The cohort are Australian citizens that spent almost 7 years in a Syrian detention.

0: Christian camp after travelling to the country while it was a war zone during the height of Islamic State. Federal authorities have warned some of the women may face criminal charges on arrival, but it's unclear if the Melbourne arrivals are among those facing imminent arrest.
1: A Greyhound bus driver has been found not guilty over a crash that killed three people on the Bruce Highway in North Queensland almost 2 years ago. Chloe Shimicki reports.
2: 53-year-old Peter Jason Kaif walked free from court this afternoon after he was acquitted of dangerous operation of a motor vehicle causing death and grievous bodily harm. The jury in the district court trial in Townsville delivered a unanimous not guilty verdict after 11 hours of deliberations. Mr. Kaif said he had a microsleep before the collision near Bowen in 2024. His lawyers told the trial there were no signs he was dangerously fatigued before the crash. Mr. Kaif cried as the not guilty verdict was read.
1: Hackers have breached the Queensland state school system as part of a global data breach involving up to 70 countries. It happened through a third-party company called Instructure, which runs the education department's QLearn system. The names, emails and school locations of students and staff since 2020 were exposed, but sensitive details like passwords, birthdays and bank information weren't taken. The education department says those affected are being contacted. The Federal Resources Minister says the government's new gas reserve policy will put strong downward pressure on gas prices in Australia. Under the plan, LNG providers will be required to direct 20% of their total exports into the domestic market from July next year. Madeleine King says the move will help shield Australia from international impacts and global energy shocks.
3: It will ensure that we have stable and, really importantly, long-term policy settings that will drive a permanent wedge between international and domestic gas prices. Our gas market prices will no longer be hostage to international markets.
1: Eight people have been charged in the wake of a Queensland police operation targeting a weekend hooning event. Joshua McIntosh reports.
4: Police responded to various hooning incidents that took place across southeast Queensland on Saturday and Sunday. More than 30 vehicles took part in the events, which involved alleged dangerous and reckless driving. As a result, eight people have been charged with various offences, including unlicensed driving and driving under the influence of drugs. Acting Superintendent Michael Hogan says police take a zero-tolerance approach to the activity.
5: Two motor vehicles were seized, 66 fines were issued, 19 tyre deflation devices were successfully deployed by police.
4: He says investigations into the incidents are ongoing.
1: To sport in rugby league, the Dolphins host Canterbury Bankstown to open round 10 of the NRL tonight. Quinton Hull reports.
6: Key playmakers Cody Nikorima and Jeremy Marshall-King are expected to return for a Dolphins outfit desperate to build on their three wins so far this season, the most recent of which was a victory over Melbourne at Lang Park last week. The Bulldogs also only have three wins to date, and tonight's cause for Canterbury is set to get tougher with 5'8" Matt Burton, a doubtful starter due to illness. Canterbury has lost three in a row after upsetting competition pacesetters Penrith back in round six. Kick-off at 7.50 in fine conditions at Lang Park. Hear it live on ABC Sport.
1: Thanks, Quentin. Queensland's weather, scattered showers tomorrow for the east coast north of Townsville. They'll be widespread at times about the Cassowary and Daintree coasts. Fine or mostly fine elsewhere. Some early fog inland between St Lawrence and Innisfail. Brisbane tomorrow, 11 to 23. The Gold and Sunshine coasts, 10 to 22. Ipswich, 5 to 23. Fine for the southeast on Saturday. Possible showers expected for Sunday and Monday. On Moreton Bay, west to southwesterlies, 15 to 20 knots. Seas around a metre. 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
7: Good evening and welcome to PM. I'm Samantha Donovan, coming to you from the lands of the Wurundjeri people of the Kulin Nation in Melbourne. Tonight, Australian women and children with links to Islamic State arriving home from Syria. Also, vigils being held around the country for the Northern Territory girl, Kumanjaya Little Baby. And the federal government tells gas companies to set aside 20% of their supply for the Australian market. But will our gas bills go down?
8: I can't see how it's going to deliver a material change in gas prices. And I think it's actually potentially

0: going to give us almost no extra gas in the short term.
1: First this evening, a group of women and children with links to Islamic State have arrived back in Australia after fleeing a refugee camp in Syria. The so-called ISIS brides and their children were on two separate flights from Damascus. One has arrived in Sydney, the other in Melbourne. The federal government is adamant it has done nothing to help the women. The opposition says they shouldn't have been allowed to return at all. Our reporter Kathleen O'Connor is at Melbourne Airport. Kathleen, Australia's Federal Police Commissioner has already said they will be waiting for some of the women once they arrive in Melbourne and Sydney. What do we know about the charges they'll be facing?
2: That's right, Sam. We know that some will be arrested and charged and others will face continued investigations. Some have already been investigated by federal authorities for around a decade. Commissioner Chrissy Barrett told ABC that police will need to work out whether some of those Australians may have committed Commonwealth offences in Syria, including terrorism offences such as entering or remaining in a declared area, being Syria. International crimes are also being investigated, such as crimes against humanity offences and engaging in slave trading. But the AFP boss is assuring Australians that any updates on arrests and charges will be provided where and when possible. It's understood that once they're in police custody, they will then be taken to a separate location and questioned.
1: And Kathleen, what more can you tell us about who these women actually are?
2: Well, there's around 13 women and 9 children on board the two Qatar airline flights, many of which have been linked to the Islamic State group. They've been spending their time at a Syrian refugee camp known as Al-Roj for the past few years after they followed some of their partners who were ISIS fighters to Syria back in 2019. The Department of Foreign Affairs says it never asked the Syrian government to delay the return of the group. The situation has caused a long political debate. Authorities say that they left the Syrian refugee camp 2 weeks ago, but they've been at the Syrian capital of Damascus waiting for permission from the Australian government to fly home. The Albanese government has always maintained that while it won't help the ISIS-linked families get home, it doesn't have the power to stop them either. Meanwhile, the federal opposition has repeatedly accused the government of failing to do enough to block the return of the Australian citizens with Islamic State links, which it says is causing some fear among the community. The Home Affairs Minister, Tony Burke, says he was alerted of their return as soon as the group booked their flights to Australia just yesterday.
1: And Kathleen, as you mentioned, these women are travelling with children. What happens to the children now?
2: Well, the Australian Federal Police say the children who return in the cohort will be asked to undergo community integration programs, which involves some therapeutic support, and to also take part in violent extremist programs, which are run by a mix of government departments, non-government organisations and correctional service providers. There's also been a lot of concern for their welfare, with children's rights activists saying they've been growing up in tents in desert camps with limited access to healthcare and education. There's some speculation the children will end up in the custody of other family members during that time. We spoke to Professor Deborah Smith. She's a political scientist at Victoria University, and she researches violent extremism.
3: It's not a magic sort of, you know, de-radicalisation program or anything like that. It's essentially wraparound services based on what the particular needs of the person in the program is. So we imagine that these young people coming back are probably going to have seen some pretty terrible things, had quite, you know, probably experiences of trauma, lacking education. So all these things will be assessed, and then the services wrapped around to try and make that transition back, gently back into Australian society.
1: Professor Deborah Smith from Victoria University. She researches violent extremism. Before her, we heard from our reporter at Melbourne Airport, Kathleen O'Connor. The federal government has today announced a new gas reserve policy that will require gas exporters to direct 20% of their supplies to the domestic market. The plan will come into effect in 2027.

0: Announcing the policy today, the Energy Minister Chris Bowen pointed out that Australia has been the only gas exporting country in the world without some sort of reservation scheme. The government maintains the policy will help shield the country from international supply disruptions and put strong downward pressure on gas prices for Australians. But some experts aren't convinced our hefty gas bills will come down. Alexandra Humphreys has more.
1: From next July, gas exporters will need to reserve one-fifth of their products for the Australian domestic market. It's a move the federal government hopes will help ease price pressures for Australian consumers and avert the risks of gas shortages.
2: This is a carefully calibrated model which ensures that Australia's national best interests are put first.
1: Energy Minister Chris Bowen unveiled details of the gas reservation plan earlier today. Existing contracts won't be affected.
2: It will ensure a modest oversupply of Australian gas use, which will ensure downward pressure on prices, but even more importantly, provide that certainty of access to Australian heavy industry, which needs gas, to Australian homes that still use gas for home heating, and for the support that gas-fired power stations provide for renewables.
1: At the moment, most gas drilled in Australia is exported as liquid natural gas overseas to buyers such as Japan and South Korea. Australians are often forced to pay high prices, particularly on the East Coast. Western Australia has its own gas reservation policy, which keeps 15% of production in that state. The new policy has been welcomed by some, including the Australian Industry Group, which represents businesses across a range of sectors. Others, like the Greens, say it doesn't do enough to raise revenue for the Australian economy. Mr. Bowen conceded it will be controversial, but insists securing domestic supply is critical.
2: We think those yearly, twice-yearly warnings of gas shortages in one of the biggest gas-producing countries in the world are a problem. We want to see them go away. This policy makes that go away. That's a good thing, not a bad thing.
1: Despite repeated assurances that its gas reservation policy will help push down prices, the federal government wasn't willing to put a figure on it.
3: I think it's a bit of a missed opportunity and a bit of a disappointment.
1: Alison Reeve is Program Director for Energy and Climate Change with the Grattan Institute.
3: I can't see how it's going to deliver a material change in gas prices, which is what the government wanted. And I think it's actually potentially going to give us almost no extra gas in the short term and then way too much gas in the long term.
1: She explains the policy will primarily affect exports on the spot market, which makes up a smaller part of the industry compared with exports under longer term contracts.
3: If you want the price to come down, you need to have an excess of supply and you also need to have more competition. And this is only going to add, if we go on the last set of figures that we had about exports, it's only going to add 2% to supply and it's only going to add one more company to supply into the domestic market. And neither of those are large enough to have a big impact on competition or on the amount of supply. And so the price is unlikely to change.
1: Gas companies have reservations of their own. Samantha McCulloch is the chief executive of Australian Energy Producers.
4: Australia's gas producers support a domestic gas reservation, but what the government's announced today will undermine investment, it will undermine our trading relationships, and it will reduce competition, forcing Queensland LNG producers to supply 20% of export volumes into the domestic market. Will crowd out smaller domestic-only producers. And this is going to have long-term consequences for competition, for future supply and for prices.
1: Speaking before details of the policy were released, opposition leader Angus Taylor suggested it was a thought bubble.
5: We want to make sure that there is more gas coming out from under the ground in this country. We need more oil and gas. We need more coming out from under the ground, and we need more of that working hard for Australians.
0: The Federal Opposition Leader, Angus Taylor. That report from Alexandra Humphreys. Gillian Siegel, the government's special envoy on combating anti-Semitism, was one of the strongest advocates for a royal commission to be called in the wake of the Bondi terrorist attack. Today, she appeared before the inquiry. Barbara Miller has been at the hearing. Barb, what did Gillian Segal tell the Royal Commission about the growth of anti-Semitism?
6: She said that since the October 7th, 2023 Hamas attacks on Israel and the Gaza war, a form of anti-Semitism was growing. And she said it arose when people conflated the actions of the Israeli government with Jewish people. And that, she told the commission, had brought anti-Semitism from the margins of society to the centre. And that certainly chimes with what we've heard from a number of witnesses here over the past few days, that they feel they're essentially being blamed for what's happening in Gaza before their views have even been canvassed on that matter. Now, Gillian Segal said, in her view, this was a very harmful form of anti-Semitism because it could take hold very easily. But she said she thought it could be quite simply tackled with education. She said she didn't think it was that difficult to separate the actions of a government with its people or with people of that identity. And the envoy also told the commission that she thought there had been a shift in public awareness of anti-Semitism since the Bondi terrorist attack.
7: Post December 14 last year, I think there's been a change. There's been a realisation that what the Jewish community was experiencing and complaining about and that they were seeing wasn't a collection of isolated incidents. It wasn't an exaggeration. It was very real and very dangerous for the country. And I've been contacted by many leaders since then wanting to be more engaged, wanting to do more.
0: That's Gillian Segal, the federal government's special envoy on combating anti-Semitism, giving evidence at the Royal Commission today. And Barb, I understand one of the other witnesses was a health worker who had to go into hospital herself for treatment. What did she tell the commission?
6: Yes, this was a witness referred to simply as AAV. She's a nurse manager, we heard, and she had to get some knee surgery. This was shortly after a video emerged of two New South Wales nurses threatening to harm and kill Israeli patients. That's a matter now before the court. And she said that instilled such a fear in her that she actually considered cancelling the surgery.
8: I can't even describe the terror that that created for me. Because of my knowledge of healthcare, I spent probably the worst 24 hours of my life imagining all the ways I could be killed legitimately in a hospital, particularly in the operating theatre, from putting toxic drugs into an IV to overdosing me on anaesthetic. So I was paralysed with fear.
6: The commission heard that witness AAV, because she was in a senior position in the healthcare system, she was able to ask for a meeting with a chief executive, and she demanded certain conditions around her surgery, including that someone was with her at all times and that she was, in the end, she said, very well cared for. But she said that she feared for other people who didn't have that institutional knowledge or access. And Sam, she was also very critical of New South Wales Health. She said the organisation had double standards around what you were publicly allowed to support. She said following Russia's invasion of Ukraine in 2022, there were supportive notices for Ukraine on the intranet, on posters around the health centre. But she said after October the 7th, she wanted to put up some bring them home posters in support of the hostages who were taken into Gaza. Those included, we heard, a cousin of hers, and she was told to take them down. And she said she thought New South Wales Health had a lot to learn. There was injustice, she said, and inequity over what was promoted by New South Wales Health as acceptable dialogue.
0: Barbara Miller reporting from the Royal Commission on Anti-Semitism and Social Cohesion in Sydney. This is PM. I'm Samantha Donovan. Just a reminder, you can hear all our programs live or later on ABC Listen. Ahead, the Northern Territory's child protection system under close scrutiny after the killing of five-year-old Kumanjayi little baby. The Queensland Premier David Crisafulli is being dogged by questions about his integrity and that of his government. The pressure comes after the revelation two of his MPs have had an extramarital affair. Mr Crisafulli has denied any cover-up, despite the MPs involved revealing the Premier knew of the relationship earlier.

0: than he'd acknowledged. Annie Guest has more.
1: At issue is the revelation that MPs who declared a relationship last year also had a year-long affair while they were in opposition that they say ended before winning government in late 2024. Tim Mander became the Olympics Minister.
2: There was no need to declare anything extra because there was no conflict. And when there was a conflict, when the relationship reconnected, we made the appropriate declarations.
1: That was in the middle of last year. In March last year, Cabinet signed off on a decision for Olympic sailing to be held in the electorate of Whitsunday, held by Amanda Cam, the Families Minister.
3: The Premier knew about our relationship when we were in opposition, and we also advised the Premier of that relationship when it ended, and we also advised the Premier of the relationship when it recommenced.
1: Today, the Premier, David Crisafulli, acknowledged knowing about the affair in opposition and that he received a letter from Tim Mander's sister-in-law warning of a conflict of interest last June, weeks before Cabinet was told of the affair in July. He says his Chief of Staff called her.
4: My Chief of Staff spoke with her. The Richard contacted Lynn and Lynn asked for her privacy to be maintained.
1: But the Premier is reassured by his minister's responses.
4: Both of them have an obligation and a responsibility, and they have assured me they've conducted themselves appropriately. And I haven't seen anything that tells me that's not the case.
1: The opposition leader, Stephen Miles, says a reasonable person would think a conflict of interest existed and a management plan should have been in place.
5: So that there aren't questions over these decisions, these multi-million dollar funding decisions made by both ministers, including the decision to move a very significant Olympic event to the Whitsundays.
1: The Deputy Premier, Jared Blaey, says Tim Mander wasn't Olympics Minister when the original decision was taken to move sailing, and he's come out swinging at the opposition.
6: If the Labor Party in Parliament sitting next week, if they want to go down this rabbit warren of who is sleeping with who disclosed what when they were in government for 10 years, then we'll go there. If they want to open that door, we'll go there. I'd recommend they don't open that door.
1: Opposition leader Stephen Miles again.
5: This government has one response, and that is to throw mud. Instead of taking these concerns seriously.
1: The saga is overshadowing the federal government's environmental tick of approval for the Olympic Stadium in the inner Brisbane green space of Victoria Park. The Queensland government says it means preparatory work can begin on the 63,000-seat stadium from June. That's surprised and disappointed Yuggera Indigenous elder Gaja Kerry-Charlton.
7: Not sure where they're coming from, because we've got the Section 10 application still to be determined and Section 9s.
1: And those are the cultural heritage applications
7: under the federal government. Yes, under the the Federal Act.
1: As you say, you've still got outstanding cultural heritage applications before the federal government. What would be the ideal outcome for you?
7: Well, the ideal outcome would be full protection and the original plan of using already existing stadiums and infrastructure.
1: Can you just remind us of what the cultural significance is of this site?
7: It was a village site. It was a place of ceremony, of spirituality. We want it to continue. There is one spring left in Brisbane that is running and flowing, and that is a sacred spring there at Barambin.
1: She says the Yuggera and Turrbal people expect a federal government decision on cultural heritage within weeks.
0: Any guest reporting from Brisbane. Candlelight vigils are being held around the country tonight to honour Kumanjaya Little Baby. The 5-year-old girl's body was found in Alice Springs a week ago. A 47-year-old man has been charged with her murder. The little girl's death has put the Northern Territory's child protection system under close scrutiny, as Catherine Gregory reports.
8: Child protection is a hot political topic in the Northern Territory again, with calls for a review and reform of the department after the death of Kumanjaya Little Baby. But Aboriginal-led organisations caution against any knee-jerk reactions.
9: At times like this, there is often political opportunities taken.
8: Catherine Little is the CEO of SNAIC, the Secretariat of National Aboriginal and Islander

0: childcare. She's concerned and rattled by the NT government's calls to rethink the approach to removing Indigenous children from their families when there are multiple notifications made by police. Robin Carl is the Child Protection Minister.
1: I think the issue has been that over the policies of previous governments have essentially said reunification at any cost, and so the natural progression of that has been not to remove children but to leave them with family and see if they could rectify the situation or somehow hope that it would resolve.
0: She's pushing for reform of the system, saying the reality is money's already being pumped into safe family frameworks and it's not working.
1: I was horrified to learn that in our current legislation, in the principles underlying the work that should be done by the department, safety is not even included. Quite frankly, that cannot be the situation going forward.
0: Catherine Little disagrees.
2: We know that the dollars that go into removing children are significantly higher. Only 16% of the national budget into child protection actually goes into protecting children and families on the ground. So that's keeping strong families. The rest of it is actually about child removals. We also know from the more than 32 reports, inquiries and royal commissions into Aboriginal and Torres Strait Islander children, that the strongest protective factor you can invest in is connection to your community and your family.
0: The North Australian Aboriginal Justice Agency, or NAJA, is also pushing back against the Territory Government.
3: What we're very concerned with is we're going to see legislative changes brought into Parliament next week. Most likely, it's going to really do damage to the current child protection system.
0: The agency's CEO, Ben Grimes, says the NT government's focus needs to be on fixing other failings such as the prison system and Aboriginal housing.
3: The lack of transitional supports for people coming out of prison, and probably the one that's most fundamental, and I think everybody would agree on this one, is just our poor housing infrastructure. We don't have enough safe houses for people, and it's very difficult to get positive outcomes for anybody if we don't just have enough houses.
0: The NT Department of Child Protection has also come under scrutiny over the handling of notifications from police made before the little girl's disappearance. Minister Carl says three staffers have been stood down, although the ABC understands two workers have since been reinstated.
1: Clearly the processes that should have been followed appeared not to have been followed.
0: There is no suggestion from the ABC of any wrongdoing on the part of the five-year-old's family. But Mr. Grimes is more concerned with how confidential information about the family was leaked to the public.
3: None of that information should ever have become public. And it's incredibly damaging for families to have their confidential information leaked or breached. And so whoever breached and leaked that should be held to account.
0: Catherine Little from SNAIC agrees the family needs protection, but also backs a full investigation into how Kumanjai little baby was killed.
2: There will need to be some really tough conversations and an inquiry into the failings around them. Now, that means not only the social and housing failures, but also the correctional and justice systems will also need to be looked at.
4: That's Catherine Little from SNAIC. That group's the National Community Control Peak Body for Aboriginal and Torres Strait Islander Children and Their Families. That report from Catherine Gregory. Thanks for joining me for PM. I'm Samantha Donovan. The podcast of the full program is available on ABC Listen. And that's where you'll find ABC News Daily with Sam Hawley each weekday morning too. The latest episode has AM presenter Melissa Clark on the changes we might see in next week's budget on things like negative gearing and capital gains tax. PM will be back at the same time tomorrow. Good night.

0: ABC News. Good evening, I'm Michael Bausch. A Brazilian national charged over an alleged hit-and-run murder on the Sunshine Coast has been refused Supreme Court bail. Talissa Saganto reports.
1: Guilherme Dalboa is accused of deliberately driving into a group of eight pedestrians shortly after being involved in an altercation with some of the group on a Maroochydore road in December last year. Two men were seriously hurt, and in the days following, a 24-year-old New South Wales woman died of her injuries. During an unsuccessful bail application in Brisbane today, the 38-year-old's lawyer argued he may have suffered a brain injury after being hit during the fight, reducing his capacity to make a conscious decision. He said his client's intent at the time was contested. However, prosecutors allege he was just drunk and being aggressive and attacked people who were just minding their own business. Mr. Dalbo's case will return to court in Maroochydore.
0: Queensland's education sector is trying to determine the scale and scope of a major data breach involving state school students and staff. Hackers targeted a learning management system used by nearly 70 countries, as Alex Brewster reports.
2: The international cybersecurity breach has impacted more than 200 million people and 9,000 education institutions across the world. Queensland's education department says initial advice indicates students and staff working at state schools since 2020 have been affected. Names, email addresses and school locations have likely been leaked. At this stage, passwords and financial information have not been compromised. The education department says it's providing priority support to families and staff impacted by domestic violence or those known to child safety.
0: A Jewish woman from Sydney has told the Royal Commission on Anti-Semitism she felt marginalised by co-workers in the wake of the October 7 Hamas attack in Israel. Gavin Coote reports.
3: Stephanie Cuneo is a Jewish woman who's been a union organiser and climate campaigner for decades. She told the inquiry colleagues were in denial about the impacts of the October 7 attack, in which Hamas killed 1,200 people.

0: others that reached out to me and said, are you okay?
1: Ms. Cuneo told the inquiry while she's critical of the Israeli government's actions in Gaza, she felt offended and humiliated after seeing posters in a union office that she says demonised Israel.
2: A bus driver charged over a triple fatal crash in North Queensland has been found not guilty at a Townsville trial. 53-year-old Peter Jason Cafe was accused of dangerous driving, causing death and grievous bodily harm. Three women died and two men were injured when a Greyhound coach collided with a towed caravan on the Bruce Highway near Bowen in June 2024. The prosecution case centred on whether fatigue played a role. A district court jury returned a not guilty verdict this afternoon after 11 hours of deliberations. Tehran and Washington are sending mixed signals on the latest US offer to end the Middle East war. John O'Wakeley reports.
3: Iranian officials have publicly been less optimistic than US President Donald Trump, who earlier said his administration had very good talks with Iran and predicted a swift end to the conflict. Iranian officials have spoken to local media and taken to social media, casting doubt on the talks. One official from Iran's Parliamentary Foreign Policy and National Security Committee described the US proposal as more of a wish list than reality. The two sides remain at odds over a variety of difficult issues, such as Iran's nuclear ambitions and its control of the Strait of Hormuz, which before the war handled one-fifth of the world's oil and gas supply.
2: To sport, and round 10 of the NRL begins tonight with the Redcliffe-based Dolphins taking on Canterbury at Lang Park. Both need a win to stay in touch with the top eight. And in the AFL, Fremantle hosts Hawthorn to begin round 9. Queensland's weather, scattered showers tomorrow for the east coast, north of Townsville. They'll be widespread at times about the Cassowary and Daintree coasts, fine or mostly fine elsewhere. Some early fog inland between St Lawrence and Innisfail. Brisbane, 11 to 23. Ipswich, 5 to 23. The Gold and Sunshine coasts, 10 to 22. Fine for the southeast on Saturday, possible showers for Sunday and Monday. On Moreton Bay, seas around a metre. 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

Good evening, Brisbane. My name's Zach Manda, filling in for Kelly Higgins Divine tonight. Kelly will be back with you next week. Thank you so much for tuning in. We have so much on the program tonight. Oh, and you might win. Right now, it is knockoff karaoke. This one's from the 80s. Something to get you pumped up for your Thursday night. It's Aha, Take On Me, 612 ABC Brisbane. Hello, my name's Zach Manda. Hope you're having a good one.

0: casual quiz. If you're keen on some trivia, get your fingers on the dial. You can call 1-300-222-612 to answer any of the questions, or you can text in 0467-922-612. And that's not just for the trivia. Those lines always open. Love to know what you're up to on this beautiful Thursday evening. Now, I do need to bring something to your attention. You may not be aware. Mother's Day. It is in three sleeps. I repeat, three sleeps. Now, if that spiked your heart rate, it's all good. Don't worry. Take a deep breath in. There is still time. And we're here to help you out. The Affordable Art Fair makes its return to Brisbane Showgrounds this weekend, and it is ready to receive you. Georgia Hustis is the Australian Affordable Art Fair Director. Now, Georgia, for people who haven't heard of this before, what is the Affordable Art Fair?
1: Oh, thank you for having me today. So the Affordable Art Fair is it's a four-day event, and we invite people to come and view art in a really welcoming environment. So we have over 55 galleries who will bring different artists in, so hundreds of artworks, all under one roof at the showgrounds.
0: And have you found that in this time, you know, we have interest rate spikes, we're having fuel crisis, are people less likely to purchase art these days? What do you think?
1: Look, I'd say we're definitely at the right end of the market, being the Affordable Art Fair. And I think it's lovely to support living artists at a time like this. And art is something you can hold in your hands and have forever. So no matter what happens, you'll always have a beautiful artwork.
0: And what difference do you think art makes to your space? If you have a living room with just plain walls versus something with a couple of nice art pieces around, is there a difference in your mental health, do you think?
1: Oh, absolutely. Yeah, I think artwork makes a house a home. So you can kind of add whatever mood. I think art's about connection. So finding a work that suits you and makes you feel good. And yeah, it absolutely changes a room. So yeah, art is so important with the way that we live.
0: When people buy art, what's the difference between someone who's buying something just because they just fell in love with it? It looks good. Or someone who wants to buy something that has a little bit of value, you know, whether it's monetary value or maybe a social value because it's a well-known artist or something like that. Are those two different ways that people come to buying art?
1: Yeah, absolutely. And I think there can be that distinction, but the two can meet. So you can find artists at our fair that are at the start of their career, and we've got a section for artists under 35 who are unrepresented by a gallery, and that's a really amazing opportunity to sometimes find an artist that's yet to be discovered. But we show artists at all points in their career and all different mediums. So I think, you know, what's collectible, and, you know, who knows when you're going to discover the next big thing, but I think you should really just buy what you love, and if it turns out to be an investment, that's a bonus. But I think, art should be something that you live with and enjoy.
0: So you saying at the Affordable Art Fair, people might pick up a bargain of a future master.
1: Yeah, absolutely. We've got one artist, Laura Pisham, who I just think is going to be the next big thing. They're these tiny little oil paintings, and the charm they have in such a small little space is incredible. So I would encourage you to come and find Laura's work at the fair.
0: The Australian Art Fair is the equivalent of Liverpool in the 1960s, seeing the Beatles before they're big.
1: Exactly. You got to be in it.
0: What is there for people like families? Is this just for, you know, art connoisseurs, or is it for your everyday mum and dad?
1: Yeah, great question. I think we want people to come in, and we want to have something for everybody. So Claudio Kirak, who's with shows with Mint Art House from the Gold Coast, has come in and he's created an enormous children's art studio for us. So there's face painting, he's got a huge mural, and the kids can kind of sit at the tables, do colouring, glue sticks. It's really family friendly. But then the other end of it, we've got a beautiful bar and cafe. We've got painting demonstrations by artists throughout the fair. So I think we've got art suitable for all ages.
0: Purchasing artwork can seem quite intimidating if you've never done it before. Is one of the ideas behind the Affordable Art Fair to break down some of those barriers?
1: Definitely. So we encourage everyone to ask questions. Every artwork has a price label, so you can

0: from May 7th to the 10th. Tickets are $30. So definitely come and see us. And yeah, I loved the idea. Come and spend Mother's Day with us. What fun.
1: Georgia, thank you so much for your time.
0: Thanks, Zag.
1: Irene Mengel is the gallerist at Paddington's Espy Gallery, one of the exhibitors at the fair. Irene, welcome to the show. Is this Espy's first time at the Australian Affordable Art Fair?
2: No. We've now been doing the fairs for, this will be our third year. So our very first one was this very first Brisbane fair 2 years ago, which was great for us being in our hometown for our first fair too. So yeah, we're very excited to be back again for another year.
1: And did you notice last year a difference between the average clientele at the art fair versus in the gallery?
2: I've got to say no, not for us, but that's just because the Affordable Art Fair is just so on brand with what we do at Espy as well. So we've really seen that Brisbane has really, it's been great having the fairs because we've seen an uptick over the last, 4 years for Brisbane people wanting to buy art. And it's been great to really just energize that even more with the Affordable Art Fair coming. And so every year I think it's just getting bigger and bigger as more people, hear about it and more people realize, they can buy affordable and nice art for their homes. So it's just been probably same clientele for us, just getting more and more. Yeah, more and more people.
1: What are some of the highlights from your store that's on offer?
2: Well, we definitely have a lot of pieces that are under $1,000. So our whole thing is being affordable, approachable, accessible work. But we also have some really big, beautiful pieces, like I'm talking pieces up to 2 meters that are still, only a couple of thousand, which is still really within that affordable price bracket, which is really great. And we also have a lot of really beautiful, our artists range from some fabulous professional artists, but also some really young artists that are really just beginning their careers, but are really ones to watch. So

0: beautiful reception at such a young age is so fabulous for them as well.
1: Wow, 19.
0: Yeah, 19.
1: That makes me feel very unaccomplished.
0: Our oldest artist actually is 87.
1: Okay.
0: So we do have quite a wide...
1: I still have time.
0: You still do have time. He is looking at that longevity of their work. They're not just artists that are going to, you know, fly in, fly out. They're building their careers up slowly. They're having regular success and regular sellouts. So that's probably something to look at. You know, they're not everywhere, but at the same time, they're still quite prominent. But really just if you speak to the galleries and find out a bit more about the artists, that's definitely your first foot forward. But then having a look at, you know, what their Instagram is, what their art history is, and things like that. And you'll definitely find ones that you can be confident will continue to grow. We've had artists that, you know, 18 months ago, they were at $500 for their pieces and now are at close to 1,000. And it's just slowly incrementing up their prices every time they sell out, basically. And they're the ones that you really definitely want to snap up because they've got big things ahead of them.
1: Well, the Affordable Art Fair returns to Brisbane for its third year over Mother's Day weekend, the 7th to the 10th of May at the Brisbane Showgrounds. Irene Mengel, thanks so much for talking to us tonight.
0: No, thanks for having me.
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1: It's actually Zach Mander filling in for Kelly Higgins Devine tonight. She'll be back on your radio on Monday. Coming up after 7, our smart casual quiz. I'm going to give you the very first question of that quiz in just a few minutes. Right now, this is Orchestral Maneuvers in the Dark, If You Leave, on 612 ABC Brisbane.

0: Maneuvers in the Dark. If You Leave on 612 ABC Brisbane. Good evening. Thank you so much for tuning in. My name's Zach Mander, filling in for Kelly Higgins Divine tonight. She'll be back on your radio come Monday, coming up after 7. Well, after the 7 o'clock news, actually, which is in 2 minutes. We're going to be doing Banger or Clanger, your chance to input into the music we play. We put a song up on the chopping block. You vote. Is it a banger or a clanger? We're on a run of clangers at the moment. Can we buck the trend tonight? Can we finally all agree on a banger? We'll get there in just a few minutes. Also, our smart casual quiz is kicking off in just a few minutes after 7. We're going to have 20 questions. If you're the last person on the phone at the end of the quiz, you win. I'm going to give you, because I like you so much, because you're tuning in early, I'm going to give you a hint on the first question. If you know the answer, you can call 1-300-222-612 or text 0467-922-612. It's David Attenborough related because it's his birthday tomorrow. He turns 100. Can you believe it? So the question is, which is older? A, David Attenborough. B, nachos, as in the dish. Or C, sliced bread. Because sliced bread is the stereotypical old thing, isn't it? Well, no, it's the stereotypical greatest thing. Greatest thing since sliced bread. Well, maybe. Could David Attenborough? Is he older than sliced bread? We're going to find out after 7. 1926, David Attenborough was born. This means that this is the second year ending in 26 he's lived in. I don't know how many people can say that, but there would be remarkably few, wouldn't there? I don't know. I'd like to talk more about David Attenborough a little later on, because what a remarkable life he's had. But right now, it is the 7 o'clock news. We'll be back with more after these news headlines.
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0: ABC News. Good evening, I'm Michael Bausch. A Greyhound bus driver has been found not guilty over a crash that killed three people on the Bruce Highway in North Queensland almost 2 years ago. Chloe Shimicki reports.
1: 53-year-old Peter Jason Cafe walked free from court this afternoon after he was acquitted of dangerous operation of a motor vehicle causing death and grievous bodily harm. The jury in the district court trial in Townsville delivered a unanimous not guilty verdict after 11 hours of deliberations. Mr Cafe said he had a microsleep before the collision near Bowen in 2024. His lawyers told the trial there were no signs he was dangerously fatigued before the crash. Mr Cafe cried as the not guilty verdict was read.
0: Tens of thousands of Queensland students and teachers have been caught up in a global data breach. Up to 70 countries may have been impacted, as Jack McGill

0: Kai reports. The incident involves a third-party provider, Instructure, which delivers the State Education Department's online learning platform, QLearn. The government says early advice suggests names, email addresses, and school locations have been compromised. The breach does not extend to passwords, dates of birth, or financial information. The incident has likely impacted all students and staff studying or working at Queensland State Schools since 2020. Education Minister John Paul Langbrook was briefed about the breach this morning and says principals are contacting families and teachers.
1: Tertiary institutions have also been affected across Australia. Tasmania's vocational education provider has fallen victim as well. The US president is again talking up the prospect of a swift end to the Middle East war. Tehran is reportedly considering a 14-point peace deal put by Washington. But the two sides remain at odds over issues including control over the Strait of Hormuz and Iran's controversial nuclear program. Donald Trump, though, is optimistic.
2: Now we're doing well. Now we have to get what we have to get. If we don't do that, we'll have to go a big step further. They want to make a deal. We've had very good talks over the last 24 hours, and it's very possible that we'll make a deal.
1: Meantime, a fire-ravaged South Korean ship stranded in the Strait of Hormuz is being towed to safety. Here's Natalie Whiting.
3: Tugboats have started towing a South Korean flagship that was damaged by a fire and explosion in the Strait of Hormuz to the port of Dubai. In a post on social media after the fire on Monday, US President Donald Trump said Iran fired shots at the ship as the US launched its operation to open the strait. The ship's operator, HMM, has told the ABC the vessel is being transported, and once it's in the shipyard, a thorough investigation into the cause of the incident will be carried out, along with repair work. It said the crew members are safe and no injuries were sustained.
1: In the UK, millions of voters are heading to the polls for local elections. Many see it as a direct test on how people feel about the Starmer government, as Ms. Zoe Ford reports.
4: The local council elections in England and the parliamentary elections in Scotland and Wales are being seen as the biggest test of public opinion since Labour won the general election almost 2 years ago. They're also being framed as a referendum on the leadership of Prime Minister Sir Keir Starmer. Polling shows that Labour's expected to suffer heavy losses to the right-wing Reform UK party in its former industrial heartlands and to the Greens in major cities. The Conservative Party is also expected to lose seats to Reform UK. Ms. Zoe Ford, ABC News London.
1: Australia's financial crimes watchdog has launched a probe into gambling giant Tabcorp. AUSTRAC has raised concerns about the bookies' compliance with laws to prevent money laundering and terror financing. In a statement to the ASX, Tabcorp says it will cooperate with the regulator. Its share price took a hit shortly after the news broke this morning. Queensland's weather, scattered showers tomorrow for the east coast north of Townsville. They'll be widespread at times about the Cassowary and Daintree coasts. Fine or mostly fine elsewhere, some early fog inland between St Lawrence and Innisfail. Brisbane, 11 to 23. Ipswich, 5 to 23. The Gold and Sunshine Coast, both 10 to 22. Looking further ahead, fine for the southeast on Saturday. Possible showers expected for Sunday and Monday. On Moreton Bay, west to southwesterly winds 15 to 20 knots, seas around a metre. This is ABC News.
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9: Yes! Good evening, Brisbane and Queensland. My name's Zach Mander, filling in for Kelly Higgins-Devine tonight. She'll be back on your radio come Monday. But right now, you've got me, and I thank you so much for tuning in. We're going to start our smart casual quiz in just a couple of minutes. So get your trivia minds ready. Right now, let's have a look around the state. Weather-wise, Charters Towers, Cairns, Cooktown and Townsville all 25 degrees.

degrees at 7 p.m. tonight. Mackay's 24, Gladstone's 22, Rockhampton 26, Emerald 23, as is Longreach and Mount Isa. Birdsville 20, Charleville 16, Roma 15, Toowoomba 14, Bundaberg 23, Brisbane 22, and the Gold Coast also 22. Before we get to our Smart Casual quiz, it is time for Banger or Clanger. Your chance to give us a little bit of feedback on the music we play. You get to decide whether a song we put up on the chopping block is a banger. That means it's good, or a clanger, it's bad. And we're on a run of clangers at the moment, I'm sorry to say. This one last night. That's not the reason why I've gotta get back up to that Sugar Shack. Sugar Shack by Jimmy Glimmer and the Fireballs. That was deemed to be a clanger. Personally, and I don't think I'm meant to give my personal opinion, but that vote's over. Those polls are closed. I can say, Queensland, I agree with you. I would have been putting a clanger vote in as well. We'd love to know what you think of this one tonight. You can text 0467 92267 with B for banger or C for clanger. This one is a little bit of country. It's Glen Campbell's. It's off his 14th studio album. It's called Try a Little Kindness.

0: Yeehaw. Text 0467 922 612 with B or C, and I'll announce the verdict at 8:30. We'll find out whether it's a banger or a clanger then.
1: 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The last person standing each night wins a limited edition, highly sought after, Smart Casual Fridge Magnet. And now here's your host, the Queen of Queensland Evenings, Kelly Higgins-Devine.
0: Well, hey. Well, you know, Kelly, I'm keeping your crown warm tonight. And I've got to say, I think it looks nice on me. I'm happy to give the tiara back, though, come Monday night. It is Zach Mander filling in for Kelly Higgins-Devine tonight, but it's our Smart Casual Quiz, our first question. And you can call 1300 222 612 or text 0467 922 612 to be involved. It's David Attenborough-related. It is his 100th birthday tomorrow. We're going to be talking a bit more about that later on the show. But seeing as he's 100 years old, our first question is multiple choice. Which or who is older? A, David Attenborough, B, nachos, or C, sliced bread? Which is older? Our first caller tonight is Andrew with his dog, Rascal. Hey, Andrew, how you doing?
2: I'm doing fine. I didn't expect to be first.
0: Well, we spoke to you last night as well, didn't we? You said you told me you were a regular, so I feel like you'd be first occasionally.
2: Oh, occasionally, but I deliberately leave it a couple of minutes after the hour so I don't get first. Give someone else a chance to get the first in prize.
0: Is there a prize for the first? I'm looking at our producer, McLaren.
2: He's shaking her head.
0: Oh, wait, the first caller gets a fridge magnet as well? Oh! Yeah. We're just handing out fridge magnets here at the ABC.
2: Left, right and centre.
0: Okay, Andrew. Well, good on you for trying to give it to someone else, but you are our first caller. David Attenborough turns 100 tomorrow. Which is older, David Attenborough, nachos or sliced bread, A, B or C? What do you reckon?
2: Well, sliced bread isn't as old as Betty White, and she's died just recently, and she wasn't 100.
0: Mm.
2: I think nachos might be the answer because they've been around forever.
0: Oh, no, sorry. You were onto something with Betty White. You're right. A lot of people did say that, didn't they? That she was older than sliced bread. I think she is a similar year to David Attenborough.
2: Okay.
0: But no, it's not. Sorry, it's not nachos. I think they were from the 40s or 50s. They were invented, I believe. I think off the top of my head, it was in one of the southern states in the United States.
2: Oh.
0: I think so. But, yeah, it was quite recent, the old nachos. Obviously, tortillas go back a really long way. But I think, you know, deep frying them in triangles and putting cheese and guacamole on top was a little more recent.
2: Yeah, you've just said that. It's sparked a remembrance.
0: Oh, okay. You remember now?
2: Yeah, nachos were the tortillas that were broken. And
0: oh, yes. That's a good point. I think I have heard that as well.
2: Yeah. Oh, well.
0: Thanks for your call, Andrew.
2: Well, it's a good day today. I learned something new.
0: Yes. Yes, you did. Thank you so much. Enjoy your walk.
2: Thanks. Bye.
0: Bye-bye. The question, David Attenborough turns 100 tomorrow. Which is older? A, David Attenborough. It's not B, nachos. C, sliced bread. So which one is it? It's now a 50-50 call between David Attenborough and sliced bread. If you think you know the answer, give us a call, 1300 222 612, or you can text 0467 922 612. This is Most People I Know by Billy Thorpe and the Aztecs.

0: In the Aztecs, most people I know, I was looking for a moment to jump in there, but I'll never talk over a wailing guitar. It's an oath I've given. My name's Zach Mander. I'm filling in for Kelly Higgins-Devine on 612 ABC Brisbane and Queensland tonight. This is our smart casual quiz. It's trivia for your Thursday night. We would love to have you involved. Are you a bit of a trivia head? Do you think you can take on our quiz? Call 1-300-222-612. We're still on the first question. We've stumbled at the first hurdle. It's David Attenborough's 100th birthday tomorrow. So we're asking which is older. We had three multiple choice. We've knocked out one. So which is older, David Attenborough or sliced bread? That's where we're at the moment. Let's welcome Travis to the show. Have you had a good night so far, Travis?
1: Yeah, pretty good. Made some homemade palmies.
0: Homemade palmies. Nice. Yeah. Do they rival the pubs?
1: No. Only because I made them.
0: At least you're honest. Now, when you say you made them, are you kind of just constructing them as in like you have a chicken schnitzel and you put the sauce on top and the ham, or are you actually like, you know, breading some chicken?
1: Oh, that's probably why it's not as good as the parmesan. Yeah. I'm just getting it out of the packet and slapping some ham and cheese on top.
0: The thing that always put me off is like how you have to hit it with that hammer and like make the chicken breast flat. Do you know how they do that?
1: Yeah.
0: No, it seems too much work.
1: It's not too bad.
0: Hey, do you know the answer to this question? David Attenborough turns 100 tomorrow. So which is older, A, David Attenborough, or B, sliced bread?
1: I will say that it's David Attenborough, but fun fact, my great auntie is older than David Attenborough.
0: Really? How old is your great auntie?
1: Oh, she turned 100 in January.
0: Wow, but born the same year. That's a good little tidbit. Wonder what the world was like in 1926. I imagine a little bit different.
1: I think.
0: Yes, well, you know, the car was really just gaining in popularity.
1: Yeah.
0: Barely had air travel. That's only 20 years old or something. And no sliced bread. Now, obviously, when we say older than sliced bread, people were slicing bread, but it wasn't coming pre-packaged sliced.
1: Yeah.

0: Okay, I'm just doing some process of elimination. I know Earth is number 3.
1: Yeah. You're right about Earth. You got Mercury, Venus, Earth. Those are the first three. So, you know, there's one other one that's pretty close to us, and then they start getting a bit far away.
0: I think it's going to be Jupiter.
1: Correct. The big dog, Jupiter. Yeah, Mercury, Venus, Earth, and Mars, Jupiter. I get a little lost after that, to be honest. Well, we've got Saturn, Uranus, Neptune. I think that's it.
0: They don't accept Pluto anymore.
1: No, it got kicked off. It's like a dwarf planet, I think. Because you know why? There's a ton of Pluto-sized worlds around that same area. So I think they were faced with a bit of a crisis. Either Pluto goes or we're going to have to accept all these other ones and extend our list.
0: That's fair enough, I guess.
1: Our next question, number 3, is a TV show theme. Can you tell me what show this is from? Oops, sorry, wrong one. This one.

0: Travis, do you know what TV show that theme song's from?
1: Oh, that's throwing me back to primary school, having nothing else to do in the afternoon.
0: Do you know? If you listen closely to the lyrics, there's a bit of a clue, because back in the day...
1: Yeah, because a skipper was one of the guys.
0: Yeah, what the theme songs would do is explain the whole story.
1: Is it Gilligan's Island? Our hero, Gilligan's
0: Island. Correct.
1: Man, you're working my brain out tonight.
0: Well, you're doing well. We're jumping around a little bit, but you've answered the last two questions. Well, last three questions, actually. A reminder, this is our Smart Casual Quiz on 612 ABC Brisbane and Queensland. My name's Zach Mander. If you'd like to jump in, 1-300-222-612, whoever's on the line after when we get to 20 is the winner, or 8 o'clock, whichever comes first. Now, this week, Travis, is Dinosaur Week. So the question is... which existed earlier, A, Stegosaurus, or B, T-Rex? 50-50.
1: Okay. Pure guess, because they were both in the same movie franchise, so...
0: yes. Should they have been, though? I'm not sure.
1: I'm going to have to say Steggy.
0: Correct. Did you know that the T-Rex existed actually closer to us than the Stegosaurus?
1: True. I was just thinking that they needed more plants moved around than dinosaurs taken care of.
0: Maybe. I don't know. Question number 5. How many sides does a hexagon have?
1: Hex is 6, so 6 sides.
0: Correct. That should have been question 6. If I was clever, I would have done that. We are on to question 6 now. It's a math question. How are you with math, Travis?
1: About as good as a hexagon.
0: Well, you did. That is a kind of... is that math? Yeah, it's kind of math, isn't it? You mentioned before with Gilligan's Island, you were harking back to primary school. I think this might have been high school, early high school. In math, the equation A squared plus B squared equals C squared is commonly known as what?
1: A squared plus B squared equals C squared.
0: In relation to a right-angled triangle.
1: Oh, okay. So it'll be Pythagoras' theorem?
0: Correct. Have you ever used that in your life?
1: No, I actually failed that.
0: Oh, okay.

0: Remember that at least.
1: Yeah.
0: The other day I was thinking about how to find the circumference of a circle. I'm like, I think this is the first time in 20 years. Is it 2 pi squared? 2 pi r squared.
1: 2 pi r squared.
0: Yeah, that's it.
1: Like that.
0: Yeah, it actually helped me for whatever I needed to do. I needed to find a circumference for something. I'm like, I think that's the only time in my life I've ever had to use that. But, you know, it's in there.
1: And you got Sokotoa, whatever that did.
0: Oh, what was that?
1: Sokotoa, I just remember. So you had S-O-H, C-A-H, and T-O-A.
0: Yeah.
1: Were like things for the scientific calculator.
0: Wasn't that cos, canon?
1: Yeah.
0: Trigonometry, yeah. That's what it was for.
1: For some reason they called it Sokotoa at my school. Don't know why.
0: It might be a different generation thing. In what year, this is question number 7 in our Smart Casual quiz on 612 ABC Brisbane and Queensland. In what year was NASA's last mission that landed people on the moon? So the last time, well, actually, it's not just NASA. The last time any humans were on the moon, what year was it? So a lot of people would know the first. That was 1969. But what was the last?
1: I'm going to say, as a pure guess, 76.
0: Not bad. But not correct, Travis. Thank you so much for playing tonight.
1: Easy. Thanks, Zach.
0: You have a good night. Bye-bye. You can jump in for our Smart Casual Quiz, 1-300-222-612 is the number. You can text as well, 0467-922-612. Speaking of text, we'll get an update on the banger or clanger in just a few minutes. We've got Johnny. Hey, Johnny in Bean Lee, how's your night going?
2: Good, Zach. How about you?
0: I'm going well, thank you. What have you been up to?
2: I just listened to the quiz, hanging out.
0: Have you had a good day today?
2: You
0: liked the Palmy chat, did you?
2: Yeah, I want to see if Travis has any spare.
0: He might. We might still have him on the line. We'll follow him up for you, Johnny. Our question is, in what year was NASA's last mission that landed people on the moon? 1969 was the first one. It wasn't 1976, as Travis guessed. Do you know what year it was?
2: It was 72.
0: It was 72. Do you know that off the top of your head, Johnny?
2: Just was obviously listening to a lot of the Artemis coverage.
0: Yes.
2: And I remember it coming up.
0: That's why I was thinking of it as well. I've become quite a space nerd over the last few weeks.

0: It was like a bus at one stage. You couldn't miss it.
1: I got a feeling. I don't know why. I got a feeling you might know this next question, Johnny. Question number 8. How many pints of Guinness does Dublin Airport sell in the year? This is multiple choice. Is it A, 1.2 million, B, 100,000, or C, 10 million? The question again, how many pints of Guinness does Dublin Airport sell in a year? What do you think, Johnny?
0: Okay.
1: I hope you don't mind me asking, but I hear a hint of an accent that might help you.
0: I've been to Dublin Airport. I think 10 million is too much, and I think the other option is too low. So I'll go A.
1: Correct.
0: 1.2.
1: That's a lot of Guinness. 1.2 million pints. How many pints do you reckon you've had in your life, Johnny, of Guinness? That many?
0: Less than that. More than 50.
1: We've just got word from our producer. Travis says he has 2 leftover palmies, but they're frozen though. He's put them aside for next week. Maybe that's 1 each.
0: Excellent. I can have it with a pint of Guinness.
1: Hopefully not 1.2 million of them. Question number 9. What color does blue and yellow make?
0: Green.
1: Correct. That's an easy one. Primary colours, right? Or something like that. It's our Smart Casual Quiz. You can join anytime, 1-300-222-612. We have 20 questions. Whoever is on the line, either at the end of the 20 questions or by the time we hit 8 o'clock, is deemed the winner. We're almost halfway through with Johnny. In Baz Luhrmann's Romeo and Juliet, who plays Romeo?
0: Oh, it was the one and only Leonardo DiCaprio.
1: In quite a great time for him, wasn't it? What was that around? It was at least the second half of the 90s. I've got in my mind 96. Do you remember when it was, Johnny?
0: I think it may have been the early 2000s. This is bizarre.
1: Really?
0: I was actually reading. It's the, I think it's

0: Juliet for Vaz?
1: Well, I'm just thinking now, it couldn't have been 96, because wasn't Titanic 97, and wasn't that Leonardo's kind of like first big one? Or am I just talking rubbish here?
0: Look, the question was on...
1: You know, there's a lot of Expo 88 stuff around Brisbane, but you're telling me Matilda, from the opening ceremony of the 1982 Brisbane Commonwealth Games, is around Gympie?
0: I believe so, yeah. It's a service station up there. And, yeah, you can go have a look.
1: Well, Johnny's doing a great job on our smart casual quiz. If you would like to jump on after him, though, and wish for him to fall, 1-300-222-612 is our number. Question number 12. In what year was the first digital camera invented? It's multiple choice. You have three choices. A, 1975, B, 1985, or C, 1995.
0: Digital camera. So no film.
1: Yes.
0: 95 seems a bit late.
1: Yeah, you know.
0: Will we go 85, split the middle?
1: 1985 is incorrect, Johnny. I'm sorry. I mean,

1975 or 1995? This is Sam Brown's Stop on 612 ABC Brisbane.

0: Dan Brown, stop on 612 ABC Brisbane in Queensland. Good evening. My name's Zach Mander. I'm filling in for Kelly Higgins Devine tonight. We're doing our smart casual quiz. We're getting to the pointy end. So if you would like some quiz glory, if you would like to answer one of the final questions with the chance of being tonight's reigning champion, call 1-300-222-612 now. We're really getting close to the end. We have Andrew, who's called through. This question is going to be pretty easy for you, Andrew. How's your night been, firstly?
1: No, very pleasant. Thank you for asking. And how's yours been, Zach?
0: It's been pretty good, thank you. Although I can't find the air conditioning remote in this studio and it's heating up.
1: Oh, no.
0: I've checked every wall. Can't find it.
1: It's just your vibrant personality.
0: It might be. I'm wearing too many layers, I think. I might have
1: You're
0: to take one off. Hey, Andrew, this one's pretty easy, I think, because we've knocked out one answer already. So the question is, in what year was the first digital camera invented? It's now a 50-50 shot. A, 1975 or B, 1995? What do you think it is?
1: I could have told you that without the multiple choice.
0: Really?
1: I was in computer retail in 1995, and we had the Kodak man come and show us this brand new invention.
0: In 1995?
1: Indeed.
0: So is that your answer?
1: Yes.
0: I'm so sorry, Andrew. Do you want to reconsider?
1: No.
0: Please.
1: 95 must be the first retail one.
0: Do you want to say 1975 for me?
1: My God. Yes, it occurs to me.
0: Oh, well, let me give you the background, Andrew.
1: Yes.
0: Kodak did invent it, so you're right there.
1: Mm.
0: However, they didn't do anything with it for years and years and years and years.
1: Ah.
0: So the first one was invented well before, as you mentioned, the first commercial one. So you may well be right that 95 was the first commercial digital camera, but it had been invented 20 years prior. So you were working around these cameras, were you? What was the adaption like of digital versus film? Did people go there straight away or did it come in dribs and drabs?
1: Oh, no, it was a novelty item.
0: Yeah, for how long do you think?

0: Well, it was. I think it was around $2,000 for the.
1: Really?
0: They had three models, and this is in 1995 dollars. So it was to get the 1 megapixel camera, which was their top of the line, cost more than we were selling computers for.
1: I think wow!
0: The fastest computer at the time was cheaper than that.
2: It's pretty remarkable. It's only 30 years ago to think about how far the quality

0: It does work out that way. That it's called Moore's Law. It was an engineer from IBM that came up with that rough guess that it's about every 18 months that everything doubles.
1: Okay.
0: And yes, the exponential scales can go mad sometimes.
1: Certainly. Let's go on to question 13. What were the three names of the escape tunnels in the movie The Great Escape?
0: Oh, dear.
1: They're three male names.
0: Yes. I'd go with the radio calls that the British were using.
1: I think you might be onto something there.
0: Abel, Baker and Charlie.
1: I'm so sorry, Andrew. Good guess, though.
0: Thank you for being so generous with me.
1: Well, thank you for your trivia. I mean, you're meant to be answering mine, but I feel like you filled in a bit of some backstory on some answers. So thank you.
0: All right. Yeah, well, have a good evening, and I hope you find the remote control.
1: Thanks, Andrew. This is our Smart Casual Quiz. 1-300-222-612 is our number. The question that we're stuck on currently is question 13. As time is ticking away, what were the three names of the escape tunnels in the movie The Great Escape? They are three male names. That's a clue I can give you now. I'm probably not willing to give you any more right at the moment, but we'll see how we go. 1-300-222-612 is our number. Give us a call. What were the three names of the escape tunnels in the movie The Great Escape? Here's Savage Garden, To the Moon and Back on 612 ABC Brisbane in Queensland.

0: 612 ABC Brisbane in Queensland. A shout out to Lockie, who's just sent us a message saying he's listening on the ABC Listen app. Hope you're having a good night, mate. Our number here is 1-300-222-612. We're doing our smart casual quiz. 20 questions. The winner is the person who's on at the end of the 20 questions or 8 o'clock, whichever comes first, and that's only 13 minutes away. So please, if you want to play, 1-300-222-612. We're stuck on our 13th question. What were the three names of the escape tunnels in the movie The Great Escape? We have Jimmy in Eden's Landing. How's your night been going, Jimmy?
1: Oh, it's great. I'm on my way home. It's getting better by the moment.
0: As you edge towards what, dinner and a sit on the couch?
1: No, I've already had my dinner. I will sit on the couch next to my lovely Mrs. Jimmy, and we will discuss the day's events together.
0: Well, that sounds very pleasant. Do you know the answer to this question? What were the three names of the escape tunnels in the movie The Great Escape?
1: Tom, Dick and Harry.
0: Correct. Are you a fan of the movie, or you just remember that as a bit of a trivia note?
1: Oh, no, huge, huge fan of the film.
0: Yeah. Really?
1: Yeah. I'm of an age where I first saw that probably as a preteen and would sit once a year, wait once a year for it to come around on the television.
0: Yes.
1: But, you know, loosely based on history, but what a great story, and they told it well.
0: It is a great story. Let's move on to question 14. This one is movie-related as well. In the movie Top Gun, what is the call sign of Maverick's best friend? It's multiple choice. Is it A, duck, B, eagle, or C, goose?
1: Oh, hang on. I'll just reach out to my spirit guide. Talk to me, goose. I think it's goose.
0: It would have been a different movie with duck, I think. It's not as catchy, is it?
1: No, it's not as catchy. Talk to me, duck. Well, he'd be, you know, they'd be ducking every 5 seconds.
0: I know, it'd be confusing. Eagle's
1: and
0: not bad.
1: Quackers. Yeah, that's right.
0: This is an animal-related one. We're up to question 15.
1: Good heavens.
0: Animals that eat both plants and other animals are known as what?
1: Omnivores.
0: Correct. Question 16 of 20. You're getting very close to the end here, Jimmy. If you would like to swoop in and hope that Jimmy fails, you can call 1-300-222-612 now. But at the moment, Jimmy has the floor. The Gibb brothers are the members of what band?
1: The Bee Gees.
0: You're powering through these now. This is easy
1: stuff. Oh, you're helping. You are... helping me along. You're being very encouraging.
0: How are you with sports?
1: Did you say how am I with movies?
0: Well, we've done those ones and you did very well. We have to give you a sporting question now. Someone has to answer this.
1: Yeah,
0: name okay. 1 year that the Brisbane Broncos won a premiership.
1: You see, here is my downfall because I don't really know anything about hockey. And that's going to let me down.
0: No, this is rugby league, the NRL, the Brisbane Broncos.
1: Then I'm in even worse trouble than I thought when the Broncos were a hockey team. I don't know. Could we go last year? Did they win it last year?
0: Is that seriously just a stab in the dark, Jimmy?
1: Yeah, just a stab.
0: Well, yes, that is correct. They won in 1992, 93, debatably 1997. I think in Queensland and Brisbane, we count that one, the Super League year. 1998, okay. 2000, 2006, and you're right, 2025.
1: Good for them.
0: We only have

0: three questions left. This one is a culinary question, I guess you could say, or maybe a plant question. What continent do tomatoes originate from?
1: What continent?
0: Yeah.
1: South America.
0: Correct. Yeah, because you associate, you know, Italy with tomatoes, but they actually haven't been in Italy for all that long.
1: No, that's right. And tomatoes were responsible for killing a lot of Europeans.
0: Oh, is that because of the lead plates?
1: Yeah, they used to use the lead plates.
0: And I think the tomatoes were too acidic and they would kind of release the lead. Is that right?
1: Yes, I feel that's what I was taught in primary school anyway.
0: We only have two questions left. I'm going to let you pick this. One is a music one. One is a sports one. What would you like?
1: Oh, my God, give me a music one, please.
0: Okay, this person was born on this day in 1968. Their big hit was the following song. You need to tell me who the artist is. Who sung this?

0: What do you think it is, Jimmy?
1: And then do you have any more of those Broncos questions there?
0: The song is called Save Tonight. It's from the 1998, I think.
1: Yeah, I'm going to have to say I have no idea who that is. So some lucky person might have to come behind me and swoop in.
0: Hey, you did so well, Jimmy. Thanks so much for playing.
1: Have a great night.
0: You too. Enjoy that couch and debrief.
1: Thank you.
0: Let's go on to Penny in Everton Hills. Hey, Penny, how you doing?
2: Yeah, I'm okay. How are you?
0: Very well, thank you. Are you on the couch at the moment? Where have we caught you?
2: I'm in the laundry, not listening to the speaker, so
0: okay.
2: I'm at home.
0: Well, what I'll do is I'm going to give you our clue again. This artist was born on this day in 1968, so it's his birthday. Happy birthday to him. I've revealed through that by using him that it is a man. Who sung this song? Save tonight and fight the break of dawn. Come tomorrow. Tomorrow I'll be gone. Save tonight. It's called Save Tonight. It's from 1998. I think he'd be considered a one-hit wonder. Do you know the name of the musician?
2: I think I will have to choke on this one because no idea at all. And thank you.
0: Hey, thanks so much, Penny. You have a great night, okay?
2: You too. Okay, bye.
0: Bye-bye. Our number, 1-300-222-612. We are so at the pointy end here. If you'd like to swoop in and take the prize. Who sung Save Tonight, the 1998 one-hit wonder? 1-300-222-612. I think we might just have time to get that answer in after this song.
3: I'm Tom Lofton.
0: It's Stephen Stills. Love the one you're with on 612 ABC, Brisbane and Queensland.

0: 612 ABC Brisbane and Queensland. This is our Smart Casual Quiz, 1-300-222-612. The question we're stuck on. Who sung this 1998 hit, Save Tonight? We're so running out of time here. We've got Lockie, though. Do you know the answer, Lockie? Who is it?
1: Eagle Eye Cherry.
0: It is Eagle Eye Cherry. Congratulations.
1: Thank you.
0: Are you sitting down?
1: I am.
0: I've got some great news for you. You're the winner of tonight's Smart Casual Quiz. You're going home with your very own ABC fridge magnet.
1: Let's go. How good?
0: Eagle Eye Cherry. You know that's his real name. His birth name is Eagle Eye.
1: There you go. That's crazy.
0: I thought it was a band name. You know, like Third Eye Blind or, you know, in the late 90s, it feels like there was all these three-named bands. But, yeah, Eagle Eye Cherry.
1: Very creative parents.
0: They were in music as well. But that's all the time we have. Hey, thanks so much for playing, Lockie. The 8 o'clock news is up right now.
2: The community's great. They're all volunteers, you know. It's good to see them coming in. It just shows the community spirit to help those that are in need.
3: The heart of our community.
2: Lovely gentleman donated a new driveway gate for me so I can keep my dogs in the yard.
4: ABC News, good evening. I'm Noni Edwards. A woman linked to the Islamic State has been taken into custody in New South Wales after arriving in Sydney. She's part of a cohort of women and children linked to ISIS who arrived in Sydney and Melbourne early this evening. Bridget Rollison, who was on the flight which landed in Melbourne, has more.
5: So as this flight touched down from Doha to Melbourne, on board were those 11 women and children linked to Islamic State, as well as their uncle that they were being escorted with. Essentially, I was escorted off the plane because they were saying that they wanted all media off first. They have now remained in immigration. We're not sure exactly what has happened. We have heard that in Sydney, a woman has been taken to the local police station. Here, we haven't had an update on whether these women will face arrest or what's going to happen next, whether they'll be free to walk out of the arrival halls behind me tonight.
4: Hundreds of people have gathered at Sydney's Town Hall and other sites across New South Wales and across the country to mourn the loss of Kumanjai Little Baby as part of national vigils to honour the five-year-old girl. Nakari Thorpe reports.
6: A sea of pink has filled around Sydney's Town Hall as hundreds of people gathered to remember Kumanjai Little Baby in her favourite colour. The five-year-old was allegedly abducted from a town camp near Alice Springs on Anzac Day. Her body was found days later. Organisers and her family have stressed the vigils are not protests, but a moment to honour Kumanjai Little Baby as they continue to mourn her loss. Vigils are also being held.

0: settled on the Central Coast, Lismore, Ballina and Parkes, part of memorials being held nationally.
1: There are hopes of a response from Tehran to Washington's latest proposals to end the US war with Iran to come shortly, although signs from the two capitals have been mixed. The BBC's Caroline Davies has more.
2: While we get some positive noises out of the United States, we also then hear from President Trump slightly tempering some of those positive noises that he made earlier. And from Iran's side, we have heard that they are looking at this proposal, but we've also heard some from the Iranian side talk about this being a wish list from the Americans. So tough talk from both sides. And what is really difficult to know is how much of this is public posturing and how much behind the scenes are they genuinely having these conversations that are bringing them closer together.
1: Health officials from various countries are working to trace passengers who left a cruise ship before a deadly hantavirus outbreak was confirmed. Jono Wakeley has more.
3: The Dutch government says there's an ongoing search for about 40 passengers who disembarked the MV Hondius in St Helena in the South Atlantic before the outbreak was reported. Three European tourists have died and several people have been evacuated to receive specialist medical care in Europe and South Africa. Four Australians are among 150 people on board the luxury cruise ship with eight confirmed or suspected cases of hantavirus. The ship is now heading for Spain's Canary Islands and those on board will be flown to their home countries. World Health Organization staff and infectious disease experts are on board, carrying out assessments of the passengers as they travel.
1: Russia says it's intercepted 32 drones heading towards Moscow since the start of the day as the country prepares for its World War II Victory Day celebrations. Russia's defense ministry has warned earlier this week it would respond to any Ukrainian attacks during the scaled-back celebrations with what it described as a massive missile strike on the center of Kyiv. Russian authorities have declared a unilateral ceasefire for the celebrations. Ukraine's President Volodymyr Zelensky says Moscow disregarded its own proposed ceasefire earlier this week and Ukraine would act symmetrically. Millions of voters are going to the polls across the UK today. About 5,000 council seats are being contested in England and six mayors chosen, while in Scotland and Wales, voters will elect new devolved national parliaments. It's the biggest electoral test for the Prime Minister Keir Starmer and his Labour Party since their general election victory nearly 2 years ago, which ended 14 years of dominance by the Conservatives. To sport now, and Collingwood have received a huge boost for their AFL clash with Geelong on Saturday night at Cardinia Park. Premiership stars Scott Pendlebury, Jeremy Howe and Bo McCreary will all return to the side. Ruckman Darcy Cameron's been cleared of any serious ankle concerns and will also play, but coach Craig McRae admits the loss of defender Harry Perryman to a strained hamstring is a big blow.
4: Yeah, Pez is a really good player for us based on where he can play. He can play multiple positions. It's a bit of a hole we have to fill, but getting a couple of players back this week, in particular Howie, will support our backline.
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9: My name's Zach Mander, filling in for Kelly Higgins-Devine. She'll be back on your radio come Monday. Right now, though, I just want to thank you for tuning in. It's a pleasure to have your company. Coming up after 8:30, we have the What Do You Reckon panel. We're going to be covering a lot of things. One thing is David Attenborough's 100th birthday. It's tomorrow. 100. Wow. Wonder if there's any human who has seen more than that man. Because not only is he 100, which is, you know, above what most people make it to, but think about the life. How long?

0: he's spent in nature, on how many continents he's been to, the type of life he's had, because he's worked in, you know, TV for 60, 70 years. We'll get to that a little later on. Right now, though, it's time for a little bit of this. This is Spoiler Alert with film and television critic, arts, entertainment and culture editor and journalist and film festival organizer, Sarah Ward. I'm going to play you the trailer to the first TV show we're going to be talking about tonight.
1: I'm Tom Lofton.
2: Oh, or Tom. Nice to meet you, Arthur.
1: You want to grab some coffee?
2: No, I'm good. Jerry was just taking me through some of your history.
1: Oh, that's great. Yes, well, remarkable story.
2: I was talking to the guy on the ferry, and he said something odd.
1: What was that?
2: He said bad things happen here.
1: There is something about these seafaring towns. The superstitions. Their tall tales. I find it charming myself. Our town doesn't have a checkered past.
2: Was there cannibalism?
1: No.
0: That's the trailer to Widow's Bay. Sarah Ward, what can you tell me about it?
3: Hello. Well, this year we've had no shortage of really great brand new TV shows that I've been chatting about on this show. So things like Half Man and Margot's Got Money Troubles and DTF St. Louis and plenty more. But this one, Widow's Bay, it doesn't just join them. It's really one of the best new shows of the year. So the premise is that on the titular island in New England, there's a town mayor, Tom Loftus, who's played by Matthew Rhys, and he's desperate to attract tourists. He wants Widow's Bay to be the next Martha's Vineyard. But lifelong locals believe that the place is cursed, and so not somewhere that should really be trying to bring in outsiders en masse or at all. There's one particularly strong opponent of the mayor's tourism push, a fisherman, Wick, played by Stephen Root, who was really great in Barry before this. And it kind of starts with a battle of these two men, but then you dive into more about, you know, is this place cursed? What's really going on? Why is this local folklore? It's both a horror series and a comedy series, and it's also a workplace comedy at that. So if you think Parks and Recreation and Schitt's Creek meets Stephen King with a bit of Lost and Twin Peaks thrown in,
0: yeah,
3: that's what I'm looking for here. And it is just such a fantastic mix. It works so well.
0: Now, I did feel like it felt a little bit lost in there, where you are, you know, the kind of mystery of whether or not this place is haunted. That reminds me of Lost a little bit.
3: Absolutely. And on the horror side of things here, you know, as the mayor starts realizing that maybe there is some truth to the supernatural claim, you get these really great nods to everything from Jaws and Halloween to Carrie and The Shining and It as well. And so there's this show that has so much ambition, but it's not just kind of nodding and winking to all these well-known things. It's serving up its own really clever riffs on some of these horror movie masterpieces and great TV shows of years gone by. And I don't think that is an easy task whatsoever. Or, you know, taking this surreal small town world and fleshing it out and then finding that right tonal balance, because mixing horror and comedy happens all the time, but I don't think it's particularly easy, especially when you are trying to really excel at both. So often we get horror-themed comedies rather than horror comedy. And they can be delightful if you think about something like the TV version of What We Do in the Shadows. So funny, so great, but it's a comedy before it's horror. It's just about vampires rather than being spooky or scary or unnerving. Whereas one of the things I loved about Widow's Bay is that it gets the horror perfectly right. Like, if you're not a fan of horror, you can still watch this and it's funny. But if you love horror, you know, there are disquieting, legitimately spooky elements in this, as well as it being really funny.
0: What can you tell me about Matthew Rhys's career? Because he's the lead in it. I only recently discovered him. I'm about 10 to 15 years behind him.

0: because I've just started watching The Americans, which he's also the star of. Has he done a lot of this type of stuff, the horror slash comedy?
1: He has not. So we do know him better for dramas. You know, before The Americans, we had stuff like Brothers and Sisters. You know, he is generally in that dramatic mode. Late last year, he was in a limited series, The Beast in Me, where he was incredibly menacing and intense. So seeing him likable isn't so much a stretch, but in this comedic mode, you know, definitely is showing his range, kind of going from what we know him best from, and then again last year, something like The Beast in Me, to here where he's the everyman mayor who's firmly a skeptic when the show begins, but then he starts being exposed to the island's eeriness, and you know, maybe you can't be a skeptic when things are literally strange around you.
0: Interesting. Let's move on to another spooky arrival on the big screen that you're excited about. Here's a taste of, is it Hokum?
1: It is.
0: This is Hokum.
2: I always wanted to come back.
3: Why didn't they?
4: I don't know if you've noticed, but there are some oddballs walking around this place.
5: There are worse things than strangers out there, Yank.
6: One of the members of staff is missing.
4: What about the honeymoon suite?
2: It's always locked.
0: Now, you might recognize the lead character there, Adam Scott, probably most famous maybe from Parks and Recreation, but recently also from, oh man, the name escapes me now. What's Severance. The big one he's in at the moment? The Severance. TV show.
1: Yep, Severance.
0: Yeah, Severance, sorry. I spoke over you three times in a row there. What's this one? Can you tell us about it? He's kind of has a knack for playing jerks, doesn't he?
1: Well, he does and he doesn't. So one of the things I didn't mention about Widow's Bay is that the show's creator, Katie Diffeld, was a writer on Parks and Recreation. And so we have a bit of a theme with that and then this, because obviously you've got Adam Scott from Parks and Recreation, and you also have, you know, a horror element. Well, this is firmly a horror movie. Look, I think Parks and Rec is one of the best TV comedies of the 21st century, but it is purely just a coincidence that these two picks this week have that theme. But we are in... There's some pitch black laughs in this, but it really is a horror movie. So Adam Scott plays a famous author who is struggling to finish his last book in a best-selling trilogy, and he's also clearly battling some trauma of his own. And he decides that he's going to go and visit the hotel in Ireland that his now-deceased parents honeymooned in. So when he gets there to the remote, the Bilbury Woods Hotel in the Irish woods, he's told that no one can now go into the honeymoon suite. There's a bit of local folklore about this, and there happens to be a witch, apparently, trapped in that room. He's gruff, he's cranky, he's rude in general, he doesn't believe anything. That's why the film's called Hokum. But then he's told about Fiona, the bartender who'd been filling him in about, you know, the otherworldly stories. She goes missing and almost nobody else cares. So he starts looking for her and then gets immersed in this. And so he is really great at playing jerks, but he's also really famous for playing nice guys. You know, Parks and Recreation, Ben Wyatt and that, you know, he's such a likable character in Party Down, and probably more for his innie, not always for his outie, and Severance as well. But as jerk, you know, he wears arrogance really well in Step Brothers, which is a couple of decades old now. A really mean demon in The Good Place and did that well.
0: Yeah.
1: Then one of the first things I remember seeing Adam Scott in is about 2 decades ago now, a HBO drama that only ran for one season called Tell Me You Love Me. And he also gave that side of his kind of acting persona a workout there. But here what you've got is someone who he's wrestling with his own pain and he's so consumed by it that he's really oblivious to even the concept of being kind to anyone. He's even awful to a fan who worships him, who asks for career advice. But Scott, what he does so well is sell that, but also making sure that we all realize that we know people like his character here, but we can, even while seeing that he's a jerk, empathize with why this character is like this, even as he's not at all likable. And I think that's a really, really difficult skill. But this is a really great horror movie. We've had plenty of horror movies in cinemas this year. It's been a pretty good year. We're only up to beginning of May, and we've had stuff like The Bride and 28 Years Later, The Bone Temple and Send Help. And there's been a lot of great horror, but this is definitely up there with it. It's from

0: an Irish director, Damien McCarthy, and this is his third film, but it's the first of them that's made it to cinemas here. The others you can watch on streaming. But they're called Caveat and Oddity, and definitely worth seeking out if you're a fan of this, or just really cleverly made, unnerving films that are genuinely unnerving. This is a film here where it's got such a handling of unease and of tension and of scares, including jump scares that don't feel like just the run-of-the-mill, kind of ticking boxes that we get in a lot of horror. It's really well done, and you will, I think, feel creeped out while you're watching this. I certainly did, and it takes a bit to creep me out. I watch a lot of horror.
1: Well, there's a bit of a subgenre, isn't there, amongst horror films of like the haunted hotel. What separates this one from all the haunted hotel films before it?
0: When you think of something like The Shining, it's the obvious go-to, and there's stuff like 1408 and Innkeepers, and it doesn't have a supernatural angle, but if you think of creepy hotels, you probably also think of Psycho as well. But one I think works really well for this is that it's a film that has, that it knows and the director knows that he's following in a tradition, and there are big names in the genre, but he has a really great way of making certain that it always feels like his own film. I think part of that comes down to the fact that, trying to make you feel unsettled, unnerved, it has a really great visual approach. It also has a really great sense of pacing. It's not in a rush to get through everything. It wants to kind of hold you in the moment so you feel as distressed as its protagonist does. And it does this, to the point where it doesn't feel like it's overplaying its hand, but you definitely feel more immersed than if you were just to watch, I think, most horror movies. It does it really well and is definitely, a great addition to haunted hotels.
1: Well, we had Widow's Bay. That seemed a bit scary to me. Hokum seemed even scarier. I'd like to go to something with a little bit of a change of pace. Our last one that we're going to talk about tonight is something a little bit fluffier. Here's a taste of
2: now,
1: it.
2: In your last letter, you asked me if any of my sheep were special. Well, they're all special. That's why I gave each one a name. For instance, there are these rowdy twin rams I've named Ronnie and Reggie, and the very proud and dignified Sir Richfield. Cloud, the fluffiest. Bit of a diva, that one. Zora, the most curious. Mopple, the most patient. And Wooleyes. Well, because I haven't thought of a better name.
1: This one's called The Sheep Detective, starring Hugh Jackman. What can you tell us about this one?
0: We're right now, we are in much cozier territory. This is an all-ages film with talking woolly farm animals voiced by the likes of Julia Louis-Dreyfus and Bryan Cranston, Chris O'Dowd, Brett Goldstein, Patrick Stewart, plenty of well-known talents lending their voices to sheep. But it's also a murder mystery because even movies about talking animals can't really escape what's a really popular genre. Can seem like whodunits everywhere these days, and it does seem like it. But this is a movie based on a 2005 book called Three Bags Full, a Sheep Detective Story. And honestly, it's probably surprising that it took a couple of decades for it to reach the screen. So the name gives away what happens. The central flock turn into detectives. They start the film in the care of a shepherd, George Hardy, which is where Hugh Jackman comes in, and he dotes on them, so much so that each night he reads them mystery stories. But one morning they find George dead. The police don't think there's any foul play involved, but the sheep, including George's favourite Lily, who he's called the smartest sheep in the world, are really sure that something sinister is afoot, and the only way to get to the bottom of it is for them to start investigating themselves. You can see how a studio executive would have loved all the boxes that this film ticks. It's family friendly, it's a murder mystery, it's talking animals, celebrity voices. There's still room on screen for high profile actors too, not only Hugh Jackman, but Emma Thompson.

0: who has two Emmys for the outstanding and very different to this miniseries Chernobyl from a few years back. And he's also got two nominations for The Last of Us TV show. They're very different projects, but he's such a clever writer that when he is taking on something that is, you know, talking sheep, playing detectives, he's bringing still that. Two big things happened in the world of The Bear this week. This morning, Australian time, it was announced The Bear will be back for its fifth season next month, and that's going to be the last season. So no one's going to be saying yes, chef, after the end of June. But the other big thing was yesterday, completely out of the blue, a new one-off prequel episode dropped.
1: Wow.
0: It's called Gary. If you go looking for it in streaming, you won't even find it under The Bear. You need to search for Gary. But it is this standalone episode that focuses on just two characters. We're not in the kitchen here. We're not, you know, doing the kind of usual storyline. Instead, we're focusing on Cousin and Mikey. And if you've been watching the show, you'll know that Mikey, played by John Bernthal, is Carmi's older brother. And it's his death that really sets in motion the storyline that we've been following across four seasons now. You know, he commits suicide. Carmi comes home to take over his brother's restaurant. And that's where the story starts. So what we're doing is jumping here back before that, where Cousin and Mikey go on a road trip. They're being sent there by Uncle Jimmy to, you know, run an errand. They're going to Gary, Indiana. So we do hear quite a few mentions of the fact that that's where Michael Jackson is from. And they've got this kind of nondescript task. They don't really know what they're doing. So they spend some time just hanging out, playing basketball with some local kids, going to a bar. Things get a bit messy, you know, spending time with these characters. But it really hits the mark. One, it's going to whet your appetite for more The Bear, which, you know, is only just over a month away now. But it is something that the show overall does really well, and that back in season two, we had the Fishers episode where we had a flashback and kind of digging into the story behind the characters' lives that we're seeing now. It's also because John Bernthal obviously can't be in the main storyline, you know, his character is dead, we get to spend a lot of time with him. And it is an episode that very much, it's written by its stars, so it is, you know, the two actors really kind of paving out some territory for themselves, John Bernthal and Eben Moss-Bacharach. They're at the moment on Broadway working together in a staging of Dog Day Afternoon. So clearly, you know, that kind of working relationship, they gel very well. They feel fulfilled and inspired by that. And here it's very entertaining watching them kind of bicker and banter. And I guess I'm being careful about my words there, because The Bear can, you know, get into dark territory. And if you have an episode featuring a character that we know, you know, where his journey is going to go, and soon he's not going to be in the storyline, you do know that you are getting into some, you know, deep dark territory here. But it works, and it is incredibly engaging. And as I said, yeah, if you're a fan of The Bear, this, you watch this and then you're going to start marking a calendar and counting down the days to the end of June, when you can see, you know, where the rest of the season goes.
1: Well, very exciting for Bear fans. Sarah Ward is our film and television expert. Hey, thank you so much for your insights tonight.
0: Thank you so much for having me.
1: This is Paul Simon, Diamonds on the Soles of Her Shoes on 612 ABC Brisbane and Queensland. Up next, we're going to get the banger or clanger result and our What Do You Reckon panel in just a few minutes.

Just gone 8:30 on 612 ABC, Brisbane and Queensland. Hello, my name's Zach Mander, filling in for Kelly Higgins-Devine tonight. In just a few minutes, we have the What Do You Reckon panel. We're going to be joined by Andy Thompson and Yasmin Khan. Right now, though, the result of our banger and clanger tonight on the chopping block, we have a little bit of country. Glen Campbell's Try a Little Kindness. I can reveal that your texts have been coming through all night on 0467-922-612. And the winner, with a ratio of 2-1, well, you'll find out as I play it, because if it makes it through to the end, it was a banger. If it gets interrupted, it's a clanger. Here's Try a Little Kindness by Glen Campbell.

0: That is Try a Little Kindness by Glen Campbell, and it made it to the end of the song, which means it's a certified banger. We needed that because we had a few clangers the last few nights, I'm going to be honest. And the world needs more bangers, I guess. Hey, it is time for this. Our What Do You Reckon panel, tonight's reckon is former Australian of the Year, local hero for Queensland, and founder of the Bangor Foundation, which helps women experiencing domestic violence. Welcome, Yasmin Khan.
1: Hey, how are you?
0: And comedian Andy Thomas. How you doing, Andy?
2: Good, mate. Good. Really good.
0: And guys, tonight, our first topic, David Attenborough. Did you know this? He turns 100 in just a few hours. He's an English broadcaster, obviously, natural historian and writer. His documentary series have occupied our screens for over 75 years. What a remarkable life he's had. In 2012, he spoke to the ABC science show presenter Robin Williams about the changes in technology he's seen over those years.
3: What astonishes me is how little can't be done, if you see what I mean. You really do anything now. You're hard pushed to it to try and think what would be unfilmable, provided you can get there, provided you can get the animal. I mean, one of the great challenges at the moment, of course, is the giant squid. Nobody's done the giant squid. But that's not the fault of technology. We can't find the damn thing.
4: Well, what about the ones that they haul up and they have on show at the Natural History Museum in Kensington?
3: Well, we tried recording that and it didn't say anything at all.
4: No, it didn't, of course. But you get them in bits. You don't get them in bits.
3: Yeah. Yes. Yeah.
4: They live too far down deep.
3: The huge change, in fact, though amazingly didn't recognise it at the time, or how all-pervasive it is, the huge change was to electronics from film. Not only, of course, is the electronic camera so much more sensitive than any emulsion that camera people have been able to produce, film people, but it's also the fact that you can run it for 24 hours, which you can never do with film, so that it means you can stake out somewhere for 24 hours or more and see if something happens in that 24 hours. You don't have to be a cameraman there. And then you whiz through at high speed and see whether anything went across. And then it's so small. It has simply everything going for it. And that has had a huge change on what we've been able to film.
4: Yeah, I remember when they were filming the gastric brooding frog and they had to be there with their 10-minute film.
3: That's right.
0: That's David Attenborough from 2012, our What Do You Reckon panel, Andy Thompson and Yasmin Khan. Yasmin, do you have any connection to David Attenborough's work? What memories come to you?
1: I'm just thinking, I'm glad he's not a paleontologist, otherwise he's going to have to examine himself. He's an old fossil, isn't he?
0: Yeah, well, I think he stopped going out into field quite a while ago because he has such the iconic voice.
1: Absolutely,
0: he's still been doing the voiceovers for the last 20 years or so.
1: But those documentaries have been fascinating. I mean, you learn so much around him. But the thing with Attenborough is that he's always kept in his lane. You know, he's stuck with nature, he's stuck with the environment, and that's all he's done. He hasn't sort of gone and broadcast sports or anything else. He's just stuck with what he knows,
0: and
1: he does it very, very well.
0: I do have a piece of trivia for you on that topic. We'll get there in just a moment, though. Mm. Andy, do you have any connection to Attenborough's work? Are you a fan?
2: I would have to say that he is single-handedly the most influential person in my life. I'm not joking. He is responsible for so many things in my life. I grew up in mining towns in central Queensland in the 70s and 80s, and there's no TV, you know. Mm. I immersed myself in books and made rudimentary weapons with my friends in the bush, but mainly books. And I read through encyclopedias. I read everything in the house, encyclopedias. And then when I was about 7 or 8, Mum bought me Life on Earth, which was the book the BBC brought out after his groundbreaking series. It's the first proper series where technology was used, 1978, I think it was. And that book changed my life. It opened my eyes to the wonder of the natural world. It sparked my interest in science. I'm a comedian, but I'm a scientist. I'm an environmental scientist. I've been working in my field for 25 years now. It's single-handedly, easily the most influential person other than immediate family in my life. And it's going to be a really sad day when he passes. And, you know, I whenever I see him in the news, my heart always stops because I think, is this it? Is this it? And there's something about his voice. So just hearing it then, it takes me back to when I was 7 years old learning about the world, you know.
0: Yes.
2: And I think and it's you touched on it a little bit, Yasmin. He was at the coalface of environmental activism. Mm. He was the first person that did it back when, you know, when people that did that were called greenies or, mm-hmm. you know, pinko tree huggers or something like that. He was the first person to raise awareness for environmentalism and caring about the planet we live on, and he still is. And, I love the guy. I love the guy. I admire everything he does.
0: It's remarkable. I wonder how many people will have a similar story who are working in kind of the natural
2: millions.
0: Fields.
2: Thousands. Yes, hundreds of thousands. Yeah. It has to be.
1: What a legacy.
2: It really is, you know, and it's he talks about the technology and he has embraced it as a presenter. And, you know, he doesn't go out in the field, but he tells people what he wants to see and how he's going to narrate it. And, you know, I think he still drinks and smokes.
0: Does he?
2: Yeah. He was doing that into his 90s. He was smoking cigarettes and drinking whiskey as well. So,
0: Yasmin, he has stayed in his lane largely, particularly, you know, in the last few decades. But he didn't only do nature documentaries because he worked for the BBC as their commissioner for a number of years. And he was around at the transition of black and white to colour television. Okay. Now, I'll ask you a question and see if you know the answer. Mm. What is David Attenborough's connection to the yellow tennis ball? Do you know?
1: There you go.
0: Well, Andy's nodding.
1: Andy's the...
2: I believe tennis balls were white.
0: Mm. Yeah, they were.
2: They were, and they were visible on black and white, but not on colour. I think they blurred into the lines.
0: Yes.
2: And so he changed. And it's actually, tennis balls aren't yellow.
0: Well,
2: apparently they're a green.
1: They're green. Yeah.
0: I mean,
2: but look, I say that as one of the 12% of the population, male population, that's colorblind. So who knows what the hell I'm seeing?
0: Oh, okay. What are you seeing?
2: I don't know. You know when they have the day-night tests and they use a pink ball?
1: Pink ball.
2: I have no idea what's going on. I see a bowler run in and then someone hits something.
1: Half of the batsmen don't see it.
2: That's true. That's true. Yeah.
0: And you know what else David Attenborough did during his tenure at the BBC? He first commissioned Monty Python.
2: Oh, my God.
1: There you go.
0: So I imagine they were an influence on you.
2: Very much so.
0: These are the two sides of your life, comedy and nature.
2: His brother is Richard Attenborough
1: yes.
2: who was in Jurassic Park.
1: Mm. Yes.
2: Another.
1: Andy.
2: Look at that.
1: And
2: look
1: Andy,
2: at,
1: yes.
2: Yeah.
1: Mm.
0: What a family.
1: Yep.
0: Let's move on to West End Maccas. West End in Brisbane has long been known as a place where residents are proud to self-identify as weird. Next month, construction of a new McDonald's will begin, much to the chagrin of some of the local community members. Local councillor Trina Massey says we should be backing local businesses and protecting livable streets, not prioritising corporate expansion. A spokesperson for McDonald's said the new Maccas will see more than $5 million invested in the local community, with about 200 jobs created to build and staff the restaurant. Over the last year, several fast food chains have taken councils to court in a fight to expand their footprint. What do you guys think? Is this a case of paving paradise or is it about time, Yasmin?
1: I don't know. Where are they putting it? Do we know?
0: I think
1: West End's fairly dense anyway.

0: I don't know. I know, like, in North Queensland, I come from North Queensland, and I remember McDonald's wanted to go into Port Douglas, and Port Douglas, and of course, was really very, that was a big fight. I don't know at the end. I know they held them out for a long, long time. I don't know if there's a McDonald's there now, but that was a huge thing. It was going to be a blight on our environment. It was going to be, that's not what Port Douglas is about. We're upper class. We're this, we're that.
1: They can't sell a Big Mac for $12, like the markup of everything else in Port Douglas.
0: Yes, but you can't get a Big Mac now. It's about chips and a drink. I mean, I don't eat the stuff, but yeah.
2: The we hear these stories also of there's, you know, kind of these little mountain towns around the place, and you hear these big supermarket wants to come in.
1: Yeah.
2: Is it possible to keep out these multinational companies, or does the little man just have to accept that it's the way of the world these days?
1: I think he can have your cake and eat it too. I think a McDonald's is very different from a supermarket in a town that doesn't have a supermarket and that relies on weekend markets. I just want to know, when do people still think of West End being quirky?
2: Yeah.
1: Because it's gentrified to hell.
0: Self-identifying is weird.
1: But it's not.
0: Is that on the census?
1: West End stopped being weird about 25 years ago. Like, it was really...
2: Well, what was it like back 25 years ago? Tell me,
1: Andy. It was pretty sketchy. It was sketchy.
0: Alternative.
1: It was very alternative.
0: It was alternative.
1: I loved it. So it was, you had friends that lived in West End. They usually lived in cockroach-infested old Queenslanders or an apartment.
0: With an outhouse.
1: Yeah, with an outhouse. And the shops were all run down. I was there in the village about 2 weeks ago, and it's... gentrified. There's nothing weird about West End. It's upper class, upper middle class. Sure, you get every now and then you'll see someone walk past and, you know, they're sort of wearing the alternate clothes, but there's only a very small fragment of West End that's still clinging to that past.
2: And were you doing comedy gigs there 20 years ago?
1: I've only been doing comedy for about 19 years, so I might do my 20th. I have done a few shows in West End. I did one at the Boundary Hotel once, and it was an open mic, and it was a really interesting experience. It was before it was done up, so it's pretty sketchy back then, but not now.
2: I'm getting word from our producer McLaren that there's no McDonald's in Port Douglas, apparently.
0: There you go.
2: So they were successful.
1: It's funny though, because as I said, I grew up in central Queensland, and so there's no fast food anywhere where I lived, and they put a McDonald's in at Emerald, and people from Blackwater were driving 100 kilometres to go to Emerald, and there was about a 2-hour wait for hamburger down the street.
2: Yeah.
1: People lined up just to go through the drive-through, and for about 3 or 4 years, it was the most profitable McDonald's in Australia.
0: Wow.
2: Because they were always just at capacity.
1: Always. People would drive from hundreds of kilometres around. Because you need to understand, there's people there that don't go to capital cities every year. Maybe every 2 years.
0: It's a novelty.
1: Come on, kids, let's hop in the car. We've got a six-hour drive for a Big Mac. Let's go.
0: That's it.
2: Well, I imagine in some places a six-hour drive is not that far.
1: It's not. That's just going to the end of it.
0: Exactly.
2: The other countries, you know, the world's so small these days. You know, online, I talk to a lot of people messaging me from all around the world. And Australia, but particularly Queensland, is hard for people to comprehend how big it is. Because, you know, from where we are in Brisbane right now, the studios, to the top, what is it, 2,500 kilometres or something?
1: So
0: 1,800 kilometres Brisbane, Cairns.
1: Brisbane is roughly halfway between Melbourne and Cairns.
0: That's right.
2: Yes.
1: That's how big. And Cairns is not even nowhere near the top of Queensland.
0: No, it's not. I've done that Cairns-Brisbane trip many, many times in various forms of transport, and I've driven it many times. It's a long, long way.
2: Well, how long does it take to drive?
0: If you're on a good run, you'd do it in 20 hours.
2: Okay.
0: Yeah. But if you're in Europe, you've crossed 17 countries in that time.
1: You can drive for 34 hours from Brisbane straight north and still be in Queensland.
0: Yes, exactly. Well, I mean, you can go an 8-hour flight to Singapore or Malaysia, and for 5.5 hours of that, you're still in Australia.
2: That's always the thing when I'm flying out of, north or to Europe from Brisbane, is it's so discouraging because you're so tired. You want the flight to be over and you look at that little map and you haven't even left Queensland yet.
1: I think I've said this on this show before. I was telling, I used to catch a bus from boarding school on the Gold Coast, and my parents moved to Melbourne. So for a year, my mum would put me on a Greyhound bus.
0: Yep.
1: And I would catch the bus at Southport, and we'd go north to Brisbane to pick up people.
0: Oh, wow.
1: And then we'd go out. And I'd fall asleep and wake up at 1 a.m. going, I wonder where we are. Are we near Dubbo? Something like that. Gundawindi. Yeah. Hadn't even made it over the border. I'd been in the bus for 7 hours and hadn't even left Queensland.
2: Remarkable. This is our What Do You Reckon?

0: In panel, we're joined by comedian Andy Thompson and former Australian of the Year, local hero for Queensland and founder of the Bengal Foundation, which helps women experiencing domestic violence, Yasmin Khan. Our last topic tonight, it's on luck. Now, I've got a bit of good news for you. Back in 1995, when the World Wide Web was in its infancy, every country was given a suffix for web domains. Obviously, in Australia, we have AU. In England, it's .co.uk. Well, in Anguilla, the Caribbean island with a population of just 15,000 people, they were given the suffix AI.
1: Mm.
0: Nothing happened for 30 years, but thanks to the artificial intelligence boom, more than 2,000 new websites are registered every day with the AI suffix. Millions of dollars have flowed into the national budget for Anguilla, who are using the windfall to lower taxes, give free healthcare to kids, and build a new international airport. Maybe in your lives, Andy, it's not millions, but have you ever had a time where you got really lucky, you came across some cash, or maybe the chips just fell your way?
2: No, look, I've had a few near-death experiences where I'd like to say luck was on our side. Nothing like that. That's an amazing story, though. Just realizing that they're actually charging people for the .ai domain. That's brilliant.
0: Well, are we doing that? I guess we are.
2: Yeah.
0: Do we have to pay to
2: I've had a domain for 15 years and I still don't know how it works.
1: No. I've still got the same email address for the last 25 years. What the best part of that story is the fact that they're now using that money to give the free healthcare and all of that, and they're not doing other nefarious things with it. So back to the people.
2: Yeah, like 25, 30 years ago, back when the World Wide Web had just been invented, there was a bit of a phenomenon of domain squatting.
0: Mm. Yes.
2: Where people would go xander.com.au and go, do you want this domain? And then you can pay me money.
1: Bribe you for it or blackmail.
2: Yeah, exactly. Yeah.
0: You always wish that you fall into something like that, don't you? You know, like you hear these stories of early investors in tech companies that only invested a few thousand dollars and they can live the rest of their lives.
2: Yeah.
1: Somebody who wrote a song.
0: Yes.
1: And they've written one song and they live off the royalties.
0: Yeah,
1: the
0: I don't know if that's even possible anymore with how little you get from songs.
2: What do you get on Spotify? Yeah. Or you get 0.0015% of a cent or something like that?
0: Yeah. I found $50 in a drain the other day and it was after a storm. So, it must have flown in.
2: Yes.
0: Looking around, there's no one around. There was no one I could return it to. $50 doesn't buy much these days, but I think I was in a good mood for the whole weekend after coming across $50.
2: Yeah, that's good luck. That's different from nearly dying.
0: Yours are avoiding something negative.
2: Yeah.
0: Mine are something positive.
2: Yeah, exactly. Mm. Exactly, that's good.
1: I just want my football team to win. I just want the Broncos to win.
2: Okay.
1: That sets me up for the weekend.
0: I have a close friend, I won't reveal who, who was recently telling me a story. He was engaged in a large community library. So, you take a book, you leave a book situation. Mm-hmm. Very hard to track who's coming and going.
1: Sure.
0: He took a book, opened it up, $500 cash inside.
1: Wow. No. Okay.
0: He was strapped at the time, so he said it helped his family out. What would you do in that situation? Do you try to put up a little sign in the bookstore or in the community library saying, you couldn't reveal what it was, but hey, have you lost something valuable maybe?
2: No.
0: Or do you take the cash as a sign of good luck from the universe?
2: That's a sign from the universe.
1: Mm.
2: My grandparents used to hide money all around their house. And when they both passed away, my mum was packing up the books. She gave an entire bookshelf of books away. And then she was going through another bookshelf and started finding $50 notes all through them. And then to this day, she doesn't know how much money she had given away.
1: Yeah.
0: That's the danger of putting cash around. I mean, there's people who are very passionate about cash and, whether it's okay to move to a cashless society. But I've never accidentally left my net bank account somewhere in a bookshelf. Surely it would clear up that.
2: That's true. It's true.
0: Do you leave cash around the house, Yasmin? Yeah. Do you find it in odd places in jackets?
1: No, I don't find it in odd places. But my husband puts cash away in one of his suit jackets, and I think if something ever happens to me, I'd have no idea. I just hope nobody comes and picks up the whole lot and gives it to somebody, because there will be money in those.

0: Exactly right, yeah.
1: I always check the pockets at op shops.
2: Oh, yes, you know? Of course.
0: Do you?
1: Yeah, because they often don't clear them out. Correct. I once found a man's business cards.
2: Right.
1: And there was a whole pile of them. So that led me to believe this was his jacket.
2: Yes. Mm.
1: And he was handing these out.
2: Right.
1: So I took a picture of myself in the jacket, his former jacket, and I sent it to the number, which was on the business card, and I said, how do I look? And he said, smashing. You should buy it. And
2: it was him. It was him.
1: Well, now we were, it was like the sisterhood of the traveling pants, but with a jacket I found in an op shop.
2: There you go.
0: And you know what happens when you grow out of that jacket? You've got to get some business cards in your pocket and put them back on.
1: Yeah, that's a good idea. We should start putting things in the things
0: It's like
1: donate.
0: A message in a bottle, but it's a suit that someone died in.
2: Yes, it's the new age. It's new technology.
1: Oh, I like that. I think we have a grab here from Mel Robbins. She has a podcast. She spoke to Stanford's Dr. Tina Seelig, who researches luck for a living.
3: Every decision you make opens the door to something brand new. We are always one decision away from a completely different life. I think about this all the time. You know, some of the closest friends I have made in my life are people who were standing next to me in line, who I started a conversation with, and we found that we had something in common. And then we started working together, and then we became best friends. If I had not started that conversation, that entire world would not have existed. Think of the number of conversations that went nowhere. Thank you very much. I'll see you later. I'm going home.
4: So do you want us to think about luck really more as something you create through the actions you take?
3: Exactly.
1: What do you reckon panelists think of that? Is luck something you create? Personally, is she describing luck there?
2: Yeah, exactly. It's just opportunity or networking.
0: Or something that just happens in
2: that's
0: life.
2: Exactly, like, right.
0: I think you just...
2: I wonder how much money she's made out of spruiking that.
0: Yeah. Hey, have you ever had a conversation with someone? Can I have $50? Have you wearing my suit?
1: What would you describe it then? I mean, that was kind of a positive outlook on life, but what is it? Is it being present? Is it taking opportunities that are in front of you?
0: Yeah, exactly right.
2: Yeah, absolutely. You take every opportunity you can, and when that door closes, you go and find another one.
0: Mm. There's people that say you make your own luck, which is that is something that people do say.
2: But you've got to be open to
0: to
2: doing something with it. You know,
0: exactly.
2: You can be introduced to a whole heap of people, but if you don't have that conversation, then none of that exists. You just walk away with nothing.
1: Well, you'd be very familiar, Andy, in the comedy scene of the grumblings of people who got luckier than others.
0: Oh, yeah. That's maybe into the bitter, hollow shell of a man that I am now. Yeah, 100%. And it is luck. But it's also ability and being in the right place at the right time.
2: Right.
0: So not necessarily, you know, people talk about luck as some mystical thing that happens. It's not because someone would have patented it and sold it by now. It's particularly in comedy, though. There's people will do a really good set and there's someone from an agency in the crowd and goes, you're pretty good. Let's see how you go. Yeah.
1: But in that instance... you know, firstly, that person had to do a good set that night.
0: Yeah.
1: So they had, you know, some agency over the outcome. But also, how many times have they done a good set when there was no one there?
0: Exactly right. Mm-hmm. There's no one who's made it in, and look, I'm generalizing, in the comedy scene without hard work. So you can't get up and go, I've got a tight 5 minutes, and then get a sitcom deal. As much as I thought I would get when I started comedy, I had a crash, you know, absolutely amazing first set, and I was waiting on all the millions. And then I came back to Earth a week later when I did a set in the Kedron Park Hotel and got told to shut up by someone watching the Greyhounds on the TAB. So everything comes back to Earth.
1: That's a common experience, isn't it, in comedy, the cracking first gig and crashing down to Earth for the second.
0: Yeah, and then the third and the fourth. and it's, you know, it's part and parcel of being a comedian is bombing.
1: Yeah.
0: Yeah, dying on stage horribly, and you just hope you don't do it as much as often.
1: Yasmin, do you think luck has played a part in your life?
2: No, I don't. As you know, I don't think it's luck. I think it's whatever is meant to be is meant to be.
1: Mm-hmm.
2: And, you know, like I've always wanted to get into radio and I've always thought, now, how did he get in and I didn't get in? Or why, you know, I've got a better voice and whatever, all those sorts of things. It was never meant to be.
1: Mm.
2: My pathway was going to be different in life and that's the pathway I took and that was suited me and was the best for me. So I don't sit back and dwell on the

0: missed opportunities. I just think it wasn't meant to be. And you move on. And that way then there's no heartache or there's no bitterness associated with it.
1: No, that's right. Mm. And, you know, it's enjoying what you do as
0: Absolutely.
1: Well. You don't have to. There's a guy who does comedy. I won't name him. Obviously, he started doing comedy when I did 19 years ago and he's still doing it. And he's got the nickname Teflon because he never does good. And every time he gets on stage, he will bomb horribly, get no laughs, walk off and goes, well, that went well, and hop in his car and go home.
0: Really?
1: And then he'll turn up to the gig the next week, do the same thing.
2: That's good remarkable.
1: It's unbelievable. I don't know how he does it because I honestly want to crawl up into a small ball and die.
2: Hey, Andy, I need to ask you about how your 100-day project is going. I'm filling in for Kelly tonight, but we're 17 days into a project where people are doing one creative act every day for 100 days. You're participating?
1: Yeah, I am. And for me, I jumped the gun because Kelly got the date wrong. So I'm at day 25.
0: Oh,
1: okay. I'm taking a portrait photograph of a different person every day.
2: Oh, great.
1: For 100 days. And so I'm lining you up, and I'm lining you up, Yasmin,
0: there you go.
1: After this, and your super producer as well. The goal was to be able to approach strangers and talk to them.
2: Yeah, how are you going with that?
1: Not taking one photo of a stranger.
2: Are you a photographer or is this...
1: It's a bit of a hobby. I like taking photos,
2: yeah cool.
1: I'm certainly not what you call a... I've got a decent camera, but there's no better camera than the camera you got in your hand, which is my phone.
2: Yeah, cool.
1: So, and it's... the end result will be, 100 photographs of people when I write a little blurb about them on my Instagram and sort of how I know the person and something funny. So, yeah.
2: Yeah, what a cool project. And I'd like to see you at the end of the 100 days approaching strangers.
1: Yeah, I think that's...
0: You can create your own network and there's opportunities.
2: Yeah, who knows?
0: And
1: what if someone goes, I've been wanting for someone to take my portrait photograph.
0: There
1: have
0: you
1: a
0: go.
1: $1 million, Mr.
0: There
1: Thompson.
0: There you go.
1: Wow, I can't wait.
2: It's our What Do You Reckon panel. Thank you so much, comedian Andy Thompson and Yasmin Khan.
1: Thank you.
0: Thanks.
2: Guys, I hope you have a great weekend. Thank you so much for joining us tonight.
0: See ya.
2: My name is Zach Mander. I'm filling in for Kelly Higgins Divine. Coming up after 9, we're going to be taking some of your song requests in the songs you love. If you want to get a few of them in ahead of time, you can text 0467 922 612. Right now it is 8:59, which means the 9 o'clock news is in just a couple of seconds. Hope you're having a good night.
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0: ABC News, good evening. I'm Noni Edwards. Australian Federal Police say three women returning to Australia with links to ISIS will face a range of charges after they were arrested at Australian airports this evening. A 53-year-old and a 31-year-old woman were arrested at Melbourne Airport tonight and are expected to be charged with a range of offences, including enslavement and using a slave. In Sydney, a 31-year-old woman was arrested and will be charged with being a member of a terrorist organisation and entering or remaining in a declared area. Assistant Commissioner of Counterterrorism Stephen Nutt says the women will face court tomorrow.
1: Operational planning for these matters started in 2015. All I can say is safety of the community is the number one priority for all agencies involved.
0: Thousands of people across the country have turned out for vigils mourning the death of Kumanjai little baby. Rio Davis reports.
2: The 5-year-old was found dead near Alice Springs last week, allegedly abducted and murdered by a man who's now on remand. The case has prompted anger and grief, which was on full show at vigils from icy Hobart to the tropical heat of Cairns. Leaders have spoken of their heartbreak at the case, with some expressing their gratitude to the strength of the community with their search and their subsequent support of the family. There were seas of candles lit in honour of the girl and hundreds turned out in pink, which was her favourite colour.
0: In another, a crowd of about 200 people gathered in Melbourne's Inner North to mourn the death of Kumanjai little baby. Speaking at the vigil in Thornbury, Jinnabara Bundjalung woman Natasha Ellis-Corrigan said the event was about supporting each other.
3: It's important for people to come here so they know that we are in this together. We come together in unity, to grieve together, but also to comfort each other in times of need.
0: South Australia's Environment and Tourism Minister is considering government intervention into the future of the state's National Trust amid serious financial pressure. The independent heritage body manages more than 100 historic sites across South Australia, many run by regional volunteers. From Moonta on the York Peninsula and Renmark in the Riverland, volunteers are calling for a parliamentary inquiry, warning regional heritage sites could be at risk. The National Trust has told the ABC it has only 2 years of cash reserves left and is looking at selling properties. Overseas, Iran has categorically denied involvement in an explosion on board a South Korean vessel as the fire-damaged ship is towed from the Strait of Hormuz. North Asia correspondent Natalie Whiting reports.
4: The HMM Namu is being towed from the Strait of Hormuz after it was left stranded following an explosion and fire on board on Monday. US President Donald Trump said on social media the ship had been shot by Iran. Iran has now released a statement firmly rejecting and categorically denying it was involved in damaging the ship. The shipping company, HMM, has told the ABC the ship is currently being towed to the port of Dubai, where a thorough investigation into the cause of the incident will be carried out in conjunction with repair work. Natalie Whiting, ABC News, Tokyo.
0: EU legislators and member states have agreed to ban artificial intelligence systems from generating sexualised deep fakes as part of their broader digital rules. An EU parliamentarian says that AI must never be allowed to humiliate, exploit or endanger people. The legislation will, for the first time, outlaw so-called nudifier applications, which create fake nude images of people without their consent. Two ACT universities are among 25 around Australia and New Zealand affected by a global data hack. North American developer Instructure says it's contained the cybersecurity incident that targeted its cloud-based learning management platform Canvas earlier this month, which compromised some staff and students' data at 9,000 educational institutions worldwide. The University of Canberra and Australian Catholic University have today confirmed they're among them, but say only names and university-assigned emails were exposed, not passwords, government identifiers or financial information. To sport now in Women's Rugby League, New South Wales debutante Rima Butler is set to live out her dream of representing the Blues in the Women's State of Origin. New South Wales has a 1-0 lead in the series, heading into Game 2 in Brisbane next week. The Sydney Roosters prop Butler was in the extended squad for Game 1, and she says that things will be different this time. You're up to date now with the latest from ABC News.
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9: Hello, thanks for tuning in. My name's Zach Mander. I'm filling in for Kelly Higgins-Devine. She'll be back on your radio on Monday. Coming up after 9:30, songs you love. Your chance to get your favourite song on the radio. 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We're also going to be talking about Valentine's Day. And up next, a really great story about VAD. Right now, though, this is The Cure. Just Like Heaven. 612 ABC Brisbane and Queensland for your Thursday night.

0: Just Like Heaven on 612 ABC Brisbane and Queensland. Good evening. Thank you for tuning in. My name's Zach Mander. I'm filling in for Kelly Higgins Divine tonight. Now, there are a few things that you can control once you've been diagnosed with a terminal illness. Being able to carry and plan out your final wishes on your terms can give people something to hold on to. In 2023, Queensland introduced voluntary assisted dying to give more people the ability to choose when and where they die. But there are still many aspects of its rollout, like limitations on telehealth assessments, which have left Queenslanders feeling stripped of their autonomy. On ABC Radio this month, the Queensland Afternoon program investigated the state of VAD in Queensland. Some of their stories were so remarkable that I wanted to share them with you tonight. If you have any experiences yourself you'd like to share, you can text us on 0467 922 612. For Helena Hammer, her husband never got to die the way he wanted to, just because of where they lived.
1: Helena Hammer's husband, Patrick, was known for his easygoing attitude and sense of humour, even after he was diagnosed with leukaemia in 2023.
2: When he was getting his chemo treatments, he asked me to go and get a pop vinyl that was poison ivy. And I was like, okay, why? I don't understand. And so he proudly unboxed it when I brought it into the hospital to him, and he placed it on top of his IV pole, and that was poison ivy.
1: The father of two went into remission after 10 months of treatment in Brisbane. He returned home to Emu Park, a coastal town 40 minutes north of Rockhampton. But not long afterwards, he developed a secondary illness and was told he only had months to live.
2: Patrick did not want to die. We have two little boys. We had our whole life and future ahead of us, we thought. And, you know, it's a process. Like, when that's brought up, that's actually having to face the reality that you're dying. And you have to think about that. And that's not something Patrick or I wanted to think about. But I think after a dramatic decline in

0: October in his health, that's when we had to seriously talk about what he wanted, his wishes.
1: Voluntary assisted dying is legal for all eligible Queenslanders, but the state's interpretation of carriage laws means no part of the process can be completed through telehealth. In regional and rural areas, there are few GPs who are able to provide that service in person. Luckily for Patrick, his local doctor was one of those professionals.
0: When you're faced with this, you don't think about, oh, the next step, you've got options, or that this is, you've got to start to plan these things. So it was only because Patrick's GP is a doctor who is trained in voluntary assisted dying, who discussed those options. We probably

0: Queensland's interpretation of the carriage laws also means voluntary assisted dying medication can't be prescribed online.
1: That's where we were held up then, as he lost cognitive capacity before the script even got to Brisbane, or just as it got to Brisbane. Yeah. Well, you have to, like I said, it's a process to get to even be like, okay, this is how he wants to die. This is how we're going to do it on our back patio. Like, that's a lot of work you have to do to get there even. And then to know that it's not going to happen that way, just, you can't explain seeing someone you love in that state. And a lot of people have, you know, like say, well, it's going to happen anyway. What's the difference? And people don't, can't walk in someone else's shoes until they know. And I don't know what it would have been like for me if he got to use voluntary assisted dying, how I'd feel about it. But given what we experienced, I think it would have been much better than that final week. So for me, I feel like there is a lot of unresolved trauma from that, that he wasn't, it was too late for him.
0: Helena is grateful that Patrick's GP was able to help them as much as she could, but she knows not everybody has that privilege.
1: It just makes so much sense. I don't understand how it's even a conversation, and this is the barrier. Like, the hardest part of voluntary assisted dying was getting it passed by our government, and it's been passed. What the hell is, how is telehealth the thing that is holding this back for anyone who chooses it or even considers it as an option that they might use when this is the most vulnerable time in their life? I've always been a Central Queensland girl, and you know, I think you get so used to living how you live and having opinions about, you know, I guess city people, but I think until you are travelling up and down those highways or having to get flights to get medical care and it's out of pocket, like, even though there's the patient travel subsidy scheme or anything like that, you are still not covered for the full amount of travel that rural people have to do to access the same services. So the fact that

0: Kiwis and Australians wherever they live. Why is this silly telehealth thing that something that disadvantages us that live out of the southeast corner impacting us still?
1: Helena will remember her husband for the sense of humour that he carried right till his final moments.
0: When Patrick was dying, he asked me to go and get some lifesavers, lifesaver lollies, so it would save his life. And I didn't get the lollies to him on time, so at his funeral, we had those lifesaver lollies that I did buy before he lost his consciousness. I got them. But I didn't get them to the hospital in time for him to see that and take them. So at his funeral, we had lifesavers for all of his friends and family to have too, as another thing of one of Patrick's funny little sense of humours to get through the hardest of hard.
1: She hopes sharing her story will raise awareness about the lack of access that terminally ill rural and regional Queenslanders face.
0: We're finding our way, and it's still really raw and hard. And Patrick will live forever with the boys and I. And if this is a barrier, that a very easily fixed barrier is the thing that prevents you from getting being able to die how you would like to, when everything else is out of your control, then I can work towards trying to help others.
2: Wow. That was Helena Hammer speaking to producer Jay Bowman on ABC Queensland's Afternoons programs. Next, you'll hear from Dr. Helen Hayden, a senior research fellow at the University of Queensland and a registered psychologist. She says Australia is the only country where voluntary assisted dying is legal but not accessible through telehealth.
3: Australia has this tyranny of distance issue, but it's an issue in Australia here more so because we're not allowed to use telehealth to have bad discussions and assessments. It is quite astounding, is a polite way of putting it, that Australia's legislation, and I understand it's a historical legislation, and we do need to keep an eye on all of these things, but it's just astounding that it's a potential criminal act. With the coercion, there's ways to mitigate that. You can do things like electronic witnessing, and that, so for example, some regions in Canada, you might have to have one person who's an objective, like a GP or a health, someone who's removed from the family, who's in the room with the person in, let's say, the rural community, and they do the witnessing, that they're not being coerced when they do their assessment. If you can use things like telehealth, has actually been seen as safer because of that, being able to have more consultations rather than having that barrier of access for people if they have to be in person.
2: Dr. Hayden says lifting the ban on telehealth would also mean First Nations Queenslanders could access the service in more culturally appropriate ways.
3: What it does say, for example, in the palliative care space, is it allows people to die on country. And so rather than asking people and their families to come, you know, as we know, First Nations people, kinship is incredibly important. Staying within community is incredibly important. There's spiritual connection to the land. And so telehealth enables people across the board, including non-Indigenous folk, to die. It's more likely to allow you to die within your own community, to die at home.
2: And she says the restriction is putting more pressure on a stretched workforce.
3: Health professionals often have to fly in and out to different places, and you're thinking about the hours that's spending for that one health professional potentially to go and deliver a kit or whatever to someone, medication to someone. It's just not efficient because that health professional's out of action while they're doing all that travel. That has, again, the impact on people living in rural and remote communities and even urban communities.
2: That's Dr. Helen Hayden, a senior research fellow at the University of Queensland and a registered psychologist who was part of ABC Radio Queensland Afternoon's investigation into voluntary assisted dying. A warning, the last report in this series contains some distressing details. As you may know, dementia progressively strips people of their coordination, memory, and bodily autonomy. In its late stages,

0: It can cause a prolonged death that leaves families bereaved and traumatised. A new petition is calling for a change to guardianship legislation that would allow dementia patients to access assisted dying in those final stages. Producer Jay Bowman met with the woman behind the petition, Angie List, to hear her story.
1: One of Angie List's favourite memories with her mum is celebrating Mother's Day here at the Sandgate foreshore.
2: It was lovely because I got to see her in her element again with my own children after seeing her for so many. She just adored kids. She went back and got her diploma of children's services in her late 60s when everyone else is thinking about retirement. And so seeing her in her element again with my children was just such an incredible joy and one of the fondest memories I have.
1: Helen List was known to her family as Hem, a name she chose because she felt too vibrant to be known simply as Grandma.
2: She had the loudest laugh of anyone I've ever met. She laughed with her entire body and she made every room she was in just feel like it was a room worth being. She just made everyone was always just commenting on her smile and her laugh and her generosity.
1: Hem was diagnosed with dementia in late 2023 and her condition deteriorated rapidly.
2: For her, it was about the brain-body connection, the neurological failures of that connection was where the biggest challenges were. It wasn't necessarily the memory. Her ability to walk, her ability to communicate, those are the things that started to go first. It was just horrific to see someone whose smile was so huge not smile anymore, to someone whose voice, as I said, was so loud you could hear it across a room, barely be able to talk, and someone who was just so joyful and capable to not be able to feed themselves and to...
1: Angie says nobody had an honest conversation with her about what the end of dementia can look like.
2: What was the most horrific thing was at the point with which she lost the ability to swallow. So Alzheimer's fundamentally destroys the cortical regions of the brain that coordinate that swallowing process. And once that happens, there are two choices you have. You can either try and continue feeding them and they're at risk of choking or aspirating, or you make the decision to withhold food and nutrition and they starve to death.
1: At the end of Hem's life, Angie's family made the heart-wrenching decision to withdraw food. She passed away 10 days later, weighing just 24 kilograms.
2: It's been hard. It's been hard. We're obviously supporting each other, but it's not been easy.
1: Angie has started a petition to introduce Hem's Law, a legislative change that she hopes would prevent other families from experiencing the same trauma.
2: What Hem's Law is asking for is that an additional choice be made, a legally binding provision under guardianship legislation, that the point with which that life can no longer be sustained, that we say suffering is not required, that we can end that dying process mercifully, not end the life. The life is already ending. That person is already dying. Can we mercifully and swiftly put an end to that dying process so that that person does not suffer and the family sitting by the bedside does not experience that trauma as well?
1: It would also include better education for families when a loved one is first diagnosed, and allow people to make a decision early on about how they would like to die.
2: But Alzheimer's, it could be in my future. I don't know. The thought that my children would have to deal with what I went through with my mum, the thought of my own daughter sitting at my bedside just horrifies me. There is no way I want that for her.
1: It's a legislative battle that, as well as helping Angie process her grief, is also keeping her mother's fighting spirit alive.
2: One of the reasons why I started this petition was that I could not let her death just be a statistic. I could not let her suffering be for nothing. And if, given how generous and kind she was, always looking out for other people, this potentially, if it gets passed, could be her greatest legacy. That's what gives me that strength to keep going on and to keep pushing for it. I know she would have fought for this as well.
0: That's Angie List talking there to ABC producer Jay Bowman. We've received this text message from Jen on 0467922612. Zach, through my friend's father's death via VAD, there was a lesson. Apparently in Queensland public hospitals to activate the VAD team, You have to use those actual words. Her dad was saying it via other words, like, I don't want to be here, etc. They did nothing to refer it internally. One nurse said to him that he had to use those words, and once he did, the VAD process commenced within the day. It was a very dignified ending, my friend said. Tell people, please, of this requirement, because health professionals of all sorts have personal views about death. Thanks for sharing that, Jen. 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Coming up after 9:30, songs you love.

0: Olivia Newton-John, hopelessly devoted to you on 612 ABC Brisbane and Queensland. My name's Zach Mander, filling in for Kelly Higgins-Devine. Coming up in just a few minutes, songs you love. You can text in your song requests, 0467 922 612. I'd love to hear why you want to hear it as well. Is it a special occasion? Are you up to something tonight? Or what that song means to you? Let me know. Did you know we're only a couple of days away from Mother's Day? 3 days, in fact. It's on the coming Sunday. So you still have a little bit of time to get things together if that's just caused you a little bit of panic. But, you know, there's a lot of ways to celebrate Mother's Day, whether it's breakfast in bed, heading off to enjoy a fancy lunch, or maybe something a little bit more sparkly. Jackie Kelly hit the streets of Bundaberg to find some Mother's Day inspiration.
1: What do you think your mother would want for Mother's Day?
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28: I low-key have no idea. 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
1: Would she like your company?
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30: Shampers.
31: Wine. A watch.
32: Mummy might like a plant with a flower on it.
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1: What was it?
32: Everything that my mum likes. Happy Mother's Day for all of the mums.
0: That's Jackie Kelly on the streets of Bundaberg with some Mother's Day inspiration.
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0: Yes, good evening. My name's Zach Mander, filling in for Kelly Higgins-Devine tonight. She'll be back on your radio come Monday. Just gone 9:30, which means it's time for Songs You Love. This is your chance to get the songs you love on the radio. You can text your request to 0467 922 612. Tell me why you want to hear it as well. Does it remind you of a time of your life? Is it particularly special of you to you? We'll kick it off with a request from John. This one's very appropriate for late on a Thursday evening. Friday on my mind,

The Easy Beats. Friday on my mind. Maybe that's a lot of you right now. My name's Zach Mander. This is 612 ABC Brisbane and Queensland. We're doing songs you love. You can text us 0467 922 612 with a song you want to hear. This one's for Nick. It's the Choir Boys. Run to Paradise.

The Choir Boys, Run to Paradise. For your Thursday evening, we're doing songs you love on 612 ABC Brisbane and Queensland. You can text your requests, the number 0467 922 612. This one comes from Joel in Brisbane. I'd love to, yes, sir, I can boogie. Reminds me of someone special to me. It'd be really good if I could hear it, please. Well, Joel, we're here to make your night a little bit better. This is Yes, Sir, I Can Boogie. Just for you, Joel, in Brisbane.

12 ABC Brisbane and Queensland. We're doing songs you love. You can text your request to 0467 922612. Let us know what song you want to hear on this Thursday night. It is 9:44. And this request comes from Jeff in Dalby. Can you please play The Stamps, Slow Burn, for songs you love tonight? Thanks. Love you guys. We sure can, Jeff. This one's just for you.

Camp, Slow Burn. It's 612 ABC, Brisbane and Queensland. My name's Zach Mander. It is 9:48. I'm filling in for Kelly Higgins Divine tonight. We're doing songs you love. You can send your text to 0467 922 612 with the song you want to hear. This one's from Anne in Lutwyche. Hi, Zach. I'd love you to play Baker Street by Jerry Rafferty for me, please. It takes me back to being in my being in London in 1986 and hearing an amazing busker playing it outside Knightsbridge Tube Station. Well, thanks for your message, Anne. Yeah, we can play it for you, and I hope this reminds you of that busker. Wonder what they're up to these days.

That is Baker Street on 612 ABC Brisbane in Queensland. There's a bit of debate online. No, it is not the theme song to The Bold and the Beautiful. The theme song just sounds a lot like Baker Street, but apparently not the same song. We are doing Songs You Love on 0467 922 612. My name's Zach Mander, filling in for Kelly Higgins Devine tonight. I think this might be the last one we can fit in. It's ironic. Alanis Morissette.

0: Ironic. Alanis Morissette on 612 ABC, Brisbane and Queensland. That's all the time we have for evenings tonight. Nightlife is up next. Kelly Higgins-Devine will be back on your radio from 6:30 on Monday or 7 o'clock across the country or across the state, rather. My name's Zach Mander. It's been a pleasure to be with you tonight. Until we talk again, stay gold, Pony Boy. Stay gold.
1: Yeah, just to change the way I make money and do something that I love.
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0: ABC News, good evening. I'm Noni Edwards. The Australian Federal Police says three women with links to the Islamic State who were arrested after returning to Australia today will face a range of charges. A 31-year-old woman who landed in Sydney is expected to be charged with being a member of a terrorist organisation and entering a declared area, while two women, 53 and 31 years old, arrested in Melbourne, are expected to be charged with offences including enslavement and using a slave. Assistant Commissioner of Counter-Terrorism Stephen Nutt refused to give any more details to the alleged offences which occurred while the group were in Syria.
1: As the names of the offences describe, enslavement, which usually involve asserting control over the rights of a person. I'm not going to talk in any specific details about any case.
0: Contrasting signs have been coming out of Washington and Tehran as Iranian officials review the latest US proposals to end the conflict. Jono Wakeley has more.
2: Iranian officials have publicly been less optimistic than US President Donald Trump, who earlier said his administration had very good talks with Iran and predicted a swift end to the conflict. Iranian officials have spoken to local media and taken to social media, casting doubt on the talks. One official from Iran's Parliamentary Foreign Policy and National Security Committee described the US proposal as more of a wish list than reality. The two sides remain at odds over a variety of difficult issues, such as Iran's nuclear ambitions and its control of the Strait of Hormuz, which before the war handled one-fifth of the world's oil and gas supply.
0: Thousands of people around Australia have turned out for vigils mourning the death of Kumanjayi Little Baby. Rio Davis reports.
3: Sir, as you know, in politics, loyalty is...
4: The five-year-old was found dead near Alice Springs last week, allegedly abducted and murdered by a man who's now on remand. The case has prompted anger and grief, which was on full show at vigils from icy Hobart to the tropical heat of Cairns. Leaders have spoken of their heartbreak at the case, with some expressing their gratitude to the strength of the community with their search and their subsequent support of the family. There were seas of candles lit in honour of the girl and hundreds turned out in pink, which was her favourite colour.
0: The aide to a top leader from Indian Prime Minister Narendra Modi's party has been

0: shot dead in violence that broke out after elections in West Bengal state. Chandranath Rath was personal assistant to Suvendu Adhikari, seen as the front runner to become the state's new chief minister after the Bharatiya Janata Party won the vote. The aide is among at least three people killed in the eastern state since Monday when results were announced. Jeremiah Manele has been voted out of office as Solomon Islands Prime Minister after a day of debate over his leadership. He was voted out of office 26-22 in a no-confidence vote after refusing to step down from office. Mr. Manele lost the support of a dozen cabinet ministers in March and has praised those who stood by him.
1: Sir, as you know, in politics, loyalty is an invaluable currency. Without loyalty, there can be no trust. Loyalty and trust are two of the most important ingredients in any political union.
0: The leaders of the regional ASEAN bloc are in the Philippines for a two-day meeting ending tomorrow, with the global energy crisis expected to dominate the agenda. The summit on the island of Cebu brings together the leaders as well as the foreign and economic ministers of the 11 members of the Association of Southeast Asian Nations. The Middle East conflict has left many Asian countries scrambling for alternative oil supplies, and the Philippines says it's hoping to secure an oil-sharing framework agreement. To sport now, and Gold Coast players insist they are feeling confident ahead of their AFL clashes against St Kilda and Port Adelaide after arriving in Darwin today. The fifth-place Suns boast a strong record in the top end, winning 8 of their 10 matches at Morara Stadium, remaining unbeaten since 2020. Gold Coast captain Noah Anderson says playing in the top end brings out the best in the team.
2: You know, we feel like we play good footy up here, but we feel like we've been playing pretty consistent footy over the last few years as well. So we know that just because we play out here doesn't mean we get a result, you know. Every game that we've played has been hard work and we've had to put a lot into it.
0: ABC News.

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2: Yes, well, hello and how are you? Philip Clark with you on ABC Radio. This is Nightlife. It's Thursday night. It's the 7th of May. It's 6 past 10. 6 past 8 in Western Australia. Hi, everyone. In the Territory in South Australia, it's 24 to 10. Courtesy of Radio Australia, of course. We're right through the Pacific, where it's 6 minutes past 10 in Port Moresby. It's 6 past 1 in Tonga and Samoa. And in Tuvalu, Fiji and Kiribati, it's midnight. 6 past. So wherever you are, you should be getting us loud and clear on broadcast on the ABC Listen app on your TV, channel 25. You can get us on digital. Of course, stream us off the website, abc.net.au/nightlife. And if you're in, no transmission issues. Oh, well, there are some later, but much later after midnight, at least. So I'll let you know about some of those as the night unfolds. So good to be with you, and welcome to the program. If in our first hour, by the way, Toby Hagen's here for an edition of Motor Talk. So grab a line, 1-300-800-222. Toby's always fascinating, full of information. If you're contemplating getting a car that you pedal yourself, which would be the safest fuel option, Toby will have recommendations. Otherwise, give him a ring. 1-300-800-222, an edition of Motor Talk in our first hour. By the way, if you're listening on the ABC Listen app, that's a good way to grab our podcasts as well. And there's lots of things that are there of huge interest, including last night's great conversation we had. Did you catch this one about echidnas? Gee, it was interesting. Our guest knew all about this remarkable animal, one of the two monotremes. Of course, the other's the platypus. They are related. But this remarkable Australian animal featured in our first hour. Here's a little bit of it.
3: They're very good swimmers. They do. In Queensland, they actually swim around some of the islands off Townsville. They're found in the ocean swimming around. They will happily forage in the water as well. So they are good swimmers. The termites, absolutely, termites are a really important source of food for them. We call them anteaters, but actually they sometimes very often eat more termites than they do ants. So termites are a major source of food, and they go all the way up into they're found in the Kimberleys. So there's echidnas certainly known from that area, and they also are found in New Guinea.
2: So check it out. It's a great listen. You can get there via the ABC Listen app, or you can stream it on the website to abc.net.au/nightlife. Toby in our first hour. In the second hour, we're going to concentrate our Nightlife news breakdown tonight and have a special and deep dive look at Farah, the by-election coming up this Saturday, May the 9th. It's shaping up to be the most consequential the election seat I've seen since its creation in 1949, and certainly one of the most consequential by-elections in the country for many years, because it's, despite the fact that it's been held by the coalition consistently since its creation in 1949, the seat of Albury, which is in Farah, of course, was where Robert Menzies convened the non-Labor parties, and the modern Liberal Party was born in 1949. So we'll talk some more about all of that in our second hour with John Black from political profiling firm Australian Development Strategies. He's a long-time political observer with some keen insights as well. Also in the second hour, we'll keep an eye on the Middle East situation. Obviously, everybody is awaiting Iran's response to this US proposal. Tehran's reportedly reviewing the proposal. An official from the foreign ministry has called the one-page memorandum at ending the war a wish list. But there's a lot of, I don't know, it's hard to say the word optimism given this horrific situation, isn't it? But there is some expectation that this thing might come to a conclusion. This is the war in Iran over the next few days. Let us hope so. We'll chat with our foreign correspondent, Stephen Erlanger, chief diplomatic correspondent for the New York Times in Berlin. Stephen's terrific, and looking forward to that conversation as to where the tides might turn That'll be in the second hour of the program. True crime, we're going back to the earliest days of colonial Australia with Rachel Franks. The earliest unsolved murders. Part of the problem was there was nobody around to solve them. But anyway, we'll talk some more about that. The mighty challenge, of course, issues of the day. Well, there's a lot of things around, aren't there? So we'll have a chat about those in the last hour of the program. We'll keep our eye on the on further news out of the arrival of the so-called ISIS brides who've arrived in Australia. Two have been charged with quite serious offences. So we'll keep our eye on all of that as to whether there are any other developments there. Obviously, the matter is, to some degree, before the courts now. And in the last hour, by the way, Dave is in, disc under arm for Dave's Discs. And tonight's Dave's going to pay tribute to that melodic, mellow sibling duo, the Carpenters. Gee, they rode the charts, and deservedly so. I'm on-

0: Day, you know what? That song ought to be singing at the top of your lungs as you step out onto the pavement too. We'll bring some of that to you a bit later on as well. So plenty on, plenty of time to do it too, plenty of opportunity for you to join it. And who knows, maybe tonight, you know, you'll be a winner of the Mighty Challenge. You never know. It's on its way. All right, so all of that coming up. Hope you can join us. 1-300-800-222.
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0: All right, let's get the garage door up and get this thing moving.
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0: Toby, evening.
3: G'day, Phil.
0: How are you?
3: Pretty good.
0: Discussion topics. There is only one probably at the moment. That is the boom in car electric car sales.
3: Yeah, it's been taking off, and we just got the
0: 500 a day on the new figures, hey?
3: Yeah, the April sales figures. Yeah, so almost 95,000 cars sold across the country in April, and almost 15,000 of them were EVs. So it's so yeah, it's a pretty big number. 16.4% of new vehicles sold. So it's a record for that. But if you delve into some of the market, so mid-sized SUVs, single biggest segment on the market, and five of the top 12 selling mid-sized SUVs were fully electric.
0: Mm-hmm. RAV4 was number one, I suppose.
3: RAV4 was number one, yeah, by a mile. So this is the all-new, well, the largely new RAV4. It's so it got its first, I think, first full month on sale. So it had a huge month, 3,700 top-selling car in the country, which is, we've obviously been talking about, you know, for years now, utes basically leading, the Ford Ranger and the Toyota Hilux dueling it out for the top-selling car. But, yeah, RAV4 topped the market last month. So pretty big one for that. And, yeah, as I said, mid-sized SUVs, a lot of EVs in there. Mid-sized sedans or sedans and passenger wagons. So Toyota Camry leading, but 39% of those medium cars are now EVs.
0: Mm-hmm.
3: And interesting, when you delve into the figures, you see the brands that are performing well from an EV perspective, and it's typically newcomer brands. So there's a few exceptions. Kia does pretty well. Hyundai is starting to build up a little bit. But Toyota, for example, is beaten by brands like Geely and BYD and Zeekr. And, yeah, Mazda, pretty much nowhere. Ford struggling, Volkswagen. So they're all pretty low in terms of the EV cut through. So they've got a bit of catching up to do on that front.
0: You're bound surprised to hear that sales of D.

0: other than trucks and so on, heavy trucks. But, you know, the two strong markets for diesel in Australia is obviously utes and large SUVs. Mm. And particularly with the utes, the pickup trucks, we're starting to see more and more hybrid, plug-in hybrid ones come into there, and it's going to keep snowballing in terms of the number of those that keep hitting the market. So, so the expectation, I think, is that diesel will keep coming off in that market segment, initially to be replaced by hybrids of some sort. And the thing we haven't seen so much of in Australia yet, but I think is coming, it's certainly hitting America pretty hard, is so-called EREVs, or extended range electric vehicles. So this is another one to throw into the mix.
1: Oh, yeah.
0: Very similar to plug-in hybrids, except whereas a plug-in hybrid, the engine can still power the car, with an EREV, it never does. So it's basically you charge up a battery pack independently. It's also got a petrol engine there to act as a generator. So it drives like an EV. It's only the electric motors driving the car, but you've got an onboard generator there to get you further down the road. So that sort of thing, particularly with, you know, your Ford F-150s and those big pickup trucks in the States, that's where they're heading with that. And I think it's only a matter of time until we start seeing a bit more of that in Australia.
1: Mm. Okay, yes. Well, you're bound surprised. Well, like, I mean, they need a shaker leg and get on with a better charger rollout, given the numbers of cars that are hitting the road.
0: Yeah, definitely. I think
1: it's no good, is it?
0: No, it's. I mean, it depends. It's difficult. It's because if you look at, I guess, petrol and diesel, you say, okay, we throw more cars onto the market, we need more petrol stations, or you need more fuel coming into the country. With EVs, so much of the charging is done at home. So, you know, in some cases, 90, 95% on average, people charging at home. So it's really just those holiday periods generally and the longer distance trips where you need to really sort it out during those peak times. But yeah, you're right. I mean, generally we need to have better charging. And there are pockets of the country, you know, in a city, Melbourne and Sydney, for example, where there are suburbs where you don't have much off-street parking. So they've got to sort out some
1: Exactly.
0: Some
1: I mean, if you have got a standalone house with panels and a battery, etc., it's a no-brainer to have an electric car and you live in the city.
0: Yeah.
1: So it's probably a no-brainer. If you live in an apartment, forget it, probably, because the charging infrastructure is probably not there for you.
0: Yeah, I mean, it's ultimately all you need is a PowerPoint, but I've heard some crazy things coming out of apartments, strata blocks and so on, with all sorts of restrictions and so on and concerns about it. And look, to be fair, there are some older apartment blocks where the wiring may not be up to having, you know, 10 or 20 EVs charging at once.
1: No.

0: into there, powerful. Yeah. There'd be plenty of juice there.
1: That's right.
0: There's another new Chinese brand, but if you'd like to give Tabe a ring, by the way, 1-300-800-222. Ben from Beverly Hills, I'll go to you in 1 second, Ben. I see you. There's more Chinese brands of car than you can poke a stick at, Tabe. I'm worried about your job, actually.
1: Yeah,
0: because
1: trying to figure it out.
0: I was thinking this driving in, I was thinking, Toby's, I'm not going to quiz him because, you know, like, I don't know how we'll go on this, but how many Chinese brands are there in Australia right now?
1: Oh, there are probably about a dozen now.
0: Just Chinese brands.
1: Chinese brands, but there's that again coming.
0: And so there's another one coming right now.
1: Yeah, I love this. Well, another one just confirmed.
0: It's called iCar.
1: iCar, yeah, which
0: spelled I-C-A-U-R.
1: Yeah, but only spelt like that in Australia. Overseas in markets, it's called iCar as you'd normally spell it. So I'm not quite sure why they're changing it for Australia. But yeah, that's another one that's coming. And
0: that's a cherry.
1: That's one of Chery's brands. Yeah, so Chery is huge in China, and it's already got multiple brands in Australia, obviously Chery, Jaecoo, Omoda. Mm. Now they're saying iCar, and another one, Jetour or Jetour, is also coming. So that's another Chery brand as well. So and moving into the four-wheel drive space, and this is something we're seeing. I guess we've seen the Chinese brands focus on the more affordable end of the market and the particularly SUVs, smaller cars generally. They're stepping up in size, they're stepping up in luxury, and they're starting to head towards things like performance cars, luxury cars, and heavy-duty off-roaders. They really see off-road as a market that they can tackle, and they're doing some interesting designs and so on along those lines. So, strap yourself in. I think it's going to be a busy couple of years.
0: Hey, by the way, the government's announced, this is part of its pre-budget announcements, that it's going to wind back the FBT exemption on EVs.
1: Mm.
0: Is that going to have much impact on sales, do you think?
1: Yeah, this is the big question. I mean, it's not happening, starts next year, and it's sort of a three-year wind back, roughly. It's starting with, at the moment, you can go up to about $91,000 to get the FBT exemption. They're going to wind that back to $75,000. Then they're starting to wind back the benefits. So whereas now you can have you don't pay any FBT, fringe benefits tax, they're winding it back so you can only claim, say, 25% discount off the FBT. So so will it have an impact? It would have to have some impact, you'd imagine. I guess in the next 2 or 3 years, we're expecting, obviously, the market to push down the EV and hybrid path even further, partly because of the CO2 emissions regulations we've got in and partly because of competition. We've got all these new brands coming in and you know, China starting to dominate with a lot of them. And China is very much an electrified market. So, yeah, I think there's going to be a fair bit of that. So I think it'll have an impact. I don't think it's going to kill the market by any sense. It's going to be still fairly strong, I'd imagine.
0: Mm. Andy from Dandenong says, does it matter if they are Chinese, Phil? I don't suppose so, Andy, no.
1: Yeah, I mean, this is...
0: we're not having a shot at them because of where they're made.
1: No, just pointing out that it's that they're from China. I mean,
0: and
1: it's,
0: the world has changed, that's all. Yeah,
1: the world has changed, and it's probably no different to... We saw, obviously, the Korean car makers come in the 90s.
0: That's right.
1: In the 70s, we saw the Japanese come in. So there's, and I was listening to a podcast the other day about, it's an American podcast, and they were talking about the Japanese car makers coming in and having a huge impact on the global automotive industry, but particularly the American industry. And ultimately, they worked it out. You know, the competition continues and you've still got strengths and weaknesses.
0: My dad was a Ford man, always bought a Ford, you know, year after year. Mm. But in the end, he bought a Corolla.
1: Yeah.
0: Ben from Beverly Hills has been waiting on there. Hello, Ben.
2: Hi, Phil. How you going?
0: Pretty,
2: hi, Toby.
0: Yeah, pretty good. What's on, Ben?
2: Well, I've got a Skoda Octavia 110, which is very frugal, and the wagon part of this is very important, Toby.
1: Yep.
2: I love wagons, and I was thinking, because I always do this, being a redhead, I always go and look at the appropriate sites to look what's next. And I've been thinking about a 2020 Toyota, it's a grey import, a Toyota Corolla wagon.
1: Yep.
2: Hybrid. Now, they're going for about $25,000, which, you know, for a 6-year-old Toyota, I don't reckon it's too bad. The Skoda, probably through boredom on the drive home, Toby, I live at Beverly Hills, work at Bondi, I don't know if you know Sydney all that well, I can get 5.2 litres per 100.
1: Yeah.
2: Yeah, trying, obviously, yep. It's a matter. Now, when you get used to that sort of mileage, you don't want to go backwards. And I love a wagon, so I just got your thoughts.

0: a grey import Corolla wagon.
1: Yeah, well, the one thing is, I have obviously haven't driven the grey import one, but there'd be a lot of similarities with the regular hatches and sedans we got here in terms of drivetrain and so on. And yeah, you'll be able to probably beat your Skoda, at least around town, on the open road. Maybe not, because I imagine the Skoda's pretty efficient on the open road. Often those European cars are pretty good at higher speed touring. But the one thing I say with anyone looking at a grey import, look at insurance costs. So some insurance companies shy away from them a bit, because if you have a crash, it's harder to get parts. Because Toyota Australia will not stock parts for that car. And also be aware of you know, if there are major recalls. And we obviously saw that enormous Takata airbag recall, which was a global recall that hit just about every car maker. And it was enormous in terms of the number of cars that it impacted. And obviously the importers who bring the car into the country, they're the ones who have to fix those issues. So in that case, it wouldn't be Toyota Australia that would have to address a recall like that. It would be whoever imports the car into the country needs to do that. So just a couple of things to keep in mind. That's part of the reason they're obviously cheaper, is because there are some negatives here and there. But, you know, if you buy carefully, and a lot of these, you know, it's big business now in terms of these grey imports, and a lot of the companies that do it do a very good job of it, and do, you know, do a lot of research. They've got their own spotters and buyers and so on over in Japan that figure out the right ones and throw them on a ship and here they and then sell them here. So it's so yeah, but just be aware of those other things, I guess.
0: Great, thanks, Toby. Okay. We're boiled down to insurance, I'd imagine.
2: Yeah. No worries, Ben. Thank you. Good luck with it all as well. Grant from Brizzy. G'day, Grant.
3: Yes, good evening, gents. I'm just wondering why we haven't really looked at the vehicle-to-home issue with batteries, because I actually had quotes on solar installation here and a battery ranging from anything $16,000 up to about $28,000 for a 13-kilowatt system and a 45-kilowatt battery system. Mm-hmm. Most of these vehicles have 60-kilowatt batteries sitting there, mm-hmm. and most people do very, very small kilometres each day. Mm. There's this huge battery capacity. We're not developing this industry.
1: Yeah, you're right. It is a huge battery capacity, or a car park full of big batteries. As you say, most of them aren't getting used every day. So vehicle to home or vehicle to grid, being able to feed back from the car into your house or the electricity grid, it certainly has been looked at. It is available today. With a Nissan Leaf, it's the only EV on the market that can do it. Some people have had.
3: But who wants to buy a Nissan Leaf with an inferior battery?
1: Yeah,
3: you know, this is the whole thing. What I'm saying is, the Chinese have, look, I live in Shanghai and I've seen the development of vehicles.
1: Yeah.
3: You know, when I'm in there, and I actually see the Europeans helping design these vehicles.
1: Mm.
3: And if anyone thinks that China's not going to actually take over the market, they're just having.
1: Yeah,
3: they've got a blindfold on because.
1: No, and I think the car makers, the traditional car makers, realise that now, absolutely.
3: Yeah.
1: But the car industry, you can't just click your fingers and things happen. They need to need years literally to try and fight back, and that's, you're starting to see the fight back now, particularly with some of the Japanese brands. But yeah, so vehicle to grid, vehicle to home is being looked at. Most of the car makers are looking at it. There was a regulatory issue in Australia, so it took quite a while to get the regulations approved by the government. And I remember chatting to someone in the industry who said one of the challenges was the government was struggling to get its head around, is it an EV charger or is it an inverter or a solar system type gadget? And they were trying to figure out how to deal with it. But apparently that's been solved. There's also the issue of feeding so much electricity back into the grid. So that was one of the things. They had to chat to the grid operators and stuff to make sure that it wasn't going to crash the system. It has been approved, but now we're still waiting on the hardware, some of the hardware to enable it, and the car makers to enable it on their cars. And one of the issues some of the car makers have is use of the battery. So they currently, most of them currently provide 160, 200, sometimes 250,000 kilometres of coverage for their batteries, warranty coverage up to 10 years. So suddenly you've got a car that, you know, might cycle its battery once a week on average, probably, all of a sudden potentially cycling that battery 5 or 10 times more often. So from a warranty perspective, they've got to work out how they deal with that. So there are various factors at play. Rest assured, it is happening a little bit glacially, but it is heading that way, and a lot of car makers are trying to make it happen, because it, for exactly what you

0: said. They realised that there's a huge battery there, big appeal, potentially sell them some cars.
1: Okay. All right, Grant, thank you. Linda in Semaphore says something to consider for the more computerised car. Is there a possibility that one day the road rules will be programmed into the car so it becomes impossible to speed or even run a red light? I mean, Linda's question intrigued me because I was on a golf course the other day in one of those electric golf carts and they've programmed it so that you literally cannot drive on parts of the course where you're not allowed to drive. It's just the motor just stops.
0: Yeah.
1: And also it's speed governed, so you can't go fast.
0: Yep.
1: So you could do that.
0: Yeah, absolutely. The answer is yes.
1: Hume, for example, on a big motorway, you could easily
0: govern them all.
1: Say, look, no one can go over 110.
0: Mm-hmm. That's absolutely it. So yeah, it could 100% be done. And in Europe at the moment, they're working on. Mm-hmm. I don't know if it's in now or coming in very soon.
1: I'm not saying it's going to be popular.
0: No, that's it. So they're working on systems whereby you effectively can't speed, where the car prompts you, starts beeping, and I think there's an override eventually. You can push through it with the accelerator or something, but essentially the independent crash regulators are pushing to have that technology as part of the testing.
1: It's certainly part of the future, yeah. I know. All right, 1-300-800-222 is the number. I'm thinking of going electric, MG5S or the Atto 3. What do you reckon? My texter.
0: It's MGS5. Or the BYD Atto 3. I would tend a tiny bit towards the S5. It's a newer car. It's good, fun little rear-wheel drive, so good to drive. The Atto 3's front-wheel drive. So both of them good. I would say don't limit yourself to those two. You can also have a look at a Geely EX5, for example. A GAC Ion V is also pretty good buying in that market. But between those two you've mentioned, I'd tend towards the S5.
1: Okay, Alan from Sturt. G'day, Alan.
2: Yes, hello. Hello, Phil. Toby, there seems to be a change in the lighting systems of some cars. So when you have twilight and you turn on your side lights, most cars, they would have the rear lights will come on as well. There are now several cars where you look at them and you think they don't have their lights on. And then you see them turn and you see that they have their parking lights on the front, but no rear lights on the back.
0: Yeah.
2: Are you aware of this and what's the reason for it?
0: So it's not parking lights that they've got on. It's called DRLs or daytime running lights. So most new cars, not all, but most new cars have daytime running lights. So the idea is that it's usually a bright LED during the day so that they come on automatically. As soon as you start the car, bang, those front lights are on, but they don't do the rears at the same time. Obviously, then when it gets darker, it's designed to effectively, it will dim the daytime running lights because they're quite bright at night, at night, and then it will bring on the rear lights as well. So similar to what parking lights are. It'll go straight to headlights essentially. So, but you can on some cars, so it'll have, you know, off, auto, and then you can manually override beyond there. But if someone's got it switched to off, then it will generally run the daytime running lights and that's it. So that's someone who has got the setting on or got it on the wrong setting basically has done that. So I know exactly what you're talking about. I was driving in here tonight. I had a car doing exactly that. I came up behind it thinking, he has got his lights on and drove past it and saw that the DRLs were on. So, that's what's going on.
1: Okay.
2: Thanks very much, Tommy.
1: That's all right. Thanks, Alan. 1-300-800-222 is the number. Talk to Toby. You can do it directly. He'll get straight through if you want one. 1-300-800-222. Mark from Lane Cove. G'day, Mark.
3: Yeah, hi. Look, I was just interested in a used hybrid that will do all electric to about 70 kilometres an hour before it sort of kicks in with the engine. And I guess I'm sort of kind of daunted with the so many Chinese choices. So the only one I could really see was the Mitsubishi Eclipse, but I don't know what's quite happening with Mitsubishi. Like, I'm trying to avoid anything Nissan at the moment with all of the structural changes with the company. So, yeah.
0: Well, keep in mind that Nissan and Mitsubishi have an alliance. They are separate companies, but they do share a lot. And if you have a look at the latest Nissan Navara and Mitsubishi Triton, they're the same car with a different badge on them. So they're so there's a lot of sharing that goes on between those two companies. So in terms of hybrids, the ones you're talking about are plug-in hybrids, so the Mitsubishi Eclipse Cross or the Outlander, the next size up. Those plug-in hybrids...

0: hybrid systems are the Chinese ones are generally sort of next generation. So they've got generally bigger batteries. They've got bigger electric motors, so they drive more on electricity, whereas the Mitsubishis do it okay, but the minute you go past, I'm guessing, roughly half throttle, it'll want to fire up the engine as well, whereas the Chinese ones will rely more on the electric motor, give you more of that EV driving experience before firing up the petrol engine. So, and they'll go up to 100, 110 k's an hour as well, as will the Mitsubishi, but yeah.
1: So can you give me sort of something that's
0: a well, probably the one that's sort of that. So the Mitsubishi Outlander used to be the best selling plug-in hybrid in Australia. Then the BYD C-Line 6 came along and it was the top selling plug-in hybrid. So if you're looking at second hand, I'd tend you towards that C-Line 6 because it's going to be there'll be more of them on the used car market. Because I guess the next batch of them arrived in the last 6 or 12 months, and we've started to see, you know, GWM, Chery, and there's a bunch of them out there that will all do, as I said, all do exactly that in terms of giving you that more EV driving experience. So yeah, Havel H6 and Chery Tiggo 7s and Tiggo 4s and that sort of stuff.
1: So does the engine kick in? Is it like the Mitsubishi's got a clutch where the clutch actually, the engine starts powering the wheels. Does the Chinese run, is it a generator type thing?
0: Yeah, it's a little bit of both. They do it a bit differently. So the Mitsubishi runs a standard transmission, and then it's depending on how much power you're calling on and your speed and so on, it'll fire up the engine. But as I said, it happens relatively soon by modern plug-in hybrid vehicle standards. The Chinese ones, a lot of them don't bother with a traditional gearbox, so they actually won't have, at low speeds, even if the engine starts as a generator, it will not be powering the wheels. It doesn't tend to power the wheels until 50, 60, 70 k's an hour. So they save a bit of weight and a bit of money on a gearbox, so they don't need a traditional gearbox. Sometimes they'll have a 3 or 4 speed transmission, but it'll, as I said, it focuses on the higher speeds. So yeah, they tend to do it a bit differently like that. So they can sort of do both at higher speeds. And if you're, say, on a freeway, you're trying to overtake a caravan or something, and you floor it, it will absolutely drive the wheels. The engine will drive the wheels, but the electric motor will still be kicking in as well. But at lower speeds, it tends to be very focused on the electric motor.
1: So what's the deal with all of the, you know, I guess one of the other criticisms is spare parts and servicing is sort of controlled by the Chinese suppliers, whereas at least Mitsubishi has that sort of traditional service outlet, and you've got choice and mechanics can get involved versus, you know, the spare parts issues and things like that.
0: Yeah, I mean, that's one of the things that any newcomer brand struggles with is after-sales support, and some of the Chinese brands haven't done it well initially. I think most of them now realise that that they need to work hard on that, because the negative publicity that comes out of it if you don't get it right is not really worth it. So I remember chatting to the boss of Chery, the local boss of Chery, who was saying that they are working very, very hard on that because they realise that that's a really important part, because so many people say exactly what you've said. I trust Toyota, Mazda, Ford, whoever it might be, because they're here, they've got a huge number of dealers, they've been doing it for decades, whereas they're not sure with the Chinese brands. But most of them these days, I mean, even Mitsubishi, for example, it's got the 5-10-year warranty. So 5-year standard warranty, 10 years if you get it serviced within the Mitsubishi network, and Nissan's doing a similar thing. A lot of brands are now going down that path to try and stop you going to independent mechanics. It doesn't force you, but it encourages you to go back to them, because they'll offer you a deal and extend the warranty. So, you still can use independent mechanics with any brand. And they should theoretically be able to get parts, but you know, these days the brands themselves are working harder to keep you within their network.
2: Okay. Right, Mike, thank you. 1-300-800-222. Toby's here. This is Motor Talk. Jordan from Mackay in Queensland. G'day, Jordan.
3: Hey. I'm looking for something that's going to tow a caravan. I've been looking at the Ford Super Duties. They seem like they're, they tick all the boxes, but you know, just the electrics in all these new cars, you know, like a pure water light comes on and derates it to no power. And like,
0: Well, you better go back 20 years because you're not going to get around that with any brand. It's, I mean, electronics, cars are run, cars are computers cars are these
2: run
0: days.
2: Cars are run on chips these days,
0: yeah,
2: Jordan.
0: That's it. They're run by computers, and every car on the market has the potential to have an issue with an electronic failure. So, and as you say, those limp home modes, and I've experienced it in the middle of nowhere. I've been in the outback where they've gone into limp home modes, and it can be pretty frustrating. But unfortunately, every single brand on the market is the same. So whether it's the Super Duty, a Toyota Land Cruiser 70 Series, anything is going to have the potential to do that sort of thing. So it's
3: Like the Toyotas, we got a heap of 70s and 79s here, and you know, like any of that stuff happens, and you get a lot on the dash, but it doesn't actually, you know,
0: stop
3: you
0: it.
3: You can drive for another 1,000 Ks if you need to. You know, like,
0: don't tell a dealer that.
3: Yeah. Oh well, none of us. All of our stuff's got too many Ks.
0: All right. Yeah.
3: But the Toyota will give you a light on the dash to tell you it's an issue, but you can drive it until it dies if you need to.
0: Yeah.
3: Whereas you see too many horror stories with some of these other ones where as soon as it thinks something's wrong.
0: Yeah, it'll do that. So I guess all I'd say is, you know, I mentioned before cars going into limp home mode. Well, I've had that with the Toyota in the outback where it's gone into a limp home mode and I've been down on power and had to try and work out how to deal with it. So it can, I mean, in your cars, you've obviously been lucky. And the one thing Toyota generally does, it focuses on reliability, durability, making sure cars can deal with some pretty ordinary conditions. But all I'm saying is they can all do it. They'll all have a limp home mode for some potential issue, trying to protect other components within the car. So, the one thing with that Super Duty, it's a Ford Ranger generally, and that V6 engine has had some reliability issues. But, they say they're working on it. They say they've worked on it a fair bit with the Super Duty to try and ensure it doesn't have issues. And as you say, it ticks a lot of boxes elsewhere.
2: Exactly. Yeah.
3: It ticks a lot of the boxes, and then makes you wonder about the other stuff.
2: Yeah. All right, Jordan. Good luck. But if you're trying to get a simple car where you could open the bonnet and
0: no, that's it. I was chatting to someone today, and they said, "Oh, no one does DIY on their cars anymore." And I said, "That's because you pop the bonnet. You can't get a spanner in there. Like it's all packed in so tight." You used to pop the bonnet on old cars, and it looks like you fit another engine in some of them. Like it's
2: you could certainly get in and change the oil filter, for example.
0: Yeah, you could look around
2: filter wrench on it, but now you can't.
0: No, these days you pop it and you're like, "Wow, it's pretty busy in there."
2: So get it. Okie doke. Ian from Brisbane on the new Geely. G'day.
4: Yeah, hi. It's Ian from Brisbane. Just wondering if Toby had driven the new Geely, which I believe is being released in Melbourne tomorrow or the next day.
0: You're talking the EX2?
4: Yes.
0: Haven't driven it. No, I've seen it, had a bit of a look at it, but no, I haven't driven it. So there's a lot of excitement around this car, though, because it's going to be, well, it is the top-selling car in China, was last year, and they haven't announced the pricing yet in Australia. I imagine that'll happen probably tomorrow, but the expectation is it'll be somewhere around about $30,000. So pretty sharp on the pricing. But no, I haven't driven it yet. So looking forward to driving it, though, because, talk about these big brands. Geely is one of the big ones, and as I said, that car is the top-selling car in China.
2: Mm, okay.
4: Yeah, I'm just looking for a round-town driving after I retire. So.
2: Yeah.
0: Definitely, obviously, wait to learn about that one and have a drive, but also look at the other things. You know, there's the GAC Ion UT, the MG4 Urban, the BYD Atto 1 and 2. So there's a lot in that sort of, 30-ish $1,000 mark of cars. So,
2: Okay,
4: thank you.
2: Thanks, Ian. Bye-bye. Little Brother Trucker says, my 33-year-old turbo diesel 80 series has got no limp mode.
0: No, that's why I said to him, go back 20 or 30 years. Right. No, the older cars don't, and they will happily destroy themselves. But, simpler times, and, go back to those old cars and didn't have to worry about any of those electronics.
2: David's in Haberfield. G'day, David.
5: Yeah, hello. Good evening.
2: Hi.
5: I just had a question. You were talking about the lights before.
2: Mm.
5: I've got a 4-year-old Honda HR-V, but do you drive around with it on auto or on off, and then you got to turn it on when it starts to get dark?
0: No, just leave it on auto. So that,
5: leave it on auto.
0: Yeah, just leave it on auto and the car will figure it out. So it's got light sensors and stuff in there to work out when it comes on. So theoretically, as I said, it should have your daytime running lights on when it's bright, and then when it's dark, or it'll put the headlights on. So so yeah, just leave it on auto the whole time. Don't think about it.
5: And right, you only have to change it if you want high.

0: illuminated anyway. So that, you know, in a really old car, you knew you didn't have your headlights on because you couldn't see the instruments. Whereas now, a lot of them, the instruments are lit up, so that's not an obvious sign. And the daytime running lights around town can give you a bit of a glow out the front of the car anyway. So I can understand how people sometimes don't realise they got their lights on, but just leave it on auto and that'll sort things for you.
1: Josh and Unley, tech on the text line, Toby, should I worry about teaching my daughter manual?
0: Well, I'm teaching my daughter a manual, so...
1: Toby's teaching Chloe on the V8.
0: Well, we were.
1: Removed, have we?
0: Well, yeah, it had to go back. So, to be fair, she's not a fan of driving a manual, but she does it quite well actually now. You know, the first couple of weeks she struggled, but she is pretty good at it now. But should you bother? You know, technically, no, the manuals are a dying breed, but the reason I want her to learn, I want her to understand a bit about the mechanics of the car, but also in an older car, which is typically what younger buyers drive, you know, she'll at least be able to drive it if she has to. So
1: they'll probably eventually disappear, though, won't they?
0: Yeah, I think so. Yeah. I think they're gone eventually. But it's almost like, you know, when automatic, instamatic cameras and so on started coming out and people said, oh, you need to know how to use a film camera and how to do all of that. And whereas these days everyone's given up on that and you just go straight to digital and move on.
1: Yeah, leaving lights on auto is also extremely important in tunnels, including daytime, says my texter. Yeah, well, including actually driving along city streets. I pulled down the main road of my place the other day and there was a bloke barreling along at a reasonable clip, didn't have his headlights on. It was at night.
0: Yeah.
1: And I know the reason why, because he's driven out of his driveway onto the well-lit road and, you know, he thinks he can see everything.
0: Yeah, so he's okay.
1: If you left it on auto, that wouldn't happen.
0: No, that's right. Interesting, though, that that comment about the tunnels, and mostly, yeah, absolutely works fine, but I had a Cadillac Lyric, so the electric Cadillac, maybe a year or so ago, and every time I popped out of a tunnel, so it would dim the digital instrument cluster in the tunnel.
1: Yeah.
0: Then I'd come out of the tunnel, it'd be bright again, daylight, and it would take 3 or 4 seconds to then re-illuminate or brighten that screen. So for 3 or 4 seconds, I was blind in terms of what speed I was doing and all that sort of stuff. It was pretty frustrating.
1: Yep. All right. This is Motor Talk, and you're with Toby Hagen.
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1: This is an edition of Motor Talk with Toby Hagen. Tom from Elstonwick, hello.
4: Hey, just want to ask, like, is it ever going to happen, like, a right to repair? Like, because most of the males in Australia, they are backyard mechanics, you know, how you used to fix the cars. Is going to ever happen with these electric cars? Because I would love to swap batteries to make us higher capacity, lower capacity, and make it a bit simple that people can do some sort of a, like, increase the battery capacity and reduce the battery capacity or, like, yeah.
0: Yeah, I mean, independent mechanics can work on EVs and modify EVs and all that sort of stuff. The same, you know, the same laws apply for internal combustion engine or EVs. The challenge with a battery or an electric car's battery is the cost. So it is by far the most expensive component in the car, tens of thousands of dollars worth of battery as a general rule. And so modifying it, putting in a bigger battery or a smaller battery or whatever you want to do is likely to not make

0: financial sense. And in some EVs, the battery is the structure of the car. So it's so they actually save some weight in the chassis, in the structure of the car, by making the battery a structural component. So in that case, it would be extremely difficult to do. But in any other case, it's just, I don't think, going to make sense. It'd be like buying a new car and saying, you know, I don't want the V6 engine, I want a V8. Yeah, you can do it, but it's probably going to cost you 20 or 30 grand, and you're better off buying another car, is the short story. And I think it'll be similar with EVs.
1: Mm, okay. All right. Thanks, Tom. Leaving lights on autos also. Oh, no, we've talked about that in tunnels. That's true. I just bought a Volkswagen ID Buzz, says Corey from Brisbane, 2 months ago. Oh, this is the combi looking
0: thing.
1: Yeah,
0: electric combi, yeah.
1: And I saw on Facebook yesterday there's a new software update. Do I need to do anything?
0: Your car should prompt you. So it's similar to what happens with your phone tells and stuff.
1: You. Yeah,
0: the car will come up with a thing in the screen telling you there's a new software, and it'll generally tell you what that software changes. So sometimes it's really minor. Sometimes it'll just be, you know, fixing a tiny issue on the screen. Other times it can be quite big. It can be something to do with the safety systems or how the car drives. So it really depends. But the car will prompt you. It'll usually tell you to similar to your phone, download the software first. So once you've downloaded it, then you've got to install it. And it'll typically say, you know, make sure the car's parked, lock it, and it will take 20 minutes, half an hour, whatever it is. So you generally do it, you know, when you park the car at night, wake up in the morning and it's okay to go. So the car should prompt you, is a short story.
1: That's the short answer, yeah. Jim from Canberra. Hi, Jim.
2: G'day, Phil and Toby.
1: Hello.
2: I had an interesting couple of days this week when I bought a car, GAC Ion V.
0: Mm-hmm.
2: You mentioned that a couple of times tonight.
0: Yep.
2: And it's a fantastic car. It has all the boxes ticked, all the comforts, and at the right price. And, in fact, I got to the stage of sending the money off, the money transfer, and then started worrying because I couldn't find a supplier for the tow bar. And, in fact, both the GAC ANV and the Geely EX5, neither of them can, in fact, fit a tow bar.
0: Mm.
2: They've got 0 kg tow capacity.
0: Yep.
2: And it's just something people need to be careful about, because the salesman, you know, he wasn't trying to scam me. He just didn't realise either.
0: Mm.
2: And it was just an honest mistake both sides.
0: Yeah.
2: Where,
0: and relatively common in the EV market. So most of them do allow some sort of towing, usually lighter duty. But Teslas, until about 2 or 3 years ago, the Teslas coming into Australia couldn't tow. And weirdly, overseas they could, exactly the same car could. They just hadn't certified them to tow in Australia. They have now on both the Teslas, both the Model 3 and the Model Y. But yes, yeah, some of them don't have any tow capacity. And while most people, you know, I've had some people say, okay, that's fine, I don't need to tow a trailer, but they want to put a bike rack or something on. And that's where I had someone ask me that, saying, what are the legalities of that? And I sort of looked into it and ultimately decided that I think the car maker could push back on it if you're fitting some sort of tow bar, and they've said that it's not certified to do it. So, but definitely something to be aware of. So you know, a couple of areas EVs haven't focused on massively to date is towing and spare tyres, which is Phil's favourite.
1: Don't start me. Thanks, Jim. Bye. That is right. Chris in Sydney says, I've got a 20-plus-year-old Toyota Echo.
0: Mm.
1: A bit rusty and crappy, but basically bulletproof.
0: Yeah.
1: I don't want bings and bongs. I just want some basic, cheap, good quality, second-hand reliability. $20,000. Recommendations?
0: Yeah, well, you're going to get some bings and bongs. So everything, the so-called ADAS or advanced driver assistance systems, they're on everything these days. You know, every car has auto braking, and it's got most of them have got self-steering and all that sort of stuff. So there will be, unfortunately, some bings and bongs even if you go 2 or 3 years old. But recommendations, you know, if you want really simple, something like a Kia Picanto is small and not a bad place to start. You can obviously look at the Echo replacement, the Toyota Yaris, which these days is hybrid.

0: money, but that was it went that way about 2 years ago. So before that, you can get a non-hybrid one as well, and you know, a Mazda 2, those sorts of cars. So that would probably be the area I'd be looking at for just simple fewer bings and bongs. And I find the best brands for no bings and bongs are, I'm talking generally here, but the European brands tend to do it really well. Some of the Japanese brands, not all. So Toyota, I think, does it well. Mitsubishi has this, the latest Triton, the driver monitoring system can be a bit frustrating. It gets pretty angry at you if you're not fully focused the whole time. And when I say fully focused, you go to look at the center console, the center screen for a bit, and it can sometimes get angry at you if you're looking at the center screen. But so, yeah, that'd be my, or where okay. I'd be starting.
1: All righty. Julie in queue. Hi, Julie.
2: Hi, boys. Lovely segment. I'd like some your comments, Toby, on I want to buy a new hybrid and I need a very good tight turning circle in my small apartment car park, and I want a mid-SUV or a spacious small SUV with leather seats.
0: Wow. Okay. So the one that's going to catch me out, because I haven't got all the turning circles in my head.
2: Yeah.
0: So that one.
2: You know the bad turning circles?
0: Well, I can't think of any that are terrible in that sort of small to mid-sized SUV segment.
2: I drive a Captiva and it's shocking. It's really...
0: Yeah, okay. You know.
1: But that word applies generally to the Captiva, doesn't it?
0: Yeah, some people used to add an R to it. There was
1: it's normally spelled with a K at the front of it, I thought.
0: So
2: I've had three and they've never let me down.
1: Oh, you're the only person who bought them.
0: I mean, if you're looking at small to mid-sized, so the mid-sized SUVs have been growing in size and they're these days decent size. So I'd almost suggest that next tier down, you know, Toyota Corolla Cross, Hyundai Kona, Kia Seltos a lot. Kia Seltos doesn't have a hybrid at the moment, so rule that one out. They have just shown off the new Kia Seltos, which will be out in 4 or 5 months, 6 months, and that is hybrid only. So in terms of what to get, I would put the Hyundai Kona top of the list because it's just a really great – it's a great car to drive and pretty sharp value. A left fielder, a Nissan Qashqai, is a little bit different. So that's got the e-power system where it's quite electric in the way it drives. So it's only the electric motor driving the car, and that's quite a nice thing to drive. And as I said, Toyota Corolla Cross, but I'd stick the Kona up the top.
2: Okay. And Mazda CX-5 or CX-3, not in the race?
0: Well, neither of them are hybrid. So, they don't have hybrid versions of those yet. So Mazda will have – well, they won't. They're just about to do a new CX-5 and it's not going to be hybrid initially. So that's ruled out. And the CX-3 is quite old and doesn't have a hybrid. You've got to step up to Mazda CX-60 before you get a hybrid. And even then it's a little bit different. They do mild hybrid ones and then you go to the full plug-in hybrid and that's more expensive. So, so I'd cross that one off the list. So, stick with the Kona.
1: Okay. Good luck. Good luck, Julie. Thank you. Toby, the Suzuki Ignis has very few bings and bongs.
0: It does, and that's one of the more simple.
1: My partner loves hers. This is Brant. But Brant, I don't know how much you pay attention to Brant. Well, we do. We love Brant. He lives in Cairns and he's got a 64-year-old Valiant.
0: Wow. Cool.
1: Which he loves, and we love it when he sends photos of it on your Brant.
0: Yeah.
1: A Suzuki Ignis, yeah.
0: Yeah, Ignis. And some of those Japanese brands don't bing and bong too much, and the Ignis is obviously towards the bottom end of the scale in terms of price, so it will have it's not going to have the full artillery of features, but
1: John in Geelong, have we got time? Yeah, no, we've got time for another couple. G'day, John.
3: Yeah, how you going?
1: Pretty good.
3: I was wondering what's happened with Nissan in England.
1: What has happened with Nissan?
3: Apparently, they froze the factory. And the other thing is, Mercedes and Yaris got a electric motor that weighs 12.7 kilos and produces 1,000 horsepower.
0: Yeah. So that electric motor that Mercedes ended up buying the company, that Yasa company, the axial flux motor. So, yeah, it was a smaller electric motor that could put out a fair bit of power. And that motor is actually in the Ferrari plug-in hybrids. So the SF90 and the 296 Ferrari use those, or the motor.

0: from that company. And yeah, Mercedes is looking to use them in AMGs and so on. Although weirdly, Mercedes has just announced that they're going to start putting more V8s in and get rid of some of their plug-in hybrids. So it's they're heading the other way, having gone down the plug-in hybrid route to meet emission standards. So in terms of Nissan with its factory, I'm not sure, to be honest, the Sunderland plant. I don't know where it's at other than what I've seen, which is they're talking about, shutting part of it, but not sure.
1: Okay. Righto, John, thank you. What have you been driving, Toby, just before you go?
0: Well, I've actually been in the new RAV4, which was which was pretty cool. So I spent a little bit of time in that, and that was it's good fun to drive. I spent a bit of time in the Geely Starray. I did about 2,500 kilometres in that. Oh, so
1: what's that?
0: So it's a mid-sized plug-in hybrid electric car. So it's it was getting they claim 960 odd kilometres. I was getting, I think, 750 odd, 800 between the electric motor or the electric side, the battery and the petrol engine or the fuel tank.
1: Yep.
0: So it did a reasonable job. The one thing I found though, it was always optimistic in terms of how far you could drive. So you get in it and say, oh, you'll get 900 and something kilometres, and then that would slowly drop down to less. So I was losing more kilometres than what I was doing, basically off the estimate. So so that was a little bit frustrating. GWM Tank 300 plug-in hybrid I've also driven recently. So the tank is the sort of jeepy-looking one, the boxy-looking one. And I did some off-roading in it, and it's surprisingly capable off-road, this thing. It's got locking front and rear discs and a fair bit of ground clearance, and it was pretty capable.
1: Excellent work. All right, Toby, terrific to have you on, as usual, as always, and happy motoring in a couple of weeks. We'll see you again.
0: Sounds like a plan.
1: Good on you.
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1: Toby is a professional motoring writer and also undertakes paid contract work for various automotive brands as an individual and in his business ventures too. But that commercial work's entirely separate from his editorial reviews. Toby's always committed to accuracy and fairness in all his reporting, and he will be with us again in a couple of weeks for another look at what's worth buying and what's worth wheeling around in the motor car business. Steph, sorry, you missed out on the Nissan X-Trail e-Power opinion. Get Toby next time, all right? All right, plenty of news coming up, including the Nightlife News Breakdown. We're going to take a special look at the electorate of Farah coming up this Saturday.
4: ABC News with Andrew Kaloupas. Australian Federal Police say three women returning to Australia with links to the Islamic State group will face a range of charges after they were arrested on their return on Thursday. A 53-year-old and a 31-year-old woman were arrested at Melbourne Airport and are expected to be charged with a range of offences including crimes against humanity relating to enslavement and using a slave. In Sydney, a 31-year-old woman was arrested and will be charged with being a member of a terrorist organisation and entering or remaining in a declared area. Assistant Commissioner for Counter-Terrorism Stephen Nutt says the women will face court on Friday.
5: Operational planning for these matters started in 2015. All I can say is safety of the community is the number one priority for all agencies involved.
4: An energy analyst says the federal government's new East Coast gas reservation scheme will do little to bring down prices in the short term. The policy requires exporters to reserve 20% of gas for the domestic market. But Grattan Institute Energy and Climate Director Alison Reeve says the rule only applies to spot cargoes and not total exports. And based on last year's data, that would amount to about 2%. Of total gas exports.
6: What they've announced today is exporters will only be allowed to export what's called a spot cargo. So that's a cargo that's kind of an opportunistic sending of gas overseas if they've shown that they have supplied the domestic market with 20% of the amount of that spot cargo. Last year, only one supplier sent spot cargoes overseas.
4: Australia's Special Envoy on Anti-Semitism, Julian Siegel, has told the Royal Commission she's concerned people have adopted anti-Jewish and anti-Israeli views in part because they're considered fashionable. Ms. Siegel, who was appointed Special Envoy in 2024,

0: has given evidence at the inquiry about her assessment of growing anti-Semitism in Australia. She's told the Commission since October 7, 2023, the fastest growing form of anti-Semitism in Australia is the conflation of criticism of the Israeli regime with the Jewish community.
1: Those people who are doing the conflation don't understand always what they're doing. Some do and some don't. It's almost fashionable. So if someone that they follow online, an influencer, is of that view, they adopt that view.
0: Thousands of people across the country have turned out for vigils mourning the death of Kumanjai Little Baby. Here's Rio Davis.
2: The five-year-old was found dead near Alice Springs last week, allegedly abducted and murdered by a man who's now on remand. The case has prompted anger and grief, which was on full show at vigils from icy Hobart to the tropical heat of Cairns. Leaders have spoken of their heartbreak at the case, with some expressing their gratitude to the strength of the community with their search and their subsequent support of the family. There were seas of candles lit in honour of the girl and hundreds turned out in pink, which was her favourite colour.
0: Health officials from various countries are working to trace passengers who left a cruise ship before a deadly hantavirus outbreak was confirmed. With the details, Jono Wakeley.
3: The Dutch government says there's an ongoing search for about 40 passengers who disembarked the MV Hondius in St Helena in the South Atlantic before the outbreak was reported. Three European tourists have died and several people have been evacuated to receive specialist medical care in Europe and South Africa. Four Australians are among 150 people on board the luxury cruise ship, with eight confirmed or suspected cases of hantavirus. The ship is now heading for Spain's Canary Islands, and those on board will be flown to their home countries. World Health Organization staff and infectious disease experts are on board, carrying out assessments of the passengers as they travel.
0: In the NRL, the Dolphins have thrashed Canterbury 44 points to 12 at Lang Park. Here's Quinton Hull.
4: The Bulldogs led 12 points to 4 after half an hour, but conceded the next 40 points to suffer an inglorious hiding and slump to their fourth straight defeat. Jermaine Asako scored three tries. Selwyn Cobbo scored a double as the Finns posted back-to-back wins to move to 4 wins and 5 losses. Canterbury is now 3 wins and 6 losses. Both teams play on the Friday of Magic Round next week. The Finns to play South Sydney and the Bulldogs to take on the Sharks. Quinton Hull, ABC Sport, Brisbane.
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2: Yes, well, hello, and how are you? Philip Clark with you on ABC Radio. This is Nightlife. We're into the second hour of the program on this Thursday, May the 7th. It's 6 past 11 in WA, 6 past 9 in South Australia and the Northern Territory, 24 to 11. Right through the Pacific as well, as you know, courtesy of Radio Australia. So hi to everyone in Moresby, Kiribati, Tonga, Samoa, Port Vila, Honiara. Welcome to Nightlife. We've got the Muddy Challenge coming up in less than an hour, I know. Excitement builds. Plenty on in this hour, though. We're going to look at the nightlife. We're going to look at the by-election in Farah. Concentrate on that in the nightlife news breakdown. We'll be discussing what's going on with the possibility of a peace agreement, or at least a ceasefire agreement, or at least an end to the war with Iran. And now, there are high hopes of this, and I mentioned this last night. Essentially, the US is waiting for Iran to respond to a proposal. And there is some expectation that there will be movement on this, so let's hope so. It could even happen during the program tonight. I'll discuss that with Steve Erlanger from the New York Times, who's based in Berlin, a very keen observer of all this, and Rachel Franks on unsolved murders. So there's plenty of things coming up on the ISIS bride stories. You probably are aware, three women have been charged with some very serious offences on their arrival in Australia, and I guess in that sense the matter will continue, will take out its, will take on its legal process through the courts and the charging system. All right, 1-300-800-222. Keep that number handy because you'll need it for the night, for the Mighty Challenge, which is on its way. But let's kick things off with the news breakdown. Nightlife.

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1: Time for Nightlife News Breakdown, and a look in depth tonight at the federal electorate of Farah. They'll head to the polls this weekend to elect a replacement for ousted former Liberal Party leader Susan Lee, and the attention the by-election's drawing is anything but typical. For the first time in Farah's history, it's neither the familiar blue of the Liberals nor the green of the Nationals dominating the campaign landscape. There's an orange wave sweeping across the electorate. No, not that one. We have our own. A colour shared by both frontrunners, One Nation candidate David Farley and independent Michelle Millthorpe. What's unfolding here is one of the most consequential by-elections that the country's looked at for a while, also easily the most consequential probably for Farah. Since the seat was created in 1949, it's always sat in Liberal hands. Anyway, to make sense of it all, we're joined tonight by election analyst John Black. John's executive chairman of the political profiling firm Australian Development Strategies, for a special edition of the Nightlife News Breakdown. John, good evening with you. Thanks for joining us.
2: Oh, that's a pleasure, Bill.
1: Let's talk about the candidates first. What can we tell? What can you tell us about the front runners? One Nation's David Farley and independent Michelle Millthorpe.
2: Well, you know, David Farley used to raise beef cattle, but you don't get called that anymore. You get called an agribusiness and irrigation professional. So that's his background. But basically, he ran a reasonably large sized company, and he was the CEO of that. And Michelle Millthorpe is an educator and a child sexual assault advocate. I'm not quite sure what that means, but it's a grand sounding title. She's basically a teacher. So when you have a look at the background to those two candidates, you would expect to see David Farley running for the Nationals, and you would expect to see Michelle running for the Labor Party in one of their bush seats like this.
1: Well, indeed. You would expect David Farley to be running for the Nats, and there's some anxiety within One Nation about whether he's truly on board, because he seems to have shopped himself around, doesn't he?
2: Well, yes, there have been reports that he joined the Labor Party and sought pre-selection as a candidate, but then rejected the idea himself rather than lost pre-selection. I'm not quite sure actually what happened there. Realistically, I'm not quite sure. If you look at this from the perspective of voters, I'm not sure that's going to do him any great harm. Mm. And in terms of Michelle Millthorpe, he called her a straight shooter when he wasn't running as the candidate. And to all intents and purposes, I don't think that's going to do him any harm either. So these things are of great interest to campaign professionals who get a little bit too close to what they're doing and to their own perceptions of strategy. As far as the real world of voters goes, I don't think it makes too much difference. So,
1: that's the question. That's right. Political nufties, as it were, will get all excited about these things, but as to whether or not voters do, that's quite another matter.
2: That's right. I think they just see them as an ordinary person if they have a few blemishes or contradictions and so on. I mean, I can recall Bob Hawke as the Prime Minister of Australia. Well, there was a walking contradiction in many ways.
1: Oh, yes.
2: The punters just loved him.
1: Yeah, that's right. The question is, was it another era or was he authentic enough for people to see what he was? And the answer seemed to be the latter. Look, just to Michelle Millthorpe, I mean, she's been labelled a teal, but she says that's not right. Here's what she had to say.
3: You're funded by Climate 200, but you are not a teal, you don't want to be recognised as a teal. What is all this about?
4: Oh, look, my positions have been informed by the people that I've spoken to across the electorate. We've seen recently in the last couple of months we really need fuel security as well. So these are things that are probably in contrast to the people that would usually be considered teal candidates or members. So, you know, it doesn't work. You know, that label doesn't work for me.
1: Well, they're not a coherent group, the Teals, anyway, are they? But she's an independent, a community independent of a kind, which the Teal Wave has written, and she's writing that too, isn't she?
2: Well, clearly, yes, and equally clearly, it's not an asset to her in some parts of the electorate this time. So she's crab walking away from it. Profiled the Teal Wave before it became a wave because it became evident in some of the really good quality surveys that were being done before 2022 with the YouGov surveys, which reproduce all their demographic data.

0: have seats in the urban areas. In the country, in seats like Indi and Farrer, originally it started out as being community leaders who were teachers and senior public servants and that sort of thing. Michelle Millthorpe clearly falls into that category and supported and partially funded by the Teal organisation, which takes over a large chunk of running the campaign and the organisation and makes it quite a professional, a more effective outfit. So, mate, she's a Teal.
1: The Libs have a candidate in the race. Her name's Raisa Butkowski. Is she a serious contender, or is she just flying the flag to harvest preferences and maybe keep her name there for some other seat, should it, or win it, or even the same one, if and when it seems winnable?
0: Well, it's really interesting. On the surveys that I've looked at for Farrer and the national surveys, the One Nation is in a very strong position to come ahead of the Liberal candidate. And in that case, the Liberal candidate allocating preferences, and via the Liberals, the National Party is doing the same. You would then expect the One Nation candidate to be a really good chance of winning on preferences. There's a cut-off point beyond which One Nation can't beat Michelle Millthorpe, but we'll get onto that later. But when you actually have a look at what happened in South Australia, the recent state elections, which we did, which is an election, not necessarily an opinion poll where voters are a bit more liberal with their views about how they're going to cast a protest vote. You tend to see a bigger vote for parties of dissent, if you like, or parties of protest. When it gets down to the nitty-gritty of an election, they're a lot more circumspect about casting a vote for somebody they don't normally vote for. In South Australia, when we had a look at the demographics who were supporting One Nation there, and we projected those demographics onto Farrer, we actually had the Liberal candidate get, after they get preferences from the Nationals, which are doing a little bit better there than they did last time because they didn't have an organisation last time. We had the Liberals coming out narrowly in front, in which case they could expect to get 75% of the One Nation preferences and they would win it. Now, you've got to ask yourself,

0: predicting.
1: Yeah, in a mathematical sense, John, just break down for us how it's going to work, because if Michelle Millthorpe gets more than 50% of the vote, then she's on first preferences, she's elected.
0: Yeah,
1: And nothing, you know, we don't need anything more. But based on the polls, you'd think she's polling maybe 30%, so that's not going to happen. I mean, it could. See, if in Australia's system, if you get more than 50%, no need for anybody's preferences to count. But
0: that's right.
1: She's got to come first, really, does she? Or because if you assume she comes first, One Nation comes second, and then the Libs third, the Nats seem to be a very distant fourth. Then they start distributing preferences from the bottom, and that's the way you kind of crab walk your way up. Well, I'm mixing my metaphors here, John, but you crab walk up the ladder to get to 50%. So, you know, there could be a big leakage of preferences, I suppose, to Michelle Millthorpe, who think, oh, well, I'll give my vote to the coalition, but I'm not going to preference One Nation, so I'll preference Michelle Millthorpe. How tight do you think all that's going to be?
0: I think it's going to be very tight. It's going to be very interesting. Michelle Millthorpe is not allocating preferences. She's just saying, vote for me, number one, and do whatever you like after that. So she's not preferencing against One Nation. And in fact, last election, she did quite well out of One Nation preferences. The Liberal only narrowly won by about 52%, I think. So she did quite well out of One Nation, which is quite surprising, really. So I think clearly she's expecting to do better than expected out of this election, even though One Nation is nominally allocating preferences to the coalition. The National Party is doing quite well. They normally, when they allocate preferences, the voters follow it. Quite consistently, to the tune of 94-95%, quite often, Phil. So
1: right.
0: Now the One Nation vote, you can just add it to the Liberal vote, which takes it straight up. I think in the surveys, the Liberals are running at about 29%, 27% in the 2-year comm surveys that I've seen. Michelle Millthorpe is running at about 37.7. So she's on around about 37 when she gets all of the primary votes from both the Labor Party and the preference votes from the Greens. So Labor's not running. Labor voters in those sorts of seats vote strategically, just like they do in those wealthier teal seats in Sydney. So she's on around about 37. One Nation in the polls is on around about 35. And according to the last two polls, it's been improving. Well, you know, there's a few things to bear in mind here. At the national level, One Nation hasn't been improving over the last few weeks. In fact, it's been going back the other way. So I think we've seen the passing of, you know, peak Pauline in terms of the polls, if you'll pardon the alliteration there. I think they're sort of nosing down a little bit. So I see the vote around about, in the polls at least, 37 for Michelle Millthorpe, about 35 for One Nation, and about 27 for the Liberal. In that case, the Liberal goes out first, and then they give their preferences to the tune of around about 75%. That's what I'm expecting, with preferences being allocated on the One Nation How to Vote card to the Liberals. In that case, or to One Nation, I'm sorry. In that case, One Nation would win.
1: Okay.
0: In that case, One Nation's the favourite. But if the Liberals come ahead of One Nation, and it's quite easy for there to be a lot of fluidity with the movement in the the non-Labor parties or the non-Liberal party. So it's going to be relatively easy for there to be movement. If the Liberal Party knows ahead, as is inferred by the South Australian result, then they would also win easily. For Michelle to be guaranteed to win, the magic number for her is 43%.
1: On first preference.
0: On first preferences, because what she's counting on is a leakage from the other, 57%. So, you know, the other two are lined up against her. So she's got to rely on leakages of preferences. And that's a tough gig. But 43% is the magic number for it.
1: Yeah. Okay. There's been a lot of talk about how John Howard would never have done this. He wouldn't be preferencing One Nation, that One Nation's the nemesis for the coalition parties and so on. They have preferenced, the coalition here have preferenced One Nation. Are they

0: Australian-born voters, sons and daughters of Australian-born, and relatively lower income, lots of church girls and so on. There's a lot of anger in that group because they're feeling, left out of any economic prosperity that the country's enjoying. Not that there's a lot around at the moment. So there's a lot of anger there. So I'm sorry, I forgot the question, mate. What was it? What?
1: Is the coalition knocking the bungs out of their own boat? In other
0: Oh
1: words,
0: yeah. So
1: shooting themselves in the foot by. I mean, John Howard
0: well,
1: famously said, "We can never preference these people, that is One Nation, because that'll be the death of us."
0: mate,
1: And
0: that, yeah, but then they weren't getting, 30% of the vote nationally.
1: that's true.
0: I think John, if John Howard was leading a party that was polling 15% of the primary vote and One Nation was polling 30, he'd have a different point of view. But in the urban areas. In the urban areas, relatively affluent urban areas around Albury, allocating preferences to One Nation does cost you will cost the Liberal Party votes. There's no doubt about that at all. So it's a difficult path to tread for the Liberals. What they're counting on is that they can lift the preferences from One Nation above the 50, almost 50-50 that they got last time, and I think they felt it was necessary,
1: Yeah.
0: basically.
1: What does it say about rural seats? I mean, there's a and regional seats. There's, there are plenty of pundits who are saying, this is very significant for all sorts of reasons because of a shift that's going on in the coalition, the conservative vote. Do you see it that way, or do you think, look, we've had protest votes before, and this is just another one?
0: Yeah, look, there's a lot of instability in the coalition vote. There's no doubt about it. It started to appear towards the second part of last year, when Susan Lee's leadership, just fell apart basically. The Nationals just sort of ran straight over the top of her, and there wasn't a lot of loyalty around from the right wing of the Liberal Party for her. And her net satisfaction scores just dropped down to about minus 40, which is, basically the kiss of death for the party primary vote. And we started to see signs of that. And then the whole community polarised around the issue of immigration after Bondi. And then we saw a qualitative change in the One Nation vote, which is primarily a protest vote at that time about immigration. But it's broader than that now. As I said, we're seeing a very strong One Nation vote in the South Australian election amongst lower income voters in particular. And what you're seeing now in Australia is, the wealthier groups in the urban areas, particularly well qualified dual income professional families, are getting wealthier, and they're by far the wealthiest electorates in the country. The teal electorates are the wealthiest, and the poorest used to be the Nationals, but now it's becoming One Nation. So there's a serious anger and sense of alienation, if you like, from the coalition. But to remedy that, Angus has to cut through that, and clearly, he's not doing that at the moment.
1: No, that's right. That's there's a point here. What do you make of One Nation generally, John? I mean, keen observer of politics. I'm talking to John Black, who's leading the Nightlife news breakdown tonight. We're focusing particularly on the Farrer by-election. They seem better organised. They've always had a problem getting candidates who they can stand up and who stay stood up before falling into and without falling into all sorts of problems or defecting to other parties or just leaving the party anyway. Are they in better shape organisationally than they used to be?
0: Doesn't look that much that way, really, from the South Australian result, does it? I mean, one of them skated through. I think he was a member of a number of various left-wing parties, and he's regarding it as a great joke. So, we saw this happen in Queensland in 1998. I mean, One Nation won 11 seats on the back of Pauline Hanson's victory, and the whole thing just collapsed. During the following term, I think they had one left after the end of 3 years. So they do not select their candidates well, and I think that's a polite way of putting it. And they behave accordingly. So yeah, they don't do a good job. They're just sort of tacking on to the vibe, if you like, mate.
1: Yep. All right. Andrew Hastie from the Coalition has

0: basically, it seems, thrown in the towel.
1: There's no two ways about it. One Nation has been ascendant in the polls. Our numbers have been tracking down. We're in a bit of a difficult time politically at the moment, and so I think it's reasonable to say that, you know, we have low expectations.
0: Yeah, okay. The John Black prediction here, John. You think what, One Nation will win it?
2: On the polls, yes. On the South Australian election result, I think the coalition are a good bet at 7-1. So I'll be watching Michelle Millthorpe as well, if she can nudge up towards the 40, but I don't think she's going to get there. So I think the odds favour One Nation on paper, but I'm yet to be convinced that it's real, that there's substance to it.
0: Mm. Interesting. Terrific to have your insights and thoughts, John. Appreciate it. Thank you.
2: That's a pleasure.
0: John Black, who's the founder and executive chairman of Australian Development Strategies.
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0: He's interesting bloke, John Black, isn't he? We'll get him on a bit further down the track. Phil from Warwick says, I'm looking forward to your program on Monday night after One Nation win the seat. Oh, yeah. All right. Well, we shall see, Phil. As I think John Black said, there's going to be some there are some interesting permutations that are going on. Phil says, David, with the preference system, why don't voters do preferences themselves? Is it laziness or they just don't know the other's policies? Well, it's a fair question, David. You don't have to follow the preferences. You don't have to follow how to vote cards. It's only a suggestion. In some electorates in Australia, which with much fairer voting systems, like, for example, Tassie, which has optional preferential voting, and also scrambles the candidate order, I think the ACT do it as well, these preference deals don't work because the voting paper that voters get is randomly scrambled, so the preference allocations don't have much effect. So you could do it that way, and that would certainly stuff up all the major political parties' plans. That's in the basket called electoral reform. We don't see too much of that, do we? All right, let's talk about what's going on in world affairs with our Nightlife foreign correspondent.
4: Nightlife foreign correspondent.
0: As I said last night, there are multiple reports, first coming out of Axios from Washington last night, multiplied everywhere, that the US and Iran are closing in on a one-page memo agreement to end the war. It comes after US President Donald Trump said Project Freedom aimed at, aimed at opening the Strait of Hormuz would be paused, try and get a peace deal signed. What's the status of it all? Marco Rubio has gone to the Vatican to try and smooth things over with the Pope, so there's movement everywhere. Stephen Erlanger is chief diplomatic correspondent for the New York Times and joins us tonight from Berlin. Stephen, good evening to you. Welcome back to Nightlife.
5: Good evening to you.
0: So how are you seeing this? I mean, apparently Tehran's reportedly reviewing the proposal. An official from the Iranian Foreign Ministry has called the memorandum a wish list. There does seem to be some expectations the right word, but some real optimism that this might be an end point. How are you reading it?
5: Well, people want it to end. Trump wants it to end, but Trump can't end it in embarrassment. So the big question is how is Iran feeling? Iran thinks it's doing fine, frankly. Mm. Iran knows Trump doesn't want to restart the war. Even if he did, I don't think it would make any difference. Iran is seeing how far it can go with its blockade of the Strait of Hormuz. The issue of nuclear enrichment and what happens, you know, from what I read about this purported one-page memorandum of understanding, it doesn't take us anywhere that we weren't in 2015, and then Trump ripped it all up in 2018. So I see it through a glass darkly. I think everybody's spinning, which is fair enough, and you just hope real talks are going on. They seem to be, but a one-page memorandum of understanding that pushes all the serious issues and details down the road, I think would... not necessarily

0: satisfy those who think that one, the Islamic Revolution is evil and should be gone, or the ones who ask, why did we do this in the first place?
1: Yes, why did they do this in the first place when the strategy of closing the Strait of Hormuz seemed such an obvious one? The Iranians clearly, seemingly, have got a lot of patience. See, they can just wait. The US can't, can they?
0: Well, they can and they can. I mean, they can certainly wait. I mean, they've been good at waiting. They're the most economically sanctioned country on earth ever since 1979. They've adapted. They have a tough, even tougher authoritarian regime. They're executing protesters. There will be economic problems for them, huge ones down the road. But for the moment, they're okay. I mean, there's a debate about how much oil they can keep pumping before they have to stop, but I think it's at least 3 weeks or more to go. And Trump, Trump wants to stop, but does he really need to stop? That's a whole other question. I mean, yes, gas prices in America are rising and everybody's unhappy and his allies are unhappy. But it all feels pretty far away, I think, from Trump, and he's getting ready to go to China. I think he certainly wants to go to China without a war going on, without an active war going on.
1: Yeah, I want to talk about China in a moment here, but there is, I mean, the International Energy Agency has described this as one of the worst energy crises since the global oil crisis. He can't continue on with this and with high gas prices in the States and its, concomitant chaos everywhere else in the world for very much
0: No, I
1: longer,
0: agree with that.
1: for very much longer, can he?
0: Well, I don't know how very much longer is, but he certainly wants it to end, and he needs the Strait of Hormuz to be open. The big question is, what will he sacrifice for that to happen, right? And the Iranians, I fear, as they often do, will press too hard or take a step too far. But there's no question he wants the Strait of Hormuz open. The only question is, what's he willing to give up for it, and how humiliating will it be?
1: The From reports, and we haven't seen it yet, but this agreement appears to be one that Iran will agree to a moratorium on enriching uranium. In return, the US lifts sanctions and unblocks the naval blockade of its ports. Well, as you say, that just means we're back to where we were, the agreement that Trump tore up. How's he possibly going to spin this as a victory?
0: He's very good at this. I'm not really sure. I mean, his base loves him anyway. It doesn't really matter. I mean, they're a bit divided over the war, I mean, and they're a bit divided over Israel, because part of the narrative you get now from MAGA is, oh, the evil Israelis tricked our great leader into this war, so it's all their fault, right? As if Trump had no agency in starting this war. I think he can sell it in, it would have been easier a little bit before, but he can sell it in terms of the strait is now open, the country has been hit very hard, the military has been whacked back, the ballistic missile launchers have been hit hard, the region will now be safer. And Iran will be wrapped up in its own economic problems for some time to come, much less able to play around with proxies elsewhere. And so, if the Israelis sometimes talk in this ugly way of mowing the grass in the West Bank and Gaza, this is like mowing the farm. And I think Trump can sort of sell it that way.
1: Stephen Erlanger is with us, Chief Diplomatic Correspondent for the New York Times. He's based in Berlin. More than 40 countries have begun planning in London to help secure and restore the Strait of Hormuz. I mean, Emmanuel Macron is here, Prime Minister Keir Starmer are also in here as well. I mean, they've been conspicuous by their absence from the American war in Iran. Are they changing their tune, Stephen?
0: Well, they're trying to keep on the good side of Trump, who I know, I'm told from people in Washington, is really, really angry in a way he hasn't been in a long time. at NATO allies who haven't come to his aid in the war. Now, the fact that they regard the war as illegal, a war of choice and not of defense, and that NATO doesn't get involved with the Middle East and all these other things to Trump are irrelevant. To Trump, America needs help, and our friends have not provided it. Now, some of them have provided much more. The Germans, for instance, had no real issues with Americans using bases on German soil and so on. But there is, because Europe is also suffering from high energy prices, I mean, not that it gets much itself out of the Strait of Hormuz, but global energy prices, you feel them where you are too, right? I mean, and it's hurtful, and it's cutting growth in Europe, and Europe wants to refill its gas supplies for next winter. So they have an interest in getting this done too, and they have an interest in keeping Trump in NATO and having the next NATO summit, which is likely in July in Ankara, not blow up. So they are working to say, yes, we care about freedom of navigation, and we will definitely do our part to clear up mines if there are mines, and to enforce that once the war ends. But this is not our war. You didn't ask us about it, and we don't want to be part of the war.
1: Speaking of NATO, the Pentagon announced last week that it was withdrawing 5,000 US troops from Germany, and President Donald Trump said he intends on cutting a lot further. It's been characterized as payback on NATO. Is that a fair way to look at it, and does it matter?
0: Well, I think of it as less payback than pique, almost childish pique. I mean, Trump felt dissed by German Chancellor Merz, who tends to open his mouth in ways that perhaps he shouldn't have done in front of a bunch of school children, and said that Iran was humiliating the United States, and the United States had no strategy to get out of the war. Now, true or not true, probably true, but it infuriated Trump completely. Now, the Pentagon had said from the very beginning of the Trump administration they were doing a force posture review, as all new administrations do, i.e., to look at where American troops are based and what makes the most sense. Trump, in his first term, wanted to pull 12,000 American troops out of Germany, which didn't happen. He kind of ran out of time. So my sense is he was working, I mean, that the Pentagon had been working on the idea of a withdrawal in any case, and the timing was the big surprise to the Pentagon. And there were people in the Pentagon, I think, trying to make this as painless as possible while respecting the president's order. So it depends a bit on who these 5,000 troops, are and what they do. If they are, in fact, a combat brigade, the hope is that Trump will move them to Poland, closer to Russia. But the other big question, I don't mean to go on and on, but this is important, is that Biden had agreed to put medium-range missiles brigade into Germany, because since the Intermediate Range Missile Treaty disappeared, the so-called INF Treaty, Europe really doesn't have medium-range missiles, while the Russians do. They have these Iskanders that can hit all over Europe. So Biden had agreed with the Germans to put in some American medium-range missiles into Germany. Trump now had never approved that, but now seems to have canceled that. It's not definitive, but I think that's the most important action, and I think that does hurt NATO deterrence just a bit.
1: Stephen Erlanger is with us, a chief diplomatic correspondent for the New York Times. He's in Berlin. You mentioned the Trump Xi summit. Is the US President Donald Trump is preparing to visit China next week. It'll be his first trip to China in 8 years. There seem to be low expectations. You say he'd like the Iran war to be over by the time he goes, and maybe that, and that's probably right. What's on the table, and what? what's he hoping to achieve here anyway?

0: save it.
1: Well, it is an interesting moment because, I mean, he had to postpone it because of the war. So that was kind of complicated. Now, Joe Biden never went to China. So this visit is a big deal. And there are, Trump keeps saying that America needs to turn toward the Indo-Pacific. He's gone into this tariff fight with China, but China's fought back. I think they're looking for stability as much as anything else. I think they're looking to reset the relationship. I'm sure there will be announcements of purchases on both sides. One of the discussions, I'm sure Taiwan will come up, and there are a lot of people hoping Trump will just keep his mouth shut on the whole issue of Taiwan, and not change this strategic ambiguity formula that everybody sort of lives with. But there really are issues about trade and business. And then, of course, there's the big issue of artificial intelligence. I mean, which where China is moving very far. I'm not sure, I don't say it's ahead, but it is competitive. And it's competitive with state funding and without clear restrictions on how AI is used. So in America, there are, it's used by the military, but there are some restrictions. We don't know what the restrictions are in China. Obviously, there's been a lot of espionage back and forth. And if there is going to be any kind of controls over, robot soldiering and robot fighter jets and the way AI can be used to destroy infrastructure and computers all over the world, it really has to start with a conversation, a very difficult one, between the U.S.

0: pivotal point in the world. Interesting to get his observations. As I say, there's still been no word back from Tehran about the deal, but a lot of expectation that Mr. Trump needs it wrapped up before he goes to China next week.
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0: All right, Nightlife True Crime. 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
3: The colony of New South Wales was barely a month old when its first court opened, its first thief was flogged, and its first man was hanged. Justice in early Sydney moved fast, dished out sometimes within hours of a sentence being handed down. But there were crimes that slipped through the cracks, cases that were quietly set aside, bodies that wouldn't have found too late or never found at all. For tonight's True Crime in Nightlife, we're going back to the earliest days of colonial Australia to talk about three cases that can lay claim to being Australia's first unsolved murders. To tell us all about them is Dr. Rachel Franks, who is an expert on Australian crime fiction and these days works at the State Library of New South Wales. Rachel, good evening to you. Welcome back to Nightlife.
4: Thanks very much for having me.
3: Hey, take us back to February 1788. Now, this is only, well, the colony is only a month old. And already there's a hanging. Dear idea.
4: Look, the authorities were fairly keen. And even though Governor Arthur Phillip was personally against capital punishment, he thought that should only be deployed in the most extreme cases, I think he wanted to set an example. So some poor bloke with a few other poor blokes thought they could get away with stealing food.
3: Uh-huh.
4: And the punishment for the ringleader was hanging because food was just the most precious thing that they'd brought with them.
3: Barely a month after they arrived, your idea. Hey, you specialise, we're going to talk about unsolved cases too, and there are some records here. 5 years into the colony's existence, a watchman stationed at Parramatta vanished. There was suspicion of foul play. A false confession was made, yet nobody was ever found. No case was ever built. It might be Australia's oldest unsolved murder, is it?
4: Look, it's possible, or it's possible that this guy, and we're not really sure who he is. So many people are anonymised in those early colonial records. They're just simply reduced to a job title. And a lot of it is around class. You know, nobody really cares about watchmen. They're sort of usually plucked from the ranks of convicts, or they're not people who could get a responsible role doing anything else in the colony. But sometimes too, even more senior people are anonymised. So you might read in the archive that the magistrate did this or the magistrate ordered that, but nobody thinks to actually write down which magistrate. So it does make this sort of stuff a little bit more complicated than it needs to be. But for the case of this watchman, it's possible that he had enough. The pressure of colonial life and feeling trapped in this really weird settlement that was a jail, a military outpost, a trading port. It was really hard to fit in and be comfortable. It was certainly not a glamorous posting for anybody who had volunteered to come. And for the people who were dispatched, they really didn't want to be here. Mm. So he could have just gone off and wandered away into the bush. But the idea that there were rumours that were speculating around his disappearance, and as you say, someone did confess, although they lied about it, there is quite likely some strength to the idea that he didn't go willingly.
3: That's right. A soldier actually confessed to murdering the watchman, but then admitted he made the whole thing up just to delay his own flogging.
4: Well, that sounds terrible,
3: mm-hmm.
4: but does actually make a little bit of sense. So if you think that you're going to die, a capital crime means a quick trip to the executioner

0: Hopefully, if the executioner is having a good day. Whereas if you're flogged, depending on how many lashes were sentenced, you could be flogged over several weeks. So they do 50 lashes, let the wounds heal slightly, come back, do another 50, open up those old wounds again. The risk of infection was extreme. And it could be a really hideous and slow way to die. So he might have thought that, correctly or not, that if there was some truth to the rumour, something might point at him or point him in a bad light. It was easier to confess to all of it and have his punishment over and done quite
1: Dear,
0: quickly.
1: dear, dear. Let's move on to the second case. John Lewis in January 1794. And he was an elderly convict who gambled and boasted openly about the money that he kept stitched into his clothing. Now, that doesn't seem like a sensible way to comport yourself. His body was found in a ravine.
0: That's right.
1: What happened here?
0: I don't think he was the smartest crayon in the box. If this was one of those other radio stations and not the ABC, you'd probably describe him in quite rude terms, in that, I mean, seriously, one of the most stupid things to boast about in the time is having money and to have it stitched in your clothing. So the only way to get the money is to get you. And he has a job that puts him in isolation quite frequently. Everybody would have known his routine, taking his cattle out to graze. And it just so happens that he doesn't come home one night. And when they go looking for him, as you say, there he is in a ravine. He's

0: suffered some fairly terrible wounds, and he's been covered in sticks and other branches, so it's not like he fell badly and suffered some blunt force trauma. There was a deliberate effort made to hide the body, but no weapons, no money. It really is, that is quite a mystery.
1: Yeah, there was a post-mortem conducted. But authorities seem to be deciding to wait for perhaps the killers to turn on each other rather than actually investigate the matter, were they?
0: Well, that does, it sounds harsh, bordering on negligent, but back in the day, they didn't have the investigative skill. They certainly didn't have very many tools. And this guy's body, the crime scene itself, had been completely destroyed by his own cows, so sort of trampling around. So even if they had been able to follow footprints, they were no longer there by the time authorities found the scene. And, you know, there's not even crime scene tape. No one really knows then how to protect evidence, what they're actually looking for. And so you rely on the post-mortem to tell you whether it was murder or misadventure.
1: Do we
0: But
1: know?
0: it's to get.
1: Do we know whether he had any money in his clothes?
0: Well, the money was never found. So, look, it's likely that person or persons unknown, as they would say today, did do him harm and were really, really good at not dobbing on each other and not splashing cash around the colony and advertising their newfound wealth if they had it.
1: He's buried actually. Lewis is buried actually, John Lewis, in St John's Cemetery in Parramatta. So his grave is still there. Look, can we talk about the third case, the case of Constable Joseph Luker. Now he made one of the most remarkable journeys possible in colonial New South Wales because he started out as a convict and then became a constable.
0: Yeah, a man of reinvention, and he actually chose to join the police. So he's sort of really actively trying to make himself more respectable. But the idea of ex-cons becoming coppers was not unusual. And so society at the time would have been quite used to the idea, and they wouldn't have thought that it was odd. In fact, in 1789, the very first informal police service, the Night Watch, was started by Governor Phillip, and it was the 12 best behaved convicts who were
1: Okay.
0: selected. So, if you don't have very many civilians to choose from, you've got to work with the people that you have. I don't think the Human Resources Department of police now would approve of
1: No.
0: recruiting ex-cons.
1: Joseph Luker met a savage death, didn't he? He was found beaten to death, with multiple weapons, including his own cutlass. The
0: It's
1: ferocity of the attack was suggested that maybe this was personal.
0: look, I think it was personal, and I think that it was more than one person. It's a terribly violent crime. So he's investigating a small portable desk that was stolen from a house down towards what we now know as Circular Quay. Interestingly, when the desk is found, it's found on the piece of land that is now the centre of the Mitchell Reading Room at the State Library of New South Wales.
1: All right.
0: And his body is found in what we now know as the Royal Botanic Gardens at the venue space that they call the Calyx. So he goes off into the scrub. He's trying to find this desk. And the number of weapons involved suggest at least three people attacked him. It was

0: really terrible, and it was reported with a lot of graphic detail in the newspaper of the day.
1: The crime was pinned on a Joseph Samuels, who was sentenced to hang. But how about this? The hangman's rope failed three times.
0: Yeah, that wasn't a good day at the office, was it?
1: No.
0: So twice the rope breaks, which is like almost unimaginable. And then on the third attempt, it unraveled. So you had this poor bloke, Joseph Samuels, in quite some shock that he was still breathing. So

0: Mercy was issued, but not a whole amount of mercy. He didn't hang, but he was sentenced to secondary punishment up at Newcastle in the coal mines up there. So, not necessarily a happy end, but it was unfair that he was punished so severely because he was guilty of robbery and he admitted that. He admitted he was involved in stealing the desk. But he wasn't guilty of murder, and indeed, he wasn't found guilty of the murder of Luca.
1: Gee whiz. All right. It was a brutal and tough time, wasn't it? And not to mention, of course, all the violence against Aboriginal people at the time too, which went largely unrecorded as crime.
0: Well, potentially unrecorded in the way that we expect crimes to be documented now. But certainly the violence against Aboriginal and Torres Strait Islander peoples is really well documented in archives around the country. Certainly at the State Library of New South Wales, we have thousands and thousands of records. Some of the attacks, some of the crimes committed against Aboriginal people are really explicit. A lot of people will write in euphemisms about the violence, whether they're writing in their diaries or in letters to friends. But we had this almost voluntary amnesia where, in many instances, it was so horrific, nobody really wanted to talk about it. Certainly, nobody wanted to admit being a part of it or being responsible in some way. Nobody wanted to find out that potentially one of their parents or grandparents had been directly involved in these atrocities. But certainly since the 1980s, I think we are getting much better collectively at asking these questions and finding this evidence in the record.
1: Yeah. Rachel, always great to talk. Appreciate it. Thank you.
0: Thanks so much for having me. I'll see you soon.
1: Rachel Franks, historian and general custodian of our dark and colourful past.
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1: Hey, the news is coming up, but after the news, it's time for the Mighty Challenge. 1-300-800-222, right? 25 questions in five categories. If you can answer question 25, hey, you'll be the winner. Last one for me for the week, so have a crack. Look, someone's got to win. It may as well be you. 1-300-800-222. Is the number. There are lines free and you'll get one. I've got five categories and I'll tell you all about them straight after the latest news.
4: ABC News with Andrew Kaloupas. Australian Federal Police say three women linked to the jihadist group Islamic State have been arrested after they spent years in a Syrian detention camp and returned to Australia accompanied by several of their children. A fourth woman returning from Syria was not detained. The BBC's Simon Atkinson has more.
5: Police said a 32-year-old arrested at Sydney Airport was expected to be charged with being a member of a terrorist organisation and for entering Syria when it was prohibited by Australia to do so. A 53-year-old woman detained in Melbourne faces four charges of crimes against humanity linked to slavery. A 31-year-old, thought to be her adult daughter, faces two similar charges. All three are expected in court in the next couple of days.
4: Federal Resources Minister Madeleine King says the government's new gas reserve policy will put strong downward pressure on gas prices in Australia, but won't specify how much the reduction will be. Under the plan, LNG exporters will be required to supply 20% of their total exports to the gas domestic market from July next year. Ms. King says the reforms will help shield Australia from international impacts.
6: It will ensure that we have stable and, really importantly, long-term policy settings that will drive a permanent wedge between international and domestic gas prices. Our gas market prices will no longer be hostage to international markets.
4: Australia's being warned greater self-reliance will come at a significant cost as global conflict exposes weaknesses.

0: In supply chains. Here's Kaveh Akbari.
1: The National Resilience Forum in Perth has heard the war in the Middle East is increasing freight and fertilizer costs, exposing Australia's reliance on imports. Some speakers highlighted how Australia has moved much of its manufacturing and refining capacity offshore, leaving the country vulnerable to global shocks. Curtin University supply chain expert Liz Jackson says building stronger buffers and making more locally would mean higher costs and less choice for consumers. The forum heard Australians may need to accept the trade-off between cheaper goods and stronger national resilience.
0: The chief executive of the Danish shipping giant, Maersk, says the company will be passing on rising costs onto consumers driven by the war against Iran. CEO of Maersk, Vincent Clerc, says he believes that the reopening of the Strait of Hormuz and the normalisation of relations is closer. But Mr. Clerc says that even if the strait were to open immediately, it wouldn't greatly impact shipping costs in the short term.
2: We've looked quite intensely at the different disruptions that we have and how we're trending. Our conclusion is that as it is today, the reopening of the Strait of Hormuz, whether it happens in the days to come or in the month to come, will have limited impact on cargo flows.
0: Melbourne's Port Phillip Council says it will work with police as part of new local laws allowing council officers to seize the belongings of rough sleepers. The council has voted in favour of changes to encampment laws, which include the power to seize personal items, including bedding. Mayor Alex Makin says what happens to rough sleepers after their belongings are taken is a matter for police.
3: Well, that is the piece that we're working with Victoria Police, because that is the policing response in terms of how best to respond to a situation in that context.
0: A Chinese military court has given suspended death sentences with a 2-year reprieve to two former defence ministers after they were found guilty of corruption. The two men, Wei Feng-he and Li Shangfu, were expelled from the ruling Communist Party in 2024 for what it called serious violations of discipline. A death sentence with a reprieve in China is typically commuted to life imprisonment if the offender commits no further crimes during his detention. In the AFL, Fremantle has won its 8th consecutive game with a 15-point win over Hawthorn at Perth Stadium. With the details, Clint Wheeldon.
4: Hawks forward Jack Gunston kicked 5 goals in the first half. He'd finish with 6 for the game as Hawthorn ground away to a 22-point lead late in the third term. But Fremantle stormed home. The Dockers kicked 5-1 in the fourth quarter off the back of a remarkable 22 inside 50s to 4. Freo ruck Luke Jackson had 22 disposals, 22 hit-outs and 10 tackles. Caleb Sarong had 28 touches, while Jai Amos and Michael Frederick both kicked 3 goals. The Hawks will also have to find a replacement for fullback Tom Barras, who appears to have injured his hamstring. Clint Wheeldon, ABC Sport, Perth.
0: That's the latest from ABC News.
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Yes, well, hello, and how are you? Philip Clark with you on ABC Radio. This is Nightlife, and we are right across the country in the third hour of the program, 6 past midnight in WA, it's 6 past 10, g'day. In South Australia and the Territory, it's 24 to midnight. 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So wherever you are in the world and in our country, you should be getting us loud and clear. Now, just a few transmission issues, by the way. The Mighty Challenge is next up, 1-300-800-222 is the number. There are lines free if you want to grab one, 1-300-800-222. 25 questions, 5 categories, answer question 25 and you win. There are some transmission issues from 1 a.m., that is local time, to 5 a.m. 7:02 in Sydney is off air. Well, there'll be transmission issues anyway. From midnight to 2 a.m. in Dubbo in New South Wales, midnight to 5 a.m. in Wagen, that's

0: 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Everybody else should be on board and okay, all right? I hope you're getting us loud and clear where you are. Coming up, the mighty challenge, 1-300-800-222 is the number if you'd like to grab one. In the last hour of the program, Dave's disc is on. Of course, Dave's paying tribute tonight to the melodic Carpenters, who rode the world's charts with some just perfect songs, quite frankly. So we'll talk some more about that. Following up on our recent chat about cooking tips, I wonder what your favourite late-night snacks are as well. This is not made up. This is not full-on meals, just late-night snacks. When you've got those unavoidable midnight cravings, what do you reach out for? So check that out. By the way, next week, as you know, on Tuesday, there is a most consequential budget being brought down. The Federal Treasurer, Jim Chalmers, and the whole of the government, under a great deal of pressure from all sorts of quarters to bring down a budget which changes things, redoes the dial and so on. How much of that is going to happen and how much of it's just speculation? We've already seen certain budget leaks already. Nightlife will present a special first-hour budget night edition next Tuesday night. We usually have our budget special panel on. We will do that again this year as well. So looking forward to that. Join us for next Tuesday. But for now, of course, if you're all set and ready, you know what, so am I.
1: The Mighty Challenge.
0: Yes, 25 questions, 5 categories. Answer question 25 and you're a winner. Our categories tonight are category number 1, artists by album. Artists by album, okay. Category number 2, Spanish things. Category number 3, governments of the world. Category number 4, historical people. And category number 5, war movies. All right, artists by album, Spanish things, governments of the world, historical people, war movies. Who's going to kick us off tonight? Jim from Banksia Park in South Australia is first up. G'day, Jim.
2: Evening, Phil.
0: Evening. What do you like here, Jim? Historical people, war movies, Spanish things, governments of the world, artists by album.
2: I'm really not wrapped in any of those, but let's go Spanish things. Why not?
0: Spanish things. Okie doke. Which instrumental song was a hit for Herb Alpert and the Tijuana Brass in 1965? Instrumental song.
2: Spanish.
0: We're in a category called Spanish things.
2: Yeah, it's got to be Spanish, isn't it? So I'm just trying to rack my brains here. A bit late at night.
0: It's only early. Come on, Jim.
2: Oh, dear. I should know this. 65, that was, around then. Oh, gosh. Anyway, the brass.
0: No good, Jim? All right.
2: Macarena.
0: Not the Macarena, no. Thank you, mate. See ya. Not the Macarena. No, indeed. Glenn from Penrith. G'day, Glenn.
3: Oh, this is going to be short and sweet. How are you?
0: Good. Yes.
3: Yeah, that was a good win by the Dockers tonight.
0: Yes, it was. Yeah, I know. They
3: had a 30-point turnaround in the last half of the last quarter.
0: They got up 11-7, 73 to Hawthorn, 12-16.
3: Well, they were trailing by 20.

0: Yeah, I keep thinking. I keep thinking Freo will fall over. But anyway, they're so far so good.
1: How they going? They've got a pretty good unit this year, haven't they?
0: Yeah.
1: Anyway, we'll see what happens at the end of the pointy end of the season.
0: Of course, Spanish things. Which instrumental song was a hit for Herb Alpert and the Tijuana Brass in 1965?
1: Oh yeah, I've seen a few of those, but I can't think, man.
0: No good.
1: See you, buddy.
0: Bye bye. See you later. Maureen from Mount Nelson's got it. Snoopy from Nora Head's got it. Barbie from Newcastle. No, that's not right. No. Plenty of people on the text line have it, but do we have anybody else who can help us out here? James from Perth. G'day, James.
2: G'day.
0: Which instrumental song was a hit for Herb Alpert and the Tijuana Brass in 1965?
2: No idea.
0: There you are. That gets us a bit further down the road. Let's see. Pearl from Darwin. Hello, Pearl.
3: Hello, Phil. We haven't spoken for a while.
0: I gave you your full formal title there, Pearl. You'd be very pleased.
3: Thanks, Philly.
0: Hey, steady, Pearly.
3: Herb Alpert and the Tijuana Brass.
0: Well, we're in a category called Spanish Things. Which instrumental song was a hit for Herb Alpert and the Tijuana Brass in 1965?
3: The greatest, was it the Spanish Flea?
0: Is that your answer?
3: Yes, Spanish Flea.
0: Correct, it was. Mm. It was the Spanish Flea. If you want to avoid a really bad earworm, then you block your ears right now.

0: Yes, coconut shells as well. There's more in the Carpenters, by the way, coming up in Dave's discs tonight.
1: My parents.
0: Did I say the Carpenters? More about Herb Alpert coming up in Dave's talking about the Carpenters tonight.
1: Huh.
0: Sorry, Pearl. Go on.
1: I said I'm pretty sure I can remember my parents singing words to that. It was the greatest Spanish flea that you or I have ever seen, but I can't remember the rest.
0: Is that right? There weren't, yeah, there weren't any, sure? There weren't any words. So.
1: Well, they must have made them up then.
0: All righty. Question number two. You can stay in Spanish things or you can move.
1: I can't remember the categories, Phil.
0: Artists by album, Spanish things, governments of the world, historical people, war movies.
1: Oh, I don't like any of those. I might as well stay where I am, please.
0: Spanish things. Question number two. The Spanish Main was the name given to countries with coastlines on which sea?
1: The Spanish Main. Oh, I don't know. The Mediterranean?
0: Not the Mediterranean.
1: I didn't think so.
0: Thanks, Pearl. See ya.
1: Bye.
0: Bye. 1-300-800-222 is the number. Loz in Lynham. Hi, Loz.
2: Hello, how are you going?
0: Not bad. Question number two. We're up to Spanish things. The Spanish Main was the name given to countries with coastlines on which sea?
2: The Mediterranean?
0: Not the Mediterranean. Sorry, Loz, not the Mediterranean. No. Chris in the Southern Water says there was a classic moment from the TV show The Simpsons. Has Homer sitting in his car singing along with Spanish Flea while eating from a bag of pork rind chips? I think he was waiting for Bart, who was seeing Spinal Tap performing a live concert. I see. Okay. Barrington of Blackheath says Spanish Flea was on high rotation at Luna Park. Oh, I'm sure it was. I am sure it was. I've never understood how having a tune replaying in your head is a negative thing. Love it, says my texter. Oh, yeah. I could take you on with some of that. Where are we? Brenda from Cambridge. Hi, Brenda.
3: Hi.
0: Hello.

0: We're up to question number two here. The Spanish Main was the name given to countries with coastlines on which sea?
1: Atlantic.
0: Not the Atlantic. No. Sorry, Brenda, not the Atlantic. No. John from Melton. Hello, John.
2: Hey, how are you?
0: Not bad. The Spanish Main was the name given to countries with coastlines on which sea?
2: Is it the Iberian Sea?
0: Not the Iberian Sea. No. Thank you. No, not the Iberian Sea. John from Belmont. Hello, John.
3: That's me, is it?
0: Yeah, it's you. That is you. The Spanish Main was the name given to countries with coastlines on which sea?
3: Yeah, it's got me tuffed.
0: Not the Caspian Sea. Jason from Orwell. Hello, Jason.
4: How's it going, Phil?
0: Yeah, good. Good. Spanish Main was the name given to countries with coastlines on which sea?
4: Well, before I start, your Sydney Swans are playing some good footy, aren't they?
0: They are. They are playing some good footy. Mm.
4: Mediterranean, I don't know. So pass. See you, Phil.
0: No, see ya. Bye-bye. Kim from Manham. G'day, Kim.
5: Good morning, Philip.
0: Good morning, Captain Kim. The Spanish Main. Kim, yeah. Captain Blackbeard, the
5: well,
0: Spanish...
5: No. Well, I would assume they attack South America from the Pacific.
0: So you would say... on which sea? On which sea after? The Spanish Main was the name given to countries with coastlines on which sea?
5: Well, I would say the Pacific, but that's not what I rag up about.
0: No, I know, but I mean, you have to answer the question one way or the other here, Kim.
5: Well, I say Pacific.
0: No, not the Pacific.
5: Oh, all right.
0: Now, Kim, this is not what I know why you're here, because we had a conversation the other night about a little ditty, much better than Spanish Flea, called Swing Low, Sweet Chariot.
5: Yes.
0: And tell me what's happened.
5: I'm prepared to sing it quite easily. But I dropped it down from a G, which was sung, Paul Rosen sang it, down to an F.
0: Oh, okay.
5: And it's fairly tedious, monotonous. So do you want one, two, or three verses?
0: Well, we better have one, I think. Do you think?
5: Right, okay.
0: Maybe we'll take two. Have two verses. All right. This is Kim, the voice of the Murray. Tonight, Captain Kim Blackbeard is on the back deck of the paddle steamer. Take it away, Kim.
5: Right. Swing low, sweet chariot, coming for to carry me home. Swing low, sweet chariot, coming for to carry me home. I looked over Jordan, what I see. Coming for to carry me home. A band of angels coming after me. Coming for to carry me home. Swing low, sweet chariot, coming for to carry me home. Swing low, sweet chariot, coming for to carry me home.
0: Hey.
5: If you get there before I do, coming for to carry me home. Tell all the friends I'm coming to. Coming for to carry me home. Swing low, sweet chariot. Coming for to carry me home. Swing low, sweet chariot. Coming for to carry me home.
0: Oh, boy, the whole paddle steamer was listening to one side.

0: I'd hear because people were craning out of their cabins there, Kim, trying to get a look at
1: you. I'm sorry, I can't even read my own writing. I read that verses.
0: On you, Kim.
1: I gave you the general idea.
0: We got more than a general idea. Good on you. Yeah, Jenny in Perth says, that brings a smile to cheer up a long day. Good on you. Thanks, Kim.
1: Oh, very good.
0: Good on you, man.
1: Thank you, God.
0: We shall return to the voice of the Murray at some point, Kim from Manham. But still, he did not answer the question. All right, let's try Paul from Kalgoorlie. G'day, Paul.
2: Oh, g'day. How are you?
0: Pretty good. We're up to question two. We're in Spanish things. The Spanish Main was the name given to countries with coastlines on which sea?
2: The Caribbean Sea, I would say.
0: Correct.
2: They used to send blokes like Francis Drake and Walter Raleigh down to raid the Spanish galleons, who would sail off from Venezuela and places like that.
0: There must be a few of them, must there, sunk to the bottom with, you know, gold bullion in it?
2: Well, yeah, they weren't very good at providing destroyers and things like that. The English seem to do what they want. So. Mm,
0: yeah. Yep. All righty. Question.
2: Hey, yeah. I'm thrilled to bits about the Dockers. I've just been watching them.
0: Did you? Okay.
2: I'm so excited.
0: Oh, you're from Kalgoorlie. Oh, you're a Dockers fan. Okay. Yeah, I know. Well, I keep waiting for the Dockers to fall over this season because they haven't really played top sides yet, but I mean, they're, you know. Well, how many is this in a row? This is eight. This is eight games in one now.
2: Well, they played a lot of the top sides. They played Hawthorn and
0: that's
2: the Bulldogs.
0: That's tonight, yeah.
2: And they lost to Geelong in the first game of the year, but you know, that's a hard game playing down there, but they won them all. So anyway, we can only hope. I'm still scarred by the grand final lost in 2013 when they lost by a goal. Anyway.
0: Mm-hmm. Jenny in Perth says, I haven't just got as big a smile as the Dockers winning tonight over Hawthorn. Fair enough.
2: Very exciting.
0: Now, what do you want to do here? Artists by albums, Spanish things, governments of the world, war movies, historical people?
2: Mm-hmm. I actually quite like all of them. How many Spanish things are left?
0: Three.
2: Oh, I meant to. The first album I ever bought was Tijuana Taxi by Herb Alpert, which is a fact that amused, you know, one of my best friends immensely when I told him a few years ago. So I knew that. Anyway, okay, Spanish things. I like Spain. So.
0: In which European capital would you find the Spanish riding school?
2: Vienna.
0: Correct. Yeah, strangely, the Spanish riding school is in Vienna. Question number four, Spanish things. In which 1975 blockbuster does Quint sing the sea shanty Spanish ladies?
2: Jaws.
0: Correct.
3: You yell shark. We've got a panic on our hands on the 4th of July.
4: Shark!
5: Yeah, they're all going to die.
6: All about him.
7: He's got lifeless eyes. Black eyes like a doll's eye.
8: You're going to need a bigger boat.
0: All righty. Question number five. Last, there's one left in Spanish things, if you like.
2: Yeah, why not?
0: In Monty Python's Flying Circus, Cardinal Jimenez, Cardinal Biggles, and Cardinal Fang are members of which feared group?
2: Spanish Inquisition.
0: Oh, yes.
9: One of the crossbeams has gone out askew on the treadle.
10: What on earth does that mean?
9: I don't know. Mr. Wentworth just told me to come in here and say that there's trouble at the mill, that's all. I didn't expect a kind of Spanish Inquisition. Nobody expects the Spanish Inquisition. Our chief weapon is surprise. Surprise and fear. Fear and surprise. Our two weapons are fear and surprise and ruthless efficiency. Our three weapons are fear and surprise and ruthless efficiency and an almost fanatical devotion to the Pope. Our four. No.
0: Oh, dear. Yes.
2: I remember.
0: Go on.
2: I remember when it was on, we all thought it was so hilarious.
0: Mm. Well, it was hilarious.
2: Yeah, the cushions they used to Not the cushions, not the comfy cushions.
0: Not the comfy cushions. Yeah, speaking of the Pope, I see on the news that Marco Rubio was in the Vatican meeting the Pope. I'd love to be a fly on the wall in that conversation.
2: Well.
0: What did he say? So you're over here apologising for JD, are you?
2: I don't think the Pope's got a lot of time for America at the moment. No. I don't think he's that concerned by them. I think he's just going to wait it out. So.
0: Yeah, he probably is a member of a very large club in that respect. Hey, question number six. We've no more Spanish things because you've done with that. You've got you've had four in a row. Nice. Artists by album, governments of the world, war movies, historical people.
2: Artist by album.
0: What was the Spanish main answer? Someone's texting. The Caribbean was the answer. Okay, artists by album. All right. Where are we? Okay. Tumbleweed Connection, Honky Chateau, and Captain Fantastic and the Brown Dirt Cowboy are all albums from which English musician?
2: Elton John.
0: Mr. Elton John, correct.

0: Yeah, right. Question number seven, artists by album. I guess we're staying here, are we, Paul?
1: Yes, stay there.
0: Which English band released the albums Sigh No More, Babel and Wilder Mind?
1: Sigh No More, Babel and...
0: Wilder Mind.
1: None spring to mind. English, didn't say Scottish or British. It said
0: which
1: English.
0: English band released the album Sigh No More, Babel and Wilder Mind?
1: I don't know, but so I guess it'd say the Rolling Stones.
0: Not the Rolling Stones. Thanks, Paul. Good on you.
1: No worries, mate.
0: See ya. Okay. Bye-bye. Nice effort. Five on the go. Very, very good effort indeed. Joy from Logan. G'day, Joy.
2: Oh, hello.
0: Question number seven. Artists by album. Which English band released the album Sigh No More, Babel and Wilder Mind?
2: Well, it sounds, pretty old, doesn't it? To me, it does. How about Jethro Tull?
0: Who was it, Joy?
2: I'm sorry. I meant to say a lot more before I gave you the answer so I could get a few words in. I don't have a Tumbleweed connection, believe it or not. I bought it live at the time.
0: Good on you. What's your answer here, Joy?
2: Oh, Jethro Tull.
0: Oh, Jethro Tull. No, it's not Jethro Tull. Thank you, Joy. No, it's not Jethro Tull. John from Yorkie's Knob. G'day, John.
3: G'day, Phil.
0: Question seven, artists by album. Which English band released the album Sigh No More, Babel, Wilder Mind?
3: It's very challenging for me. No clues?
0: Never a clue, no.
3: Okie dokie. I might say Sex Pistols.
0: Not the Sex Pistols, no. Thank you, mate. Not the Sex Pistols. Brownie from Darwin and Keith listening in from 200 miles out to sea on the ship. No, it's not. It's not the Kings of Leon. No, that's not right. Mike from Oak Park. G'day, Mike.
4: Hello. How are you doing?
0: Pretty good.
4: Good.
0: Which English band released the album Sigh No More, Babel and Wilder Mind?
4: I'll take a wilder guess. And say Fotheringay.
0: Not Fotheringay. No, thank you, Mike.
4: Yeah, I know.
0: See ya.
4: Let's just carry on.
0: Let's carry on. That's very funny. No, it's not Fotheringay. Ray from Yeronga. G'day, Ray.
5: Hi, Phil.
0: Which English band released the album Sigh No More, Babel and Wilder Mind?
5: Oh, I rang for Spanish Fleas a while ago. I'm going to say Simple Minds.
0: Not Simple Minds, no. Not Simple Minds. Are we a bit stuck on the

0: Antilly from Frio's got the right answer. Wayne from Ballarat's got the right answer. Jane from Homebush has the right answer. And Monica from the Hunter Valley. Hello, Monica. Has also got the right answer here. What about Tony from Canberra? Hi, Tony.
1: G'day, Phil. I've got a pretty decent knowledge of British music, but I've never heard of those three albums, and I'm just waiting for the right answer to come on air.
0: Okay. All right. I'll put you. we'll say goodbye, Tony. Keep listening.
1: Cheers, mate.
0: See you, mate. Chris from Pakenham's got the right answer. Craig from Dudley Park. Ant has got the right answer. John from Mitcham. Yes, Karen from Altona. Hi, Karen.
2: Hello.
0: Which English band released the album Say No More, Babel and Wilder Mind?
2: Yeah, I think it's Mumford and Sons.
0: It is Mumford and Sons. And I-

0: yet. Know what we've seen. Yes, very tidy outfit, Mumford & Sons. Good sound, too. All right, Karen, question number 8.
1: What are the categories?
0: Artists by album is where we are. Otherwise, you can move. Governments of the world, war movies, historical people.
1: I try historical people.
0: Historical people. Question number 8. In 1762, what leader overthrew her own husband and declared herself empress?
1: Empress. I don't know, 1762.
0: I'll just
1: say Gandhi.
0: Not Gandhi. Not Gandhi. No. not Gandhi. No. Thank you. 1-300-800-222 is the number. Harvey from Glen Iris, who's still awake, says Mumford & Sons. Yes, it was. It was. Steve from Morty Alex says, the cynic in me says Marco Rubio converted to Catholicism a couple of years ago for political gain rather than personal commitment. Oh, Steve, harsh. I wanted to be a fly on the wall because I wondered what the Pope, who seems like a very smart cookie, doesn't he? I wonder what he said about the attacks he's been getting from the Trump administration too, particularly J.D. Vance. Wouldn't J.D. Vance tell him to keep in his lane or something or other? Anyway, it would have been intriguing. I'm sure the Pope would have given as good as he thinks he got. 1-300-800-222. We're up to question number 8. There are lines free. Grab one if you want one. We're up to question number 8. In 1762, what leader overthrew her own husband and declared herself Empress? Leck from Borough. G'day, Leck.
2: I wish the Pope would stop being so pious.
0: Uh-huh. He was. There have been a few piouses, I think.
2: I'm not even a lapsed Catholic. I'm an Anglican. Anyway, I made some notes. Again, I'm sorry, Philip, to do this to you. I wanted to critique Kim and his swing low.
0: Yeah.
2: What an amazing rendition of that. He, you know, singing it without any prompts or anything like that, he stayed completely in tune. He didn't go flat or sharp or anything way that. So that was really uplifting.
0: Well, you're in Borough and Kim's in Manham, so you're in the right state. I see no reason why the what's the local theatre called? The Palace Theatre in Borough might not be open for a concert.
2: Borough is spelt B-U-R-R-A.
0: I know.
2: And we don't have a Palace Theatre.
0: Oh, I was just guessing, but you know that's a pity. Do you have a theatre of any kind?
2: We'd love one.
0: Do you have a theatre of any kind?
2: The old municipal municipal building, the Borough Town Hall, which has amazing acoustics and everything like
0: that.
2: I mean, if Kim from Manham wants to come here and sing with some of our a cappella groups, he'd be most welcome.
0: There you go.
2: It's just really uplifting.

0: It's an idea. Now tell me, in 1762, what leader overthrew her own husband and declared herself empress?
1: I'm going to say something more before I go because I don't know the answer. So every time you come on in the evenings and you talk about going across the Pacific and we'd reach, you're reaching these stations and stuff. So I wrote down a few things. Mihi, which is Māori for greetings. You need to say kia ora, obviously. Talofa. Lava, and Bula Bula, and Malo Ilele, which is Tongan, and I picked out one PNG, one PNG language, one out of 200,
0: one more
1: Malo Oligata, and then Sawati, and I don't know the answer. So
0: thank you, Lek. Appreciate it. Thank you.
1: Listening.
0: We'll talk again. Okay. No, that's not. That's that was interesting, but it didn't get us an answer. Ross from Scoresby says Marco Rubio is Puerto Rican, isn't he? I think so. Which would be very Catholic. It was J.D. Vance who recently converted to Catholicism. Yeah, no, it was. It was J.D. Vance who did that and who also met the Pope. Joanna from Newcastle. Hi, Jo.
2: Hi, there,
0: Philip. Nice to meet up again. In 1762, what leader overthrew her own husband and declared herself empress?
2: I think it's Catherine the Great.
0: It was Catherine the Great, yes. All right, question number nine. We're in historical people. You can move.
2: Given my record, I probably won't get any. I'll try another historical person.
0: Given your record, Joanna, I think.
2: No. Lately. Yeah, anyway, I'll try another.
0: Question number nine, historical people. Codrus was the last king of which Greek city-state?
2: Codrus.
0: Was the last king of which Greek city-state?
2: Well, I'm just going to, you can complete guess, I'll say Sparta.
0: No, it's not Sparta. No. Sorry, Joe. See ya. Bye-bye. No, it's not Sparta. Josh from North Beach. G'day, Josh.
3: Hi, Phil. We by the Dockers.
0: Oh, I see. I thought you were singing the Banana Boat song there for a while.
3: Well, if I was saying,
0: no, don't on you, Josh.
3: If I would, I'd be singing a little in a key, in a key higher, not lower.
0: Good old Freo. Yes, Freo. Good win over Hawthorn. Excellent. Righto. Question number nine. Codrus was the last king of which Greek city-state?
3: Well, if it's a city, wouldn't it be Athens?
0: Correct. It is. Athens. All right. Question number 10. What do you want to do? Stay with historical people or move to war movies, artists by album, or government?

0: I watch a lot of TV and movies.
1: War movies. Which English actor played the title role in Breaker Morant?
0: Breaker Morant. Hang on a minute. That's Tom Felton?
1: Not Tom Felton. Thank you, mate. No, not Tom Felton. Errol from Tinniwinnie Beach. G'day, Errol.
2: G'day, Philip.
1: How you doing?
2: Not bad.
1: Question 10. War movies. Which English actor played the title role in Breaker Morant?
2: Edward Woodward.
1: Edward Wood. Yes. It was. It was Edward Woodward.
3: You want the padre?
4: No, thank you. I'm a pagan.
3: And you? What's a pagan?
4: Well, it's somebody who doesn't believe there's a divine being dispensing justice to mankind.
3: I'm a pagan too.
4: There is an epitaph I'd like. Matthew 10, 36.
3: All right, gentlemen.
4: Well, Peter, this is what comes of empire building.
5: Shoot straight, you bastards! Don't make a mess of it!
1: Mm-hmm. The Breaker. Question number 11. We're in war movies, Errol. You can move, or you can stay there if you like.
2: Historical people.
1: Historical people. 16th century religious reformer Martin Luther described which English king as, quote, a pig, an ass, a dunghill, the spawn of an adder, a basilisk, a lying buffoon, a mad fool, and a frothy mouth?
2: Henry VIII.
1: Correct. It was Henry VIII. He had a turn of phrase, you have to say, Martin Luther. Question number 12. We're in historical people.
2: Yep.
1: Which North African general who invaded Rome appears on Tunisia's 5-dinar note?
2: Have to be Hannibal.
1: Hannibal, yes, correct. It is Hannibal. Very good. Three quick ones. Bang, bang, bang. Nice work. Question number 13, Errol. What do you want to do?
2: Yep.
1: Stay with historical people?
2: Yeah.
1: In 2003, who became the first foreign national to be awarded honorary citizenship of Nepal?
2: Of Nepal, Dalai Lama.
1: Not the Dalai Lama, no. Sorry, Errol. I think you'll be. I think you do know this. All right, mate. Nice to hear from you. Well,
2: okay.
1: Thanks. Thank you. See you. Bye. Errol from Tinniwinnie Beach. Lines free, 1-300-800-222. Lines free if you want to grab one, you'll get through. So grab a line. We're up to question 13. Keith from Sippy Downs in Queensland. Hi, Keith.
6: Hello, Phil. Phil, it's a wonderful question and I haven't the faintest idea.

0: Charles de Gaulle.
1: Not Charles de Gaulle. I'm trying to make a connection here, but I can't. Thank you, Keith. See you. Bye. Dear, no. Jane from Homebush, Henry VIII. Cameron from Venus Bay. Hi, Cameron.
2: Hey, mate. How are you going?
1: Pretty good.
3: Gallipoli?
1: Correct.
4: I'm going to join up.
5: Me too. What about you, Barney? Hey?
4: I'll be in it. Hey, the girls go wild over a uniform.
3: Yeah?
4: Of course, in your case, I don't think anything would help, but you may as well give it a go.
5: Hey, we could all join up together.
4: Count me in. Go on, Frank, you got to be in it.
3: No, thanks. If you blokes all want to go and get yourselves shot, go ahead.
5: Well, I'm not scared to die for my country, Frank.
3: Well, good for you, Snow. You go and sign yourself on.
1: Yes, Gallipoli, Peter Weir's great movie. Recently ranked, of course, in the top 10 list of both public and critics' choices. Stu, question number 15. We're in war movies. If you like, you can stay there, or you can move to artists or governments of the world.
6: I'll stay with war movies.
1: Which 1998 Oscar-winning movie was inspired by accounts of multiple soldiers in a single family being killed in action?
6: Saving Private Ryan.
1: Correct. Yes, yeah, Saving Private Ryan. All right, 10 to go. We're in war movies. You can stay there or you can move.
6: Yeah, I'll stay with you. Thanks.
1: 1953's From Here to Eternity was set around the time of which World War II event? No, Stu, we've lost you. Okay, we better move on. I think we lost you there. Colin from Layla in Melbourne. Hello, Col.
7: G'day, Phil. You're looking well.
1: I'm looking my best. I know. I've got my best spotted bow tie on. Question 16, war movies. 1953's From Here to Eternity is set around the time of which World War II event?
7: Pearl Harbor?
1: Correct, yes. The bombing of...
7: It was just a guess.
1: Yeah, no, it is. It's set around the bombing of Pearl Harbor.
7: Yeah.
1: I saw it once. I haven't seen it for years. I don't know whether it's dated or not, really.
7: I've never watched it. Maybe I should, as well. Yeah,
1: maybe. There's heaps of movies I haven't seen, Colin.
7: Yeah, same here.
1: Now, go on.
7: Any more war movies?
1: Yes, there's one more war movie, if you like, for question 17.
7: Yeah, right here.
1: The 2008 film The Hurt Locker is set in which Middle Eastern country?
7: Iraq.
1: Correct. I have seen that one.
7: I haven't.
1: It's a fantastic movie. This isn't a spoiler, but it's a movie

0: I'll say Luxembourg.
1: No, not Luxembourg.
0: No.
1: I don't think Luxembourg has a parliament, actually. I think it's just hasn't it just got a ruler?
0: Oh, okay. Righty. Well, thank you very much.
1: Thank you. It's got a ruler and it's probably got a pencil case as well. You never know. Graham in Perth. Hello, Graham.
2: G'day, Philip.
1: Question 18. Governments of the world. Due to the shape of its building, which country's parliament's nicknamed the Beehive?
2: New Zealand.
1: New Zealand, yes. It's a peculiar-looking building, it must be said.
2: Yes, it is.
1: I don't know whether New Zealanders are proud of it or not. Kiwis, give us a call. Let us know.
2: I'll stay in the same category, please.
1: Question 19. What have we got? 1, 2, 3, 4, 5, 6, 7 left. So we've got 4 in governments of the world and 3 in artists by album, okay? Staying with governments of the world.
2: Yes,
1: which US state has the highest number of votes in the Electoral College with 54 in total?
2: California.
1: Correct. Yes. California. Question number 20.
2: I'll stay in the same category, please.
1: Governments of the world.

0: I don't know this, Bill. I'll pass.
1: No good?
0: No good.
1: Thanks, Graham. Bye-bye. Okay, Monica from the Hunter Valley. Hi, Monica.
2: Hey, Phil. A big shout-out to the nurses, midwives and paramedics. Hope you're having a good night.
1: Hooray to them all. Good on you. Yes.
2: I originally rang about the Nepal. What was the answer? I didn't catch it because I was in ringing.
1: The answer was Sir Edmund Hillary.
2: Ah, okay. I thought it was either Fred Hollow or Edmund Hillary. I was sort of, yeah. Because Fred Hollow did a tremendous amount of good.
1: Implant surgery brought, it literally brought sight to people who couldn't see.
2: Yeah. I was working in a remote community, Aboriginal community in the Kimberley 1,000 years ago, and he came through and did some trachoma treatment and screening with us, and he was just unbelievable. He came in like a dose of Epsom salts and just did all this. Yeah, amazing man.
1: He was indeed. All right, question number 20. We're in the governments of the world. In the House of Lords, the Lord Speaker's seat is stuffed with which material?
2: Well, I'm a bit conflicted. I don't know. So I'm thinking that if you wanted something nice and soft, you'd go with eiderdown. But if it was some politically significant thing and it was for the people, it would be straw. And
1: if it was a political thing, it could be bulldust, couldn't it?
2: Yeah, absolutely. I'm going to go with eiderdown, but it's just a guess.
1: Eiderdown. That's down from the eider duck.
2: As in feathers, yeah.
1: Yes.
2: Yeah.
1: No, it's not feathers, no.
2: Okay.
1: Thanks, right. Thanks, Mon. Right. See ya. Bye-bye. Paul from Planland says, is it swan's feathers? It ought to be, Paul. It ought to be. Chipper, no, that's a good guess, though. Brownie from Darwin and Keith, no, that's not right. That's not right. Jane from Homebush has got the right answer. What about Joey from Coffs Harbour? Hi, Joey.
3: G'day, Phil. Love listening to you guys.
1: Thank you. Thank you. Question 20. What do you reckon? Governments of the world. In the House of Lords, the Lord Speaker's seat is stuffed with which material?
3: Oh, part of me says tough love. But that's probably not

0: Excellent. Danny from Bellingen. Hi, Danny.
1: Good evening, Phil. How are you?
0: Pretty good. Question 20. In the House of Lords, the Lord Speaker's seat is stuffed with which material?
1: Wool. Wool.
0: It is. Yes, it is stuffed with wool. It sits on the wool sack. It's like a big cushion stuffed with wool. Question number 21, governments of the world. Or you can go to artists by album. It's up to you.
1: Artists by album.
0: Artists by album, all right. Rebel Heart, Madam X and Confessions 2 are the three most recent studio albums from which American singer?
1: Would that be Lady? I think it's one of the ladies, isn't it?
0: Not one of the ladies, Danny. No, sorry, not one of the ladies. Charlie from Mount Druid. G'day, Charlie.
2: Phil, good to be with you.
0: Likewise.
2: How's your day been?
0: Pretty good. Pretty good.
2: Why?
0: Any idea here?
2: So who do you play this week?
0: We play North Melbourne Saturday afternoon.
2: All right, down there, isn't it?
0: Yeah, down there, yeah.
2: Yeah. Well, it'd be not good if you lost.
0: Oh, well, never is, Charlie.
2: But you never know.
0: Come on, help me out. Rebel Heart, Madam X, Confessions 2 are the three most recent studio albums from which American singer?
2: Beyonce.
0: Not Beyonce. Thanks, all Charlie. Right. See ya. Bye. Yeah, have a good night too. Tracy in Launceston. G'day, Trace.
3: G'day, Phil. How are you?
0: Pretty good. Question 21. Rebel Heart, Madam X, Confessions 2 are the three most recent studio albums from?
3: Madge, Madonna.
0: Madonna, Madge, yes. Correct.

0: Thanks for that, okay, Madge. Question number 22. There's only four left here, Trace.
1: Where is it?
0: So we've got Artists by Album or Governments of the World?
1: I'll go Governments of the World.
0: Governments of the World. Christian Stocker is the current Chancellor of which European country?
1: So, okay, so it's not Germany because that's someone else. Is it, what other countries have chancellors? All right, I'll say Norway.
0: Not Norway.
1: No. Okay.
0: I don't think they have chancellors either. No.
1: No.
0: No. Thanks, Trace.
1: Thank you.
0: See you. Bye-bye. Okay, we've got four left, all right? Which Christian Stocker is the current Chancellor of which European country? We're on question number 22. We've got four left. We shall take answers to the remaining questions straight after the news, all right? Get ready your tips for late-night snacks and issues, and we've got Dave's discs to follow as well. So plenty on. All right, get your answers ready. Here's the news.
2: ABC News with Andrew Kaloupas. Three Australian women linked to the Islamic State group have been arrested after returning from Syria with several of their children and grandchildren. Four women arrived in Melbourne and Sydney via Doha nearly 2 weeks after leaving the Al-Raj camp in northeastern Syria. Two of the women, aged 53 and 31, were arrested in Melbourne. A third was arrested in Sydney, while a fourth was not detained. Australian Federal Police Assistant Commissioner for Counter-Terrorism Stephen Nutt has outlined some of the charges facing the women in Melbourne.
3: Crimes against humanity, enslavement. Crimes against humanity, possess a slave. Crimes against humanity, use a slave. Crimes against humanity, engage in slave trading. These offences each carry a maximum penalty of 25 years imprisonment.
2: West Australia's Treasurer Rita Safi

0: Yachty says other states should be saying thank you to her government's $2 billion GST contribution after handing down the state budget. The state recorded its eighth consecutive surplus, forecasting an operating surplus of $3.5 billion in 2025 to 2026. In her budget speech, Treasurer Saffiotti says the WA government is continuing to fight for the state's fair share of the GST. She says WA shouldn't be punished for its economic success.
1: Even with the reforms, Western Australia will still only receive 82% of our population share next year, providing more than $2 billion to other states. Instead of criticism from the other states, a simple thank you would be nice.
0: A Greyhound bus driver involved in a triple fatal crash on the Bruce Highway near Bowen in North Queensland in June 2024 has been found not guilty of causing the deaths. 53-year-old Peter Jason Cafe pleaded not guilty to one count of dangerous operation of a motor vehicle causing death and grievous bodily harm at the trial in the Townsville District Court. Mr. Cafe had been driving the bus from Rockhampton to Townsville when he said he had a micro-sleep as the northbound bus shifted onto the southbound lane and collided with an oncoming caravan. Three bus passengers died in the crash. Football Australia has expressed delight at the news. Live screenings of the World Cup will go ahead at Melbourne's Federation Square. The Victorian Premier, Jacinda Allen, has stepped in to overturn a decision from Fed Square's managers, who had said that the matches wouldn't be screened due to previous poor behaviour. Deputy CEO of Football Australia and former Matilda, Heather Garriick, says the call is good for the game.
2: It's a win for our fans, and they're most important. They're the heartbeat of why we play and why we continue to invest in our Socceroos and Matildas. So it is a win, and we're really pleased, and we can't wait to see the scenes at Fed Square.
0: Two former Chinese defence ministers have been given suspended death sentences with a two-year reprieve after they were found guilty of corruption. Here's the BBC's Laura Bicker.
3: Former Defence Minister Li Shangfu was removed from office in October 2023 amid a series of high-level purges within the world's largest military. His predecessor, Wei Fanghe, was also placed under investigation for what state media described as a serious violation of party discipline and law. Both were former members of the Central Military Commission. Their sentences are the heaviest seen among senior military officers since Mr. Xi started his anti-corruption drive in 2012.
0: The famed British natural history broadcaster Sir David Attenborough has had a new species of wasp named after him by London's Natural History Museum to honour his 100th birthday. Here's Tim Wharton.
4: He has lizards, bats, frogs, weevils, flatworms, snails and spiders named after him. But now Sir David Attenborough can celebrate his 100th birthday with another creature bearing his name. London's Natural History Museum says the discovery of the parasitic wasp Attenborough nucleus tau from Chile sheds new light on one of the least understood groups of wasps. Sir David highlighted the wasps who lay eggs in or on other insects in some of his documentaries, describing them as body snatchers. The museum says his storytelling has brought attention to the organisms that are often overlooked due to their small size, a fitting tribute to one of the titans of broadcasting.
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Yes, well, hello, and how are you? Philip Clark with you on ABC Radio. This is Nightlife. We are right around the country, and it's the last hour of the program. 6 past 1, it's 6 past 11 in WA. It's 24 to 1 in South Australia and the Northern Territory. If you're in Sydney, the broadcast area, you'll be getting some problems with your transmitter on the AM signal, 702, from now till 5 a.m., and in Dubbo, there could be some

0: problems till 2 a.m. with your FM because of maintenance issues on the transmitter. And in Wagen, from 12 a.m. from midnight to 5 a.m. That's WA time though. That's WA time in an hour's time. There'll be problems with the transmitter there too. 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TV channel 25. 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ABC Listen. Download that, and away you go. Here we are. Last hour of the program. Plenty ahead, of course. The issues of the day, following up on our recent chat about cooking tips. I thought we should explore some more. What are your favourite late-night snacks? Let's talk some more about that. You might have some other issues that you want to talk about too, and that's fine as well. We've got Dave's discs on the way. Dave's paying tribute to the melodic, mellow, beautiful duo, The Carpenters, in this hour with a little dose of Herb Alpert in there. He's promising as well, all right, in this hour. But we, of course, have a little thing to attend to first called
1: The Mighty Challenge,
0: where we had four questions left and we were on this question: governments of the world. Christian Stocker is the current chancellor of which European country? Who would or might know the answer to the question? Barbara from Falkirk Bridge. Hi, Barb.
2: Hi.
0: How you doing?
2: I'm good, thank you. I'm really good.
0: Are you freezing? Are you freezing?
2: He's got to have an operation on Monday.
0: What, Dave's having an operation? What?
2: Yeah, he's having a cataract operation.
0: Oh, that's okay. Oh, sorry, I thought he... No, I mean, I only say that because, I mean, I don't suppose any operations...
2: I had them myself.
0: Yeah, but they're really good, aren't they? You end up with terrific sight. Yeah.
2: Well, one eye was worse, painful, but the first eye I had, it was good.
0: Yeah. It's one of those operations that they seem to have down pat these days, and you can mostly end up with really good results.
2: Oh, I did. I can see things I never... I went out with my son on his boat at the Daintree.
0: Yeah.
2: And I could see things ahead that none of the other people that were with me could see, even with binoculars.
0: Wow. So you could see crocodiles. You could see crocodiles.
2: Yeah, some people actually go and get cataract surgery in America and pay for it just when they don't need it.
0: Gee, that's a bit weird.
2: I know, but that's America, isn't it?
0: Yeah, that's America. America is weird, as we know.
2: With
0: yeah.
2: the orange person there that's in charge.
0: Orange person, yes, that's right. There's other expressions.
2: You called him that the other day, and I agree with you.
0: Well, I've used other expressions as well.
2: So have I, but more usually not on the air.
0: Anyway.
2: I say much worse than that when I'm not on the air.
0: I'm sure you do. Now, Barbara... Question 22, Christian Stocker is the current chancellor of which European country? So you have to think of a European country which has
2: Germany.
0: Chancellors. No, it's not Germany.
2: Oh, no. the name got me because it sounds like the lady that got the chancellors, and I wondered about that Christian part. Yeah, sorry for that.
0: That's all right. Thanks, Barbara. And wish Dave well, by the way.
2: Oh, yes, and that's, well, I was hoping all the lovely nightlife listeners would do the same.
0: And tell Dave, I don't want to push him because you can't push creative artists, but, you know, he has been promising that nightlife song for a long time.
2: I know.
3: I'm
2: going to
3: do a duet with Kim.
2: I'm going to do a duet with Kim.
0: Oh, I see.
2: Oh, dear.
0: Well, that's possibly, I don't know. We'll have to speak to our promotions manager, Dave.
2: Oh, okay.
0: Dave here, to see whether or not we can sell tickets for that.
2: I'd probably buy one.
0: Yeah, I know you're a captive audience there, Barbara.
2: I sort of am. Yeah.
0: All right. Good luck. Good luck to Dave, and thank you.
2: He said he'll do Old Folks at Home, and he can sing it. We're the Old Folks at Home, and he can sing it.
0: Tell him to put his guitar back in the case, okay?
2: Okay.
0: See ya. Bye-bye. 1-300-800-222. Okay. Janet from Caulfield, I'll come to you. Peter in South Melbourne. G'day, Peter.
4: How do you do, Phil?
0: Pretty good. Question 22. Christian Stocker is the current chancellor of which European country? It's not Germany.
4: I got that bit. Look, maybe Switzerland?
0: Not Switzerland. No, we want to think of European countries with chancellors, don't we? Who could it be? Cameron from South...

0: Off Perth is the Bible on such matters. Hello, Cameron.
1: Just on the news, what's the name of that botanist in England? He turned 100 today.
0: Yes, exactly. David Attenborough. Sir David Attenborough, 100. We should have said, we should have all sung happy birthday to him, actually, yeah.
1: They named a wasp after,
0: They have. I don't know how happy you'd be about that.
1: I've had a minute parasite named after me.
0: How much detail do we want here, Cameron? That's right. I've been called by several parasitic names in my life as well, but I don't think the name stuck.
1: This is official.
0: Oh, really?
1: Yeah.
0: What is it? What is it?
1: Hyptubia belli.
0: Hyptubia belli? Hang on, that should be Cameronia belli, shouldn't it?
1: No, it's Hypsidia belli, and the belli, of course, that's my name.
0: I see. Right. Okay. Why was it named after you, Cameron?
1: It's a long drawn thing out. But okay. They were collecting specimens in the Kimberleys, and they were particularly wanting to catch some flying foxes. So I took them to where I knew was a big colony of flying foxes.
0: I see. Right. Okay.
1: And they discovered this mite on a flying fox that hadn't been described before, so they honoured me by calling it Hypsidia belli.
0: Hey, how about that?
1: And if you look it up, you'll see in brackets named after Cameron Bell because of the help he gave me.
0: Hey, good on you, Cameron.
1: I'm famous.
0: You're more famous for nightlife than anything else, as you know, Cameron. But that's pretty famous. Yeah. Good on you.
1: Right, Ed.
0: Thanks.
1: So I'll answer the question.
0: Yeah, Christian Stock is the current Chancellor of which country?
1: Europe. Well, there's a Chancellor in Britain, and he's the Chancellor of the Britain.
0: Not Britain, no. Oh. I know where you're driving at, the Chancellor of the Exchequer you wanted, yeah.
1: That's the kind of
0: treasurer. Sorry, Cameron, no. Well, that's a good story. Thanks, Cameron. Bye-bye.
1: Good on you.
0: See you, bye-bye. Janet from Caulfield. Hi, Janet.
2: Hi, Phil. How are you?
0: Good. Question 22. Christian Stock is the current Chancellor of which European country?
2: I think it's Austria.
0: Correct. Yes, it is. When I think of countries with chancellors, Germany and Austria. Very good. All right. We've got three left. Governments of the World, one there, or two in Artists by Album?
2: Oh, governments, please.
0: Last one in Governments of the World. The Parliament of the Republic of South Africa is located in which city?
2: Oh, Blumenfeld?
0: No, it's not. No. Oh. Sorry, no, it's not. Gail from Wollongong. Hi, Gail.
3: Hi.
0: The Parliament of the Republic of South Africa is located in which city?
3: Pass it to someone else, please.
0: Okay. We shall move along. George from Melville in WA. G'day, George.
4: Hi, Phil.
0: The Parliament of the Republic of South Africa is located in?
4: Cape Town.
0: Cape Town, correct. Yes, very good. All right, two questions left. Artists by album. 2004 is The Sound of White. Was the debut studio album from which Australian musician?
4: Jimmy Barnes?
0: Not Jimmy Barnes. Sorry, David. No, not Jimmy Barnes. Andy from Bateman's Bay. G'day, Andy.
5: Yeah, g'day.
0: The Sound of White, 2004. The Sound of White was the debut studio album from?
5: Wouldn't be, I was thinking of Missy Higgins and the Beatles and, no, I look forward to hearing what it was. Thanks.
0: You don't want to hazard a guess at this, Andy?
5: 2004, that's sort of.
0: 2004, The Sound of White.
5: Split Ends, no, that's just a guess. And
0: what's your answer, Andy?

0: Yes, all right, Andy. I don't know how we bumbled our way to that one, but there we are. But here we are. Question 25, artists by album. Wonderwall Music, Somewhere in England, and Gone Troppo were solo albums from which Beatle?
1: I haven't heard it relating to George Harrison, but yeah, that's the only obscure one that seems to fit the bill, George Harrison.
0: Yeah. Very good. Yes, it was. It was George Harrison. Excellent work. Nicely done, Andy. We'll put you on hold, get some details from you. Excellent. Very good. Plenty of answers on the text line too. Jim in Campbelltown had George. So did Annette from Perth had Missy Higgins. Karen from Mullumbimby too. Ingrid from Melanda says Onya. Drew from Jera had George Harrison too. Yes, nice work, everyone. A good challenge.
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0: Dave's along shortly with Dave's discs, but issues of the day. Look, there might be things you want to raise. Happy to talk. 1-300-800-222. We've got a bit to talk about. 1-300-800-222. In the meantime, tell me about your favourite late night snack. Just following up on our recent chat about cooking tips. Just wondering what your favourite late night snack was. Hey. Leftover dinner makes for excellent late night snacks in some ways. Not cold fish, in my opinion, but you might have a different view. Cold pizza, though, is outstanding. There's nothing more inviting than coming home late at night, opening the fridge and finding there's half a pizza in the, or even a couple of slices. Oh, delicious. What do you reckon? 1-300-800-222 is the number. Or can you improve on the matter?

0: Lion Eyes, the Eagles. All right, issues of the day. There might be things you want to talk about.
1: Issue of the day.
0: I'd love to talk about late night snacks and what makes the best one. We've identified cold pizza as probably the prince of late night snacks. You might have a better view. 1-300-800-222 is the number. Pete from Eden. G'day, Pete.
2: How are you, mate?
0: Pretty good. Yeah. What do you reckon?
2: I reckon the best late night snack is, and I don't want to make it sound too indulgent, but that's a bit of a treat. It's just, and it's quite easy, is the old bacon, cheese, and onion toastie.
0: Oh, yeah.
2: Couple of refinements. The bacon must be triple smoked.
0: Yes. What are you doing with the bacon, Pete? Are you chopping it or are you putting it on in strips?
2: Just put it on in strips.
0: Okay.
2: With a slice of a good, tasty, bitey sort of cheddar.
0: And we're putting the onion down first, aren't we, and the bacon on top of the onion?
2: Yeah, the onion down first, just thinly sliced.
0: Yep.
2: And brioche bread.
0: Oh.
2: Very warming, very indulgent, maybe, but, you know.
0: Hey, are we doing something with the onions first here, Pete, or are we just...
2: Just slicing.
0: We're just putting them on raw, are we? Okay.
2: Putting them on sliced, yeah, because the heat'll soften them up a bit, and... Yeah, it goes even better with a small glass of red. As I say, it's indulgent, but it's simple. Toasties make wonderful things.
0: They do. Well, that's very good, Pete. So do you have just the one? Oh, no, hang on, you're on brioche bread, aren't you? That's a bit fancy, Pete.
2: It adds to the taste.
0: But you've got to be a bit careful with brioche. You can't really toast it, can't you? Doesn't it burn easily?
2: No, not if you set the right setting.
0: Oh, okay.
2: Yeah.
0: All right. Okay. What are you toasting it in, Pete? The air fryer? What are you doing?
2: Just the old flat toasters, you know. I won't mention the brands, but they're readily available. They don't cost much. The two sides.
0: Oh.
2: Just keep it flat.
0: Oh, yeah. Okay. Oh, yeah. One of those sandwich press toasty things.
2: Yeah, that's the ones.
0: No, they're cheap as chips, those things. And by gee, I've got one that's about 25 years old in my joint, but they never wear out.
2: You can do all sorts of things with them.
0: Yeah, that's right. Didn't Pauline cook a couple of steaks for her and Barnaby in one of those, I think?
2: She may well have. I haven't tried that, but I'm a bit fussy about mistakes.
0: I'm sure she did, actually. She was in her office.
2: she probably did.
0: I don't, yeah. Well, I suppose you could. I mean, they get hot.
2: I'll give it a go.
0: Yeah. All right. See you. See you.
2: Thanks, mate.
0: Thanks, mate. Bye-bye. I'm not suggesting you give it a go. Ross from Scoresby says, my issue is the sting you use says issue of the day, and you say issues, plural. I understand why you don't want

0: with a limit to one, please update the Sting. Ah, dear. Well, you could. We could, Ross. Yes, that is very intense listening. Good on you. 1-300-800-222. Late night snacks. What's the best? Lead from Bankstown. Line's free. 1-300-800-222. Lead from Bankstown says pizza pockets. Or the Americans call them hot pockets. Oh, have I had these? What are they? They're not pizza. The only flavour is cheese and bacon. 90 seconds, nuke it in the microwave. It's a good warm snack and isn't too overfilling. It's good for when you're trying to sober up before sleep. Or it fills you up because dinner wasn't enough. Yeah, fair enough. Yes, the little sober up late night snack is a useful thing, isn't it? Zen from Melbourne says, there is no such thing as a small glass of wine. Now, hang on. The late night snack is supposed to get us back to bed feeling replete, is it not? Not to give us with an idea for getting out on the zinger again. 1-300-800-222 is the number. Annette from Perth. Cheese and onion crisps fill with a small piece of chocolate eaten together. Salty and sweet. Mmm. Okay. Pearly in Darwin would be the queen of late night snacks. G'day, Pearl.
1: Hey, Phil, my quick answer to what's a late night snack is anything.
0: Well, that's true. See, here's another thing that's good. I mean, these things don't last long in my house, but if by any chance you get home and there's a cold sausage in the fridge.
1: Oh. Well, this evening, as I was listening to the Mighty Challenge, etc., it was a family-sized bag of salt and vinegar chips with a glass of Pepsi Max.
0: Yes.
1: Last night it was Tim Tams, two or three Tim Tams, with a glass of Pepsi Max, and the night before it was a weird sandwich, Nutella with ham.
0: Okay. Nutella with ham?
1: On a sandwich. Try it.
0: Pearl.
1: My son put me onto it. It's really nice.
0: Nutella with ham.
1: Yes. And midnight snacks haven't finished yet, Phil.
0: Yeah.
1: When we finish this conversation, I'm on my way to the freezer for a Ferrero Rocher ice cream on a stick.
0: Oh, no, that's pretty good. That's pretty good. No, I'm with you. I'll be with you on that one, Pearl. See, late night ice cream.
1: That's unhealthy.
0: Yeah. Late night ice cream is one of my weaknesses as well.
1: Yeah.
0: I do not mind standing at the kitchen bench, tub in hand, thinking I'll just have a spoonful of it.
1: Oh, my very favourite ice cream is your regular Magnum, you know, the vanilla ice cream with the chocolate.
0: Oh, yeah.
1: The dairy chocolate, yeah.
0: Oh, you keep them in the freezer, do you?
1: Where do you keep Magnums?
0: Well, they're in the shop and you go and buy one. But
1: you can't just buy one.
0: No, that's true.
1: you have to buy them when they're on sale.
0: Oh, no, absolutely, 100%. Yeah, exactly.
1: They taste twice as good when they're half the price.
0: Oh, yeah, lots of things too. I know, I agree. Thanks, Pearl.
1: Thanks, Phil.
0: See you, bye. Yeah, same with your big block chocolate, hey? Try and see if it is on special. It often isn't. Bobsled says, Pauline did try to cook steak, but it wasn't well done. And there's no such thing as leftover wine. Deb says, does David Attenborough get a letter from King Charles? I presume so. Leftover baked dinner. Oh, yeah, okay. I'm worried about the disappearance. You don't say who you are. Hello, Phil. I'm worried about the disappearance of Sunday roasts, as it also means the disappearance of delicious Bubble and Squeak, which is bloody delicious on well-buttered toast. What? Okay. That's a bit weird, isn't it? Hang on. Bubble and Squeak on buttered toast. Well, you know, on the basis of the fundamental rule of food is that almost everything tastes good on toast. I've got a tin of sardines at home, which I've kept on the bench now it's been there for a week. I keep meaning to have it. And you reminded me, I'm going to have it. Cheryl from Perth. I'm going to have it on toast. I mean, the sardines on toast. Very good. Hi, Cheryl.
2: Hi, Phil. How are you?
0: Yeah, good.
2: Yeah.
0: I'm distracted. I'm distracted now, but go on.
2: Sorry, I haven't got any real late night snacks. I just eat whatever's there.
0: Mm-hmm.
2: But my niece has got two small boys, and one day they were really quiet, so she thought, oh, my God, what are they up to? So she went to find them, and they had a jigsaw puzzle box with the picture, and it was all animals on the picture. Hmm. And they had it leaned up against the TV, and they were sitting on the floor looking at the box. And she said, what are you doing? And the biggest one said, we're just watching David Attenborough.
0: David Attenborough,
2: I think that's a very appropriate name for him.
0: I love that. Thank you, Cheryl.
2: Yeah, so did we.
0: Bye-bye.
2: Yeah.
0: Cheryl, before you go, do you like bobsleds? Bobsled's pretty good on jokes. Bobsled says on late night snacks, he says, I like Magnums too. They make my day.
2: Oh.
0: Oh.
2: Sometimes bobsled reminds me of my dear departed father.
0: Oh.
2: He had the worst jokes in the world as well.
0: I'll pass that on, Cheryl. Thank you.
2: Okay, thank you.
0: See you. Bye-bye. Dear. One of my texters says, I can no longer be friends with Pearl with that Adam Nutella disaster. I'm inclined to agree with you. Come on, Pearlie, what are you thinking? Ham and Nutella, really? Lisa in the mountains says, I'm currently having chicken chips and red frogs. Oh, that's weird. That, with the red frogs, they're going to make you hop around the joint. Lisa, the chicken chips probably do the same. Paul from Ipswich. G'day, Paul.
3: Hey, Phil.
0: Hello.
3: I'm right with you on the cold sausages, mate. I've always got a bag of cooked cold sausages in the truck fridge here.
0: Oh, have you? Yeah, good on you.
3: The other one is cold steamed Tim Sims.
0: Cold steamed Tim Sims. I don't think I've got them there. I'm just trying to think. Hang on. Actually, that could work. That could work, couldn't it? Yeah.
3: It does work, yeah. They're nice, hot.
0: Yeah.
3: I actually think they're better cold.
0: Yeah, no, same with a banger. I mean, bangers are good hot, but you know what? They're just about as good cold.
3: Yeah, exactly the same. Yep. Right with you.
0: A beef banger, cold from the fridge, with tomato sauce. Oh, yes.
3: Yeah, just a splash of tomato sauce and you're away.
0: You're away. Yep. On you, Paul. Yeah, thanks, mate. See ya. Oh, I love that. You're away. Yep, you are. Charlie from Bargo. G'day, Charlie.
4: Good morning, Phil. How are you?
0: Pretty good.
4: Now, late night snacks.
0: Yeah.
4: So there's the late night snacks when you're at home late, and then there's the late night snacks when after closing time when you're out.
0: When you're out. Yeah, that's true. On the way home. Yeah. Yeah.
4: Okay. So the one at home.
0: Yeah.
4: I found this one night, and anyway, leftover Chinese, but there wasn't much fried rice left.
0: Yeah.
4: But there was a big bag of chicken twisties that had been opened. And you know what? Honestly, it was really, really good.
0: Hang on. So you're putting the chicken twisties into the leftover Chinese?
4: Yeah, mixing it in. Like,
0: yeah. No, I'm with you. See, people think this is
4: good.
0: Now, hang on. No, this would work. Charlie, this would work.
4: It does. I'm telling you. It looks great. So, yeah. As for being out,
0: yes,
4: this is about 20 years ago, lucky enough to be in Hawaii, and closing time at the bar.
0: Yep.
4: And so we asked the bartender, saying, in Australia, we go out, on our way home, we'll grab a kebab. What do Hawaiians do? He said, you've got to try a Moco Loco. He said, what is it? He said, no, just try it.
0: Okay.
4: And then after being in this hotel for a week and closing time every night, we finally find out that right next door there's a 24-hour bar. Anyway, so went there, ordered this Moco Loco, and I can still taste it. They brought out this bowl. Hear me out. Boiled white rice,
0: yeah.
4: Big, thick hamburger patty.
0: Yeah.
4: Rough chopped grilled onions. Mushrooms. A fried egg and gravy over the whole lot. And Phil, I can still taste it. And I think I'm going to open up a Moco Loco shop in Sydney when I retire. It was manna from heaven. It was absolutely wonderful. If any of the other listeners have ever been to Waikiki and tried one, I'm sure they'll back me up.
0: Go on. What's the ingredients again, Charlie?
4: Okay. Bowl of white rice.
0: Yep.
4: Nice, big grilled hamburger.

0: the patty.
1: Yep.
0: Grilled onions.
1: Yep.
0: Mushrooms, a fried egg, and gravy.
1: Ooh.
0: it was sensational.
1: Thank you, Charlie. You're taking the prize.
0: Thank you, Bill.
1: You're taking the prize, mate.
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1: Oh, dear, Deb from the Gold Coast. A floater, pie floater on the way home too. Ooh, yes, not bad, not bad. All righty. Hey, it's that time of the week, hey?
4: It's time for Dave's Discs.
1: Dave, I've been looking forward to this.
5: I've got Borg Borigby.
1: What?
5: Borg Borigby. That's the medical term for stomach grumbling.
1: Oh.
5: I'm hungry now because of your last talk topics. And now, you had Herb Albert earlier in the challenge.
1: We did, the Spanish Flea.
5: And he's actually the A in A&M Records. The other one was Jerry Moss. They started that with all the money that Herb Albert made and A&M Records.
1: How about that?
5: We're to sign our artists that we're going to come up with tonight. And a couple of weeks ago, we were talking about Kermit the Frog and talking about the fellow that wrote the song, Paul Williams. And I thought, well, let's tie Paul Williams in at the start of his career with our artists that we're going to feature tonight. What do you think?
1: That's going to be clever.
5: All right. Paul Williams is a legendary songwriter and performer who also acted in movies and television. In fact, he initially aimed for a career in acting, but transitioned to songwriting after Robert Duvall overheard him working on a track back in 1966. It would be his music, his songwriting, that won him an Oscar, a Grammy, and a Golden Globe. The songs of Paul Williams have been covered by legends like Frank Sinatra, Elvis Presley, and David Bowie. But global notoriety would come through a tune that found its way into our hearts in the form of a little green frog sitting on a log in a swamp, singing about following dreams and finding

As a boy, Paul Williams suffered a medical condition that stunted his growth, preventing him from becoming taller than 5 feet 2 inches. At one point in his career, he'd even considered a job as a jockey, but his love for the stage won out. He moved to sunny California, joined a repertory theatre company called Studio 58. He hoped to break into the movies, but despite landing a plum role in Tony Richardson's 1965 cult favourite, The Loved One, Paul Williams' career in Hollywood didn't actually take off right away. There was a spell as a comedy writer penning gags. He teamed with songwriter Biff Rose to pen a track, Fill Your Heart, which ended up on the B-side of the global smash hit for Tiny Tim, Tiptoe Through the Tulips. Paul Williams set out on a solo music career as he worked on his songwriting. He landed a job as a staff writer for A&M Records, teamed with Roger Nichols. The pair would work together on, of all things, an advertising campaign for the Crocker Citizens National Bank. Paul Williams established himself as a dominant songwriter back in the 70s after winning an Academy Award for Evergreen for Barbra Streisand. But it's from this advertising campaign that he would score one of his biggest hit records. It would also be found through a sibling duo and their airy persona in songs that blazed brightly across our pop charts of the 70s, Carpenters. The antithesis of the glam rock gender-bending offerings that were emerging at the time, Karen and Richard Carpenter produced a distinctive, gentle music style, combining Karen's contralto vocals and drumming with Richard's harmonizing, arranging,

Aaron and Richard Carpenter were born into, I guess, a typical suburban middle-class family in Connecticut. The elder, Richard, was raised on the music of the 50s, with Les Paul and Mary Ford the biggest influence on him in many ways. Les was the inventor of the solid-body electric guitar. He also pioneered experimentation with multi-track overdubbing techniques in the recording studio. It was this studio mastery that was infectious to Richard Carpenter, who, along with piano lessons, realized very early on he had musical talent. And when the time came, his parents made a move to Los Angeles, seeking a songwriting and performing career for their child prodigy. It would only be after about 2 years of Richard's career beginnings that it would be discovered that his sister Karen, too, was magically gifted. Young Karen Carpenter was a schoolgirl who just hated PE, and the only way she could get out of having to take classes playing sport was to join the school marching band, who were in desperate need of drummers. When in college, and with Richard's friend Wes Jacobs, they began as a jazz trio with Karen on the vocals, and would soon discover a kinship with Joe Osborne, a West Coast musician, who allowed the group to record in his home studios. Well, Richard got to dabble on the studio knobs, tight

desk of Herb Albert. A&M Records signed the duo in 1969, and they were given carte blanche to create. Richard was 22, Karen just 19, and the recording studio doors of A&M were open to the pair to record and produce whatever they wanted.

0: In the studio, Richard Carpenter would utilize the multi-tracking techniques of his hero, Les Paul. And the magic of this, combined with the crooning of the siblings, created pure melodic alchemy. Herb Albert, formerly of the Tijuana Brass, was co-founder of A&M Records, and he was pleased with what he'd heard. And he brought the big guns in, A&M songwriter Burt Bacharach, to collaborate over what would become the first smash hit of Carpenter's.
1: Herbie said, I have a record, but I don't want you to hear it. I don't want anything to influence your arrangement except after the first bridge, there are two quintuplets, piano, one octave and then down an octave. So in our key, which turned out to be G, it would be...

took shape, and we started adding things to it. People were doing what they weren't supposed to do, studio protocol and etiquette and all that. You were not supposed to push open a door and walk into a recording studio. But people were. They'd push open the door and they'd say, "What is this? I never heard anything like this. This is sensational."

0: In an era of heavy metal rock and roll and offerings of glam rock, the gentle lilt of Karen's crooning would jump through the radio speakers and encapsulate an era of easy listening, pure platinum-selling sounds that would soundtrack our 70s. Close to You rode the top of the US charts for a month, and it was nominated for a Grammy in 1971.
1: The nominees are Simon and Garfunkel for Bridge Over Troubled Water, Carpenters for Close to You, The Beatles for Let It Be.
2: It's all of your dreams coming true. It's, you can't put it into words, it's so exciting.
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4: We still can't believe we even had a record.
0: Carpenters beat out The Beatles, Let It Be, and Simon and Garfunkel's Bridge Over Troubled Water to secure that Grammy win. Just incredible. In fact, at the 13th Annual Grammy Awards, they would score Best New Artist and Best Contemporary Vocal Performance by a Duo, Chorus or Group for Close to You. Now, such success only demands a follow-up. Richard was aware of an internal A&M songwriting team that he sought out, Roger Nichols and his offsider Paul Williams. Richard particularly admired Paul's compositions, but one that had embedded itself through the subversive world of advertising. A commercial for a local bank seeped through the subconscious of Richard and into a second life as a hit single. The original brief version was sung by Paul Williams for the TV spot, showcasing a newlywed couple, the white lace of a wedding gown, rings and vows exchanged, the promise of the bank to help get their lives started.

Songwriter Paul Williams was a regular guest on The Tonight Show with Johnny Carson. He eventually appeared about 14 times and could be found also in walk-in roles for TV shows like The Odd Couple and The Love Boat, which he wrote the theme song for. Paul Williams would appear in films like Smokey and the Bandit and was seemingly everywhere by the end of the 1970s. His career would take him to receive a Grammy Award for his work with Jim Henson and his brainchild of a furry green felt frog named Kermit. It was A&M Records that was his home for songwriting, and it's from here, back at the start of the decade of the 70s and at the start of his career, the Californian Institute Crocker Bank sought his services for their advertising campaign. Facing challenges with name recognition and competition, the Crocker Bank sought to connect with young customers starting their adult lives. The advertising agency, Hal Riney and Partners, were given their brief from the bank, who then presented to Paul Williams these lines. "You've got a long way to go. We'd like to help you get there." That was the ignition for our track tonight. It came from that simple slogan, "You've got a long way to go. We'd like to help you get there." Williams and Nichols wrote the song in a single afternoon, matching the warmth and optimism the agency and their financial

financial institution was seeking for the campaign. This unique approach, by the way, to focusing on storytelling and the experience of the customer rather than the bank products actually helped set a new standard for advertising back in the early 70s. The campaign ultimately, however, attracted mostly young adults, like it was meant to do, who didn't have sufficient collateral for loans, which was the bank's primary target

recognized the distinctive voice of Paul Williams. Carpenters being on the A&M label, Richard soon sought out to secure the rights to the song. Seeking out whether Paul Williams had written more to that track than just the 60 seconds piece that he'd heard on the TV. And the songwriter later admitted he lied through his teeth.

0: Oh, wow. What a story, Dave. Well done. That's so good. That is going straight to the trophy room. And if that's not one of Nightlife's greatest hits, I don't know what's going to be. All right, Dave. Dave with Dave's Discs will be back. But I don't know that he can outdo himself there on your David Pryor. That's very good. Yes, it's only just begun. See, I bet how many of you knew that it started out as a bank advertisement? Just remarkable. All righty, that's about it for me for tonight. By the way, next week we've got the budgets on Tuesday night, as you know. No, no, don't switch off. I think this will be a very, very consequential affair. So in our first hour, we normally have a budget panel and sort of go through it. But I think there'll be a lot of interest in what's going to happen next Tuesday night. So we will have our first hour budget night next Tuesday night. And by the way, if you missed out on Echidnas last night, that first hour, gee, it was great. It was really good. The beautiful Australian, much-loved national animal. And Danielle Claude was our guest. She's a biologist and an animal expert. I'll tell you what, she knows about koalas too. We might get her on down the track to talk about koalas. But the hour on echidnas is up there. So check it out. You can do that with the website abc.net.au/nightlife or use the ABC Listen app as well. All right, so until next week. Now, Ashwin Agar. I'm thinking of the bowler. Ashwin Sekhar is going to. Do you get that a bit?
1: I do. Agar gel as well. It's good in chemistry. So, yeah.
0: Oh, agar gel. Yeah, of course. That's right. You grow cultures on it. Yeah, that's right. Oh, dear.
1: All the bad words. Look, that Carpenters was. I got so nostalgic. So, we are going to learn how to love our own company tonight, Phil.
0: Okay. Yeah, all right. Often you're the most interesting person in the room, you know.
1: I think so. Love your own thoughts. And Abbott and Costello were pillars of Australian of world comedy, so we'll explore them and kicking off with the quiz.
0: Terrific. Well. Sorry. All right, Ashwin, terrific. Good on you. Ashwin...

0: Seca will look after you from now on. And you and I will talk next week. Here's the news.
1: ABC News with Andrew Kaloupas. UN Special Rapporteur on Counterterrorism and Human Rights says security risks in Australia linked to returning Islamic State families can be managed through law and rehabilitation. Three women have been arrested after returning from Syria, where they had spent years in detention camps with several children. Police say two of the women are expected to be charged with crimes against humanity involving slavery, and a third is expected to be charged with membership of a terrorist organisation. Professor Ben Saul says with proper rehabilitation and monitoring, the returnees should not reoffend.
2: If you take the right measures of rehabilitation and reintegration, it's very unlikely that these people will reoffend or become involved in terrorism. I mean, these are people who have learnt their lesson.
1: The Vatican says Pope Leo and US Secretary of State Marco Rubio have renewed their commitment to maintain bilateral relations during a closed-door meeting in Rome. The meeting comes after the Pope and President Donald Trump clashed over the war in Iran and immigration. With more, the BBC's Tom Bateman.
3: This is clearly an attempt by the administration to smooth over relations. Mr. Rubio is generally seen as the figure in the administration that can do more of the work of the diplomacy, is less likely to be confrontational. We've seen that in the past, particularly with relations in with Europe, where Mr. Rubio has been dispatched at moments where things had reached a crescendo in terms of hostile relations, basically, between America and its traditional allies.
1: A Jewish community leader has told the Royal Commission on Anti-Semitism she was shocked by what she called a silence among feminists in Australia after the October 7 attack. Linda Ben-Menashe from the National Council of Jewish Women of Australia told the inquiry October 7 has had a profound and personal impact on her. United Nations officials in 2024 found there was reasonable grounds to believe conflict-related sexual violence occurred at several locations during the Hamas attacks on Israel. Ms. Ben-Menashe told the commission there has been little solidarity for her and other Jewish Australians since then.
4: The silence of feminists in this country, which has been referred to, the silence of many people that I knew and grew up with about that event, the fact that I had, at that point, my son had been living in Israel for quite some time.
1: British police say a man's been arrested for possessing an offensive weapon near the home of the former Prince Andrew. They say the man was reported behaving in an intimidating manner near his residence in eastern England. British media have reported the former prince was threatened by a masked man while walking his dogs near his home. Now known as Andrew Mountbatten Windsor, the King's brother, was arrested himself and interviewed in February on suspicion of misconduct in public office in a case related to his links to the late sex offender Jeffrey Epstein. No charges have yet been laid against the former prince. Health officials are working to trace passengers who left a cruise ship before a deadly hantavirus outbreak was confirmed, as well as their close contacts. 30 passengers disembarked the MV Hondius in St. Helena in the Atlantic before the outbreak was reported. Three people died during the outbreak. Four Australians were aboard the ship but are not known to have been infected. Tasmania's infrastructure minister says he can't guarantee that the cost of the Hobart Stadium won't increase beyond the current estimate of $1.13 billion. The Greens believe the cost will likely blow out due to rising construction expenses linked to the conflict in the Middle East. It successfully moved a motion in Parliament calling on the government to provide an updated cost estimate by the 11th of August. The Infrastructure Minister, Kerry Vincent, says cost increases have been factored into the current estimate, but he declined to rule out further price rises.
5: Can you guarantee that? I certainly can't, and I won't be. No, prices are what they are, and we need to work through that. And it's like anything else we do in life, we manage the costs of all projects.
1: In the AFL, the Fremantle Dockers have staged a final quarter comeback to beat Hawthorn by 15 points at Perth Stadium. The Hawks led for the first three quarters but managed just one major in the final term as the Dockers put on 36 points to

0: to win. 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
2: Good morning. If you were listening to Nightlife just now, you might be slightly sad. The Carpenters do... They're nostalgic, right? They bring back lovely memories of your childhood and people not there anymore, but a little bittersweet. So I'm wondering if you're in your head slightly at the moment. We will help with that in an hour's time. Let's talk about loving your own company. It's not something we're taught to do growing up. We have communal schools, communal sports. We put the TV and the radio on a lot to cover the silence of our own heads. Why don't we learn to love our own company, our own solitude? We've got an expert in to help us to do that at the start of the second hour. And maybe let's kick this off during the quiz. If there's something you like about yourself, I know it's very un-Australian. Why don't you share one thing you like about yourself? It could be silly. Like, for instance, I can do backward rolls. You didn't know that, did you? I can do a backward roll, like a ninja. I could demonstrate it, but you wouldn't know. It would just be a minute of dead air as I fixed my back up and got back on air. But is there something you do well? A skill, a habit, a technique? What's good about you? You can share something you like about yourself, if you like, in the next hour or so. And then we'll have a conversation about how to love solitude, how to get comfortable with your own company, rather than just always waiting for someone to complete you. That Jerry Maguire, you complete me tendency within our culture, where we search for relationships to complete us. No more. No more. We'll learn to love ourselves in the second hour. And then we all love a good joke. Have you ever wondered where our sense of humour comes from? One of the areas is sketch comedy. And so we will look at one of the giants of comedy in the 20th century, Abbott and Costello, one of the big bricks in our sense of humour that built the way jokes are done today. So we'll explore Abbott and Costello's life in the third hour after the open line. We'll also check in with New Zealand and Boston this week as normal. So if you'd like to join the program, you can call me on 1300 800 222, 1300 800 222. Text as well, 0437 774 774. Quick run of the temperatures that you can expect today. Brisbane, it will be 23 degrees, chilling a little bit and sun and sunny as well. Sydney, 21 and sunny. Melbourne, 16. Showers. Canberra, 15 degrees. Early frost, partly cloudy. Hobart, 14 degrees and a shower or two. Darwin, 33, early smoke, then sunny. Adelaide, 19 degrees, shower or two. And Perth, 24 degrees and smoke. All right, so some tough conditions as well. Andy says, you had me at hello. You had me at hello. Is it also You Complete Me from Jerry Maguire? Maybe that's an earlier movie. Either way, we rely on people to complete us, Andy. And tonight we stop. We learn to love our own company in the second hour. That's pretty much it for the introduction. But if you'd like to play along for the quiz, there's a fridge magnet on the line. Give me a call on 1300 800 222 or text 0437 774 774. Thank you always for the welcome, Latif and Ray. This is Jennifer Love Hewitt. How do I deal?

0: How Do I Deal? By Jennifer Love Hewitt. A texter anonymously writes, a 2 a.m. radio show telling us how to enjoy our own company, preaching to the choir, mate. I didn't realise that is, you're right, we do love our own company. This is more of a drive challenge, isn't it? Because they're usually off to kids' sport or a parent-teachers association meeting with people around watching Oprah. We do like our own company, but still, I think some of us in the midnight hours can still get lonely, and we use the radio for company as well. Well, keep using the radio for company, but also let's learn to love solitude as well. If you don't, that's coming up in the next hour, 1300 800 222, to join the conversation or the quiz. Oh, this is a clarification. I was wondering where the line "you complete me" comes from, and Andy clarifies, when Jerry said "you complete me," she replied, "you had me at hello." So those classic lines go together. The lines are almost filled. One line free for the quiz. So we'll kick off for that. The way it works is 1 point for every correct answer on the quiz, up to 2 points per person. And then Stuart comes in at the end to choose a winner, which is randomly drawn. So everyone is fairly in the chance to win. Justin has called to kick off the night. Hello, Justin.
1: G'day, Ashwin. How are you, mate?
0: I'm good, Justin. Tell me one thing that you like about you or do well.
1: I can do a Donald Duck impersonation.
0: Can you do one for us now?
1: All right. I'm going to do a Donald Duck sneezing.
0: Okay. Yeah.
1: All right.
0: That's brilliant. I mean, did you even see that on TV and copy it, or did you just wing it one day?
1: No, I actually done it at my school, and everyone loved it. So it's just stuck with me when I was about 5 years old.
0: It's a good way to win friends, even as an adult, isn't it? A good Donald Duck sneeze impersonation.
1: Oh, it's a good way to pick up the girls too.
0: I didn't realise. Dating advice coming up at the top. And also, reduce loneliness, right? Because it brings people together.
1: Oh, definitely. And I can actually talk like Donald Duck, but I'm actually getting a sore throat.
0: Oh, yeah. So. No, protect your throat for the morning. Let me kick you off with a quiz question. Right, Justin, I'm going to take us back to the 90s. Just let me take you back for a moment.
2: Shot, one opportunity to seize everything you ever wanted.
0: So, Justin, Eminem.

0: won an Academy Award for Lose Yourself, which was the theme song to which of his movies?
1: 8 Mile.
0: It was 8 Mile. Did you see that? See it?
1: I've seen it and I grew up with it.
0: It's very emotive. I just put that on just to hear it, what it was like before the program, and I was feeling pumped for the show. It's actually quite a good motivational song.
1: Exactly. And we're at the start of the song, like when it says, if you only had one shot, yeah, one opportunity, that is like the game changer for me.
0: I think that is the thing about opportunity, isn't it? Because it doesn't, when it comes, you have to take it. Even if you don't feel ready, you still have to take it because it might not come again.
1: Exactly, and that's what he says. If you had one shot, one opportunity, and then would you capture it or would you let it slip?
0: Yes, good lesson from Eminem and good Donald Duck impersonation from you. I love the start to the program. Justin, question two for you. The Gibb brothers, Barry, Maurice, and Robin, wrote and recorded music for themselves from which, under which name?
1: The Bee Gees.
0: It was the Bee Gees. Not a super tough start to kick off with, but that's 2 points for you.
1: Oh, thank you. And this is the first or second time I've got two in a row.
0: Yeah, no, I like it. You're on a roll.
1: All right, thanks, man.
0: Thanks, Justin. Okay, so Justin likes his Donald Duck sneeze. Jack says, love your own company. I love me. But that's not enough about me. What do you think about me? That's not enough. That's enough about me. What do you think about me? That's Tom and Whittles. I don't know enough. Tom, can you do a backward roll such as I can? I still about to do three in a row. If I wanted to escape someone, I'd use a backward roll. Three backward rolls straight into a wall. Hi, Ashwin, says Anonymous. I have always really liked the song How Do I Deal? Oh, Jennifer Love Hewitt. As far as actors go, Jennifer Love Hewitt seems to have a really decent singing voice. I was surprised. Was she an actor or a singer? Doing it all, both. 1300-800-222 is the number to call. 1300-800-222. Anonymous writes, really think you're going to spike people's anxiety levels and self-concerns with this? Bad idea. Okay, look, I'm not going to ask everyone what they like about themselves. I went there with Justin because I felt like he had a quirky skill in. But if you want to share it, you can. I'll just leave it to you to volunteer if you like, because the reason is, in the next hour, we are going to learn to love our own company, learn to love solitude. We'll go against the grain of our culture, which is all about getting out there, being extroverted. No, we'll learn to love our own company. Cameron is in South Perth. Hi, Cameron.
2: Good morning. Ashwin, there's no music question.
0: No, that's why I forgot. You don't like the music questions. Did you just not grow up with bands and music very much, Cameron?
2: I'm a bit hard of hearing and I'm pretty tone deaf. It just doesn't mean anything to me.
0: Cameron, your line's a bit funny tonight, so I'm just going to be a little succinct with you and I'll ask the questions. We'll see how the line goes. Question one for you. Otalgia. So this is O-T-A-L-G-I-A. Otalgia affects which part of the human body?
2: Say that again, please.
0: Otalgia, which is O-T-A-L-G-I-A, affects which part of the human body?
2: Brain.
0: It's not the brain for otalgia.
2: There you go.
0: Sorry, Cameron, I'll chat to you another night.
2: Thank you.
0: Woz says, a shout-out to Kaz from Craigieburn, from Woz the Truckee. I'm listening to you from Le Mans in France. Oh, lovely. You're out there on the racetrack of Le Mans. Is it Le Mans or Le Mans? Okay, no one's given any more suggestions of things they like about themselves. I was just scouring the text message line. Trevor has called in from Croydon Park in New South Wales. Hello, Trevor.
3: Oh, hi, Ashley.
0: Now, Trevor, would you like... Oh, no, we have to answer this question. It's otalgia. Affects a certain part of the human body... Which one do you think?
3: I told you, mate. brain in the ear.
0: It's the ears, yeah. It is the ears. I think that might be our first otalgia pun of the show. Have you ever done an otalgia pun before?
3: Not that I can recall.
0: There's not a lot of friends who would be discussing. It's not something that comes up in friend conversation, is it? Ear problems. All right, Trevor, question two for you. Flip, flow, bar, and pie are all types of what?
3: Ooh, pike.
0: Types of what? Flip, flow, bar, and pie.
3: Just going on pike and saying diving.
0: Oh, sorry, no, let me clarify to make sure it was clear. Pie, not pike. So flip, flow, bar, and pie, P-I-E, are all types of what?
3: Flip. No, but since you're asking what we like about ourselves,
0: yes.
3: I think I'm indecisive, but I'm not too sure.
0: Sorry, you think what?
3: I think I'm indecisive, but I'm not too sure.
0: I love that about, and I love your humour. You had the first otalgia pun of the night and a pun to end with. Thank you, Trevor.
3: Okay, mate. Thanks.
0: 1300 800 222 is the number to call. You can text in 0437 774 774. Harry in the Bay, correct. It's an earache. Andrew, I don't know, we have a choice sometimes. I do make it available a fair amount of times to give you a choice. Apparently Cameron in South Perth doesn't like music songs. Who knew? 1300 800 222. One line free if you'd like to call in at the moment. Greg is in Ryde. Hello, Greg.
4: Good day, Ashman. How are you going?
0: I'm good. Were you a... Well, no, this is going to give away... My question was going to give away the next... This flip-flow bar and pie are all types of what? Are you familiar with what they are?
4: No, mate. I don't suppose I can have another question.
0: You know what? I will give you the choice. Would you like... Well, there's only one other question. I'll move to one other question. But this question remains open if someone else would like to answer it. It's become an open question. Okay.
4: Okay, go ahead, please.
0: Here's your question, Greg. The world's first novel, which is now around 1,000 years old, was written in which Asian country?
4: India.
0: I would have thought India, but no. It's not one of the older countries, but it's not India.
4: Okay, before I go,
0: yes.
4: One of the traits that I can profess is that I am very, very loyal to my close friends.
0: I love that trait. Can you give me an example of how that plays out with your friends?
4: Well, I joined a big department store, and one of the people in my team befriended me, approached me and befriended me. I have kept in touch with him since 1989.
0: I love. And is he still around, still close by, or do you have to keep a long-distance communication going?
4: Well, he's living in Balgola and I live in Ryde, so I don't have a car, so he's got to come to me.
0: Sounds like you've got enough energy for friendships, because I think sometimes people just get over it, but you seem like you've got enough energy for... maintaining friendships.
4: He is like a surrogate brother to me, because my own brother turned away from me.
0: Oh. You got a new better brother now.
4: I have a second brother. Yeah,
0: love it, Greg. Thanks for sharing that with us.
4: Thank you. You have a good morning.
0: You too as well. So interesting. Loyalty is a good one. Andrew was saying, oh, he was referring to being satisfied with our own company. Yeah, I think you're already underway, Andrew, with what you need. Good morning. My skill is to be able to go joke for joke with someone else. They tell a joke which reminds me of one, and on it goes. Oh, hello, you're a joke jouster. You're a joke jouster. Yeah, that's a good skill as well. Again, requires a quick brain, so you've got that going. Lisa says, Ashwin, I really like that I've raised 9 children who are now grown up with a fantastic work ethic. Since they were 14, that's Lisa in the mountains. And I think the mountains gives you a good work ethic, doesn't it? Like if you're raised in Dagestan or one of those Caucasus places, you just end up strong and hardworking. So those mountain children, they can do whatever they want. Lisa, thanks for texting that in. April has the answer correct for where the first novel was written. A lot of people think it was Don Quixote, but it was centuries earlier in an Asian country. This is a novel that is very naturalistic. It's got lots of description of the inner world of the characters rather than just epic style writing. It's about the little guy, if you like, not the hero, not the king or the queen. So it's very much the first novel written in an Asian country, but where? That's the mystery that is before us. Tom is in Whittlesea in Victoria. Hello, Tom.
5: Hello, Ashwin. My first time caller, so please bring out the red carpet and the pipe band and the drum band.
0: Oh, I can give you some of this.
6: Look, if you had one shot or one opportunity to seize everything...
0: Tom, tell me why you decided to call in for the first time tonight.
5: I love the show. I've listened to your predecessors, Rod and Pav, so big hello to them if they're awake listening tonight.
0: Yeah.
5: So, yeah, I've always loved the show. I've loved the quiz. I actually rang last night but didn't get on. So, but, look, I want to tell you that I really do love my own company. I knew I was in trouble when I started my own fan club.
0: I love it. I love it. See, I love how people are just having fun with it. Everyone loves their sense of humour the best. So are you in a relationship? Are you married with kids or anything?
5: No, I have been. I have been. I've got a couple of grown adult boys who are, going about your reference about hard working. They love their work. They are physically hard workers. Oh. And they try to outdo each other about who gets up the earliest and goes to work.
0: Were they raised in the mountains as well?
5: We're 40k north of Melbourne, so we're at the base of the Kinglake Mountains. We're river flat people.
0: River flat is maybe not as hardworking as upland highlands people, but still hardworking.
5: No, that's right, because we just love walking around the river flats.
0: Yes. I was reading a stat before I went on. Apparently humans were scared away from rivers for tens of thousands of years because the mosquitoes loved the river and they had malaria, so they were scaring us away from rivers. So we all had to be highland folk until we got over it somehow.
5: Yeah. And there is a truth to that. There's a river near my place and the mosquitoes can be a little bit annoying from time to time. But just on that topic of loving yourself or being around yourself, there's nothing wrong with it. There really is nothing wrong with it. And you don't use as much energy, to be honest.
0: I think as you get older, probably it gets easier, right? You're not trying to impress anyone or you don't need validation. So it's probably easier to just be by yourself.
5: Absolutely. I mean, that's not to say you shouldn't have friends, and you should have friends. But you can really enjoy your own company as long as you're not shy.
0: Yes. Yeah. Because that's a form of being scared of people as well. I find sometimes if you get too much in your own head, just breathe, just deep breathing, close your eyes, breathe for a few seconds, breathe out, just to still your nervous system, because your nervous system is getting a bit overwhelmed. And it's just calming your body, I find, is quite simple. And there was a technique where you try to find the gap between the in-breath and the out-breath, just that minuscule gap, focus on that. So there's all these techniques, and I find something as simple as that can take away some of the panic of your own mind.
5: Yeah, good advice, Ashwin.
0: Yeah. Phil in Downer says he's enjoying the humour of other people. To me, it's just being me, but I'm happy that I can unwittingly make people laugh or smile. Phil or Dan, I'm enjoying how humour is coming out on this evening. Now, Tom, we've had two questions. One is flip flow, bar and pie are all types of what? And the second question was the world's first novel, now around 1,000 years old, was written in which Asian country? Which one would you like to answer?
5: They both got me between and betwixt and confused. But look, old country. I'll give you a compliment, but a totally wrong answer. What about Iraq?
0: Interesting. And a lot of old literature there. We were talking about the Chamonix a long time ago, but it's not Iraq and it's not India.
5: That's sad.
0: But you've narrowed it down, Tom, and thank you for calling in for the first time.
5: Pleasure. Thanks, man.
0: 1300 800 222 is the number to call. Andrew says, okay, Yogi Master, just for my breathing technique. Okay. No, I did go a bit far. It took a bit long. But yeah, look for the gaps, apparently, between your breath. It makes you calm down. It's hard to find the gap sometimes. They're so short. 9 children, says Andrew. I can't type all the work ethic jokes. Keep going. So you are sharing. You are sharing the things you like about yourself. 1300 800 222 to call in. Or text 0437 774 774. I'm Ashwin Sedkar, here with you on overnights for a few hours.

0: We will be together right now. We're in the middle of the quiz trying to give away this fridge magnet. Charlie has called in from Mount Druitt. Hello, Charlie. 774. Charlie, can you hear me? Hello? Charlie? I can just hear myself. Did you hear myself or was I just having a meltdown? Did anyone hear me? Anyway, Charlie, we'll try one more time. Charlie, are you there?
1: Hello there.
0: Charlie, can you please turn off the radio? I can hear me in the background.
1: Sorry, mate.
0: That's all right. I thought I was having a meltdown, so that's good.
1: Yeah, you're all right.
0: I'm good. Okay, so Charlie, here's your question. The world's first novel, now around 1,000 years old, now was written in which Asian country? Now, I have a rule. If a question is answered incorrectly twice, you have a chance of passing on it. Would you like to pass on this question or answer it?
1: Sure would.
0: Okay, go for it.
1: No, I'm... Passing.
0: Yeah. Okay, cool. All right, so it remains open for anyone else if they would like to answer it. Your question, Charlie, is... Flip, flow, bar and pie are all types of what?
1: So that was the other question, wasn't it?
0: It was passed on. No one's answered it yet, yes.
1: So there's no alternative?
0: No, you've passed once, so I'm giving you a question that remains in the pot.
1: All right. I thought there was another alternative.
0: I'd like to leave one past question open, but not multiple, otherwise it gets too cluttered. So that's one we have to get to tonight.
1: So say again the question.
0: Flip, flow, bar and pie are all types of what? Sorry, you are correct. That has been answered incorrectly twice, so you have the option of passing on that as well.
1: Okay, I'll pass.
0: Okay, here's a fresh question. No passes on this one. In Blackadder, what type of plan did Baldrick always seem to have?
1: The wrong one.
0: There was a word used that Blackadder used to use.
1: All right. So he always had some sort of word.
0: Yes.
1: Alternative.
0: Alternative plan. It wasn't that. It was an insult, but it was an alternative. Charlie, I'll chat to you another night. Thanks for calling.
1: Bye.
0: If you'd like to call, we've got some spots free now in the quiz queue. So 1300 800 222 is that number. 1300 800 222. I'm reading your answers as well. 0437 774 774. Anonymous writes, my skill is the ability to solve problems and fix things with machines or anything technical. When there's something broken or something goes wrong, contact me for advice or to request assistance. I like that. That's from Greg in Bungendore. I needed that the other day. My phone broke and I thought I'd love to have the ability to open it up and fix a broken charger, put a new SIM card and all that tech kind of activity. So it's a good skill to have, that engineering quality. Give me a call if you'd like, 1300 800 222, to join the program. And Wax Warren says, yes, I'm in Le Mans for MotoGP this week in the Motorcycle World Championship and loving it so far, but still listening to us. Trevor has called in from Surfers Paradise. Hi, Trev.
2: Oh, hello, Ashlyn.
0: Trev, I don't feel shy asking you, what do you like about yourself?
2: Look, I live on my own, and the reason is that because of my lifestyle and sleeping patterns, if you live with somebody, you're expected to go to bed at about the same time, and I don't know when I'm going to go to bed.
0: That's right, because they want to wake up for brunch, don't they, at 10:30, and you've got to go out with them.
2: What? Well, and if you do and go out and have a nice coffee and a buttery croissant, that's great. But those things don't always coincide.
0: What do you like about solitude, though? Is there anything you can share with us as a master of solitude?
2: Oh, just not having anybody to whom you have to apologise for. Yeah, like, I'm sorry I left the page.

0: on the floor or something, you know. Like, I'm an artist at the moment. I'm working on Mount Yango, and God, it's hard.
1: So you can make all the mistakes you want.
0: Exactly, and there's nobody to go, oh, why did you do that?
1: No.
0: And you, yeah.
1: You're free.
0: Apart from the dog.
1: Yes. Yeah, has the dog got a very judgmental face?
0: Oh, sometimes. Yeah. My word. Sometimes she disapproves of me in a very dog-obvious way.
1: Yeah, they're good at side-eye, aren't they, the dogs?
0: Oh, the sideways look. Yeah.
1: Okay, Andrew says, is alcohol a lifestyle? Damn, I belong somewhere. Okay, so people have got different skills as well. So for some of them, it's that. Trevor, what about, let me put a question to you, and there's been two that's passed on. So you also have the option to pass. It is Flip Flow, Bar and Pie are all types of what? Or the world's first novel, now around 1,000 years old, was written in which Asian country?
0: Can I pass on the flip-flop one and probably the world's oldest novel one?
1: Yes. Oh, do you want to pass on it or take that?
0: I'll pass on it. Okay. I had a guess, but it'll be a Trev guess.
1: Okay.
0: Not worth much.
1: All right. Well, let's return to the question. In Blackadder, what type of plan did Baldric always seem to have?
0: I think he said he had a clever plan.
1: It's not quite the word clever. It's a synonym.
0: A synonym of clever. You know, when you said it, I thought clever and I remembered it. And, you know, I'm just going to have to say, as usual, if I had a partner here, she'd be shouting at me going, the answer is this, the answer is this, but I don't have one.
1: Are you getting side eye from the dog, though, for not knowing?
0: Oh, she's standing at the door wagging the tail going, it's about time we went out again. But she does that, yeah.
1: Her circadian rhythm's all gone. She's ready for a walk at 2 a.m.
0: Every few hours she just says, let's go out and see if there's any other dogs out there. I might go out fishing, depending on the tides.
1: Oh, good. You're free spirit, Trev. It's nice to have you on tonight.
0: Thank you, and it's always good to... I'm sorry I didn't answer the question right.
1: You got close.
0: Can I say devious?
1: No, it's not devious either, but you're narrowing it down. English is a broad language, and you've gotten rid of two out of the several words that it could be.
0: Thank you, Ashwin, and I hope the show continues with the same quality as which it has to now.
1: I appreciate that, Trev. Hope so. Thank you.
0: Good night, Ashwin.
1: Good night. Many of you have got this in the text message line. Anonymous, Andy, Chris. Chris also writes, Ashwin, good morning. Were you able to return the new phone? Great topic, Chris, in Adelaide. Yes, I tried to return the phone, which I lost last week. And Chris, my telco said, we can't take it back. You've already purchased it. So I had to sell it to a secondhand dealer for half the price. So that's what happens when you lose your phone sometimes. You pay a price. April has called in from Sydney. Hello, April.
2: Good morning, Ashwin.
1: April, I feel you might want to take one of our past questions because
2: I definitely do. I want to clear the slate as well. I don't like having ones hanging around that are going to distract you.
1: Okay, let's clear the slate. So the question is, the world's first novel, now around 1,000 years old, was written in which Asian country?
2: In Japan.
1: It was Japan. Now, you've got some Japanese heritage. Can you tell us anything about The Tale of Genji?
2: It was written by a woman, which is pretty astonishing for the time. Her first name was Murasaki, which means purple, which is lovely. Murasaki Shikibu. She was a noble woman, and it was called A Tale of Genji. Very long, very long. I started reading it, but I don't read it in Japanese. I tried to read it in English, but
1: yes.
2: life.

0: I've kind of got in the way.
1: He was in court, right? But he wasn't the king. He was made a commoner. So it was all about everyday people. It was all about peasants and everyday life rather than the king, which is quite novel for books of that time.
0: Indeed. It was unusual for that as well.
1: Okay, so that's 1 point for you. Would you like to clear...
0: Have you got another one lying around that
1: I do.
0: Or what was the last question that was asked?
1: The last past question is flip flow, bar and pie are all types of what? So you have the opportunity of answering or passing that one.
0: Oh, I think I know that, but I'll pass. I think there was another question that was just asked.
1: The second one has also had two incorrects. Trevor was the second incorrect, so this is also a potential past question. In Blackadder, what type of plan did Baldric always seem to have? Blackadder used to accuse him of having a something plan.
0: Yes.
1: Would you like to answer or pass?
0: I'll answer that one. I like that one. I like Blackadder.
1: What is it then?
0: He had a cunning plan.
1: It was a cunning plan. So the way he said it, it just worked.
0: Indeed. Ashwin, before I forget, could I do a shout-out for Robin, please, in the UK?
1: Yeah, what would you like to say to Robin? Just hello?
0: Hello, yes. Robin's between houses and things, but yeah, he's... still hasn't found the husband.
1: Still looking for the husband. It's easier to find a house than a husband these days, isn't it? Is he moving cities or is he staying in the same town?
0: I think he wants to move. I'm not sure whether he has actually moved. Yeah.
1: Have we managed to lure him down to sunny Australia?
0: He's been before and he wants to come back again at some stage. So he almost made it last year, I think, but there were a few obstacles that were not able to be overcome. But,
1: that's good. We'll have to get...
0: You'll certainly know when he's here and we'll... he'll be in touch.
1: Call in.
0: And could I also give a shout-out to my friend Arani who in Melbourne?
1: Yeah.
0: And Jen, I've funny the people who come out of the woodwork and say, oh, I heard you the other night on, other night or whatever.
1: Yeah.
0: He's a fellow line dancer and speaker of Japanese as well. Her name's
1: cool.
0: Jen.
1: Hello, Jen, if you're listening in. Okay, so let's see if you can channel their collective energy, April, to answer this question.
0: No, I've already answered two.
1: Oh, that's right, you got the past question as well. Sorry, that's two. Two for you as well, April. Thanks for calling.
0: Well, let somebody else have a go.
1: Yeah.
0: Thanks, Ashwin. Okay, good night.
1: Many of you have got the cunning plan. Jack and a couple of anonymous ones. Phil says, Baldric always had a cunning plan. Yeah, it was good characters, those two. Comedy duos. We're actually doing another comedy duo today, which is Abbott and Costello. So I've been focused on creative duos. We've had Baz Luhrmann, Catherine Martin, Nick Cave, Warren Ellis. So today it's comedy and it's Abbott and Costello. Why did they work together? What's their story? So stick around for that in the third hour if you'd like to join the program, or you can always listen back. That's happening after the open line. In the meantime, though, I'm Ashwin Sekar covering the program, and Brian has called in now from Nowra. Hello, Brian.
2: Hi, Ashwin.
1: Now, Brian, would you like to try the past questions or try a fresh one?
2: I'd love to be a fresh one.
1: Okay. Fresh question. Any angle that measures more than 90 degrees and less than 180 degrees is termed as what?
2: Obtuse.
1: It is obtuse. Great word. Okay. That's also a person that's being difficult, isn't it?
2: It's my first question.
1: Oh, yeah. No, that was just a side conversation.
2: That's a question I've got right. I've been listening for a very long
1: time. Oh, lovely. How long have you been calling in for?
2: Well, before Tony.
1: Oh, wow. Oh, that's really good. Okay.
2: I haven't been calling in. I haven't called in.
1: Oh, you've just been listening in all that time?
2: Yes.
1: Oh, great. Well, I'm glad you called in when I was on, and we got to get you on the board with obtuse, which isn't the easiest question on the board. So it's almost a primary school geometry question, which a lot of us might have forgotten. So that's 1 point for you. Second question. Pam Dauber and Robin Williams starred as which

0: 1-800-800-222 is that number. Paul has called in from Esperance. Hello, Paul.
1: Hey, hey, mate.
0: Paul, have you heard the questions we've been passing on tonight?
1: Yep, I certainly have. The one in the rack, I reckon it's a chart or a graph.
0: It is. Flip, flow, bar and pyre, all types of charts. So that's one point for you.
1: All right. Just before we go any further, mate, I'll just give a shout-out. We'll give a shout-out to Rod, to Craig, to Jimmy, to Heather, to Tara, to Simon, to Ned, to Vando, to Pitch, to Ziggy and Bouncer, and to the jet-setting international motorcycle maniac from Mulaney.
0: All the overnight... Isn't that Woz? Who's over in Le Mans?
1: You're definitely not a slow learner, are you, mate?
0: No, I'm catching up. Catch up quick. Paul, I love how you didn't even mention any of your family and friends. You just mentioned the overnights listeners.
1: Well, they're all overnights. It's around Australia.
0: Yeah.
1: By overnight truck. That's what it is.
0: Oh, that's true.
1: They're either present listeners or Ned's retired and Woz is retired. Jimmy's gone quiet on us, but they're all there. They're all out there, mate.
0: Sometimes you have retired listeners. They don't call anymore, but they're still just enjoying the show in silence.
1: I'm only a tired listener when I don't call, mate. Not a retired listener.
0: I love it. I'm going to put humour down for one of the qualities that works for you as well.
1: I don't know about that.
0: No, I'll be the judge. Definitely got the humour going. Paul, that's one point for you for your question, which was the charts. Okay. Second question, which talk show host signed off every single episode with the catchphrase, take care of yourself and each other?
1: I definitely heard it.
0: Yeah.
1: But actually remembering who it exactly was, is it a recent one or an older one?
0: It's slightly older talk show. It's not on the TV anymore so much, unless it's reruns.
1: Well, I know what Don Lane used to say. I'm
0: going to
1: say Mike Walsh.
0: It's not. It's not Walshy, unfortunately, Paul, but you're still on the board with one point, with the charts.
1: He was around for a long time, mate. That's the only reason I said him.
0: Yeah. Not him, though. Someone else, though, Paul. Thanks for calling.
1: Sure, mate. Right, Ash. I may talk to you tomorrow night. Depends how tired I am.
0: Okay, all right. Thank you. Don't retire, though. Thank you, Paul. No, he's too early for his talkback caller retirement, I think. Nico has rung in from Cairns. Hello, Nico.
2: Hey, mate. How you doing?
0: I'm good tonight. I was going to ask you about your 90s. Do you remember the 90s? Were you a decent person? Were you hardworking? Can you describe the 90s for you?
2: The 90s.
0: What kind of person Sagacious. Were you back then? Sagacious.
2: I think I was probably, you know, God, a company I worked for sent me to America. It was a pretty great time in my life.
0: You were exploring the world. You were doing New York and LA and all the big Apple.
2: Oh no, just New York. We stopped in the LA airport and I was warned before I left Australia. They said, don't venture into the car park. You'll get stabbed with the screwdriver.
0: Oh, gosh. LA's interesting. I've been there once. I felt it was okay, but it just felt very quiet, suburban. It felt very sprawled out and spread out, not as exciting maybe as a New York.
2: Pretty spectacular coming in from the air.
0: Yes.
2: I can remember we had to circle for about 20 minutes because we had to dump fuel. There was a problem.
0: Yeah.
2: And we were greeted by the yellow fire trucks coming down the runway beside us as we were coming in. They thought it would burst into flames.
0: Gosh,
2: so very, very exciting.
0: Very exciting when you're in your youth and you're exploring the world to start with a near fire incident. Well, I'm glad you survived that. You made it okay. You made it home. Okay, I was exploring your 90s because I think a person who really embraced culture, pop culture in the 90s, would know the answer to this question, and that is, which talk show host signed off every episode with the catchphrase, take care of yourself and each other?
2: I'm excited by this one because he was actually born on the same day as me, not the same year.
0: Okay.
2: But he was born 30th February, and it was Jerry Springer.
0: It was Jerry.

0: Chris Springer, because the whole episode was people throwing chairs at each other. And then at the end, he would just say, take care of yourself and each other.
1: Be kind to each other.
0: Yes. Yeah. It was just the opposite. It was that 1 second of kindness in a show of chaos. So a lot of you have that correct in the text message line. Jenny, somebody else anonymously has it correct. Okay. We are underway. 1300 800 222. It's the number to call, but the lines are busy at the moment. And I think just for tonight, we have enough callers to take us to the news. So the rest of you, sit back and see how this goes for everyone who's called in. And you can always call in tomorrow. So, Nico, that is one for you, for Jerry. That's your first question, isn't it? Sorry, I've just been... Okay. Second question for you. What type of insect was just named after host David Attenborough for his 100th birthday?
1: What type of insect?
0: Yeah. An insect was named after him just recently.
1: I'll guess and say a butterfly.
0: You wanted to pick a beautiful insect that sort of represented him.
1: Well, I thought there's a lot of them.
0: That's true.
1: They're always finding new species.
0: Yes.
1: I live in a part of the world where we're graced with some really spectacular ones, the Ulysses and Anne's birdwing butterflies. There's a butterfly house where I live.
0: So. Oh, that's lovely. It really adds an enchantment to your walk, doesn't it, when you go out and you get surrounded by butterflies?
1: Yeah.
0: Unfortunately, it's not the butterfly. It's a less peaceful animal in some ways.
1: Radio.
0: But, Nico, nice to chat to you.
1: Terrific. Thanks, Ashman.
0: Thank you. Okay, we are approaching the news. In the meantime, Pandora has called us from Sapphire Beach. Hello, Pandora.
2: Hello, how are you?
0: I'm good. This question about David Attenborough, there was an insect named after him for his 100th birthday. Do you know what it was?
2: This was on the news just before.
0: That's right, yes.
2: It's a wasp.
0: It was a parasitic wasp, which isn't really fitting for his character, but just, I guess it needed
2: sticks
0: a name.
2: Around. I think someone said that.
0: It was, sorry? It sticks around.
2: Oh, it does. Yeah.
0: Yeah, that's true. That's true. So maybe that's
2: I think I heard that as well. Bad joke, I must admit.
0: I like it.
2: I didn't make it up.
0: No, that's okay. But I mean, there had to be some reason why they put it in there. So, okay. All right. Also, the second question for you there, Pandora. Which artist painted the ceiling of the Sistine Chapel?
2: Michelangelo.
0: It was Michelangelo. That's two from two. You're on the board now as well.
2: Thank you.
0: Thank you for calling in.
2: My pleasure.
0: We are powering through our quiz contestants. Louise has called in from New South Wales. Hello, Louise.
3: Oh, hi, Ashwin. Thanks for having me on. It's a Wobbegal country here.
0: Oh, Wobbegal country.
3: A Wobbegal.
0: Tell me about the country. Can you give us anything interesting about the history to it or the place? Can you take us into it?
3: Oh, it's got a beautiful river, which they now call the Hunter River, and which used to be the Cochrane River. And, it's got a number of beautiful beaches, and the area around the beach is called Mullumbimba, which means place of edible sea ferns.
0: Oh, lovely. We have a place called Mullumbimby near me. I wonder if there's it's quite far away there. Maybe a different indigenous language.
3: That's a long way from Newcastle.
0: I was wondering if there was the same root word involved. But we had a caller earlier who talked about how he raised kids by the river and they ended up quite with a good work ethic. And I, in New Zealand, was raised quite close to a river. It was just good for walks. Do you get a chance to walk by the river? Is it a place to clear your head?
3: I love walking by the river, and there are some nice walks. But Townsville has a really lovely, it's very suburban, but by the river there's a beautiful walk up there, if anyone gets up there.
0: Yeah.
3: But, here as well there's some really nice areas and a shared cycle path next to the river, and it's quite beautiful.
0: It just makes life much better if you have a river in your life, plenty of butterflies fluttering around. I think we'll get you to a question as well, Louise. Here, would you like a arts question or a nature question?
3: Oh, I don't know, maybe a nature question. I actually rang up for the Miss questions.
0: Oh, okay, no, you, those like are the, open to you as well.
3: The book and the grass.
0: Oh, they've been answered, sorry,
3: we'll,
0: they've been
3: we'll
0: answered.
3: We'll give it a go. Yeah. That's fine, we'll give it a go.
0: Okay, here's, would you like, did you say nature or arts?
3: Yeah, yeah, go for the nature one.
0: Okay, a creature that is a xylophage eats mainly what?
3: Well, xylo is part of a plant. It's like the veins of the plant, aren't they? So
0: yeah, so what would a xylophage, a creature that is called a xylophage, what would they mainly eat?
3: The inside of a tree?
0: Yes, it's wood, so that is right.
3: Yeah.
0: The wood eaters.
3: Yeah, complicated way of saying
0: it. Yeah, like the flesh of a tree. That's a nicer way of saying it. That's the poet in you. Okay, here's your next question, Louise. Norwegian artist Edvard Munch is famous for painting which...
3: Oh, that'd be The Scream.
0: Yes, it was The Scream.
3: Yeah.
0: That's 2 points for you as well. Louise, thanks for calling.
3: Thank you very much for having me.
0: Thank you.
3: You have a good night.
0: And you as well. We are powering towards the news. We've got not so much time left. Let me go a little bit quickly to get everyone on the board. Magella has called in from Kingswood in New South Wales. Hello, Magella.
4: Hello.
0: I have to go to your question. How many faces are carved into Mount Rushmore in the US?
4: Four.
0: Four faces is correct. Second question. Bangladesh borders which two countries?
4: India and Pakistan.
0: India is correct, but Pakistan is not, unfortunately, but it's a half. So, Magella, thank you for calling.
4: Thank you.
0: Yeah, we just have to power a little bit because it's only 2.5 minutes till we get to the news. But Bangladesh, who is it a neighbour of? India is one. Who's the other? Lisa is in the Blue Mountains. Hello, Lisa.
5: Hi, Ashwin.
0: Can you tell us who Bangladesh borders? Which two countries? India is one of them.
5: No, I can't. I'm hopeless at geography.
0: Oh, okay. That's okay. I'll go to the next one on the road, but can I leave you with something that you like about yourself? If that's not too forward a question, do you have any skills that you can share with us?
5: I texted you before about my 9 kids, and I just wanted to say to that caller who rang in.
0: Yeah.
5: And made some joke about it. The amount of times that I've come across people who thought they were hilarious for saying, didn't you have a TV, is just countless.
0: Oh, gosh, I didn't realise people were doing that. But
5: it's ridiculous, nah. But anyway.
0: Well, thank you, Lisa, for calling in. I'll chat to you another night.
5: Thanks, Ashwin.
0: 1300-800-222 is the number, but we have to get to Tara. On the road. Hello, Tara.
6: Hello, yeah, Ashwin. How are you going tonight?
0: I'm good. I've only got a minute, 40 seconds. So did you want to pass on the question about Bangladesh bordering which two countries or take it?
6: I'll pass on that one.
0: Okay. Your question, which facial feature in the Sphinx is missing?
6: Nose.
0: 1 point for you. Second question, two members of the Spice Girls have which first name?
6: Oh,
0: Spice
6: right.
0: Girls. Two first names. Not sure?
6: Oh.
0: We've just got the news coming up, Tara. Give it a crack. Give it something.
6: I know it's Sporty Spice.
0: Just give me a name, a first name.
6: Oh, I know it's wrong, Leanne.
0: Okay, it's not Leanne, but Tara, I'll chat to you. You've got 1 point still anyway.
6: Thanks, mate.
0: Thank you. We'll go to the announcing of the winner after the program. That was very formally said. And then we'll have a chat about solitude and how to learn to love your own company. That's coming up after this.
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11: ABC News with Andrew Kaloupas. An extreme...
8: extremism researcher, says authorities need to carefully assess how much agency Australian women linked to Islamic State had in travelling to Syria. Three women have been arrested after returning to Australia with their children and grandchildren from the Al-Roj camp in northeastern Syria. Police say two of the women are expected to be charged with crimes against humanity involving slavery, and a third is expected to be charged with membership of a terrorist organisation. Victorian University Professor Deborah Smith says the children must be treated differently from the adults.
9: There will be questions around what agency they had in going. Now, obviously, the children had no agency at all, and in some ways they are victims of this.
8: The chief executive of the Danish shipping giant, Maersk, says the company is passing on the huge rise in costs due to the war in Iran to customers. Vincent Clerk says cargo shipments have been massively disrupted by the closure of the Strait of Hormuz, and that the impact was so serious that reopening the waterway, whether sooner or later, would have only a limited impact. Mr. Clerk has warned the surge in energy prices will inevitably increase costs for consumers.
11: We can do some on pressing the cost agenda further, but for us, what is really important is actually to pass on these cost increases to our customers as much as possible so that we can protect our margin and the operations integrity going forward.
8: The World Health Organization says five of the suspected 8 cases of hantavirus on a cruise ship have now been confirmed. Health officials are working to trace 30 passengers and their close contacts who left the MV Hondius in St Helena in the South Pacific before the outbreak was confirmed. 3 people have died from the disease, which is spread by rats and mice. WHO Director General Tedros Adhanom Ghebreyesus says more cases may emerge.
12: Given the incubation period of the Andes virus, which can be up to 6 weeks, it's possible that more cases may be reported. While this is a serious incident, WHO assesses the public health risk as low.
8: 5 British police officers are being investigated over their handling of sex allegations against former Harrods boss, Mohammed Al-Fayed. Here's Tim Wharton.
13: At least 21 women approached the London Metropolitan Police with allegations against the billionaire before he died in 2023, but he was never charged. Since his death, more than 150 women have come forward accusing Al-Fayed of sex crimes committed over several decades. Police are investigating anyone who helped facilitate his offending, while the UK's police watchdog is directing a separate probe into the police handling of complaints. It's been confirmed one serving officer and 4 former officers are being investigated over potential misconduct, but it is yet to reach any conclusions.
8: Russia has announced there'll be a ceasefire in the war with Ukraine from midnight tonight until May 10 to mark the anniversary of the defeat of Nazi Germany in World War II. The Defence Ministry says that during the celebration of the 81st anniversary of the Soviet people's victory in the Great Patriotic War, Russia is declaring a ceasefire for 2 days. Meanwhile, the International Olympic Committee has lifted all restrictions on athletes from Belarus, clearing the way for their return to international competitions, including next year's Los Angeles Games. Belarusian and Russian athletes and officials were banned in 2022 following Russia's invasion of Ukraine, with Belarus being used as a staging ground for the attack. However, the IOC says the lifting of restrictions on Belarus will not apply to Russian athletes at this stage. Renowned British naturalist Sir David Attenborough has had a new species of wasp named after him by London's Natural History Museum to honour his 100th birthday. The BBC's Ed Brown.
14: To be named after a parasitic wasp might be regarded as a rather backhanded compliment by some, but the museum says the discovery of Attenborunculus tau from Chile sheds new light on one of the least understood groups of wasps. They're known for laying eggs in or on other insects. Sir David highlighted parasitic wasps in some of his documentaries, describing them as body snatchers. The museum says Sir David's storytelling has brought attention to organisms that are often overlooked due to their small size. A fitting tribute to a titan of broadcasting.
8: That's the latest from ABC News.
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0: Good morning again. I'm Ashwin, and Stuart's here in the studio with me. We're about to tell you who has won the quiz. And then let's talk about solitude, how to learn to love our own company. Before we get to that, though, if you're wondering what the day holds for you, Brisbane, it will be sunny in 23. Sydney, sunny in 21. Melbourne, showers with a high of 16 degrees. Canberra, 15, early frost, partly cloudy. Hobart, 14, shower or two. Darwin, 33, early smoke, then sunny. Adelaide, 19, shower or two. Perth, 19 degrees and smoke for you. Oh, sorry, Perth, 24 degrees with smoke as well. So those are the conditions. It is 1:06 a.m. in Perth, 1:51 in Eucla, 2:36 in Adelaide, and 3:06 really, across the rest of the country, the east coast of the country, I should say. Hello, Stu.
16: Good morning, Ash. How are you, mate?
0: I'm good. We were talking, well, we will speak in a minute about things we like about ourselves. Have you got any talents or skills that you like?
16: Well, you know, I deign to say, in the most egotistical thing I could be, I like to think I'm decent at radio. You know, we're doing all this radio stuff. You know, I wouldn't be doing it for a job if I didn't think I was at least half good at it. But, you know, it's that positive self-talk. You know, you've got to think about the things you're good at and the things you think, it's not so boisterous to say that, oh, you know, you might, you know, be, you know, you might run a decent, you know, 1 kilometer time, or you might be, oh, you know, I can lift a, you know, 30 kilogram weight, or, you know, I can read a book in a day or something like that. Those are little victories. Well, and I think they should all be celebrated.
0: I think so. And Trev paid a good compliment to you on Facebook saying he really enjoys you coming into the studio and the way you put together the show. Also, people don't know, sometimes if you ring up and request a song and it suddenly appears on the air, that's because Stu has found it, listened to it and dropped it into a little box for me to play. So
16: I try my best.
0: You do that well. I think I said earlier, backward rolls. I don't know if that's a very useful skill, but if you were to chase me, I would probably use backward rolls to get away.
16: Yeah, right, like sort of like over-the-shoulder rolls.
0: Yeah, over-the-shoulder, like a ninja.
16: Right, fair dinkum. I would pay good money to say. It's kind of like that, used to be popular in the 2010s. You know what, parkour? You know,
0: yes,
16: got the running around and the rolling and things. That sounds so exciting.
0: It's very, there was that show on TV, Gladiator Warrior.
16: Like Ninja Warrior.
0: Ninja Warrior.
16: They still do that, I think.
0: What's that?
16: They still do that show. There's an American one, I think. Yes. There's an Australian one. They do a lot of them. They're so nimble and dexterous, and I couldn't do it. I was obsessed with parkour when I was a teenager because, you know, you're running around and it looks cool and you're seeing people do flips and tricks and things, and it's all very exciting. But I'm not a teenager anymore, and I don't think I could do it.
0: Maybe your spirit animal would be the mountain goat.
16: Ooh.
0: Masters of parkour, because they can sit on a tiny 1 centimeter coin-sized ledge, you know, 1 foot on each, and just stay away from leopards.
16: Maybe. I don't think I could do that anymore. I've been thinking about it. I think back to I think it was a compliment I got when I was used to work in retail. A compliment I got from my spirit animal is that I give lost puppy energy. You know what I mean? So it's kind of like, what's that? What's going on? Where is everyone? Is everything okay?
0: Yeah.
16: So I mean, it's not so bad. I've been called worse.
0: Lost puppy. Justin was talking earlier about Daffy Duck energy and using that to meet the opposite sex. So there's multiple.
16: It was a good impression.
0: It was a very good impression. Okay. What happened with the quiz?
16: Right. So we should all know by now, but I'll go over the rules again. It's basically a raffle. Everyone gets the chance to answer 2 questions if they get the first one correct. And then they sort of get their name like a ticket, or, you know, their name in a hat. And then I put it on a spinning wheel on the internet. It spins a name and we get a winner. And the winner this morning is Louise from Awabakal country.
0: Oh, well done, Louise, the river country.
16: Indeed, near the Hunter. And my geography is shockingly bad. So she said all that. I'm like, I still don't know where that is.
0: No, but she explained it well.
16: It's New South Wales somewhere.
0: Thank you, Stu.
16: You're welcome.
0: Mullumbimby. I had mentioned Mullumbimby, and Harry says Mullumbimby means small round hill. That's Harry in the bay. Brownie says rivers are the root prints of once giant trees. Lots of river comments, and just peaceful to live by a river, I think. Most civilizations begin by a river, so maybe it takes us back to the early days. Andy says, some folks say that I'm egotistical. Hell, I don't even know what that means. I guess it has something to do with the way that I fill out my skin-tight blue jeans. Okay, right. Well, that was that. That's poetry. There's some poetry coming into the text message line. If you'd like to join the Limerick Club, 0437 774 07774 is the number to text in or call in on 1300 800 222. Says Stuart.

0: haven't got any details from what we're advised. No passwords, no dates of birth, no home address, no credit card details or financial information. And most importantly, so far, this information has not been released. It hasn't been released publicly. Apparently, there's an extortion group that have taken this information. And most importantly, we're a very small fish in a very big pond of up to 200 million people who are affected and 9,000 institutions. Now, that doesn't mean that we're not taking it seriously, and my department is working in conjunction with the Queensland Government Cybersecurity Unit to try to manage this. I've written yesterday to the Federal Minister, Jason Clare, about coordinating a national response, because it also is affecting Tasmania, Victoria and New South Wales. And we need to have our federal and state agencies to work together on this particular issue.
1: And when did you become aware of the issue?
0: Well, as I said, it happened on the 4th of May that the department was advised.
1: Right.
0: But it was on Wednesday, so just 2 days ago, that I was advised, because Instructure, which is the provider, told us that our department was affected. And they didn't really give us any further details then.
1: Mm.
0: So, to be honest, since Wednesday, there hasn't been a great deal more progress on the issue of this particular extortion group. And the thing to reassure Queenslanders about is that it hasn't been released. The data hasn't been released, and it's not as extensive as people may fear.
1: Yeah.
2: Minister, just stay with us for a moment. We've had a call from Travis who wants to ask you a question. Travis, what is it?
3: Hi, Minister. I'm just wondering, as my parents are school cleaners, does it go to all staff? Because I only ever hear it communicated as students and teachers. I'm wondering about admin staff, grass keepers, all that sort of stuff, all the staff that are employed.
2: Minister, can you answer that one for us?
0: Yes, well, my early advice is that it's students and staff who are working or studying at Education Queensland School since 2020. So, yes, it's my advice is that it's probably all staff.
2: All staff. Okay. And Minister, what about TAFE Queensland? Does it use a similar platform? Has it been affected as well?
0: Well, no, TAFE Queensland comes under the Trade Minister, the Trade and Training Minister, Ros Bates, and you'd have to ask Minister Bates about that. But I haven't got any advice about that particularly.
1: Yeah, I suppose what parents probably listening and teachers, workers are thinking, what do I do now? What's your advice to them?
0: Well, we have got significant advice that we've given to people, which is that if they have concerns, they can write to us, apart from making local inquiries, but they can write to us and we will give them the reassurance they need about what's actually happening. So the main thing is we're asking people to obviously be concerned about their own, about being vigilant when they come to online behaviour. But most importantly, if they have any concerns and inquiries, we've got a dedicated inbox, and I'll give you the address. It's canvasincident at eq.edu.au.
2: Okay, canvasincident at eq.edu.
0: Yes, one word, Craig.
2: Okay, canvasincident at eq.edu.au. Are you satisfied with the response from the company? Because it sounds like you have a few more questions yourself that you haven't got the answers to.
0: Well, of course, we're at the moment, because it's an international incident, and we're working with lawyers, so we've got our own lawyers. The Digital Innovation Division is engaging with HWL Ebsworth, so we're seeking legal advice. But, of course, in the short term, legal advice isn't what you need. We need crisis advice to make sure that we can reassure our users and our staff and students of the security of the details that may have been hacked. So, and that's why it takes a coordinated response to make sure that in the short term we try to reassure people who may have questions. We try to reassure people that the details are not as extensive as some others may always presume. It highlights the importance of online e-safety, which I think many of us over time have become very relaxed about, providing details in a much more relaxed way than we probably should. And then, of course, the responsibility.

0: of government. So we're working with chief information officers across government. We're working with our own cybersecurity unit in Queensland, and we're engaging with the federal government to try to get the federal agencies involved as well, because it's a national and international incident. But in the meantime, I think it's very important to reassure Queenslanders, A, the information hasn't been released, and it's not as detailed as some people may think.
1: Do you have confidence in this company to continue delivering the e-learning platforms?
0: Well, Loretta, they're the things that in the short-term crisis phase, we have to get through what we're dealing with and then sort out those details about to make sure that they will be able to continue the work that they're doing and be able to provide the security that we obviously desire for our users. So they're things that we can, it's almost like waiting for when you're in the middle of a crisis phase in terms of a weather incident, you deal with that and then you have a debrief and you say, okay, now let's look at the circumstances that led to it. What are we going to do to make sure that we do have as much e-security as we can have?
1: Yeah,
0: working with the company to sort that out.
1: And make sure it doesn't happen again. I know that that's what the Queensland Teachers Union, of course, is calling for, in a thorough investigation. But when did you sign on to this provider, though?
0: Well, that was done in 2020. So, you know, this is not about blaming former governments or anything like that, but this is something out of our control. As Minister, I'm responsible for it now, but it's from 6 years ago.
2: I appreciate your time this morning, Minister. It's something we'll continue to follow as you get more information to hand as well. Thanks for speaking with us.
0: Yes, we'll do that. Good to talk to you.
2: John Paul Langbrook, the Minister for Education and the Arts. Maybe the institution you're involved with, because this is affecting other schools and universities right across the world. I did find out that Brisbane Catholic Education doesn't use this platform, so they are not affected. Liz on the text line writes, I'm an online student at Edith Cowan University. We use Canvas and were advised by the uni yesterday too. I think it was Sydney Uni I saw as well that had been caught up, along with a number of others right across the world.
3: For some, the world's a stage.
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7: With Craig Zonka and Ryan.
2: Okay, if your fuel light has just come on in the car, cheapest fuel looks to be, I just did a search before coming to air this morning, Sandgate Road at Virginia with unleaded just under $1.67 per litre. So that's your side of town, Larry.
1: Yes, it is. Okay, Virginia, I have to go for a drive past there because I'm below half,
2: on
1: so
2: the
1: I need
2: south
1: something.
2: Side, a handful of servos around Rockley, Annerley and Greenslopes charging under $1.70 per litre. Those ones on the south side look to have the cheapest diesel too at around $2.35 per litre.
1: Hey, something to do this weekend. A major gymnastics competition is happening in Brisbane. The Oceania Championships start at Chandler tomorrow in what is the first major international gymnastics event in Brisbane since the Goodwill Games in 2001. At stake is the chance to qualify a team for the 2028 LA Olympics, so it's a pretty big step towards 2032 in Brisbane. And the Australian team includes Olympians Georgia Godwin and Jessie Moore.
2: Okay, that'll be one to watch, along with a whole heap of other events. In terms of sport, the Dolphins had a great win last night against the Bulldogs. What happens in the rest of the round this weekend? The Broncos, they're away this week, taking on the Seagulls at Brookvale. And then tonight it's the Titans away against the Roosters. Cowboys will host the Eels. At the Gabba, the Lions hosting Carlton. And at Lang Park tonight, the Reds, they are at home taking on the Chiefs. 612 ABC Brisbane, 25 past 7.
1: And on your radio after 8.30 is Steve Austin and his beanie today. Hello, Steve.
8: I was feeling a bit cool when I came in this morning and I heard you guys talking about the weather, so I threw a jumper beanie over my shoulders and a beanie on my head.
1: Are you knitting a beanie for Feeney?
8: No, I'm not.
1: Why
8: not? But my mother-in-law has.
1: Oh, good. Okay. Because the Queensland Spinners, Weavers and Fibre Artists, of course, working with that, with Kat for beanies for charity. And, of course, the Spinners and Weavers have their open day this weekend, and I think they're going to get a whole heap of beanies delivered to them from people.
8: Are they?
1: Mm.
8: They gave me a little gift.
1: Did they?
8: They knitted me a key ring for my motorcycle with a boxing glove on the end of it.
1: Oh, how lovely.
8: Very clever.
1: Why a boxing glove?
8: Oh, I used to do a bit of kickboxing many years ago. A bit of fun. I don't mind a good

0: something else, but I don't know. Anyway.
1: Doesn't it mean a $100 bill?
0: It does too. Yeah. No, it's a pineapple. Hang on. Pineapple's yellow. That's 50.
1: Oh, no, that's 50. That's a $50 bill.
0: I was going to say, 100's green, not that I know.
2: Well, $50
1: means a $50 bill.
0: Yeah.
1: Sorry.
0: Yeah.
2: What's caught your attention today, Steve Austin, is you take a swig of your coffee to get you started?
1: It's Mother's Day on Sunday.
0: Mm. Yes.
1: And we will be speaking with the florist who supplies the florists.
0: Oh.
1: So there is a big distribution place where all of the flowers emanate from that go to all the little stands and the stalls and the suburban florists. And that woman has been absolutely flogged for a couple of weeks now. And today should be the first day where she goes, ah, done. Because the flowers have all gone out. Her job's done. They're now in the suburban florists. So we want to go, we've got to find out what goes on behind the scenes of what is the biggest day for flowers in a year on Sunday.
0: But does she have a big garden that she, like, is she the grower of the flowers?
1: Yeah, she's out there with secateurs. She's cutting a gazillion flowers.
0: Well, is she the grower of the flowers?
1: It's basically an industrial process now, Loretta. Mm. You think of how many Craig Zonkers there are in the world rushing around to give flowers to their mothers on Sunday, you know. Yeah. All of these blokes are going, oh, Mum, you're the best. Here's a bunch of flowers.
2: Yeah, bigger than Valentine's Day, Mother's
1: Day. It's huge.
0: Mm. It's huge. And it should be.
1: It's huge. So are you getting your mum flowers for Mother's Day, Craig?
2: Well, we went and visited last weekend, so that qualifies for a Mother's Day present.
1: Oh, you graced her with your presents.
2: Yes, with the presence of grandchildren. And that seems to fit the bill, Steve Austin.
1: I guess fair. Yes, it does, I guess.
0: Yes. You've still got to ring her on Sunday.
2: Yeah, of course I'll give her a bell.
0: What else is happening on your show?
1: The man who designed the Glass House Theatre.
0: Oh, yes.
1: Joins me today. Some architects think Brisbane is being designed in contravention of the natural environment.
0: Really?
1: Yeah.
0: But that's supposed to be, like, the glass, that's the waves. There's a
1: looks
0: whole
1: beautiful.
0: Lot of environment in there.
1: Looks
0: symbolising the environment.
1: There's a whole lot of environment
0: in the glass
1: in
0: house. Well, the colours and all that inside.
1: But it requires air conditioning.
0: Right.
1: A lot of air conditioning.
0: Yeah.
1: And we'll look at that. Or does it? Maybe it doesn't. Maybe they've come up with a brilliant design idea. We'll be discussing the design. I mean, it's a beautiful building. I actually quite love it. And whenever I walk past it, I see people stop there taking photographs of it. In fact, I'll let you know, if photographers, someone's left your tripod on our street. At 4 o'clock this morning, well, 4:30 when I came in, there's a tripod sitting there.
0: So really?
1: Some photographer must have been taking photos and left their tripod there.
0: Was it a tripod or one of those things that they use for surveying?
1: It has three legs, my dear. That's why it's called a tripod.
0: I thought the surveyor's thing had three legs.
2: It's also a tripod.
1: Yeah. And is Queensland being punished with the federal government saying we're going to have a 20% reserve gas policy? Queensland is 90% of the Australian East Coast gas market. 90%. You'll hear why Queensland thinks we're being punished and why the federal government thinks this is a solution to cheaper energy for industry here.
2: That's going to be with Steve Austin after 8:30 this morning here on 612 ABC Brisbane. In the next half hour, another chance for you to win tickets to Magic Round. It's a sellout. It's 7:30 to the newsroom.
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7: ABC News. Good morning, I'm Maria Hatzakis. The Queensland Education Department's providing support to students and staff caught up in a global data breach. Nadal Mustafa has details.
8: Millions of users in dozens of countries have been caught up in the cyber attack. It targeted a third-party company called Instructure, which runs the Education Department's QLearn system. The names, emails and school locations of state school students and staff since 2020 were exposed. But sensitive details like passwords, birthdays and banking information weren't compromised. The Education Department says those affected are being contacted, but the Queensland Teachers Union is demanding answers. It says it's deeply concerned about what it's described as a serious security failure.
7: Three Australian women with links to Islamic State have been arrested after touching down in Sydney and Melbourne. They'd left a detention camp in Syria in late April, as Rhiannon Solomon-Marin reports.

0: A 32-year-old woman was taken into custody as she and her child arrived in Sydney on a flight from Doha. She's facing charges of being a member of a terrorist organisation and entering or remaining in the declared area. In Melbourne, two other women, aged 53 and 31, were arrested after touching down. They're accused of crimes against humanity, including enslavement. The trio is part of a cohort of women and children linked to ISIS who landed in Australia yesterday after leaving the Al-Roj refugee camp in Syria last month.
1: Queensland Rail and unions are set to meet with the Fair Work Commission again today, hoping to settle a long-running enterprise bargaining dispute. The row over pay and conditions has seen about 300 passenger train services cut from the Brisbane weekday schedule. Negotiations with the Fair Work Commission yesterday ended without agreement after more than 7 hours of discussions. Nev Conway from Queensland Rail has told ABC Radio Brisbane he's hopeful an agreement will be reached today.
2: We have graciously agreed to front up again today, and the unions have until 1 p.m. to present a considered and meaningful and realistic counteroffer, and we hope that 1 o'clock today we will finally get that.
1: A toddler has been badly hurt in a dog attack in the scenic rim. It happened at a property in Bow Desert just after 5 o'clock yesterday afternoon. The girl's been taken to the Queensland Children's Hospital in Brisbane with a significant neck injury. Renowned British broadcaster Sir David Attenborough says he's overwhelmed by the well wishes he's received for his 100th birthday. Europe correspondent Catherine Diss reports from London.
3: What an extraordinary creature.
4: After giving a voice to the natural world for decades, fans across the globe are raising their voices to Sir David Attenborough. The veteran broadcaster started his career as a trainee at the BBC in 1952. He produced dozens of documentaries before embarking on his landmark series Life on Earth in 1976. Sir David says he's chuffed by all the well wishes for his 100th birthday.
5: I've been completely overwhelmed.
4: After a century on Earth,
6: I've enjoyed every minute of it.
4: It's hard to find a generation not touched by Sir David's life of work.
1: In the NRL, the Dolphins have thrashed Canterbury Bankstown 44 points to 12 at Lang Park to open round 10. Here's Quentin Hull.
7: The Bulldogs led 12 points to 4 after half an hour, but conceded the next 40 points to suffer an inglorious hiding and slump to their fourth straight defeat. Jermaine Asako scored 3 tries, Selwyn Cobbo scored a double as the Finns posted back-to-back wins to move to 4 wins and 5 losses. Canterbury is now 3 wins and 6 losses. Both teams play on the Friday of Magic Round next week. The Finns to play South Sydney and the Bulldogs to take on the Sharks. Quentin Hull, ABC Sport, Brisbane.
1: Briefly in the AFL, Fremantle has won its 8th game in a row with a 15-point victory over Hawthorn at Perth Stadium. The weather for the southeast: sunny Brisbane and Ipswich, 23, Logan, the Gold and Sunshine Coast, a top of 22 degrees, Toowoomba, 19. Looking ahead, sunny tomorrow, partly cloudy on Sunday and Monday, daytime temperatures in the low to mid-20s.
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9: Hi, I'm Melissa Clark. On AM after 8, the women with links to ISIS and their children return home with 3 women arrested. And we take a look back at the work of Sir David Attenborough on his 100th birthday.
10: 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It'll heavily affect Queensland, you'll find out why. And the man who designed the Glasshouse Theatre is my guest today.
8: 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With Craig Zonka and Loretta Ryan.
1: 25 to 8, we've got some Magic Round tickets to give away. Keep listening, we've got to do it before 8 o'clock.
11: It's a sellout and you could be there at Lang Park on us. It's going to be a massive couple of days of rugby league. Let's hope the Dolphins can play as well as they did last night. A great win against the Bulldogs at Lang Park.
1: Now, do you know what quantum physics is and quantum education, Craig?
11: Oh, look, I studied physics in high school. did 12 months of an engineering degree, but I'm still a bit lost when it comes to quantum physics.
12: I know, I have no idea. But there is concerns that the next generation coming through the ranks of STEM education, that's of course science, technology, engineering and mathematics, won't be quite up with it all. So someone who knows all about it is going to talk us through this and what exactly is quantum science.
11: Okay, it sounds like you're about to get a whole lot smarter on this Friday morning, the 8th of May.
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8: Traffic.
11: G'day there, Brad. What are you seeing?
14: Yeah, very good morning. Well, traffic lights are back and working at Graysville, so Honour Avenue and Long Street, they're all back and working, which is great. And also at Carindale, the lights were on Flash Air, Scrub Road at Wynn Stanley Street, but technicians have fixed those, which is great news. A light still flashing now at Green Slopes, Earl Street and Junction Street. Lights have been on flash and damaged after an early crash this morning at Spring Hill, Wickham Street, northbound and Centre Medium Strip after Turbo Street, so extra care through there. There's been a car into traffic lights and damage as well, obviously at 8 Mile Plains, Miles Putting Road, east and westbound right lanes blocked at Logan Road. There has been delays in both directions. Still got a crash getting cleared at Murray, that's on the gateway on ramp northbound from the Port of Brisbane motorway, and traffic's been busy from Rochdale this morning, no real heavy delays. Got a crash still getting cleared up at Clayfield, at Dawson Street and Ross Street, minor delays both ways, and crash all cleared at Yamanto. It was a truck and motorcyclist, but that's all gone at Warwick Road and Ash Street. And a breakdown at Pimpama, M1 southbound shoulder before Yowalpa Road. No delays there. Now, the Logan motorway avoided this morning. There's been two crashes, two rollovers, would you believe? A cement truck rollover at the Butters Road off-ramp northbound from the Logan motorway, so eastbound traffic is affected back to Forest Lake. And the secondary crash, a truck rollover, that's Logan motorway westbound blocked near the Paradise Road exit, Larapinta. Traffic is solid back to Wembley Road at Berrinbah, and also suffering the Mount Lindsay Highway northbound. That's heavy back to Middle Road. I'm Brad from ATN. I'll have more details before 8 on 612 ABC Brisbane.
12: Thank you, Brad. And I have to remind you that the Burrendowan picnic races are on this weekend, South Burnett region, so near King Arroy.
11: Yeah, King Arroy to Geelong in that stretch.
12: They're celebrating 104 years. If you've never been there, I've heard it's a lot of fun. I want to get there one day.
11: It is one of the best picnic race days you could ever get to. I can guarantee it. Used to be a regular at Burrendowan.
12: Yeah, gosh, really?
11: Oh, so much fun. Hosted Fashions on the Field a couple of times.
12: I know someone who always goes is Carl Rackerman.
11: Oh, yes.
12: The great Carl Rackerman. He makes sure a lot of friends go there, so got to get there one time.
11: If you feel like a drive, check out the Burrendowan Picnic Races.
12: All right, 13 degrees in Brisbane, Bayside 11, 8 at Ipswich, Logan is 11, 12 on the Gold Coast, 13 on the Sunshine Coast, Moreton Bay, 11 degrees.
11: Yeah, the coolest morning of the year thus far. That's what the Bureau's told us. Today, sunny skies up to 23 in Brisbane and Ipswich, 22 for Logan, Bayside suburbs. Similar story tomorrow, another cool start, and then possible shower on the forecast for Sunday.
9: Congratulations, Kedron. You've been voted the winning K suburb in the ABCs of Greater Brisbane. Next week, we'll be back with a new letter and a new batch of suburbs. Who will get your vote? 612 ABC Brisbane.
11: 20 to 7, it's back to the Fair Work Commission today for Queensland Rail and a number of unions that are locked in these pay negotiations. Nev Conway from Queensland Rail told us earlier, yesterday didn't quite go as they had hoped.
2: Yesterday, we went to the Fair Work Commission to meet with the seven unions in the hope that we could reach some sort of an agreement and get back to running a full timetable and providing the services that the community deserves. But we went there full of hope. Unfortunately, we were disappointed.
11: So no ground gained by either side, effectively. Is that what you're telling us after 7 hours of negotiations yesterday?
2: That is right, Craig. Unfortunately, the Fair Work Commission had asked all the unions to do some work over the past few weeks to present a response to our revised and updated offer that we tabled in late April. Unfortunately, that didn't happen. They did turn up empty-handed. And I must say that was really disappointing for us, really disappointing. And I must say it was a little bit disrespectful. But we have graciously agreed to front up again today, and the unions have until 1 p.m. to present a considered and meaningful and realistic counteroffer. And we hope at 1 o'clock today we will finally get that.
11: Okay, so we'll stay across this for you here on 612 ABC Brisbane. What about the impact on you as a train commuter? You know, it's been reduced timetable, 300 odd less services on a daily basis this week. If they can't reach agreement, What does the next week hold and the week after?
2: It is the timetable for the foreseeable future, and we believe that it will be sufficient to keep trains running and keep the public moving for a couple of weeks yet. But with each day that goes on, that there is industrial action in play, there are a genuine and real risk that we may have to downgrade services further. We hope that it won't come to that. We want to provide the full timetable, and we will ask at the Fair Work Commission today that the unions lift their protected industrial action so that we can actually negotiate without the threat of industrial action disrupting us from our day jobs, disrupting the public. So my point, Craig and Loretta, is that yes, there is the risk that we may have to downgrade services, but we'll make a judgment each day when we understand how much rolling stock we've got available.
11: Okay, so that's the current situation. Nev Conway there from Queensland Rail. They're due back at the Fair Work Commission 1 o'clock this afternoon.
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8: This is Craig Zonka and Loretta Ryan.
11: 18 to 8.
12: Something very special has happened at Australia Zoo, and it's got to do with the royals, Prince William and Catherine, and their children.
11: Oh, we'll fill you in on the details of that before 8 o'clock. Also on the list of things to do around town this weekend, other than the sport, and there's a lot of that, Aussie band Boy and Bear, I see that they will be on stage at River Stage tonight. Here's one of my favourites of theirs. Goes back about a decade since its release. The song is Feeding Line. 612 ABC Brisbane. Good morning.

0: 13-8, that is Boy and Bear, and they will be fronting up to River Stage tonight. 612 ABC Brisbane. Craig Zonka, Loretta Ryan with you.
1: Just saying the words quantum physics hurts my brain.
0: Oh, that's tough on a Friday.
1: Yeah. Look, I think my brain will explode. But it's lucky because there's someone who's just joined us in the studio who can talk about it until the cows come home. And she wants to do it as well because there's very real concerns about the next generation coming through the ranks of STEM education. And that, of course, being science, technology, engineering and mathematics.
0: Yeah, Dr. Jessica Rosenberg is the Director of Education for the Quantum Science and Engineering Center at George Mason University in the United States. She's wrapping up a couple of weeks in Australia in our fair city in Brisbane. Dr. Rosenberg, good morning to you.
2: Good morning.
0: How do you explain quantum physics in a sentence? Gosh, that's a really tough one for you, isn't it?
2: Yeah. So quantum is the study of the universe at the smallest scales. Oh. And we've been studying it for about 100 years now. And out of that came most of the technology we have today. But we're at a point where we're actually able to manipulate the universe at those scales in new and different ways, and it's giving us a whole set of new technologies.
0: Okay, technologies like what? Give us some examples if you don't mind.
2: So the technologies that are being developed right now include things like sensors. So we use sensors to measure everything around us,
0: yes,
2: whether it be temperature or time or electric and magnetic fields, and we have new ways to do that. Things that look at how cells behave when given different drugs or all sorts of other things, you know, clocks that are important for navigation. But then quantum computing is the other big one that's coming and is going to have implications, again, for things like drug discovery or climate modeling or financial markets modeling.
0: And I want to talk more about quantum computing in a tick because there's supposed to be a big one to be built here in Brisbane. What got you started down in this field, Jessica?
2: So actually, I'm an astronomer by training, and I started by studying galaxies, but was always really interested in education. And when our quantum science and engineering center got started, I joined on to help with some of the education workforce development efforts and have been working on that since then.
0: Okay. Your message to Australians, what has it been on this tour down under, so to speak?
2: Oh, it's been really great to see all the work that's being done here in quantum. There's so much going on. It's really exciting, I think. And a lot of people considering how to get the next generation interested and involved in STEM and in quantum.
1: Yeah, well, how do we do that? Because I feel like we've been talking about that for a long time, particularly with girls getting young women interested. How do we get them more interested? And are we going down the right path?
2: I think so. I think there are a couple of pieces of this. One is for some kids, it's about some of the weirdness of the behaviors in the world that we see at these scales, right? Mm. Getting them excited. As an astronomer, we always also used to use pretty pictures, right?
1: Yeah.
2: Just getting kids excited about what they see. But I think quantum has another piece of it that can get a different group of kids excited and involved, and that's about the applications. That's about how we can actually impact some societal challenges with these technologies. Mm-hmm. And I think for some kids, that's a real hook. And the more we talk about those opportunities and those possibilities, I think the better.
1: Yeah, and have you been able to see if we're doing that in our schools at the moment while you've been here?
2: So I spent yesterday talking to a lot of teachers and people in the Department of Education and DETSI, and there's a lot of talk about doing more. I think there's already some exciting things happening in that space in the schools, but definitely an interest and ongoing efforts to ramp that up talk to students more broadly.
1: Because I guess there has to be, a student has to think, why am I going to do science and maths? What's the future for me? And are they thinking about that now at this point?
2: I think so. I think that's the idea, is to get them thinking about what is that in them, you know, in it for

0: them, who's doing it, what can they do? And I mean, one of the things that I always look at with students is talking to them not only about the technical fields that they can enter, which hopefully some of them will, but also the number of people in communications, business, law, who are going to be important around these developing technologies.
1: Dr. Jessica Rosenberg is with you this morning from George Mason University in the States, about to wrap up her tour to Australia, talking quantum physics, quantum computing. So Psi Quantum, I have plans for this big quantum computer here in Brisbane out towards the airport. How significant is that? What does that potentially offer that we don't have right now, Jessica?
0: So I think it is one of the efforts to really scale up in this quantum computing space. So right now, quantum computing is just sort of approaching realization and being able to do a lot of the things that I talked about. And Psi Quantum has taken the path of using light to be able to do that. I think that's really exciting. And having it here in Brisbane will not only allow the development of that technology, the work on all of these sort of techniques and things that are needed to make that happen, but an opportunity for students to see on the ground what that looks like. But I think it's not the only thing happening here. There are a lot of other related technologies that are also being developed, which I've been really impressed by.
1: Yeah, a big future when it comes to quantum physics. The jobs of the decades to come. Dr. Jessica Rosenberg, really good of you to join us in studio this morning. Enjoy the rest of your stay.
0: Thank you so much.
1: From George Mason University, it's 8 to 8.
2: The 2026 NRL Magic Round is almost here. We're giving you the chance to win tickets to every Magic Round game. That's footy all day, all weekend. To enter, just text the words Magic Round to 0467 922 612. Just tell us why you want to be there and you could be heading to Magic Round 2026.
1: Oh, that's easy to go in the draw, isn't it? Magic Round, quick, 0467 922 612.
3: Hey, something exciting has happened at Australia Zoo.
1: Okay, tell us more.
3: Well, it involves the Prince and Princess of Wales, William and Catherine, and their three children. Robert Irwin made the announcement from the zoo in a joint Instagram post with the Wales family.
4: G'day, it's Robert Irwin here with a couple of my mates. This is, of course, the icon of Australia, the kangaroo. And I am very proud to announce that my friends, the Wales family, helped us to name our beautiful new Joey. Our new Joey's name is Kutch, which is Welsh for cuddle. The absolute perfect name for a Joey kangaroo, because at this age, they love a cuddle and they spend most of their time inside that pouch with their mum. I want to say a particular thank you to Prince George, Prince Louis and Princess Charlotte for your help in finding this little one a brilliant name.
3: There you go, little Kutch, the little Joey, named by William and Catherine and the children. And I think this might be a bit of a precursor to them coming out here on a tour, because they have...
1: What do you know that we don't,
3: well,
1: Loretta?
3: Potentially, they're considering, apparently, an official royal tour as early as late this year. Well, this is... So we'll wait and see what that happens. But it would be their first joint visit here since 2014. So you would think it's about time they came back out here.
1: Why not?
3: So they'd probably go to Australia Zoo to see the little Joey.
1: I would have thought so. Traffic in the next couple of minutes, an update from Brad, particularly on what's happening with the Logan Motorway. Very slow going this morning. Avoid it if you can. More details in a tick.
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1: Oh, Camello says you must check out the castle, Loretta, if you haven't.
3: Yes, well, I just can't remember seeing the whole thing. I know all the sayings, but, you know, like in the pool room and telling me he's dreaming, and you hear them all the time.
1: Or the...
8: But jousting sticks, tell him he's dreaming.
1: Jousting sticks. We all need a pair of jousting sticks, don't we? Thank you, Carmelo, on the text line 0467 922 612. Says you should also check out a heap of those other Aussie classic movies. Priscilla, Queen of the Desert.
3: Yeah, seen that one. Yeah.
1: Picnic at Hanging Rock.
3: Yes, that's good.
1: Crocodile Dundee.
3: Of course.
1: Naturally. Babe.
3: Yeah. Babe, yeah. But the thing is, you can't remember them, or, you know, you've seen them the once, maybe, or maybe Crocodile Dundee a couple of

0: times, but you forget some of the parts, and you go and watch it again. So I don't know.
1: Well, the castle. Should we do a
0: castle
1: screening
0: night
1: of the castle
0: and come dressed up in the clothes from, well, it was the 1990s, wasn't it?
1: 1995 it was okay. Released. What were you wearing
0: in 95?
1: I'm still
0: wearing the same things.
1: I was wearing my school uniform.
0: Oh, dear. No, don't come dressed in that. That's terrible.
1: Let's check the roads.
2: 612 ABC Brisbane. Traffic.
1: Hi there, Brad. Should we start with the Logan Motorway?
3: Great idea. Thank you, Craig. Yes, it's been very, very ordinary on the Logan Motorway this morning, unfortunately, after two crashes in close proximity. So we've had the first crash, cement truck rollover, Boaters Road off-ramp northbound as you make way eastbound from the Logan Motorway, Drewvale. That eastbound traffic is stalled back to Forest Lake. Then we had a secondary crash, a truck rollover, Logan Motorway westbound block near the Paradise Road exit, Larapinta. Traffic is back to Wembley Road at Berrinba, and also suffering the Mount Lindsay Highway northbound. That's been heavy back to Middle Road, so please avoid the Logan Motorway this morning. There's been a crash at Murray Gateway on Ram northbound from the Port of Brisbane Motorway. That's still getting cleared, and traffic is getting heavier now back to Rochedale. Traffic lights are damaged after crash as well at 8 Mile Plains, Miles Putting Road, east and westbound. Right lane still blocked at Logan Road, and traffic lights are damaged on Flash at Spring Hill, Wickham Street northbound, and set to Medium Strip after Turbine Street. That was after an early crash this morning. At Green Slopes, lights are flashing at Earl Street and Junction Street, and also we've got a breakdown Pacific Motorway southbound before Kessels Road overpass McGregor. Speeds are down to 60 through there. And a breakdown M1 southbound shoulder before you Uwalpa Road at Pimpamar. Has been a little bit busy between Pimpamar, Helensvale and Gaven, but not too bad a run towards the Gold Coast. Northbound's been busy around Sykes Creek and the Bruce Highway around Anzac Avenue at Mango Hill. I'm Brad from A10. More details at 8:30 on 612 ABC Brisbane.
1: Hey Brad, how do you go with a David Attenborough accent?
3: I love David Attenborough.
1: I know, but I can't do his accent, though. Can you?
3: It's quite difficult to do if you've got to round off your wording and pause a lot. It's very difficult.
0: That doesn't sound too bad.
1: That's pretty good.
0: Yeah,
1: all right,
0: that. But David Attenborough, Sir David Attenborough, is 100 today. So it's what a big birthday. We were just hearing from Robert Irwin there, and, of course, he'd be a David Attenborough fan.
1: Oh, you would have thought so. He's been bringing the natural world to your screens for the best part of 75 years on TV.
4: In these extraordinary times, there is one thing that can offer solace to everyone. The wonder of the natural world.
1: And to mark his 100th birthday, what did he have named after him? A parasitic wasp, apparently.
0: That's right.
1: A parasitic wasp from Chile. It's about 3.5 millimetres long, named by the taxonomists at London's Natural History Museum. So that news came through overnight.
0: Yeah, and of course, if we look at the footy, Dolphins 44-12 over the Bulldogs at Lang Park. But tonight, the Reds play the Chiefs. And for the first time, the Reds have some halftime entertainment. Conrad Sewell heading out into the middle to entertain the crowd.
1: We'll have coverage of the Reds on ABC Listen, along with the Lions. They are back home at the Gabba taking on Carlton. Coverage on ABC Listen. It does mean that traffic might be a bit crazy this afternoon on your way home. The latest news is next for you on this Friday morning. It's 8 o'clock.
5: Everything Brisbane.
6: I'm at the emergency department at the Royal Brisbane and Women's Hospital.
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8: ABC News. Good morning, I'm Maria Hatzakis. The Queensland government says it's seeking legal and cyber security advice after a major data breach involving state school students and staff. Millions of users in dozens of countries have been caught up in the global cyber attack targeting a third-party company which runs the Qlearn system. The Education Minister, John Paul Langbrook, says the names, emails and school locations of state school students and staff since 2020 have been exposed, but he says details like passwords, birthdays and banking information haven't been compromised.
9: We're working with chief information officers across government. We're working with our own cybersecurity unit in Queensland, and we're engaging with the federal government to try to get the federal agencies involved as well, because it's a national and international incident.
8: Queensland Rail and unions are due to resume talks with the Fair Work Commission today to try to resolve a dispute over

0: pay and conditions. This report from Chelsea Malunga.
1: The enterprise bargaining row between QR and seven unions has seen about 300 passenger train services cut from the Brisbane weekday schedule. Negotiations with the Fair Work Commission yesterday ended without agreement after more than 7 hours of discussions. Unions say they're pushing for fair and livable wages, but the state government argues the union's demands are unreasonable and not in line with community expectations. The parties are expected to meet again this afternoon to consider a revised offer.
0: Three Australian women with links to Islamic State have been arrested after arriving in Sydney and Melbourne from Syria. Rhiannon Solomon Marin reports.
2: The trio is among a cohort of women and children with links to Islamic State who flew to Australia from Doha last night. In Melbourne, two women aged 53 and 31 were arrested after touching down and are accused of various slavery-related crimes. A 32-year-old woman who landed in Sydney with her child is facing charges of being a member of a terrorist organisation and entering or remaining in the declared area. AFP Assistant Commissioner Stephen Nutt says the arrests are the result of years of work.
3: Operational planning for these matters started in 2015.
2: The group had spent years in a refugee camp after travelling to the Syrian war zone during the height of Islamic State.
0: Iran has accused the United States of violating a ceasefire by targeting two ships at the Strait of Hormuz and attacking civilian areas. But the US says it was acting in self-defence, as Eliza Getzey reports.
4: Iran's top joint military command says the US targeted an Iranian oil tanker travelling from Iranian coastal waters toward the Strait of Hormuz and another ship entering the strait near the Emirati port of Fujairah. It says at the same time the US carried out air attacks on civilian areas along the coasts of Bandar Hamir, Tariq and Keshem Island with the cooperation of some regional countries. But the US military says Iran launched unprovoked attacks as US Navy destroyers transited the Strait of Hormuz and that the US targeted Iranian assets responsible for the attacks and eliminated the threat.
0: Back home, a teenage boy's been hurt in an alleged hit-and-run crash on the Sunshine Coast. Police allege the 13-year-old was riding a bike when he was struck by a ute at a roundabout on Sugar Road in Budrum about 6 o'clock last night. The ute allegedly left the scene after the crash and officers are searching for its driver. The boy has been taken to hospital in a stable condition with leg and head injuries. In the NRL, the Dolphins have thrashed Canterbury Bankstown 44 points to 12 at Lang Park to open round 10. The Bulldogs led 12 points to 4 after half an hour of play but conceded the next 40 points. Jermaine Asako scored 3 tries as the Dolphins posted back-to-back wins and says his team's defence was key.
5: We all know that we can attack. You know, our biggest work on is our defence, and we held the Dogs to 12 points tonight, and it's a credit to our defence. We've been working hard on it. You know, it's been a key focus in our prep each week, and I think, you know, the more the season goes, the better we're getting.
0: Queensland's weather, isolated showers about the east coast, north of Townsville and the Torres Strait. Mostly fine elsewhere, Cairns 29, Townsville 30, Mackay, Rockhampton and Mount Isa 26, Bundaberg a top of 25 degrees. In the state southeast, a sunny day, Brisbane and Ipswich 23, Logan, the Gold and Sunshine Coasts 22, Toowoomba 19. 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
6: Good morning, welcome to AM. I'm Melissa Clark in Canberra, coming to you from Ngunnawal country and acknowledging other custodians. On today's program, the government's announced a gas reservation, but what impact will that have on gas prices? And the voice of the natural world, Sir David Attenborough, celebrates his 100th birthday. We take a look back at his work.
7: I had rather thought that I would celebrate my 100th birthday quietly, but it seems that many of you have had other ideas.
6: But first, three Australian women with links to Islamic State have been arrested after arriving in the country. They're facing jail time for alleged slavery and terrorism offences. The women were part of a group, which included 9 children, who flew back into Sydney and Melbourne last night after more than 6 years in refugee camps in Syria. Extremism experts say authorities face an uphill battle reintegrating the cohort back into the Australian community. Oliver Gordon reports.
8: Cameras off. Chaos at Melbourne Airport.

0: immediate clash with a group of 12 men dressed in black suits who'd come to greet the women and children returning from a Syrian refugee camp. Tensions boil over as children are bundled into a waiting minibus and driven away. The so-called ISIS brides and their children arrived on twin flights from Doha, one into Melbourne, the other into Sydney. Australian Federal Police Assistant Commissioner Stephen Nutt confirmed three of the women were arrested upon arrival. One of them, a 53-year-old woman arrested in Victoria, faces the following charges.
1: Crimes against humanity, enslavement, possess a slave, use a slave, engage in slave trading.
0: A 31-year-old woman, also arrested in Victoria, faces two slavery-related charges. And at Sydney Airport, the New South Wales Joint Counter-Terrorism Team arrested a 32-year-old woman to be charged on the following.
1: Entering or remaining in a declared area and being a member of a terrorist organisation.
0: Assistant Commissioner Nutt says the slavery charges are alleged to have occurred in Syria, but was hesitant to outline any further detail on the charges or shed light on any of the others returning from Syria.
1: Tonight I am just going to talk about those who have been arrested.
0: The women left Syria for Australia and Iraq a decade ago. Many of them, who've been referred to as ISIS brides, followed their ISIS fighter partners overseas. When ISIS collapsed, they were put in refugee camps, including the notorious Al-Roj camp in northeastern Syria, where they were held for years. Dr. Josh Roos is an extremism researcher from Deakin University and says monitoring the group members could prove costly.
2: It requires a high turnover of staff because it's draining, but it's also then everything from the online world through to the actual physical world and movements and so on. So it's going to be very difficult. They might have the power to do it. They might have the resourcing to do it initially, but that would be a significant drain on an ongoing basis. So it's not as easy, particularly with this number of people, to do that as it might seem.
0: He also sees reintegrating the returning Australians as an immensely challenging undertaking.
2: And particularly for young people who may have spent their whole lives in these camps, it's getting them into education where they may not have had any. It's providing support mechanisms to those schools to do so. It's also providing support mechanisms to mentors and the wider community. And it's in everyone's best interest that these young people in particular are given every chance to reintegrate.
3: Deakin University extremism expert Dr. Josh Roos, ending that report by Oliver Gordon. ABC correspondent Bridget Rollison travelled with members of the group back to Australia. She joined me a short time ago. Bridget, what sort of conversations did you have with some of the families?
4: Good morning, Mel. Well, I met them in Doha Airport, and initially they were quite hostile towards me, but they eventually did warm. I actually heard them before I saw them because they have such thick Australian accents, despite some of them actually being in Syria for 12 years. The overwhelming sense of what I got from them was just how excited and hopeful they were to finally be returning to Australia. It's been such a long journey for a lot of them, and they were speaking a lot about what it was like living in Syria. So they said that the conditions in that Al-Roj refugee camp in the northeast of the country were like hell, they said, and they were really worried about the future of their children. They said it was very dangerous in there. The Australian government has described that camp as squalid. They were also talking about their children. They told me that one of their kids, most of their kids who, despite being born in Syria, actually had Australian accents, and they said that they were really looking forward to visiting Australia for the first time. They said it was like paradise to them, and already one of the children had asked if he can have a PlayStation 5 after living in tents for all of his life. But there really just was that overwhelming sense of relief that it was finally happening, because there had been quite a few false starts. They tried to come back to Australia in February, but they had to be turned around after it wasn't properly coordinated with Syrian officials. So just a lot of relief when they finally touched down in Melbourne.
3: What happens to the remaining Australians, the other women and children who are still in those camps in Syria?
4: So 21 Australians are still in that camp, in that Al-Roj camp in the northeast of Syria, in the Kurdish-controlled areas. And they include women and children that are linked to ISIS. One of those women has been subject to a temporary exclusion order. So she is banned from returning to the country for 2 years on national security grounds. However, the rest, the remaining 20, are hoping to come home. When I was speaking to their supporters and their crew on the plane, they told me that they will be going back to Damascus and back to Syria to try to get the remaining 20 women out of the camp, as well as their children. And they expect to be going back to Damascus in the next week or two to do that.
3: Bridget Rollison there. Vigils were held across the country last night to honour the short life of Kumanjai Little Baby. The 5-year-old girl's body was found in Alice Springs a week ago, and a 47-year-old man has been charged with her murder. Rachel Hayter reports.
5: May his favour be upon you and a thousand generations.
6: In the country's red centre, a sea of pink, in honour of a 5-year-old girl's favourite colour.
7: She was my little princess, my princess who loved the colour pink.
6: Kumanjai Little Baby was found dead in Alice Springs last week. At a vigil there last night, the head of cultural reform with Northern Territory Police, Leanne Little, read a statement on behalf of the child's mother.
7: She loved cuddling puppies. She loved playing games on my phone.
5: Weeping, rejoicing is for you.
6: The crowd listened and cried together for an innocent life cut short.
7: I want you all to know that my heart is broken into a million pieces. And I want you to know that I am having trouble knowing how I can repair it and how I can live without my little baby.

0: I want to thank the Australian people for grieving with me, who are sharing and understanding my pain and heartbreak alongside me and my son Ramsaya and my wider family.
1: The depth of sadness felt all over the country for the loss of this child was demonstrated by the sheer number of vigils held last night. At least 18 of them, from Broome in Western Australia, Port Augusta in South Australia, the Sunshine Coast in Queensland, and in Sydney, New South Wales. Mother Lizzie Jarrett from Goombungi, Bunjalung and Dungaree clans helped organise the vigil at Sydney Town Hall.
2: Just called out to our people and our mob how we do in a time of grief, in a time of the essential need of healing, the way that we've been doing it since day immemorial, and everybody came together all around the nations of nations to come together tonight in respect for our beautiful little Kumanjai little baby.
1: Why did you come to the vigil tonight?
3: My mum and I attended this evening just to pay our respects to Kumanjai little baby and her family in this terribly devastating time. I think it's just important to show up and show solidarity and support where you can.
1: Battery-operated candles flickered in the dark. The smell of burning eucalyptus hung in the cold air. Children handed out biscuits, and people stood in solidarity, honouring the short life of Kumanjai little baby.
4: That report from Rachel Hayter. You're listening to AM, where it is 14 minutes past 8. Just days before the federal government hands down its budget, the Prime Minister has announced an extra $3.8 billion for one of Victoria's most controversial big build projects. The Suburban Rail Loop is a train link through Melbourne's middle suburbs. It's the most expensive project in Victoria's history, and it will be a central issue in the Victorian state election campaign later this year. Kathleen O'Connor reports.
5: It's one of the biggest public transport projects in Australia's history.
6: The Suburban Rail Loop is a new underground rail network connecting Melbourne suburbs. When complete, it will carry 400,000 passengers a day.
5: The mass transit system was designed to help residents in Melbourne's middle and outer suburbs commute to and around the city to help address population growth. It includes 26 kilometres of twin tunnels, six underground stations, a new train

0: billion-dollar high-speed rail project between Sydney and Newcastle. Dr. Jason Tehan is an economist at Swinburne University of Technology with an interest in government policy. He fears the funding will take money away from other vital projects.
1: Areas such as education and health, we can see that they have already wound back on policy.
2: What sort of prices and how much gas are we talking about?
3: Well, it'll be the lowest possible price. 20% reservations, a decisive intervention indeed. And you've seen that there have been these ad hoc interventions as a complicated set of measures have been deployed to try and manage international spikes in prices following the Ukraine war, for example. That's not good. To have those kind of ad hoc interventions. This sets up the market for the long term, reserving Australian gas for Australian industry and Australian households. It will deliver, as we indicated yesterday, always a modest oversupply, but significant downward pressure on prices.
2: So what sort of prices and how much gas?
3: Well, it'll mean lower prices and 20% of gas being reserved. Of course, the scheme commences in the middle of next year. It won't impact contracted gas. So as those contracts come off, the scheme will have a larger and larger effect on prices. We'll be working through those details over the coming months with industry to make sure that there's not scope for industry different actors in industry to game the process.
2: You must have some information, though, about what sort of prices this would lead to and volumes that you expect to get from it. I mean, the government had been weighing up whether or not to have a 15% or 25% reservation. You've landed at 20%, so presumably there's data that's informed that decision.
3: Yeah, we've been working very hard as a cabinet across the ministers responsible here and with our colleagues in the cabinet on that. And our focus has been, of course, on making sure that the focus of this scheme is to deal with potential future shortages. The scheme does that. There won't be shortages in the future. And it is focused on delivering the lowest possible price.
2: There's not a lot of detail beyond the 20% figure and the promise not to apply to existing contracts. It's pretty similar to what the government was talking about in December, except you've narrowed down on that 20%. Why are you announcing this before you have the rest of the details figured out?
3: Well, because what it means is that that it's very clear now to industry what the shape of the scheme is, what the requirements will be on industry, and that allows us to step out from the decision that we've made to now go and engage closely with industry. We've announced that publicly. It's the right thing to do to frame that final round of consultation.
2: Did you rush this forward because of the pressure to impose a tax on gas exports?
3: Well, certainly not. We have, as a government, been working on this now for well over 6 months. Chris Bowen and Madeleine King and I announced the initial parameters just before Christmas. We did that because it was important to draw a line in the sand so that industry understood that contracts that were met before that were...
2: But the only extra detail you've announced yesterday was the precise figure. The rest of the details and the scope don't seem to be any further narrowed than where we were in December.
3: Yeah, we're working through this in a careful way, where it is a decisive intervention, landing on 20% of exports being reserved for Australia. For Australian industry and Australian households will lead to very significant downward pressure on prices and a new Australian price-setting market. Making that very clear frames up the next, the coming weeks and months of consultation, a short period of eight weeks of consultation to make sure we resolve the finer details of this scheme, importantly, so that gas producers don't have incentives to try and game the system, and that we make sure that the benefits flow to Australian manufacturers and Australian households. That's the purpose of the announcement in the lead up to budget today. That process is really important to delivering that careful, deliberate, cabinet-style government process around big issues like this for Australia. That's what we're doing, and the scheme will apply from the middle of next year.
2: Tim Ayres, thank you very much for speaking with me this morning.
3: Thanks, Mel.

0: And Tim Ayres is the Minister for Industry and Innovation. Heading overseas, the US Secretary of State has met with Pope Leo at the Vatican in an attempt to smooth over relations following President Donald Trump's attacks online. At the same time, Donald Trump has met with Brazil's president, another outspoken critic of the war in Iran. Our North America correspondent, Lauren Day, is in Washington. She joined me earlier. Lauren, firstly, this meeting between the Pope and Secretary Marco Rubio, it comes at an interesting time. Tell me more about it.
1: Well, Mel, Marco Rubio claims that this trip to the Vatican was planned before Donald Trump's blow-up with the Pope, but it's clear that he was deployed really to smooth things over. A few days ago, Donald Trump escalated his attacks against Pope Leo, saying that he thinks it's fine to have a nuclear weapon.

0: intentions, about tariffs, and about Donald Trump's attempts to force Brazil to drop its prosecution of Jair Bolsonaro, the former right-wing president. The pair were scheduled to appear in front of the media quite a few hours ago in the Oval Office, but that was actually cancelled unexpectedly, apparently on President Lula's request.
1: The response has been amazing and chaotic and utterly heart-melting.
2: Sir David started his career as a trainee at the BBC in 1952. 2 years later, he filmed and narrated his first wildlife documentary, Zoo Quest.
3: It was the first natural history series on film that the BBC had shot.
2: He produced dozens more before embarking on his landmark series, Life on Earth, in 1976. Over 3 years, he traversed 40 countries and filmed 600 species. The series was viewed by an estimated 500 million people.
3: Extraordinary, really. I mean, it was one of the most privileged moments of our life.
2: And brought him up close and personal with Australian wildlife.
4: You'll laugh just because I'm a POM, but there is nothing more extraordinary than the duckbill platypus. I mean, there really isn't.
2: 7 decades and more than 100 documentaries later, he's still reminding people of their place in the world. And he's chuffed at all the well wishes he's getting for his 100th birthday.
4: I had rather thought that I would celebrate my 100th birthday quietly, but it seems that many of you have had other ideas.
5: He is this incredible storyteller. But, you know, he's great fun. He likes a joke. He likes a glass of wine like you and I.
2: World Wildlife Fund CEO Tanya Steele is a personal friend of Sir David, who's worked alongside the charity since its beginning in 1961.
5: Increasingly, David has spoken to audiences that carry more power and influence than most, and he's brought a very urgent message that we need to care for our natural world.
2: After a century on Earth,
3: I've enjoyed every minute of it.
2: It's hard to find a generation not touched by Sir David's life of work. This is Catherine Dees in London, reporting for AM.
6: And briefly in finance, Wall Street stocks have fallen from their record highs and oil prices have really yo-yoed thanks to the uncertainty around the US-Iran peace talks that's really weighing on the wider market. And that's AM for today. AM's executive producer is Nick Grimm. Today's program has been produced by Catherine Gregory. The associate producer is Barney Porter, and technical production by Kem

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1: Mornings with Steve Austin.
2: Morning to you. Friday at last. It's the 8th of May 2026. In just a few minutes, I'll speak with Australia's Minister for Resources, Madeleine King. The government made a significant announcement yesterday asking gas exporters to reserve, whether they like it or not, 20% of their gas for Australian domestic use. The opposition's Matt Canavan had this to say.
3: Please explain to me how a 20% reservation policy is going to make a difference when 35% of gas in East Australia is already supplied to the domestic market.
2: We'll find out from Madeleine King shortly. And also the Queensland Teachers Union on the fallout and the impact for students as a result of the data breach that's taken place around the world, when one of the major suppliers of IT services has been accessed illegally or in an unauthorised manner. That's still to come. Let's find out what's happening in the world with Chelsea Malunga. Chelsea, good morning to you.
4: Good morning, Steve. Three Australian women with links to Islamic State have been arrested and charged after arriving in Sydney and Melbourne from Syria last night. Two Victorian women have been charged with crimes against humanity, while a New South Wales woman faces terrorism charges. They're expected to face court today. The Queensland Education Department is providing support to staff and students caught up in a global data breach. Millions of users in dozens of countries have been caught up in the cyber attack, targeting a third-party company which runs the QLearn system. The names, emails, and school locations of state school students and staff since 2020 have been compromised. Police are searching for a driver after a teenage cyclist was hurt in an alleged hit-and-run crash on the Sunshine Coast. They say the 13-year-old boy was struck by a ute at a roundabout on Sugar Road in Budgerim about 6 o'clock last night. It's alleged the dual-cab ute left the scene after the crash. The boy was taken to hospital in a stable condition. Anyone with dashcam footage is being urged to come forward. And in sport, the Dolphins have thrashed Canterbury Bankstown 44 points to 12 at Lang Park to open round 10. Dolphins winger Jermaine Asako scored a career-best 24 points, running in three tries and booting six goals. And those are the headlines.
2: Chelsea, thanks very much.
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0: Traffic.
5: Well, not a great run on our roads this morning with two crashes, actually, on the Logan Motorway. A cement truck rollover, Bertens Road off-ramp northbound for the Logan Motorway at Druvale, so it's affecting eastbound lanes there. Heavy delays back to Forest Lake, and then there was a secondary crash as well, still getting cleared up. A truck rollover, Logan Motorway westbound block near the Paradise Road exit, Larapinta. Heavy delays back to Wembley Road at Berrinba. Mount Lizzie Highway northbound's been back to Barony Heights and Green Road, and Johnson Road's been suffering as well, westbound from Browns Plains through to Forestdale. Also, we've got a traffic lights damage after an early crash at 8 Mile Plains, Miles Putting Road, east and westbound right lanes affected at Logan Road. There has been delays both ways. Lights are on flash and damaged after an early crash as well as Spring Hill, Wickham Street northbound, the centre medium strip after Turbo Street. So crews have been getting those lights repaired this morning. And also, we've got a no-tile crash getting cleared up at Sunnybank Hills, Compton Road westbound right lane after Gowan Road. There has been minor delays. A stationary vehicle at the moment, a medical incident, Tarragindi Indy Pacific Motorway northbound right lane at the Garza Road off-ramp. Traffic's back to Clump Road. Breakdown at Darra Ipswich Motorway eastbound at the Harcourt Road off-ramp. It's in the left shoulder. And debris through Oxford on Hope Island Road eastbound at the M1 overpass. I'm Brad from ATN. More details in 15 minutes on 612 ABC Brisbane.
2: Brad, thank you. 15 degrees in Brisbane City right now. Bayside suburbs, 14 degrees. City of Ipswich is 13 degrees. Logan City, 14 degrees. Redcliffe and Moreton Bay areas 16 degrees, the Gold Coast 16 and the Sunshine Coast 17 degrees. Well, it should have happened a decade or more ago when export gas contracts were written. Reserving gas for Australian industry use. Foolishly, years back it wasn't done. Now the federal government says gas companies will have to set aside 20% of their gas exports for the domestic market, local use, from July next year. The government says the East Coast gas reservation won't affect existing contracts, and countries that rely on Australian gas have been consulted. Energy Minister Chris Bowen

said the move will help avert a gas shortage. Queensland Treasurer David Janetsky says that Queensland is the East Coast gas market. 90% of gas on the East Coast of Australia, Tasmania, Victoria, New South Wales, Queensland, 90% of it comes from Queensland. So let's go and find out the federal government's thinking. Madeleine King is the Minister for Resources and Northern Australia. Madeleine King, your counterpart, Chris Bowen, says this will avert

0: on to ensure that Australian consumers, Australian businesses and Australian industry have access to more gas and more affordable gas over the long term. And indeed, as soon as possible. Of course, we've been working on this process for some time.
1: Matt Canavan said you announced it last year. Can you clarify that?
0: So we've been working on how to improve the gas market, which we inherited. It was left in a almighty mess from the Nationals and the Liberals when we came into government. We did the Future Gas Strategy, a really thoughtful, considered, evidence-based review of how gas fits into our national energy, but also processing needs. We did the Gas Market Review, which we launched in June 2025, and after that we announced the intention to do this domestic gas reserve.
1: So how will it put pressure, downward pressure, on gas prices? There seems to be a lot of debate about that, Minister.
0: Yeah. Well, there's been a lot of focus on the rate, which is the 20% of LNG exports, and that's a really important figure, and it is putting a line in the sand, if you like, from the government to the exporters saying this is what we will require. But really importantly, though we focus on the rate, and I heard Senator Canavan's comments before, very importantly, it will be subject to export approvals. And that is the structural shift this government will achieve. So what that means is it creates a buyer's market where the LNG exporters, instead of what they do now, which is simply, and they do it in good faith, and I don't argue that, they offer gas into the market. Now they will have to provide, they will have to sell to get that export permit to access international markets. And we will now embark upon a intensive consultation because we know and we respect those foundational contracts. So there needs to be a flexibility built into the system to honour those, and we will honour those contracts.
1: So let me jump in there. This is what surprised many. You're consulting with industry after doing the thing that you say will help industry, but you haven't consulted with them yet. Isn't that putting the cart before the horse?
0: No, I can guarantee everybody that I've consulted with the gas industry every moment since I've been a minister since 2022. But
1: well, that's surprising because the Queensland Resources Council have put out a statement today saying Queensland gas producers and communities are now being punished.

0: But I would say there's a good point in that Queensland has developed its resources, like my home state of Western Australia does, and citizens of Western Australia and Queensland benefit from that. It's a very good thing. In Victoria, they did have the Bass Strait gas, and that was what drove the industrial being able to compete as well. And it has been difficult, and we acknowledge that, and that's why we think this is a the good balance, the right balance. But there is work to do, and people say, why don't you do it more quickly? But it's really important that government it does do this in a considered way. We had to make an announcement around rate so we could move our work forward, and that is what we did yesterday.
1: BlueScope, the major steel manufacturer in Australia, says domestic gas must be provided at an affordable price of $8 to $10 a gigajoule to help deliver your future Made in Australia policy. Can you guarantee that it'll be delivered at $8 to $10 a gigajoule?
0: We are guaranteeing more gas, more affordable gas for Australian consumers, for businesses, and for industry. That is what we are setting about to achieve right now. We
1: But that
0: expect.
1: doesn't answer BlueScope's point, does it?
0: I went through, and I'm very well aware of BlueScope's requests and I respect their participation in this debate. The export approvals system, the magnitude of this structural shift should not be underestimated. And the reason we're pursuing it is because we firmly believe that it will put a very strong downward pressure on prices. And
1: Okay.
0: sometimes the issue is when you set a cap or a number, is that prevents us from going under that number. And that's, that we kind of want to go low, right? We want to get the lowest possible prices.
1: Okay, Matt Canavan on Radio National this morning said this about your announcement.
2: Not only do I think it's from principle good idea, I was the Minister for Resources that first put in a reservation policy at the federal level for the Northern Territory when the Beetaloo Basin gets opened up. Now, this government's done nothing on that for years. It's trying to catch up now on this issue. But the problem here is we already on the East Coast, 35% of our gas produced here goes to domestic sources. So the question has to be asked, what exactly is this adding? If it's 20%, that's below 35. So how is this actually adding gas to the domestic market?
1: How is it adding gas, Minister?
0: Well, I go back to my comments earlier. It is about how we ensure that LNG exporters, and there will be, there's not just Queensland here, how they are forced to sell into the market. So to get those export approvals, they will have to sell gas into the market. But and I saw the statistic in the number Senator Canavan said. Not all gas actually flows into the market. It's offered, it doesn't actually make it. So we want to force that sale. That's what we want to do. But I do appreciate and acknowledge and thank Queensland for its efforts because it has developed coal seam gas and in places where it has been banned and they still consume the gas from Queensland fields. It's sometimes quite confusing why that is a problem for those in the southern states.
1: Yep. But the whole aim is to try and make Australian industry competitive by giving them cheaper energy. That's the bottom line, as I understand. Is that fair?
0: Well, that's fair, but it's also, I mean, definitely Australian industry is a priority for us and making sure they can be competitive and sustainable, but also
1: right.
0: General Australian consumers, right? Like they're really important to the Australian government. We want to make sure they are able to access affordable power as well, and gas is sometimes what sets the price on power. And it's an extremely important source of firming for renewables, and that's what we want to shift to as well.
1: Madeline King, I'll leave it there. Thanks very much for your time.
0: Oh, it's a pleasure, Steve. Great to chat again.
1: Madeline King is the Minister for Resources and Northern Australia. 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Or you can send a text 0467 922 612. You can have your say on the stories of the day.
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1: In just a moment, the offer on the table, where is things at with Queensland Rail and the unions? And then we'll look at the implication of the third-party data hack around the world that's also affecting some schools and some students here in Queensland.

0: 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Traffic.
1: All right, well, starting off with the Logan Motorway, it's been extremely heavy both ways. A lot of those arterials surrounding that suffering as well after two crashes this morning and still remain getting cleared. So we've had a cement truck roll over, Boaters Road off-ramp northbound from the Logan Motorway at Drewvale. The Logan Motorway eastbound has been back to Forest Lake, and then a secondary crash, a multi-vehicle crash and rollover, Logan Motorway westbound block near the Paradise Road exit, Larapinta. Traffic's been back to Wembley Road at Berrinbah. Mount Lindsay Highway has been suffering northbound, that's back to Green Road, Bronia Heights. And Johnson Road westbound is heavy from Browns Plains right through to Forestdale, with drivers avoiding those delays on the Logan Motorway. Also, Sunnybank Hills got minor days with a three-vehicle nose-to-tail crash getting cleared. Compton Road westbound right lane after Gowan Road. Traffic lights have been damaged, 8 Mile Plains after an early crash. Miles Putting Road east and westbound, the right lanes are blocked at Logan Road. There has been delays both ways there. Lights are on flash at Spring Hill, Wickham Street northbound, Centre Medium Street after Turbot Street. They have been damaged as well after an early crash this morning. Lights are on flash at Greenslopes, Earl Street and Junction Street, so extra care through there. And we've got a breakdown at the moment. It's been a medical incident getting cleared, just about gone at Tarragindi. Pacific Motorway northbound, right lane just about to be reopened at the Garza Road off-ramp. Traffic is back to Clump Road. A broken down truck in a really dangerous spot at Darra, Ipswich Motorway eastbound, the left shoulder at the Harcourt Road off-ramp itself. There has been peak delays there back to the Centenary Highway. And a breakdown, Bruce Highway southbound shoulder before the Pine Rivers Bridge at Griffin. Speeds are down to 40 for safety. I'm Brad from ATN. More details after 9 on 612 ABC Brisbane.
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2: 12 to 9, news at 9. Tens of thousands of Queensland students and teachers have apparently been caught up in a global data breach. Up to 9,000 institutions worldwide may have been impacted. Premier David Crisafulli says the breach is shocking and disappointing. Tertiary institutions have also been affected across Australia. The Education Minister for Queensland spoke to our breast team this morning, and he explained how it appears the attack occurred and who is being impacted by it.
5: What happened was on the 4th of May, our Department of Education was advised by Instructure. Instructure is the provider of Canvas, so it's quite complicated. We've got an online learning system, which the department calls QLearn. Access to QLearn is not affected, but data hackers have taken the information of anyone who has been teaching in our school, students, but just very limited details, their name, their email, and the school they attend or teach at. But importantly, they haven't got any details from what we're advised. No passwords, no dates of birth, no home address, no credit card details or financial information. And most importantly, so far, this information has not been released. It hasn't been released publicly. Apparently, there's an extortion group that have taken this information. And most importantly, we're a very small fish in a very big pond of up to 200 million people who are affected and 9,000 institutions. Now, that doesn't mean that we're not taking it seriously, and my department is working in conjunction with the Queensland Government Cyber Security Unit to try to manage this. I've written yesterday to the Federal Minister, Jason Clare, about coordinating a national response, because it also is affecting Tasmania, Victoria and New South Wales. And we need to have our federal and state agencies to work together on this particular issue.
2: Queensland's Education Minister, John Paul Langbrook. So let's go to my guest. Neil Glentworth is a digital and data expert. Neil Glentworth, how serious do you regard a breach like this? Morning.
6: Good morning, Steve. Any breach is very serious, but this one is particularly troubling, and I would echo the Premier's statement, because this is dealing with children and they are the most vulnerable members of our society, and all safeguards should be in place. It's important to note this isn't a matter of Queensland Education has done something wrong. It hasn't. This is the reality of the world we live in cyber attacks.
2: A third-party provider is the source or the point of the hack. But we expect this sort of thing. I mean, this is a global

0: major global company. Is there anything you can see that says they didn't have appropriate security in place? It's early days.
1: Look, it is early days, and the information that they share is very, very well contained on purpose. This is the reality of the world we live in 2026. The sophistication of these groups should not be underestimated. This would have been a long-term focus. It's an extortion opportunity. But what we shouldn't do is underestimate how sophisticated scams are these days.
0: Apparently, organised crime groups around the world have their own quantum computers. And in fact, they're using AI, artificial intelligence, to basically run programs to find ways of hacking. And I'm thinking, well, how can anything be safe if organised crime has their own supercomputer networks now? They've got the money and they've got the intent and they want more.
1: Well, you're absolutely right, Steve, and that is the case. It's an easy target for organised crime. Like all training environments, Queensland Education will do its actual utmost, but let's be real. When cybersecurity training is rolled out, everybody rolls their eyes and says, it won't happen to me. The reality is, it will. And what we need to do is pay attention to our training, because the weakest link in all of this is us, the human. And no doubt this will be a result of a human error.
0: But now we're apparently going to be battling artificial intelligence, which is growing exponentially. I mean, it's where all the really serious money globally is going in a corporate sense. And artificial intelligence programs are going to be used to access supposedly secure databases.
1: Well, what artificial intelligence is doing is upping the rate of attacks. And it only takes one successful attack to drive something forward. So that now that means that millions of attacks can occur at once. Once that successful attack is underway, humans can intervene in terms of exploit the opportunity.
0: The federal government's National Office of Cybersecurity is involved. How often would they investigate breaches like this, do you know?
1: Well, this is what's really good in some sense about Australia. The very fact that the Queensland government has come straight out and acknowledged it is good, because immediately people can change passwords, immediately people can act on this information. The federal government and the state government are seeing this more and more, and it continues to be an ever-increasing problem. These are only the ones that get reported. There are many that are not being reported for a range of reasons, and that's one of the most troubling things. And so,
0: aren't businesses required by law to report to the federal government if they're breached?
1: Absolutely they are. Under the Federal Privacy Act, they absolutely are, but often some don't.
0: Okay. With this hack for the school children, names, email addresses and school locations have apparently been compromised. Would that give an extortion attempt much leverage?
1: On its sort of prima facie, no, because it's fairly basic information. But what happens is they build databases of people over time. So they take one piece of information from one part, take another piece of information from another part, and data is harvested and it is sold upon the dark web. So any hack is being taken seriously, and any hack is a real threat. The fact that it's publicly been announced is actually an important step in terms of helping secure that data.
0: John Paul Langwood, the Education Minister, says this is what the state government is doing.
2: Because it's an international incident,
3: yeah.
2: And we're working with lawyers, so we've got our own lawyers. The Digital Innovation Division is engaging with HWL Ebsworth, so we're seeking legal advice. But of course, in the short term, legal advice isn't what you need. We need

0: crisis advice to make sure that we can reassure our users and our staff and students of the security of the details that that may have been hacked.
1: Is there anything else they should be considering doing?
2: At the moment, they're doing all the right things. They're looking at their contract. They're seeing who's liable, who's going to pay in to remediate that. There's going to be a lot of time and effort. I think the communication they're doing is good. I think that needs to continue, and I think there needs to be a purposeful effort. My understanding is principals are contacting parents, and there is coordinated communication. That's good. We should be open and honest and have these conversations, because this will only occur more unless we get serious about cyber.
1: Is there any benefit to trying to bring all Australian data back onshore to only Australian geolocated databases?
2: Well, sovereign capability is really important, and it is certainly something we should be caring more about, where our data is hosted, who hosts it. That doesn't stop cyber attacks, but it certainly does make sure that we have more control over what we're doing in terms of law and jurisdiction, because this hack is on United States soil. It isn't a hack that's actually immediately under Australian law, and whilst there'll be some elements to that, that's something that's got to be looked at. Always better to have sovereign capability.
1: Thanks for coming in. Neil Glentworth, digital and data expert. 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John Paul Langbrook said what you should do as well.
0: Well, we have got significant advice that we've given to people, which is that if they have concerns, they can write to us, apart from making local inquiries, but they can write to us and we will give them the reassurance they need about what's actually happening. 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
1: So I hope that helps. 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
1: The unions and Queensland Rail were back at the Fair Work Commission yesterday to negotiate again after several hours. No headway appears to have been made. Nev Conway from Queensland Rail spoke with our breakfast duo this morning and said that the unions came to the table empty-handed with no counter-offer, pushing negotiations into today.
5: We are some distance apart. I mean, their asks for up to 29% wage increases is just not in touch with reality. So a wage counteroffer in line with wages policy is expected. And we've put on the table reasonable offers of major project bonuses, uplift in allowances, uplift in, with cost of living allowances. But at the moment, we actually can't negotiate because we don't know what it is that they really want. So at the commission yesterday, because they hadn't done their homework, they were asked to, they spent the day basically working it out among themselves what it is a consolidated, considered meaningful, realistic counteroffer is. And it took them, well, basically the best part of the day and presumably the best part of the morning today, and we'll be back there at 1 o'clock to see what it is that that offer is.
1: Nev Conway from Queensland Rail. Craig and Loretta asked him if they were open to increasing their wage offer.
5: Absolutely, but I mean, we're prepared to negotiate, right? But we don't know what we can't negotiate in secret. We can't negotiate with ourselves. We don't know what their genuine and fair dinkum counter-offer is.
1: Nev Conway from Queensland Rail. ABC News will have more for you throughout the day. I'll be speaking with the Queensland Teachers Union after 9 o'clock this morning about how teachers and students may have been impacted by the global data breach and the affecting education.

0: station here. If you want to head along to the Magic Round this May, I've got a couple of three-day passes. They're completely sold out, but I'm giving you the chance to win tickets to every NRL game during Magic Round. It's footy all day, all weekend. Get into the draw. Just keep listening because I'll be playing the cue to call sometime between now and 11 o'clock. And when you hear it, just follow the instructions and you never know. You could get hold of one of the Magic Round special tickets.
1: Everything Brisbane.
2: Newly appointed Lions co-captain Josh Dunkley.
3: Brisbane Broncos star Payne Haas says he's determined to...
4: Alan bought a field right here in Albion. You could say they did.

0: ABC News. Good morning, I'm Maria Hatzakis. Three Australian women with links to Islamic State have been charged after arriving home from Syria. Two were arrested in Melbourne. The other was taken into custody in Sydney last night.
1: ...and small boats at three US Navy vessels transiting the Strait of Hormuz. There are no reports of casualties and the White House is yet to comment. Lauren Day, ABC News, Washington.
0: A US trade court has ruled against President Donald Trump's universal 10% tariff rate, dealing another blow to his signature economic policy. A panel of judges at the US Court of International Trade has found 2-1 that the Trump administration lacks a justification to impose the tariff under a 1970s law. Mr. Trump ordered the tariffs on most imports to the United States in February, after the Supreme Court deemed his wide swathe of Liberation Day tariffs unlawful. Today's decision only applies to the plaintiffs in the case, so the tariffs remain in place for other importers until the end of the 150-day period. Back home, Queensland Rail and unions

0: after more than 7 hours of deliberations. Nev Conway from Queensland Rails told ABC Radio Brisbane there could be more disruptions to services if a resolution can't be reached.
1: With each day that goes on, that there is industrial action in play, there are a genuine and real risk that we may have to downgrade services further. We hope that it won't come to that.
0: One of Ipswich's biggest food charities has been forced to close to make way for a furniture shop. It's a major blow for the community west of Brisbane, as Charlie McLean reports.
2: After 14 years providing low-cost groceries and other community services, Ipswich Food Barn will open its doors for the last time on Saturday. Long-time customer Elizabeth Dight says it's a big loss.
3: It's going to be catastrophic for a lot of people.
2: The charity's management says the owner of the warehouse they operate from is moving their furniture business into the building, so they have to go. The ABC attempted to contact the owner but did not get a response ahead of publication. Ipswich Food Barn will be open till late on Saturday in an effort to get rid of all remaining stock.
0: Briefly, in the NRL, Dolphins winger Jermaine Asako has scored 3 tries in his team's victory over the Bulldogs at Lang Park in Brisbane last night. His effort set up a 44 points to 12 win for the Queensland team. It's the Bulldogs' 4th loss in a row. The weather for Queensland, isolated showers about the east coast, north of Townsville and the Torres Strait, mostly fine elsewhere. Cairns 29, Townsville 30, Mackay, Rockhampton and Mount Isa 26, Bundaberg 25. In the southeast, sunny Brisbane 23, the Golden Sunshine Coast, a top of 22, Toowoomba 19. 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
6: How have students or teachers been impacted by the breach of security on the Education Department data

0: Lily Crouch, Miles Putting Road, east and westbound right lanes at Logan Road have been blocked there. There has been delays in both directions. Got a broken down truck still sitting at Darra. Ipswich Motorway eastbound left shoulder at the Harcourt Road off-ramp. Traffic has been easing through there with those peak delays this morning. Had a breakdown at Griffin. That's been cleared. Bruce Highway southbound before the Pine Rivers Bridge was in the shoulder. Speeds were reduced, but they're back to normal now. And not back to normal on the Logan Motorway east and westbound. There's been two crashes there this morning at Drew Vale. The Boaters Road off-ramp northbound, a crash, a cement truck rollover from the Logan Motorway, so that eastbound traffic still heavy back to Forest Lake. Then we had that secondary crash on the Logan Motorway westbound, still blocked there near the Paradise Road exit, Larapinta. Heavy delays still back to Wembley Road at Berrinbah. Also suffering, Mount Lindsay Highway northbound, still congested from Green Road, and heavy as well on Johnson Road westbound from Browns Plains right through to Forestdale. I'm Brad from ATN. That's the latest traffic on 612 ABC Brisbane.
1: Brad, thank you. 16 degrees in Brisbane currently. Bayside, 15. City of Ipswich and City of Logan, both 15 degrees. Redcliffe, 17 degrees. The Gold and the Sunshine Coast, 17 degrees as well. Well, you've heard about the tens of thousands of Queensland students and teachers have been caught up in this global data breach. Cresta Richardson is the president of the Queensland Teachers Union. Cresta Richardson, we're hearing that the QLearn platform that is significantly linked to this may be preventing students from submitting exams or submitting sort of study work. Can you help us at all?
2: Well, what I can start with, Steve, is that this is a serious security failure, right? And it will no doubt cause great concern for our members, students, their families and school communities. Yesterday, the department did provide advice to all teachers and adults in schools saying that it is important to note that QLearn remains safe to use. But obviously, I would imagine that some students would have some concerns, and so would our teachers.
1: Have teachers themselves been impacted, do you know?
2: Yeah, I believe that teachers and staff in school and students, sorry, in schools have been impacted by it. So it's a really unacceptable large breach. You know, like we know that there are over 500,000 students in state schools.

REM and Orange Crush, 16 past nine. It's cooling down, you might have noted, a bit today. So as a result, 612 ABC Brisbane is inviting you to be part of something special by helping those who are sleeping rough, living rough, to stay warm. We're asking you to help one beanie at a time. No matter your skill level, you're welcome to join the Knit a Beanie with Feeney campaign. The goal is to collect hundreds of hand-knitted beanies to donate through Give It, Uniting Care and the Salvation.

0: ABC Brisbane with Steve Austin.
1: A reminder, call your florist now if you haven't done it already. Some people call it the Super Bowl weekend for florists. Mother's Day this Sunday.
2: Really not much that we don't have in our cold room. Well, there is today. We don't have very much in our cold room at all today. But yes, generally we supply all flowers.
1: Which is what you want. So how many flowers have gone out in the last two weeks?
2: Look, it's tens of thousands. It's a lot. So to explain the difference between like a Mother's Day week and a normal week, we would do in 1 week more figure turnover than what we would normally do on a month. So it would be a very, very big month that we do in 1 week.
1: What's the most popular flowers at the moment that people...
2: Oh, for Mother's Day, chrysanthemums. Yeah. Chrysanthemums are always a Mother's Day flower, always. But on top of that, roses are always very, very popular as well.
1: Okay, so I'm embarrassed here. I'm going to show my ignorance. Explain a chrysanthemum to me. I know the word. I don't think I've ever seen one or held one. I'm a rose man.
2: You would. Oh, yes, I'm a rose girl too. You would. You know all the little potted plants every Mother's Day you see all out the front of all the shops? That's a chrysanthemum.
1: So right.
2: They just grow them slightly different when they're cut flowers. They're just longer and more voluptuous.
1: Okay. I feel embarrassed by saying that because everyone says, you know, chrysanthemums this, chrysanthemums that, but I don't think I've ever actually... you know, recognised one. If you showed me one, I wouldn't be able to recognise and tell you what it is.
2: Oh, see, that would be a good question for you then, wouldn't it?
1: Embarrassing. So how big are your cold rooms?
2: Oh, so we actually have to hire in extra cold rooms. We have two extra shipping containers that we bring in on big days as well. So we have four large cold rooms that we work from. We also have another one that belongs to the growers on the farm that we utilise, and then we get two big shipping containers in as well. So, and we still are very, very short on space most of the time. So we have to work rotational. We get stuff in every single day. It's a very, working as a wholesaler in flowers is a very physical job. So we're continually unloading trucks and packing in and then packing out. So it keeps us young.
1: Isn't it funny how this sort of these things occur culturally? You know, someone 150 years ago declares in the United States, we'll call it Mother's Day, and hey presto, you've been working for 2 weeks.
2: Yes.
1: It's funny how these things come about.
2: It is. And Mother's Day is actually one that's at a different time all over the world. So it's not this date everywhere.
1: I believe you're a mother and a grandmother. Is this true?
2: I am. I am, yes.
1: Do you want flowers for Mother's Day?
2: Look, funny enough, yes, I would actually love if someone would send me flowers, but no one ever does.
1: Oh, wow.
2: They think I'm sick of flowers. But having said that, I think I'm also very fussy with flowers, so that would be why maybe they don't.
1: What does a fussy flower person want on Mother's Day?
2: Oh, a fussy flower person. Look, I like roses. I'm a rose girl.
1: Yeah. Oh, it's funny, I was thinking you didn't want to see another flower. You'd want someone to sort of make you breakfast in bed or something, or, you know, do the housework for a week or something, give you a break.
2: Oh, housework for a week. I would take that. But I would take the flowers too. They can do both. They can do all of those things. I deserve it.
1: Are you kicking back today? Like, so it's all over. You're done and dusted.
2: So for us, it pretty much is. We've got a lot of local florists. So we send all throughout Queensland. So we send right up to Mackay. We send out to Charleville, Kingaroy, Warwick, Dalby. So all of those areas, we're done. We can't send to them now because there's no freight options or couriers. But locally, a lot of our local florists who are getting absolutely smashed, today is a busy day for them. So we'll have them rotating out and back and forth probably for most of the day. So we are winding down, but we're still here. We'll still be here for a little bit, but then we're done. After today's finished, we're done.
1: You don't put any flowers on one of those Deliveroo bikes or something or Uber Eats bikes and say, hey, guys, quick, DoorDash this to such and such.
2: Oh, look, I think they'd love that, but no, we don't. I'm an old girl. I like to do things the old way, old school.
1: What, bucket, cold room, temperature-regulated truck, bunches of flowers?
2: Yes.
1: Okay.
2: Everything must be controlled. I like it that way.
1: Nicole Mengel is the director of Floranda Flowers. They are the people who've been supplying the florists who are having crazy busy time today and tomorrow. It's Mother's Day on Sunday. This is 612 ABC Brisbane. Has it changed much since the 1980s when you started in this game, Nicole?

0: I personally have only been in this game for 15 years. I wasn't doing this in the 80s. Doug and Del Randall started this farm in the 80s, and they sold, well, Doug sold to me 15 years ago. His son is my business partner in this business as well, and he's the grower who owns the farms now.
1: Okay.
0: So it has definitely changed. Even in my 15 years, it's changed dramatically. There's some technology changes everything, and people's buying changes as well. So it's just the processes are so very, very different even in 15 years. So I can only imagine back in the 80s what they were doing would be so different to what we're doing now.
1: What about price-wise? What have you seen price-wise?
0: So COVID made a very, very big difference to the price of flowers. Flower prices increased over COVID period, and of course fertilizer increased, the price of everything increased. So as soon as fertilizer and all the farm products increased, then that puts the price of the flowers up. So flowers are no longer an inexpensive option, but they're a beautiful option.
1: Are flower prices being affected by the difficulties in Hormuz?
0: Yes, because of freight. So anything that has to be freighted in, or

0: Sorry, you heat the flowers when they're growing.
1: So they're all temperature controlled. So yes, so there's big boilers down the back, and the temperature changes. Obviously, well, here today, I believe it's 7 degrees, and it feels like 1.8 or something. So the flowers have to be controlled at a temperature. And yes, so they're heated. All the tunnels are heated.
0: Wow, I never knew.
1: Yes.
0: So they're basically in a sort of almost hermetically sealed rows. By the sound of it, even though it's outdoors.
1: Yeah, well, they're not outdoors. So
0: they're not outdoors.
1: So the tunnels are outdoors, so all the flowers are grown within the tunnels, and the tunnels are all climate controlled.
0: Crikey, what an education.
1: Yeah. Oh, it's special, it's special.
0: What have you learnt about flowers that you didn't know before you started in the game?
1: That they're a lot more hardy than I actually thought they were. So flowers can travel 24 hours in a box with no water and land and be processed and be A-okay and last for quite a length of time after that.
0: Huh. And how long should a flower, so on Sunday, mum, grandma's going to be given, hopefully Nicole's going to be given flowers, how long should they last for?
1: Oh, look, if anything from here, because everything we have is so fresh, so it should last for a couple of weeks, as long as it's not put near a heater and as long as it's given a little bit of a clip here and there and a little bit of fresh water. And, yeah, they should definitely last a couple of weeks.
0: What do you mean, clip the bottom of the stem over a period of time?
1: Yeah, just give them a little trim and make sure that they can drink. It's like us, they get thirsty.
0: Okay.
1: So, they need to be trimmed so that they can drink.
0: So, Nicole, are you kicking back now and having a hot chocolate and relaxing after the last 2 weeks because it's all over for you?
1: I'd be lying if I didn't say I had a coffee in front of me at the moment, and tonight it will be a red wine.
0: Well, I hope you get your wish. I hope you get some nice roses for Mother's Day. Thanks for your time.
1: Thank you.
0: Bye. That's Nicole Mengel, director of Floranda Flowers. It's 28 minutes past nine. If you're a mother, I'd love to know from you, would you like something other than flowers, or are flowers it? Or would you like, so I know in my household, the person who will be receiving something on Sunday would probably like to be left alone for a few hours, perhaps make a breakfast in bed when she wakes up at her time. In other words, don't wake me up, let me wake up my time and then I'll call out. But what would you like for Mother's Day? Is it flowers? Is flowers the bomb for you? Is that it? Or is it just leave me alone, give me my own headspace, I just want to read a book and potter around? Or maybe it's someone making me breakfast in bed. Or maybe you like the sort of the frantic movement in a family of young children going, you know, happy Mother's Day, Mum, here we are, we made you some terrible toast and some cold coffee. Maybe that's your thing. 1300 222 612 is the phone number. You give me a call or send me a text, 0467 922 612.
2: 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Have your say.
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0: Yeah, bad gifts from the school Mother's Day stall. That's a good point. I wouldn't dare say they're bad gifts. Listen, Jim Chalmers, Treasurer, is holding a press conference this morning to flag changes to superannuation performance tests.
4: We will be releasing the next steps in our efforts to reform the superannuation performance test. Not for one second are we looking to replace or weaken the superannuation performance test. It plays an absolutely crucial role in keeping superannuation funds up to the mark. The steps that we will be proposing today and consulting on from today are all about strengthening and modernising the performance test. We have heard for some time that the performance test as it's currently written deters, discourages investment in areas like housing and energy, venture capital and startups. We don't want the performance test to unintentionally discourage investment in some of the most important parts of our economy. We won't be watering it down. We won't be replacing it. We won't be ditching it. I couldn't be clearer about that, but we will be improving it. We will be modernising it and we will be reforming it. And today we will put to industry some alternative steps forward in the hope of agreeing with them over the course of

0: of the coming months the best way forward for the superannuation performance test.
1: Jim Chalmers, you'll hear more on ABC Radio News throughout the day. Let's go to news headlines with Maria Hatzakis. Maria, good morning to you.
2: Good morning to you as well, Steve. Three Australian women with links to Islamic State have been arrested after touching down in Sydney and Melbourne. Two of them have been charged with offences including enslavement. Another woman's been charged with terrorism-related offences. More than a dozen women and children linked to ISIS fighters arrived in Australia last night, having left a detention camp in Syria in late April. Iran has accused the United States of violating the ceasefire by targeting two ships in the Strait of Hormuz and attacking civilian areas. The US Central Command says it carried out self-defense strikes after Iranian forces launched missiles, drones, and small boats as the US Navy vessels transition through the strait. The Queensland Teachers Union is demanding a thorough investigation into a major data breach involving state school students and staff. Millions of users in dozens of countries have been caught up in the cyber attack targeting a third-party company which runs the QLearn system. The names, emails and school locations of state school students and staff since 2020 have been exposed. And Queensland Rail and unions are due to meet with the Fair Work Commission again this afternoon, hoping to settle a long-running enterprise bargaining dispute. The row over pay and conditions has seen about 300 passenger train services cut from the Brisbane weekday schedule. Negotiations with the Fair Work Commission yesterday ended without agreement after more than 7 hours of discussions. More news at 10.
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1: 27 minutes to 10. One of my listeners says it's always great when the kids are young, Steve, and they bring breakfast in at 5 in the morning. Just jump all over you. It's the best time of a mother's life, says John Boy from Munroobin. How would you know, John Boy? This is Go West.

0: That's going to be, what, 1984? Something like that? That's Go West, the king of wishful thinking. On 612 ABC Brisbane, Mother's Day on Monday, and I'm keen to know from you what you really want for Mother's Day. 1300 222 1990, the song, 1990, 6 years out. I'm really keen to hear from you, if you're a mother, what you really want for Mother's Day, whether it's flowers, whether it's breakfast in bed, whether it's just leave me alone and let me sleep. 1300 222 612 is the phone number, or you can send a text. Linda of East Brisbane says, as a mother and grandmother, it's not about the presents on Mother's Day. Handwritten cards from the grandchildren is all I need, says Linda. Polly at Budrum says, my three adult sons live in Melbourne and I live in Budrum. So to see their faces, to hear their voices and get a big hug from each of them would be the best gift ever, says Polly. Polly, thanks for your note. Another one says, Steve, I've asked my adult boys to donate to Sharing with Friends Older Women Co-Housing. Mother's Day, that's the older women, sorry, the older, Sharing with Friends Older Women Company Housing Mother's Day Appeal. The foundation is currently building its first housing project in Darra for five older women, and donations can be made through the donate button on the homepage of the website, which is sharingwithfriends.org. And by the way, our early morning breakfast presenter, Mel Bampton, will be speaking with Sharing with Friends this weekend if you want to find out more about that. In just a moment, talking with a local business that's been in the soft drink game since 1910. Can you believe it? They've survived that long. I'm talking Women's Soft Drinks. They started in Nambour here in southeast Queensland. Part of our pursuit on Friday of Business Bites, where businesses get a chance to tell you what it's like from their perspective to try and survive in the ups and downs of the world.
1: Want to go to the footy on us? All this week, we're giving you the chance to head to the Women's State of Origin, but also every game of the NRL Magic Round, only on 612 ABC Brisbane.
0: 21 minutes to 10, news at 10, 1300 222 612 is the phone number. Or you can send me a text, 0467 922 612. Well, in our Business Bites time today, I'm joined by Peter Lavin. Peter is the co-owner of Wimmer's Soft Drinks. Peter, morning to you.
2: Good morning, Steve.
0: Peter, tell me the story. I was stunned when I learned that there is a drinks company here in Queensland that's been going since 1910. You've got to tell me the story. How have you survived this long?
2: Well, it was a German family, the Wimmer's family, that started it off going back over 100 years. And apparently they started off making vinegar and cordial and then branched into soft drink. And the Wimmer's family had owned it for a long time. And then they sold out of it to another company, and we ended up getting involved in it when it went into some financial problems, and we bought it out of receivership.
0: It was started in Nambour. Was this because there were lots of sugarcane farms around Nambour and the old sugar mill at Nambour years ago? Was that why?
2: Or
0: was
2: it just... I believe so, yeah. And then they eventually ended up in Karoi, in the middle of town, actually.
0: Right. Which was, and... I just love...

0: phone is dropping in and out, Peter. Are you still with me?
1: Sorry. Yeah. Can you hear me now?
0: Yeah, I've got you. Yeah, your phone was just dropping in and out. When did you take over as co-owner of the company?
1: 2012, we took over Wimmer's Soft Drink and Karoi Mountain Spring Water.
0: Okay, and you're in Karoi now?
1: Correct. We're in Lake McDonald. We bought the old PGH factory, and we've done that up, 9,000 square metre factory, a beautiful thing, and we've used some of the old brick. The PGH had been operating for over 100 years as well, and so we've got, when we renovated, we've kept some of the brick, Karoi brick and Noosa brick on the brick itself.
0: I'm amazed at how any company can survive locally in Queensland now, given sort of the global trading conditions. So tell me, what's it been like? What have been the ups and downs of the company over the last few years since you bought into it?
1: Very hard when you're a small company competing against, you know, the majors around. But it's traditionally, yeah, we've got a good following of people. We actually had a couple call in from Kingaroy yesterday and traced us down and came in and just wanted to see where we were. They'd been brought up drinking Wimmer's and an older couple and just took some photo of the old photos and the old truck we got here that was the original one they used to cart the drinks and round in. So, that sort of gives you a bit of a buzz when you've got sort of faith.
0: Do people know that you're a local soft drink company, that like you started in Nambour and you've been going since 1910? Do people know that this, you're not sort of one of those, you know, global giants, you're a local organisation?
1: Yeah, the locals do. It's quite well known. It quite surprised me about how well known it is. The Wimmer's, people can give you stories about how they were brought up drinking, you know, the traditional Wimmer's soft drink. And, so there's still a good following there for it, you know.
0: My guest is Peter Lavin. Peter is the co-owner of Wimmer's Soft Drinks, local soft drink company based in Karoi these days. They have been around since 1910. Can you believe it? 1910. That's incredible. As coincidence would have it, Peter, today, 140 years ago, the Jacobs Pharmacy in Atlanta, USA, sold the very first Coca-Cola, created by Dr. John Pemberton. Now, we all know that Coca-Cola actually had cocaine in it back then, and it was created as a tonic for common ailments.
1: Yeah.
0: And a non-alcoholic version of a French wine Coca, apparently.
1: Yeah, I believe that.
0: Now, Wimmer's claim to fame, I understand, is that Wimmer's were the first company to ever bottle and make lemon, lime and bitters. You better tell me. So you were the first company in Australia or globally to bottle and make lemon, lime and bitters. Tell the story.
1: All right. Apparently, Jeff Wimmer used to go down to the local RSL and have a drink, and he used to ask him to make up lemon, lime and bitters. And he used to have a lemon, lime and bitters, and that's when he decided, oh, well, I should put this in a bottle. And that's how it started. It was actually just a drink that he'd invented and, bottled it and went on from there.
0: What's the most popular soft drink locally manufactured and sold here in Queensland, Peter?
1: Varies from time to time, but our double sars is always been very popular, and ginger beer was. There's quite a few competitors with it now, and obviously lemon, lime and bitters. But, in the modern day, the younger people, they like various different things. So that's one of the issues we've got at the moment, Dave, like a variety of things. So
0: trying to keep up with the market, the changing market taste.
1: Correct, yes.
0: Peter, how have you survived against the giants like Coca-Cola, Amatil? Like these are... You know, these are giant companies. I mean, they're in the biggest companies in the world. How is it that a local company survives against massive global competitors?
1: Well, it's hard, but funny you should say that, because Coca-Cola was trying to buy it out and receive it.

0: membership, and that's how I got involved, because the rumour was at the time they were going to close it down. They were going to just buy it out and take it off the market. So, yeah, that's when we got involved and thought, well, you know, it's been here for 100 years. It's a local company employing local people. And, yeah, so that's how we got involved and ended up with it.
1: Do you export at all?
0: No, we used to. We started to go exporting to Hong Kong. There's difficulties in that.
1: I'll bet.
0: yeah, there is. So that was a good learning curve for us, but we were actually exporting water and, mainly water and a bit of soft drink. But, yeah, it got too hard for a small company like us with issues that at the end game, you know.
1: My guess is Peter Lavin. Peter is the co-owner of Women's Soft Drinks. They're also, I think, are you also called Noosa Beverages, or is that the water side of the business?
0: Noosa Beverages is our main company, and then we've got Women's Soft Drink and the Karoi Mountain Spring Water. And, Steve, you keep saying co-owner. It's my wife, actually, who, like in every relationship, they are the dominant people and they control everything. And so it's my wife that actually runs things. And she's very conservative and a good operator.
1: Well, nothing more enjoyable than a man who knows his place, Peter. Peter, explain to me. So one of my compatriots at the workplace here, Kat Feeney, who presents our afternoon program, told me this week that sales of bottled water have actually, I think this is a global figure, have actually overtaken sales of soft drink. And I'm amazed at how this has happened, since you or I could go to the tap, Peter, and turn on the tap and take, you know, have a glass of water. Explain, what's your take on how bottled, I mean, you mentioned you tried to sell bottled water into Asia and it didn't quite work. Explain to me why sales of bottled water are so dominant now.
0: People are more focused on, you know, diets, and I've got a son and his partner, and they're focused on organic food. So they're very, you know, focused on that sort of thing. And so when water comes out, particularly spring water, and if you've got a good clear source of spring water, people like the quality and drinking of water. So, that's why I think it's sort of got a bit more popular now. And they're sort of branching into organic flavours in water now. A lot of the majors are.
1: You're not doing that, I don't think. You're not polluting it.
0: No, we're looking at it. And, that seems to be the trend at the moment. That, without any additives, just, you know, pure organic flavours that they can have with the water. I'm a bit the same. I put little flavours in my water.
1: Okay.
0: Yeah.
1: Where do you source the water for your bottled premium Noosa natural spring water? Where do you source it from?
0: We're at Karoi Mountain, at the base of Karoi Mountain. We've got a rural property there, and we've got three bores with an excellent standard of water, and never fails. And
1: so it is quite genuine, you know, Karoi Mountain water, genuinely.
0: Correct, yeah, yep.
1: My guess is Peter Lavin. Peter is a co-owner of Women's Soft Drink. Peter, we're getting lots of messages from listeners about your double sarsaparilla, at least in terms of ABC radio listeners. Apparently it's quite well known and quite popular, apparently. What is sarsaparilla? What is it? What's the source product?
0: Look, it's one that Jeff Wimmer invented, and I don't like it myself, because it reminds me of my mother giving me medicine. But a lot of people like the taste of it. You know, it's just like I said earlier. It's one of those. It's got a loyal following of people that have had double stars for years, you know. Just a different sort of drink.
1: So my listeners obviously know it well, because they're bombarding us saying it's your double sarsaparilla is absolutely the best, apparently.

0: Do you know what is sarsaparilla? You said it tastes like medicine to you, but what was is it a root? Is it a?
1: I can't explain it, to be honest.
0: That's right.
1: It's a unique mix, and how it came about. It's been copied by other companies now, but
0: apparently it comes from the root of a Smilax ornata vine, a tropical climbing plant native to Central and South America, apparently.
1: Yes, yes.
0: All right. Yeah. Now, I've got my producer grabbed the data for me. According to the Australian Beverages Council, bottled water sales have increased massively since 97, and bottled water is outselling soft drink in Australia.
1: I believe that, yeah.
0: Yeah. So what's the future hold for a local company? I mean, local companies are falling by the wayside, left, right and centre. Peter, because of, everything from sort of global trade to cost of fuel to, the pandemic knocked a whole lot off. How is it, what's the future hold for women's soft drinks?
1: Well, we operate a pretty slim operation. So, we've got a good crew, good culture. And, we are surviving, even though we've gone through the COVID period and now this Iran war thing that's turned the world upside down. But we've actually survived it really well, and we're just starting to see the costs come through now from our suppliers and stuff like that. So obviously fuel and other things. So that obviously the future's going to be a little bit difficult. But no, we're surviving okay.
0: Appreciate your time. Thank you very much.
1: Okay. Thanks very much for that, Steve.
0: Peter Lavin, co-owner with his wife of Women's Soft Drinks, and lots of listeners are sending through. Bernadette of Gordon Park says, Women's Sarsaparilla makes the best ice cream spiders, apparently. Sounds like although isn't it funny that Peter himself doesn't like the taste of sarsaparilla?
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0: And Peter mentioned, by the way, that the fact that the effect of the Iran war and the Straits of Hormuz conflict has just started to come through business now. I didn't hear it in the news this morning, but the United Nations Security Council has just released a draft resolution calling on Iran to stop mining the strait and to let ships through. If you haven't heard the news, here's what you missed.
4: The draft resolution calls for Iran to immediately cease all attacks and the threats against merchant and commercial vessels. The draft also addresses the placement of mines and illegal tolling in the strait. Allowing such action to become normalized is unacceptable. In addition, the draft addresses participation in the United Nations efforts to establish a humanitarian corridor in the strait. The draft resolution is guided by the clear principle, freedom of navigation in accordance with the international law, as reflected in the United Nations Convention on the Law of the Sea.
0: So the United Nations Security Council just released that draft resolution. Now, it's got to go through its full Security Council process, yet the United States ambassador to the UN Security Council had this to say, saying Iran, it looks like they've set up a body to actually try and toll ships as they go through the area.
5: Just this week, Iran's own state media announced that the regime has launched what it calls the Persian Gulf Straits Authority, where it seeks to demand that all ship captains from international shipping, commercial shipping, civilian shipping,

0: basically have to check in and pay a bribe, pay a toll in order to use these international waterways. So that doesn't just affect this region. It infects the entire world. Imagine if we had countries, regardless of the conflict, regardless of what you think about the conflict or who started what, imagine if you had two countries, hypothetically, like Spain and Morocco, have some type of dispute and then throw sea mines into the Straits of Gibraltar and then start trying to charge shipping to pass through the Straits of Gibraltar in a cynical bid for leverage with the other side. Collective punishment of the entire world to try to resolve some type of dispute. It's unacceptable, it's immoral, and it's illegal in international law. So, look, this should be a simple demand: the removal of mines from an international waterway, that you cannot exact illegal tolls. We have to address these violations here in the council, and we have to ask ourselves, if a country chooses to oppose such a simple proposition, do they really want peace? As energy and food costs rise for the world's peoples, and if aid fails to reach the very people that the countries in the council claim to care about, what does that really say for the UN? What does that say for these countries abiding by international law? And it also, what does it say and the choices they're making? Now's the time for choosing. And are the countries of the council choosing to stand with a regime that slaughters its own people, that brutalizes its neighbors, that strangles the world's economy? Or are they standing with the shining cities of Manama, Kuwait City, Dubai, Riyadh, Doha, with the people that seek a better future for not only their people, but for the region and for the world?
1: The United States Ambassador to the United Nations Security Council speaking a short while ago.
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1: If you're a mother, I've been asking what you really want for Mother's Day. Is it necessarily flowers? Is it to be left alone and let you sleep in and wake up at your own time? Breakfast in bed? Vicky of Durack, what would you really like, Vicky?
4: I'd really like to have my two boys and their children give me a surprise visit.
1: They're not a living

0: all together. And because I live by myself, it's just wonderful to have family.
1: You don't get enough of it by the sounds of it, Vic.
0: No. My son, who lives in New South Wales, he's got one child with ADHD, the other one's got autism, so it's not easy for them to get around with the kids. And when they do turn up, it's just like, oh, a thousand Christmases at once.
1: You love them that much, Vicky?
0: I love them to death.
1: Yeah, and you miss them.
0: Look, my son in New South Wales, we speak on the phone probably 4 or 5 times a week.
1: Yep.
0: And I found out yesterday that my 12-year-old grandson, the one that's got ADHD, is crocheting grandma a Mother's Day present. How's that? I said, I didn't even know he could crochet.
1: It sounds like it's going to be a wonderful Mother's Day.
0: Look, it's just having children that you love and care for, there's nothing like it.
1: I have to go to the news, Vicky, but just have a lovely day on Sunday. Thanks for telling the story.
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5: ABC News. Good morning, I'm Maria Hatzakis. 3 Australian women with links to Islamic State are due to face court today, charged after returning home from Syria. Natasha McFarlane reports.
6: 53-year-old Corsa Abbas and her daughter, 31-year-old Zainab Ahmed, were both arrested at Melbourne Airport last night after arriving home from Syria with their children. They've both been charged with crimes against humanity. The AFP alleges Mrs. Abbas was complicit in the purchase of a slave and knowingly kept the woman in the home. Meanwhile, it's alleged her daughter, Mrs. Ahmed, also knowingly kept a female slave. In Sydney, 32-year-old Janai Safa was also arrested last night and charged earlier this morning with terror-related offences. All 3 women are expected to face court today.
5: President Donald Trump has suffered another setback to his global